0: Since the beginning of his second term, the president repeatedly said he wants the U.S. to buy Greenland or take it over. The announcement suggests an understanding may have been reached that could bring an end to what has been viewed as an existential crisis by Denmark. Jennifer King, Washington.
1: Singer-songwriter Duncan Sheik has passed away at the age of 56. His mother said he died of organ failure Thursday night. Breaking news and analysis, townhall.com. Stocks finish mixed as treasury yields rise and oil prices swing.

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4: Our weather pattern looks pretty good for a while. High pressure is settling into our area. Overnight will be clear, mid-50s, and then a mix of sun and clouds in the morning on Sunday, but sunny in the afternoon. Fairly warm, too. We'll hit about 80 on the high. Few clouds on Sunday night, mix of sun and clouds Monday. You can always get the latest weather at theanswerportland.com. I'm meteorologist Steve Hamilton on AM 1640, The Answer.
5: Welcome to User Friendly 2.0 with host Bill Sickens, Technology Architect. And this is User Friendly 2.0. Welcome to this week's show. Bill Gretchen, welcome.
6: Hello.
5: We got a lot to cover this week. I was out of town last week, which is why we had the clip show, including the summer Q&A, which was interesting because that seems to have generated a lot more questions. So keep them coming at userfriendly.show. But I was out of town, and I got to get another go at the Gravity Jet Suit. And I'm going to be talking about that next week. It was absolutely amazing. Although I think I've said that every time I've tried it, so that hasn't changed.
6: But
5: this time I actually managed to get off the ground and stay off the ground and not crash. So it was an interesting thing. So that's coming up next week. This week we're going to be diving into a couple of things. We just got to go to the Rose City Comic Con, which is a Comic Con in Portland, Oregon, that's held. I used to think it was at the end of the summer, but I guess it's in September now. I think some of these dates may have moved around a little bit, but great show. We're going to be talking a little bit about what we saw there. And we're going to be doing our annual holiday light show. A lot of new technology coming up in that department that we're going to be going over this week. And at the end of this segment, Bill, you're going to be covering Age of Vikings, The Companion. So we'll talk a little bit more about what that is when the time comes. But let's go ahead and just jump right in. What do we have in the news?
6: All right. The reaction to Sony's announcement to eliminate physical media is not positive.
5: To put it mildly. I don't know how else to really say that. So, for anybody that hasn't heard, what happened is Sony made an announcement that they're going to stop producing anything on physical media at the end of 2027. I believe it's actually January of 2028 that is supposed to happen. And people have not been real happy about it for obvious reasons. This has been a kind of a issue that I've had with digital distribution of media anyway. But given a choice, there are many people that prefer to just use the digital side of things, and that's fine if it's your choice. But what they want to do is take that away from everybody and say, hey, the only way that you can get software, games, updates, whatever the case may be, is through digital download. Now, this has a couple of things that it creates. Is number one, if I go and buy software, a game, whatever the case may be, I have that. I can install it on my system. I can give it to a friend. I can use it as a cup holder, you know, but it's mine. It's a physical thing that is something that you own. And my understanding with the digital media is you cannot resell your games. You cannot do anything other than once they're installed, that's kind of it. And Bill, am I wrong on that? Is it possible to transfer the license?
7: No.
5: Yeah.
6: You know, it seems like you should get like it for half price or something if you don't get a box.
5: You know, sometimes it's actually more.
6: Yeah.
5: I've run into that where the digital version actually costs more than the physical copy of something for whatever reason. And while it is true that a lot of games now are kind of a point of entry, you put it in and then it downloads a bunch of stuff anyway, is what they call a zero-day update, but you still have a physical item. And for anybody that's been listening to User Friendly for a while, a couple of years ago, there was this post that had this weird idea that digital was better, but that wasn't me. That was my evil twin. I have changed my mind on that just because of the fact that it is definitely makes a difference to have this stuff because you have some kind of control over what you're dealing with.

0: The other thing of it is, it's going strictly digital, puts stores like GameStop and other things out of business. It creates a number of other problems. Well, people have been reacting to Sony about this. And apparently Sony has adopted a new rule that their staff is now allowed to cut off your support, even in some cases cut off your PlayStation, if you call and are, in their opinion, too rude with them on the phone. Now, I assume that they've been probably getting a lot of very rude, very obnoxious calls, which isn't, in my opinion, the right way to handle that. I think calling them and making sure that they know that we want them to keep physical media is one thing, but you don't want to threaten people and stuff. But on the same token, they're doubling down on it now. Well, we're still going to do it, whether everybody, you know, hates us or not. And it is interesting because you have a company like Sony that invented the 3.5-inch floppy disks, other forms of media over the years have been pioneers in these things, mini disk, and the list goes on. And all of a sudden, they want to make this change, and it's because you can make more money off digital, and that kind of an ecosystem does lock it down. And it creates a situation where, from their standpoint, they look like they're going to be able to lock things up. So we'll see what happens. Right now, though, the plan is still that they are planning to do away with physical media in January of 2028. And, you know, I never did get a PlayStation 5. When they came out, I couldn't get one. And by the time I could get one, it was like not a new thing anymore. I was still thinking about it, but I don't think I'm going to now. I might switch over to Xbox.
1: Yeah. Anyway, experts back calls to put brakes on reckless AI development.
0: Yeah, there's been some concern since some of the things that have happened recently, and we're going to be talking about this a little bit more later in the news in some more depth. But the problems that have been created is a situation where the pace of AI development has allowed some of the AI agents to do completely unexpected things. And some of the more worrisome recommendations or concerns that have been put out there is things like the AI swarm could overtake the internet and within a year and some things like that. At the end of the day, whatever the case may be here, is it might be a good idea to set up some guardrails or at least look at what's going on and see what is actually happening and where a good direction would be to go with this stuff.
2: So doesn't it seem like maybe the people who are developing the AI and when they do their tests, maybe they should think things through before they set a plan for what they want the AI to do? Instead of making it so open, maybe they ought to include parameters like, oh, you shouldn't hurt others or damage things, you know, like almost like a morality clause, because the AI isn't going to know that they're not supposed to do those things. They're like babies.
0: Well, you got to figure the motivation here too. The motivation of the developers is to make money.
2: Right.
0: The more the AI model can do, the more they can sell access to it.
2: Right. So but when they do these testings, you know, where the AI went to the other model and destroyed it or attacked it,
0: hacked it. Well, yeah.
2: Yeah, so they need to put in some parameters, you know? All right, I guess we step into my article, Why Some Experts Increasingly Fear AI Will Take Over.
0: So, yeah, and this is kind of where you were starting to go just a minute ago, talking about this stuff, because there are some ideas of different ways to handle this. Now, you build something like this, AIs react very literally to what's posed to them. There isn't a lot of a process of things like direct ethics or stuff like, you know, humans would have, although I'm a little loath sometimes to make that comparison because a lot of humans don't seem to have great ethics either. Yeah. So it's not like that would automatically solve the problem. But at the same time, putting together some kind of a situation that would help to keep these systems from maybe knowing what they shouldn't do, at least. This is being referred to by an article on the BBC. Joe Tidy wrote this called The Alignment Problem, and it deep dives into this. But basically what we are looking at here is the idea, Gretchen, of exactly what you're saying, is to take it from something like a teenage hacker to something where it has an idea of what are bad things to do and things that you don't want to actually have happen. So I don't see us with AI Swarm, you know, racing up or anything like that at this point. But I do think that people are getting scared of this technology because of some of the things that are happening. You combine that with pop culture and some of the suggestions that have been made in things like Terminator and other movies over the years. And, you know, AI Armageddon's coming up. And that's not really the direction we're headed, but...
2: And some of the other sci-fi had things like the Asimov's Laws of Robotics.
0: Yes.
2: Where there were parameters set up in the story.
0: Yeah, true, you know? True. And then you have, you know, things like Star Trek The Next Generation that looks at AI androids as wimps. So you never know. There's
2: Or how about the cyborgs as monsters?
0: Yeah, you know, that's true, too. So... What has happened in popular culture and what will happen in real life are probably, hopefully, going to be two different things. But on the same token, I think that the idea of having some concern over this on both sides of the conversation is an important thing to do, because if you have something working on the computer that's just basically told, go out and do this, and there's no parameters or anything like that, you can have problems and bad things can happen. And that's what people, I think, are really concerned about.
2: I agree.
1: In lighter news, the 2027 NASA RASCAL competition is happening.
0: Yeah, so this is rascal.nianet.org. And it's a competition that you can participate in. Go to the website to check it out and sign up. So basically what you're doing is you're proposing innovative solutions and supporting original engineering and analysis that are based on platforms and stuff that are out there to develop. And what they want to do is have a call for participating in a number of topics. And I'm going to suggest, again, just check out the website, because deep diving into this is something we don't really have time to do right now, not in any kind of a quality thing. But if you are interested in technology and different things of that nature, this would be a way to be able to get involved and actually start to see what's actually going on right now. So, and again, just a real quick summary of what this is this program's about building a moon base. I know we've talked about it in the past on the show here, but in case you hadn't listened to it, that's what all this is. And it's different programs related to that.
2: Sounds like fun.
0: Yeah.
2: All right. Meet GPT-6 Astra, their most capable and secure model yet.
0: So this is OpenAI, ChatGPT, as you say. Okay, so this is API day, or AI day, I guess.
2: Yes.
0: So this is the new model that is being launched, new version, which I'm starting to play with a little bit myself. And, you know, for all of the concerns and stuff about AI and different things, I do agree with the idea of things like artwork should stay human, at least if it's supposed to be human generated and that kind of a thing. But it is really amazing what AI can do. And with the launch of this new version, we're seeing a lot more detail and just depth in what is already something that has been quite amazing. I know, Gretchen, one of the things you and I have been using ChatGPT for is creating pictures of our role-playing game characters. Mm-hmm. And that's been a lot of fun.
2: It has been fun. And it's great. It's the AI seems to really like the descriptions that I put together. I have a feeling maybe mine are more detailed than most people's.
0: it absolutely is. I think it's kind of cool too, because I know when I work with Codex and ChatGPT and stuff, I've got a mode where you can watch the AI think through the answer to your question. It's kind of fun to watch the cognitive process as it passes.
2: Oh, really?
0: Yeah, it is. It's cool.
2: Oh, wow. I've never seen that.
1: New Microsoft Defender Shield Crash Zero-Day Grant System Access.
0: Yeah, so we've been hearing problems with Defender for a little bit. Defender, for anybody that doesn't know, is an antivirus program that's built into Windows. Has been in there for a while. Actually, I've found to work pretty well, although they're having a bad month. We talked about this a little bit earlier, and that Defender was saying that it wasn't running when it was, and some other things like that.
2: I've actually seen that message.
0: Yeah. I had it pop up too. It was very common for about 2 weeks. And they fixed that by sending out an update to now where the bad actors can get system access.
2: Oh, no.
0: But the in the positive side of it is that air has gone away. So so they're calling this a zero-day exploit shield crash, and it has started coming up right after the last patch Tuesday. Tuesday is when Microsoft usually sends out updates. And so what's happening here is through this, you can exploit a vulnerability and get into protected mode information. You cannot write to the system, but you can read what is in memory. And just to kind of deep dive into this a little bit, you know, one of the questions we get asked is, how did you hack? And that's not obviously something we would ever cover on this show. But one of the methodologies, just at a 10,000 foot level, and this is nothing that you can't find with a quick Google search online, is using something called predictive computing. And what that is for a long time, processors waited a long time for the rest of the hardware in a system to do something. And starting with Pentium Pro, they had predictive computing where the computer would try to guess what you wanted it to do and then access resources to be able to do that. And if it was right, it would be immediate. If it wasn't, then it would just junk that and then do whatever it was supposed to do. And it did speed things up. Well, the problem is the stuff that's in cache and the protected or in the memory when it's doing this is not necessarily safeguarded. And this exploit allows you to be able to go in and read the page files. So you could like look up browser history, access tokens, that kind of a thing without this being secured properly. And it is definitely not something we want. So I don't know. Hopefully they'll get this patched up next week. And then, you know, maybe the whole Windows security service will just be shut off or something. I mean, that seems to be kind of the direction we're degrading here.
2: Do they have Homer Simpson working for them?
0: Yes, I believe this came from Sector 7G in Redmond, Washington.
2: Okay. Oh. All right. Some people are worried about Apple's folding iPhone design could present a brand new health risk. So what's this about?
0: Yeah, Creative Blog is reporting. Daniel John wrote this. And basically what's happening is I think people are whining a little bit. I mean, technically speaking, this is a thing, I guess. But what's happening is Apple is about to launch a new iPhone that folds, like the Samsungs. I don't know what they're going to call it yet. It's, I think, the 17 Ultra or something officially.
2: Oh, I thought maybe it'd be an iFold. iFold.
0: Quick, copyright that. Anyway.
2: Hey, I said it first.
0: Yeah, the iFold. I love that. Anyway, whatever they call this thing, it weighs 78 grams more. And there's already a syndrome that people are suffering when they get into doom scrolling and that type of a thing where their thumb is getting screwed up from accessing the screen and tapping too much. So the concern here is that the additional weight on the new phone is going to further exasperate this problem. Now, another solution to this might be don't doom scroll, but, you know, that's a whole nother topic. And I'm sure I'm going to get some feedback on even making such a suggestion.
2: I don't even know what doom scrolling is.
1: You're better off for it, Richard.
2: Okay.
1: Anyway, in our next one, drone meets bobcat.
0: Yeah. I think I'm going to have to do this with my cats, too. This was funny. So basically, kind of an odd thing here. There was a bobcat that got into somebody's house. And which is probably not something that I'd really want to deal with when I get home. I mean, I love cats, but a bobcat is a kind of cat that probably should remain outside.
2: He's about the same. He's maybe just a little bit bigger than your Maine Coon.
0: This is true, but my Maine Coon comes up and snuggles and doesn't try to bite my head off. So there is that, you know. It's So in ultimate wisdom, they decided to try and dissuade this with a drone. Flying it around the house, and antics followed, to put it mildly. So this happened in Kirkland, Washington, and this was reported by the police department, a Facebook post. The people got home, heard all this stuff inside the house, called 911 to report a break-in, thinking it was a human burglar, found out that it was a bobcat, and then sent in the drones.
2: Oh, man. Poor bobcat.
0: I mean, you know, what can I say?
2: All right. Well, memory prices may finally start coming down. Maybe.
0: Yes.
2: Is where maybe.
0: And the maybe is, this depends on who you talk to. I have seen reporting on this that it will not do any difference. I have seen reporting on this that it's going to absolutely crash the entire industry and everything in between. So what's happening is there is a new company that is ramping up in China to produce mainstream media memory, the DDR5, like most of our electronics use. So okay. What's been going on is memory prices have been going through the ceiling because mainly of data centers. And data centers are buying up all the memory. They aren't as available to consumer level products. In fact, one memory company, Bill, you might know the name of it, is completely quit selling to the public, I understand.
1: Yeah, I can't remember what it is off the top of my head, but yeah.
0: It's one of the mainstream ones, though. And so what's happening is, and I've noticed this too, is I have a computer and I've got 128 gigs of RAM in it. When I put the memory in it 2 years ago when I bought the machine, I think that to buy that memory now is almost as much as the entire computer with the memory cost me 2 years ago. It's gone up that much.
2: Wow.
0: And, you know, I thought about maybe I should sell half of it and pay off my house. But anyway, I might be exaggerating a little bit on that, but just a touch. And what's happening is because consumer electronics that are digital in any capacity use memory. So these are things like, you know, we talked about Sony a little bit earlier, but the PlayStation 5 is now starting to get towards the middle. I wouldn't say it's the end of its service life yet, but it's certainly the middle, at the very least, the back half, to the point where PlayStation 6 is starting to be talked about and that kind of stuff. And usually at this point, just using this as an example, the console price would start to come down. It's been on the market for a long time and that type of a thing. No, it's going up. And it's a little unusual, but it's a direct result of this type of a thing. And if I was to go and purchase a new desktop computer, laptop computer, whatever, that's maybe two-thirds the capacity modern of what I have now, it would be three times the cost, and it's the same type of thing. Well, you take that out to everything else. You go and buy a Bluetooth speaker or something, or certainly a phone. These kind of things all use memory. And since they all use memory, the prices of all of these things are going up. So bringing another company online that's going to be able to make this stuff actually does make a lot of sense. And I can see where they're doing it. Now, I don't know if it's going to cause memory prices to completely crash out. I do think it will help because having more supply will certainly bring the prices down. At least it should. But they're also saying that there is some concern that I've been seeing to where these things are being kept high artificially for a while, at least, so that they can sell more of it. So we'll see what actually happens, although these things usually, you know, will stabilize. All right, so that's it for our news. So, Bill, why don't you give us a quick review of your book?
1: Okay, so Chaosium sent me over Age of Vikings Companion, which is the second book that they've produced for the Age of Vikings system. And, just a few things it does. It's new hero options from heroic cultures beyond Iceland. So, the Scots, the Irish, the English, the Byzantine Greeks, things like that. Expanded rules for dedication and abilities bestowed by the gods themselves. Some rules for developing a community, so village building. And more monsters and NPCs, as well as several adventures that they brought together. I like it. But I also have issues with how they portray a lot of the Norse gods, being someone who's studied anthropology and a little bit of Norse history and stuff. They, of course, demonize certain gods that I don't believe were ever demonized in their truth, right, especially in Iceland, except for by a certain man. And go ahead, Gretchen.
2: Was his name Snorri?
1: Yes.
0: Yes.
1: Anyway. I think it's a great book. Again, it was sent over to us, and if you're into Age of Vikings, go ahead and pick it up.
2: Does it have cool artwork?
1: Yes.
2: Cool. I always like cool artwork.
0: Where do you get this? Do you get it from Chaosium, or can you just order it from a normal bookstore?
1: I believe you can get it anywhere.
0: Okay. All right, well, check it out and let us know what you think. And if you pick up a copy of it and play it, we'd love to hear your feedback on it. Userfriendly.show is the place to send that. We're going to go ahead and go to our break. And when we get back, we're going to be talking the Rose City Comic Con and then deep diving into this year's holiday lighting technology.

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1: The Answer. News. I'm Mary Rose. Reporters for CNN, MS Now, and Politico had their credentials confiscated while being turned away from the White House today. The move comes a day after President Trump said he was barring the outlets because of their constant fake news reporting. And the U.S. will be placing more sanctions on Russia over its war with Ukraine. The president said Friday he signed a bill called the Lindsey O'Graham Sanctioning Russia and Iran Act of 2026. The bill targets Russia's economy over its continued military aggression in Ukraine and will expand sanctions on Iran. It also allows President Trump to impose tariffs on countries that are within the top five purchasers of Russian oil, including China and India. And the president plans to establish a federal AI force and appoint a dedicated AI czar. This is SRN News.
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6: Each of us that this parent knows this. We need to train up our children in the way they should go. That doesn't mean something threatening. It doesn't mean something that is harmful for them. It's a promise made to every parent willing to take up the sacred, exhausting, and unglamorous work of raising a child in the fear of the Lord.
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0: back. This is User Friendly 2.0. Send us your questions. Send us your comments. Userfriendly.show is the one-stop place on the internet to find everything out about us. All of our back episodes are there. A lot of links to different things are there. And Gretchen and Bill, who are still with me from the first segment, Gretchen, we have had some people write in, and they're hoping maybe you will do a blog for all of the links to the different NASA programs. So,
1: Oh my goodness.
0: Nothing like asking you on the air and putting you on the spot to do that. Although I do think it would be a nice idea to be able to have one stop for these things.
1: Might be easier just to go to the NASA website.
0: Well, there's been some different programs we've been talking about. And what I'm thinking is maybe doing a blog that we update so that we have just like when something else comes up, we can just put a link in there.
1: Right. Or we could also somehow share. I get an email like once a week from NASA, and I don't know how I managed to get on their email list. And they send me about all of this school stuff and all these competitions, and it's a newsletter. It's really cool.
0: Yeah, it's the NASA STEM program. I get it too, and we could put up on our blog that we're about to do on the website that I'm press ganging you into doing here. It's a link of how to sign up for the newsletter too. So,
1: oh, okay.
0: But anyway, something to check out there. But send us your questions, your comments. See, this is how we do our programming. Normally, we just don't talk about it while we're recording. But hey, there you are, right? So, that being said, let's talk about something cool that we got to do this last weekend, and that was the Rose City Comic Con. We discussed this a little bit in the first segment, and we're going to have an interview of our own from the show floor here in just a minute, talking about our thoughts at that time. But before we dive into that, Gretchen, what was your 10,000-foot view? What did you think of this year's show?
1: I think it was it had a lot more energy, and I was really happy to see a lot more costumes. Whether they're, you know, the jaw-dropping, amazing ones or not, I saw more people being creative and wanting to participate and express themselves. It was fun.
0: And that's the whole thing, too. You know, one thing I have to say, I love the, as you say, jaw-dropping costumes and that kind of a thing. They're cool. But it is also a huge barrier to entry. And I think sometimes that scares people a little bit because to do that is a lot of time and a lot of money. And the reality of the situation is cosplays, first and foremost, should really be about having fun. That's why you do it. And I think I love to see some maybe more amateur costumes, but it's people making an attempt, and usually a very good attempt, to do what they like. You know, and there's absolutely nothing wrong with that.
1: I saw a lot of that. That was a lot of people having fun.
0: So I'm thinking I might do a Cyberhawk costume. What would you think of that?
1: Yeah, well, I'm already trying to figure out who I could actually cosplay at the moment, since I don't have access to building a robotic armor. I might try somebody from the lab coat crew.
0: I'm thinking I'm going to, maybe cosplay Major Bluster. I'm sure that comes as a shock to everybody.
1: Oh, gosh.
0: And if you don't know what you're talking about, check out CyberhawkHeroes.com. This is Gretchen's book, and or books, as it is now, and you have another one coming out this fall, too, so we'll be talking about that a little later. But anyway, that being said, yeah, I think I have to agree with you with the idea of just seeing a lot more energy. COVID kind of took a toll on some of these shows.
1: It did.
0: And I'm glad to see that a lot of them are still even being produced, because that was a concern at the time, and some didn't make it, like the San Jose Comic-Con.
1: That was one of my favorites.
0: I really
1: loved that one. They had great stuff. They had that combination of pop culture and science.
0: Yeah.
1: And that was just so cool. And
0: And for anybody that doesn't know, that's actually a little bit of the history of our show format, because that particular event, as Gretchen just said, combined those two things and the idea of pop culture and technology. We figured, you know, Apple Computer was one of the promoters of that, and if Apple can do it, well, then so can we, right? So, in any event, but that being neither here nor there, I'm trying to think, you know, there were some interesting things that we saw on the show floor. I know James got to play a couple of different card games that he's going to be talking about a little later in the year, and that was kind of cool. Just some really cool stuff. The other one, though, that was a little bit, to me, strange was Friskies, the company that does the cat food. Friskies had a booth, and I don't know. I jury's out with me a little bit on that one. We got into the line, and you have to install an app, and then it asks you for all this personal information, name, address, phone number, birth date, and you know, things like that, and waivers and stuff. But the actual idea was kind of cool, because you ended up getting a trading card like the game
1: of your cat
0: with your cat, you know, based on how you described him or her. So, you know,
1: and the thing was, is I thought the idea was really cool. Lots of good interaction. But didn't you say that the app left like an open thing on your phone that you really should probably uninstall it?
0: Yeah,
1: right?
0: I am not saying for 100% sure that there was anything malicious there. What I noticed was after the app was installed, the phone started sending information. And I haven't sat down and started getting, what I need to do is capture the packets and see what was actually being sent. But when I uninstalled the app later, it stopped doing it. So it's not conclusive evidence, but there was something about that just felt a little bit disconcerting. But at the end of the day, we got several cans of cat food and that kind of thing, which was interesting. But they had all of the stuff that you would expect, the really creative, different kinds of dice and, you know, different things of that nature, which I thought was kind of cool. Some of the engineering. So a booth had a dice stopwatch thing, which I thought was kind of cool.
1: That was neat. What was weird was the wrestling ring.
0: Yeah, full straight on wrestling, like, you know, brain candy wrestling, which I actually kind of like. But we're hearing all this banging and clunking and going, oh, they're actually doing full costumes and the whole bit. So it was kind of cool. But all the way around, I saw a lot of Star Trek. In fact, there was a Star Trek costume group, which I haven't seen that in a long time, which was kind of cool.
1: There were lots of Trekkers.
0: The Star Wars droids were there. Oh, boy, those people put a lot of time in. They're doing some robot construction for work myself. It's not easy. I really have to respect what they come up with, because this stuff looks screen accurate, real, and actually does work. So
1: maybe that's the point. It works.
0: It works. You know, it will get the AI to take over the droids. What could go wrong there, Bill?
2: I don't know. A lot of things, but...
0: Especially if we give them Star Trek universe weapons, but that's a conversation for another time.
1: We'd be all transported to the moon.
0: Yes, yes. I don't think I want a Sith droid, not a real one, but anyway.
1: No.
0: No, but it was a lot of fun, and as always, the producers left field of that event pull the stops out. They take care of everybody really well, look out for everybody having fun, but also for safety, and actually take these things seriously, which I do appreciate. They have a press room, which was kind of nice. And speaking of which, let's go ahead and go to the interview we took in the press room and talk about some of our feelings from the floor of that day. So here we go. We're here at the Rose City Comic Con and have been having a very interesting day looking around. There's a lot of stuff this year. With me, Gretchen and Jim from The Vault. So Jim, why don't you tell us what you think?
3: This year's been a lot of fun. It's the 2026 season. A lot of cosplayers out this year.
4: Yeah.
3: Very good energy.
4: Yeah.
3: Very very exciting to be here. There's a lot of vendors. There seems to be a lot of really neat panels. Just really a good time so far.
4: I'm really impressed to see so many of the cosplayers coming back. I was really worried the last couple of years because it seemed like after COVID, a lot of the fun had disappeared, and now I'm starting to see, you know, the various levels of cosplayers out there trying things out, having fun, enjoying themselves, and I mean, it just, you know, it brings an energy to the whole event.
0: Well, and the variety of costumes, that's something I've noticed this year, too. There is a lot of different things, and a lot of stuff that's very well done, and a lot of people that are just having fun with it.
4: Star Wars is back.
0: Yeah.
4: They did, that disappeared, along with a lot of the Star Trek.
0: Star Wars, what, is that a thing?
4: Yeah. Thanks a lot. Read the shirt.
0: Yes, but in all seriousness, actually, it's been great to see some of that and some different things. And for the first time in many years, I saw a Star Trek costume club.
4: That's cool.
3: Star Trek.
0: That's another television show.
3: Oh, sorry, that was before my time.
0: I think it's a movie, too. But anyway.
4: Oh, boy.
0: No, but in all seriousness, they used to have the Star Trek conventions, and it was a big deal.
4: Yeah,
0: and that went away.
4: Creation,
0: yeah. And that went away, and I haven't seen it for a long time, and it was kind of cool.
4: Those were really fun, and I missed those. So. Yeah.
0: But no, it's good to see it all back, and the variety of things, and all that kind of stuff. So even cat food.
4: I managed to drag you guys into the cat food place, and then I couldn't go in because I couldn't get my phone to work.
0: No, it was this interesting thing. They have you do this app, and you fill it out, and you go through, and it makes a little card, like a trading card of your cat.
4: Mm-hmm.
0: So, you know, gotta love that.
3: That's definitely unique.
0: Yeah.
3: I was off sampling some of the local games as kind of my stock in trade, and there's some really neat new games that have come out.
2: Now, some of those were card games, I think, weren't they, that you looked at?
3: Yeah, one that I'll be doing a review on a little bit later on is...
2: Yes, it is.
3: World of Kailia, sorry. Yeah. Brain hiccup there for a second. It was a lot of fun. It was easy to pick up, easy to learn, not horribly expensive. I got to play with the creator of it, actually, and spend some time with him. I was able to get an interview there.
2: Great.
3: There's been a couple of other trading card games. There hasn't been quite the exposure this year for new role-playing games that I've seen so far, but we've only got about halfway through the vendors.
4: Yeah, the place is really packed.
2: So I'll have to pick all that up, but you know, that's definitely a thing. So yeah, and the t-shirts, and they even have a comic book booth, which is kind of different.
4: They had several.
3: A lot of local talent, a lot of more original things this year than I think I've seen in previous years, which I think it's probably a little more crowded than it was last year.
4: I think it is.
2: It's well attended.
4: Yeah.
2: It's well attended.
4: Yeah.
2: And just to the extent of unique cosplays, a furry Jedi just walked by. So,
4: a furry Jedi just walked by?
2: Yeah, with a lightsaber. So.
4: Oh, what did he look like?
2: He looked like a furry carrying a lightsaber with a Jedi robe.
4: Like a traditional furry?
2: Yeah.
4: Oh, okay. So it wasn't like...
2: Like a fursuiter.
4: Okay. It wasn't like a Wookiee or...
2: No.
4: Or,
2: it was a furry like a fursuiter.
4: Okay.
2: Dressed as a Jedi with a lightsaber. I just saw him from an Izzy Walk.
4: Well, here comes a Star Trek guy.
2: Yeah.
4: In a gold uniform. So, yeah. Oh, and lots of anime.
2: Yeah, lots of anime. Yeah, that's another thing. That,
4: yeah.
2: Not that that's been an absent in the past, but there's a lot of really kind of cool costumes.
4: Oh, yeah. And they're complicated, too. And they often involve, like, lots of intricate makeup and detailed attributes, you know, like props and things. Yes.
2: Oh, too cool. All right, well, we'll get back when we see some more of it.
0: I don't know. As an event, I highly recommend it. I really do. I think Rose City is a good one. And if you get up into the Portland area when it's going on, stop by and check it out. And there's a lot of Artist Alley in that one, which is, I think, a lot more focused than some other places where we're seeing a lot of these artists that really can do some unique things. That was another part of this that I really liked. So I'm glad to see that happening again, too. All right, Bill, any Comic-Cons coming up in your area?
5: I think Snafu is coming up.
0: Yes, Snafu's in October, right?
5: I believe so.
0: They have to let us know what's going on with that one. And did they do the one that we went to that was like the Silver City or something?
5: Yes.
0: Okay.
5: Silver Age Comic-Con.
0: Silver Age, yeah. Yeah, I think you talked about that earlier in the year.
5: That was back in June or July, I believe.
0: I wouldn't mind seeing that one again, too. That was a good show. So, anyway, but definitely something worth checking out, and was glad to be there, and just really had a lot of fun with it. And it's nice to see all this stuff coming back. Anything else you want to cover, Gretchen, before we go into our next topic?
1: Right now, I can't think of anything. I'm sure I'll think about it after we're done.
0: Yeah, same thing here. All right. Well, so every year we talk about this, and it's started becoming kind of a fun thing. I can talk today, really, to go over the technologies and holiday decorations. Now, once upon a time, you used to call these things Christmas lights, and that has the old reputation of someone getting up in the beginning of December, stringing up these analog light strings that you could barely get to work sometimes, and falling off ladders and all the rest of it. And the days of that have passed. We refer to them now as holiday lights because these type of technologies are being used not just in the Christmas Yule season, but for Halloween and other things as well. And I know I go a little nuts on my Halloween display.
1: A little?
0: I get feedback from all your, oh, you're the guy with the lights. Yeah, okay, and usually in a positive way. So I'm going to be adding a Kraken this year. That's going to be my new thing.
1: Oh, but, cool. I'd like to see that.
0: I'll have to do a blog article on that, get some of the pictures up. But the problem is I live in a townhouse, and it's a set of buildings that's four houses together. And I'm really glad I get along with my neighbor because the giant 12-foot-tall witch, we might have a little bit of a complication there since it doesn't fit in my yard and therefore is in half of theirs. Although their reaction to me was, well, it looks like we actually decorated, so I haven't had a negative. And that one this year, too, and this is kind of where we're going with this piece this year, is this is a holiday decoration. It's like Scully is another one Home Depot has with the giant skeletons. And there's all kinds of these mm-hmm. things now that are like something that not so long ago you would see in an amusement park, and animatronics and all kinds of different things. And my witch, which is now 3 years old, one of the issues I've had with her is that the way the control unit is in it is you have to go outside and turn her on every night. I know, first world problems, right? So I'm redoing the control box this year, so I have a key fob.
1: Sounds like a relationship problem.
0: Yeah, well, we never get along with the witches too well, so, you know, that's just, and definitely having an off button is probably a good idea, but that's a topic for another time, so. But one of the things that I'm starting to see, and this isn't a new thing for this year per se, but it is one where it's a lot more prevalent, and even being offered as an option in some new houses, is permanent holiday lights. And
1: really,
0: these are programmable lights that are installed under the eaves of the house and other places like that, that it isn't like, you know, where in the past you just left your lights up all year and it looked tacky. It's nothing like that at all. They're actually designed to be installed. They look like they're part of the building. You don't see them usually when they're turned off. And you can program them to the colors and the sequences and all of that kind of stuff. And I could see where this would be a big, big help and not having to go out every year and put the stuff up and then take it back down, you know? I think it would also be a little bit safer, too, because if it's built to the same quality that it would have to be installed electrical, it's not so... some of the wiring and stuff and some of the things I know that I use, even new, is a little bit flaky. And it's like, this is supposed to go outside? Are you sure? And I've had some problems where I've had thrown breakers and things because of that. So I have you guys seen this at all in the past years?
5: Yes.
1: No.
5: There's actually a place in the neighborhood that has those permanent ones.
1: Wow.
0: And now, Gretchen, I think I've seen them on the way up to your house. On the lower hill, you drive up, they have them on sometimes.
1: They have them on all the time. I thought they just left their lights on.
0: No, those are the permanent holiday lights.
1: Oh, okay. Because, you know, up here in the Pacific Northwest and out in the rural areas, it starts to get dark and gloomy. And I've noticed that the people up here, I think they're trying to fight off dark and gloomy. And so they turn on lights a lot early. There's a business that has tree lights, I think, all the time.
0: Yeah. And I think, you know, the idea of all of this stuff, I mean, if you look at the ancient history of this, it goes back to the old pagan religions, where I could see somebody came up with, it's the middle of the year, and a lot of people were in the northern areas where, like you say, it's dark and even darker than some of the places we live in. Well, everybody's depressed, so let's do something with bright lights. Of course, it would have been candles and stuff in those days, but it's the same idea that is the underlying drive of these things. And I can see where
1: the Yule log, you know, that it burns for a long time. And it's almost like a contest to see if you can make it burn the entire time of the holiday season. Yeah.
0: Hopefully without burning down your house. But yes, you know, it's one of those type of things. Now, Gretchen, you know, you like PC speech. I know I'm saying that sarcastically, but here's the thing for your book. Instead of Christmas lights or holiday lights, we're now referring to these officially as programmable exterior pixels.
1: That doesn't... Okay.
0: By the way, that came from the marketing department at a major big box store that sells this stuff.
1: Okay.
0: I won't mention the name of it, but they like a lot of orange.
1: But that didn't sound politically correct. It didn't have that edge like I'm trying to, you know, jab something into your side.
0: So... But here's what this kind of comes down to, and this is where this is different, is permanently installed stuff, and even the ones that aren't, you're talking about individually addressable LEDs. So in the past, you put up a light string, and it was one color, set of colors, and it might have had some sequences where it flashed and different things like that. But now you can use a full-on computer and program these things to do whatever you want, down to actually creating screens with pixels that can show video scenes on them. I mean... It's quite amazing where this type of a thing can go. And I know there's some different trees. What is it, Mr. Christmas Tree or something that Amazon offers that has all that kind of stuff built in that is completely a light show. It just is, you know. And
1: Now, I haven't seen any Thanksgiving decorations that have lights. Have you guys?
0: I've seen some, but to a much lesser extent. There are some lit turkeys, which I thought was kind of cool. that go up and that type of a thing. But no, nothing near like what the Halloween used to be. Yule in that season was where you saw all this stuff. Halloween, I think, is almost overtaking it now in some places.
1: Oh, but, yeah.
0: You know,
1: and it's just good fun.
0: So if you're going out and shopping for this too, because there's a lot of things on the market and some of this is early adopter stuff and you can drop some coin getting this equipment. So you probably want something that's going to work. And the compatibility that you want for this is with something called Matter, M-A-T-T-E-R. Mm-hmm. And this is a type of technology that's a standard Apple Home, Google Home, and other smart devices all support these ecosystems. So you're not dealing with a bunch of hubs and different things that if an app goes away someday, it won't work anymore. So when you're looking for it, look for Matter compatible devices. And it is interesting to think of your holiday lights as becoming a computer peripheral, because that's actually what we're going in, you know, that type of a thing. And one of the things we're going to see this year is something called Breckenridge trees. Home Depot will have these. And rather than merely being limited to choosing white or multicolor, you can adjust brightness, color temperature, dual color combinations, access to full spectrums, and that type of thing. I might actually finally need to get a new tree. And the other thing that I thought was kind of funny, too, is there's a place here in our area called Sleigh Bells that opens at the end of July, and they're a specialty shop for Halloween and Yule, Christmas decorations, that kind of a thing. And they actually have some trees in there now where you leave the same tree up. It's a Halloween tree, and it's purple and, you know, black and stuff like that. And then when you're ready for the next thing, you just change the lighting color.
1: A Halloween tree? Oh, my gosh. A
0: Halloween tree, yes, yes.
1: Oh, dear. That's, like, so weird. I'm surprised they haven't come up with, like, little pumpkin patches that you could just lay on your lawn, you know?
0: I would be surprised if they haven't. Bill, you're shaking your head there. Have you seen something like that?
5: I mean, I've seen some homemade ones, I guess.
0: Yeah, mm-hmm. Yeah. So it's interesting. And one of the other things that I noticed too is nostalgia and high technology are definitely colliding. It's like you're seeing people that are trying to make it look like the 1950s using 2026 technology. So the old C7, C9 style bulbs, those are the old bigger Christmas tree light bulbs that
1: really expensive and hot.
0: Expensive to run because they're incandescent bulbs, you know.
1: Uh-huh.
0: And now the amount of power consumption of one of those bulbs will run a strand of 100 LEDs, or I'm probably under on that a little bit. It's probably a lot less, actually. But the power consumption's gone down a lot, and the safety of them's gone up because the voltage, again, is lower. So you're not necessarily running at mains voltage, and if you are, it's not drawing as much, you know, that kind of a thing. And you can do a lot more with it. And the combination of technology is definitely cool. And another thing this year that we're seeing is something that, again, is not new this year, but it's really coming into play, is the giant decoration arms race. And this is your 15-foot tall skeletons, your 12-foot witches, and all of these other things. It's kind of cool. Home Depot kind of started this, and I was just in there. It's Scully being the original skeleton, but we have some other things that, and this is might be another upgrade I need to make. Some of their stuff this year has Bluetooth real-time voice modulation, so you can actually speak in a creepy voice through these things, and it will not only just be the voice, but the animatronics are designed to be able to react to the voice too, so it's moving the mouth or whatever the case may be.
1: Oh my goodness. I still like your blow-up kitty.
0: Yes.
1: Your black blow-up kitty. And that's really adorable.
0: No, he's definitely, I've had him for a long time, and he's definitely staying as a part of my display. But, you know, you're thinking about what goes into this, the technology of it, servo motors, LED animated eyes, motion sensor, speakers, Bluetooth, programmable LEDs, all kinds of other things. That used to be Disneyland, and now it's driving down the street, which is actually kind of cool. I love to see people being able to have fun with this. And you know, be able to have some expression, and it's kind of cool, too. One of the other things I noticed in a lot of the technology this year is there's our displays where they have music. And it is probably a thing that if you were to be blasting music out there and that kind of thing, your neighbors might become a little unhappy with you. So they're doing that through Bluetooth and stuff now. So let us know what you think. Userfriendly.show is the place. Send us some of the pictures. We'd love to hear from you. Until next week, this is User-Friendly 2.0, keeping you safe on the cutting edge.
1: User-Friendly 2.0, copyright 2013 to 2026 by User-Friendly Productions, LLC. 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
6: 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AM

0: President Trump announced a nationwide plan to lower Medicaid drug prices and help state budgets.
1: President Trump is announcing that all 50 states will join a program to provide most favored nation pricing for some Medicaid drugs.
2: This will save states billions and billions of dollars per year on drugs and allow them to invest those savings in providing better health care and higher quality service for the American people. I mean, this one thing alone should win us the midterms.
1: Lower prices could help state budgets that help fund the programs.
2: Every state will now have the ability to use those extra billions of dollars to invest in other healthcare improvements or something else.
1: Jennifer King, Washington.
0: Several of the nation's largest left-leaning voter engagement and racial justice organizations are facing steep funding shortfalls and staffing cutbacks. Bob Agnew has the story.
3: The shortfalls are setting off alarms among Democratic strategists who are betting on high turnout efforts this fall. Their financial woes are surfacing just as voting is getting underway in a midterm election that will determine control of Congress for the final 2 years of President Trump's term. In response, the Democratic National Committee says it's making what it calls historic investments, organizing what may be an uphill battle to get out the vote. Bob Agnew reporting.
0: Google is revealing that its AI model hacked three different companies. Company officials say it happened in May during a test of its AI software, Gemini. Google stressed that in all three cases, the test was stopped before any information was accessed. Google said it did not learn about the intrusions until July, when an AI-focused cybersecurity company reviewed its work on Gemini to look for incidents similar to the Hugging Face incident involving OpenAI. More at Town Hall.
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0: Russia has started 3 days of voting in a parliamentary election set to cement the Kremlin's power.
5: Russians have begun 3 days of voting in the country's first wartime parliamentary election, which features virtually no opposition and is all but certain to secure the Kremlin's political dominance. Authorities have spread the election over the weekend in a bid to boost turnout among the 111 million eligible voters, and has even allowed electronic balloting. The Kremlin wants the parliamentary election, the first since the start of the Ukraine invasion, to underline public support for the war and give a veneer of legitimacy to its actions. It sought to avoid any political risks by stamping out even the slightest sign of dissent. I'm Charles de Ledesma.
0: Russians on Friday began 3 days of voting in the country's first wartime parliamentary election, which features virtually no opposition and is all but certain to secure the Kremlin's political dominance. Virginia's attorney general says the DHS may have violated state election law.
6: A whistleblower report accuses the Department of Homeland Security of requiring federal employees to misrepresent themselves on voter lookup tools as part of a hunt for non-citizen voters. Now, Virginia's attorney general is demanding DHS say

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5: Bob, listen to me. 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
7: 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Well, actually, it's a little more than just a hobby. Reader's Digest is considering publishing two of my jokes.
8: Really?
7: Yeah.
9: 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Johnny Dollar.
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11: 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I'm broadcasting.
12: Hello, everyone. I'm Carl Amari, and this is Hollywood 360, the radio show that presents all things entertainment, including trivia contests and games, movie reviews, celebrity interviews, showbiz news, and classic radio shows. My co-host is the vivacious Lisa Wolf. In this hour, it's comedy with a Phil Harris and Alice Faye show from 1950, but first, it's Real or Ridiculous. Lisa will provide information on retro games and toys. I must decide if they are real or ridiculous while you play along at home, right, Lisa?
13: That's right, and we can see how many of these toys you actually grew up with at home, Carl, because
14: Let
13: I was
14: the games
13: a
14: begin.
13: Little bit...
12: Let the games begin.
13: Oh, I heard it. You didn't have to repeat it. Okay.
12: Hey, you know what?
13: What, Carl?
15: Let's get ready to rumble!
12: Lisa.
13: All right, you're throwing all your tricks at all the right. Beginning of the show. You got to save some.
12: I am. I'm okay, I'm ready.
13: Okay, sounds good. Mm-hmm. By the way,
12: We
13: haven't had a Luminati's pizza in a very long time, okay. So I offer you this.
12: All right.
13: If you get all of them correct, there's only 10.
12: Well, how about 9?
13: No, you have to make get it, 10 of them correct.
12: Make it worth...
13: I'm going to make it 10. Ugh. If you get 10 of them correct, I'll buy a pizza next Saturday
12: bath.
13: Night.
12: Can I get 10 out of 10? Come on.
13: I mean,
4: it's not
13: 50,
4: very
13: 50.
4: Common at all,
12: yeah,
4: but...
12: No.
13: It's not.
12: All right.
13: Okay. The original Barbie doll came with her own miniature high-heeled shoes.
12: Real
13: or ridiculous?
12: Real.
13: That is real. Barbie debuted in 1959.
12: Yeah.
13: Wearing a black and white striped swimsuit and...
12: High-heeled shoes.
13: Wow. The first version of the board game Clue was created in 1931.
12: Board game Clue, 1931. Okay, real.
13: I'm so sorry. It was created during World War II. You know why? Because the inventor wanted a game that people could play while they were kind of stuck indoors.
12: Yeah, so
13: dealing
12: I guess
13: with wartime restrictions.
12: No pizza.
13: Darn. I was really hoping you'd win.
12: Darn.
13: The original Hot Wheels cars were designed to be exact replicas of real cars.
12: That's true.
13: Do you think so?
12: Well, yeah, they were replicas of real cars.
13: All right, let's be clear here. I did say exact, and let me explain something
12: on.
13: To you.
12: Come on.
13: It's ridiculous, but I'll tell you why. Hot Wheels were designed as toy cars with exaggerated styling, purposely, including custom cars that actually didn't even exist in real life. So, so you're not off to a Luminati's kind of start.
12: Okay.
13: The first electric version of Simon, do you remember that game?
12: Simon.
13: Do you remember
12: that has like the Simon colors? Says?
13: Well, no, it has the colors, and then you repeat it. With
12: I don't. Yeah, I didn't play a lot of
13: the
12: games
13: colored
12: as a
13: buttons.
12: Kid. I was working in.
13: It was in the 70s. It was introduced
12: in factories when I was like 12.
13: Okay, it was introduced in the 70s in 1978. Uh-huh. Actually,
12: well,
13: it has those large colored buttons.
12: 1978. That's about what I was. I was like 15. 1978.
13: You were working in a factory?
12: I was working in a factory even younger. I was like, you know.
13: I don't think so.
12: Uh-huh.
13: You don't know what Simon was?
12: No, not really.
13: Okay. Well, all right, then let's just move on.
12: No, go ahead.
13: I was going to say the first electronic version of Simon had only 3 colored buttons.
12: All right, real.
13: No, because the original Simon had 4 colored buttons. You didn't play the game where it does a pattern and you repeat.

0: Eat the pattern.
1: I never played Simon.
2: I had a travel version of that.
0: Right, it's a great game. It's still out today.
1: Hey, Lisa, you know what?
0: What?
1: I never played Simon.
0: That's unfortunate. I don't know what kind of early life
1: you
0: had.
1: was in a factory.
0: I don't
1: working.
0: Think so. The first
1: blisters on my fingers.
0: Yeah, the first version of Scrabble was called Lexus. Real or ridiculous?
1: Ridiculous.
0: You're right, but what do you think it was called?
1: I don't know.
0: It was Lexico. You didn't know that
1: either.
0: You got
1: it right.
0: You did, Matt.
1: Yeah, baby!
0: The original Nerf ball was marketed as a toy that could safely be played indoors.
1: Real.
0: That is real. Because, why? It's too soft to break any windows.
1: Right.
0: Okay.
1: You could still break things in your house with it, but...
0: Yeah, but it's a Nerf ball.
1: Mm-hmm.
0: The original Operation game...
1: Operation!
0: You know Operation.
1: Yes.
0: Now, the original Operation game included a wishbone as one of the body parts.
1: That's true.
0: That is real.
1: Yeah.
0: Yep. The wishbone. That was the
1: best
0: one.
1: That's what you were trying to get out. Well,
0: I know. That's the best.
1: Right?
0: That's a great one.
1: Mm-hmm. Okay.
0: There was the funny bone and the Adam's apple.
1: Yeah.
0: It's a good game.
1: I know.
0: The Rubik's Cube. We good now?
1: Rubik's Cube.
0: Was originally created as a teaching tool for students understanding three-dimensional movement.
1: I'm going to say ridiculous.
0: No, that's real.
1: Yeah.
0: Okay. The original Care Bears were created as characters for greeting cards before they became popular.
1: Real.
0: That is real.
1: Yeah.
0: Yep. They were greeting cards in 1981 before they became toys and books TV characters.
1: Yeah, baby.
0: Here's the last one. The original Tonka trucks.
1: Okay,
0: did you have a Tonka truck?
1: No, but I know what they are.
0: Oh, my gosh. Were designed by a toy company that originally manufactured children's bicycles.
1: Okay, real.
0: I'm sorry. Mm. No.
1: Gosh.
0: But they did make garden tools. It was Mound Metal Craft.
1: Hate when I get them wrong.
0: You got most of them wrong, I think.
1: I
0: don't know.
1: Wrong.
0: I'm going to give you at least half wrong. No pizza next week. Not from me, anyway.
2: Well, at least you got half right.
0: Right?
1: Half right.
0: Right, maybe-ish.
1: You're a half wit.
0: Yeah. You're half something or another.
1: When we come back, it's the Phil Harrison, Alice Faye Show. Good comedy. Stick around.

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1: 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And how do you get it, Lisa?
4: Well, I was going to say, what's really special about that mug is you're actually smiling on it.
1: Yeah.
4: There. So,
1: there's pictures
4: of
1: me and Lisa.
4: That's kind of cool. How do you get it? You give us a call. 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
4: Jeez.
1: You can drink to our smiley faces. All right, time for Phil Harris and Alice Faye, and I know your mom... Mm-hmm. Alice was named after Alice Faye.
4: Yes, her name is Alice
1: so
4: Faye.
1: So crazy when you think about it.
4: It is.
1: This comedy series starred singer, band leader Phil Harris and his real-life wife, actress, singer Alice Faye, came to NBC Radio in 1948. They played fictional versions of themselves as a working showbiz couple raising their two daughters. And Elliot Lewis, who was Mr. Radio, played Phil's best friend and guitar player, Frankie Remley. He usually got Phil into hot water. And then Walter Tetley, who was Leroy on The Great Gildersleeve, played obnoxious delivery boy Julius, and the radio show lasted until 1954. We have a February 5th, 1950 broadcast. Great show. Phil Harris and Alice Faye, let's take a listen.
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And now your Rexall Family Druggist brings you the Phil Harris Alice Faye Show. 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

0: This is the first time the Harris family has been to New York in years. And as we look in, we find them standing by the window of their suite, high in the New Yorker Hotel. Phil is pointing out the famous landmarks to Alice and the children.
1: Gee, Daddy, New York is an exciting place.
2: Yeah, it sure is, Phyllis. As a matter of fact, it's the biggest city in the country. Next to Doo-Wah Diddy. Now, look, children, I want to show you some more interesting landmarks. And, incidentally, Alice, I want you to pay attention, too.
3: Oh, now, look, Phil, you don't have to tell me about New York. I was born here and lived here until I was 18.
2: I know that. But a lot of new things have been built since then, like the Woolworth Building, the Brooklyn Bridge.
3: No, those places were built long before I was born.
2: If you say so. Now then, kids, do you see that low dome on Riverside Drive there? That's the tomb of the greatest general the world has ever known, Robert E. Lee.
3: That's Grant's tomb.
2: Quiet, you Yankee.
3: Phil, maybe I'd better take
2: it. Wait a minute. No, you don't. I don't want my little southern daughters misinformed.
3: All right. I'll do it your way. Chillin'. Just looky down there, you little rebels, yowl.
2: Thank you, Cottonmouth Faye.
3: Do y'all see that statue of the woman in the harbor there with the arm held aloft?
1: Who is she, Mammy?
3: Barbara Fritchie.
2: Don't overdo it. That's the Statue of Liberty, kids. She's the most beautiful woman in the world. But you can put that torch down, baby. I'm a married man now. Look, if there's anything else you kids want me to point out, just go ahead and name it. I know this town like a book.
1: What's that tall building over there?
2: That tall building? Oh, you mean the tallest one? Oh, That's.
3: I'll give you a hint, Phil. It begins with the letter E.
2: Oh, of course. That's the Eiffel Tower, kid. Used to be the tallest structure in the world.
3: Until they built the Empire State Building in London.
2: Alice, I don't need your help. I know that.
1: Daddy, if we're good, will you take us to the Bronx Zoo?
2: The what?
1: The Bronx Zoo.
2: Oh, sure. I'm anxious to see one of them Bronxes myself. Besides that, we'll be able to see the lions, the tigers, and the anteaters.
1: What does an anteater look like?
2: Oh, an anteater? Oh, that's a funny-looking animal. It's got a long snout, and it's always poking around, and it looks like...
4: Good morning, Philip.
2: Thank you very much, Willie. Now you can go back in your cage.
1: Uncle Willie, Daddy's going to take us to the zoo.
2: Not only that, I'm going to explain all the different animals to him, Willie.
4: Oh, Philip, haven't you done enough to confuse their little minds already?
2: What are you talking about? I'm trying to educate my children. I want them to know as much as I do.
4: That they knew 2 years ago. Now, Philip, you'd better let me take the children to the zoo. I know more about animals than you do.
2: You do not? I know every animal there is there.
4: You do, hmm? But you're so smart. What's anew?
2: I beg your pardon?
4: I said, what's anew?
2: Nothing much about, so what's anew with you? Oh, you dove, you, Philip. Did you hear that? That's a pretty funny gag, ain't it? I mean, just offhand-like.
3: Oh, Father, how could you?
4: Philip, that's the kind of a joke that would appeal only to a child.
1: As a child, I'd like to contradict you.
2: Maybe you don't like my sense of humor, Willie, but most people do. That's how I became successful.
3: Phil has a point there, Willie.
2: Of course I have. How do you think I became as famous as I am today?
4: You married Alice?
3: Willie has a point there.
2: All right. You're all just jealous of me because I'm a celebrity. Because people are always crowding around me and they're... Hey, that must be the newspaper men. They've come to interview me. Yes, sir. I had it all arranged by my social secretary, Mr. Remley.
3: Frankie arranged it?
2: Sure. I gave him $500 to throw a big party last night at the Stork Club just for the press.
3: Well, if it was your party, why didn't you go?
2: Well, Frankie thought it'd be hammy if I showed up. He, you know, he said he could rave about me more if I wasn't there. Uh-oh, now, kids, look. Kids, you better hide in the bedroom so you won't get trampled. Willie, you open the door and act like a butler, and Alice...
3: I know. I'll tie a rag around my head and pretend I'm a chambermaid.
5: I never thought of that.
2: Nah, some of the older reporters might recognize you. Now, look, honey, they're here to see me, but I'll try to get you in one of the pictures.
3: Gee, would you?
2: Yeah. All right, Willie. All right, Willie, open up that door. Let him in. Hey, Alice, look. There's all the important columnists are here. There's Winchell, Ed Sullivan, Jack Gould, Val Adams, Nick Kenny, John Crosby, and hey, there's Earl Wilson. Gee, if I'd have known he was coming, I'd have worn my sweater.
3: Say, Phil, you'd better greet them.
2: Yeah, I will. Gentlemen, quiet, please. Gentlemen, quiet. Quiet, if you will. I'm a busy man, and I don't have much time. Ask your questions, take your pictures systematically, and I'll try not to show any partiality.
5: Hey, Steve, who's the curly-headed jerk with the red eyes? I don't know. Probably a deadbeat relative of Miss Faye's.
2: All right, gentlemen, I'm all ready.
5: Step aside, Bud, so we can talk to Miss Faye.
6: We'd like some pictures, Miss Faye. We'd like a story from you, too.
3: Oh, I'll be very happy to oblige you fellas.
2: Me, too.
5: We'd like a little resume of your life story.
2: Well,
1: well,
2: I was born in Nashville, and I was one of eight boys. I had all my schooling there, and when I was in grammar school at the age of 23, my pappy took me and my seven brothers west.
5: Hey!
2: Pappy always said...
5: Hey, be all plenty.
6: What do you think you're doing?
2: I'm telling the story of my life.
5: Go in the other room and write it down.
2: I haven't got a pencil and paper.
5: Write it on the wall in blood. We'll copy it later. Miss Faye, may we take a picture now?
3: Oh, certainly. And fellas, do me a favor. Take it from over here. My left side is my best.
2: I look good from any side.
6: How about a little cheesecake? Would you mind showing us your leg? A little higher? Just a little higher? Higher, please?
2: I can't. I got my pants leg up to my hip now.
5: Will you be quiet, Miss Faye? May we see a little leg, please?
3: Well... if you don't mind, I'd rather not.
5: What's the matter, Miss Faye? Bashful?
2: No, bow-legged, but I'm not.
5: Miss Faye, tell this bellhop to get lost.
2: Bellhop?
5: Here, son, take this $5 and go down and get a bottle and some setups.
2: You can't tell me to go down and get a bottle? I'm on my way. I can have a picture taken any time.
6: Miss Faye, I always listen to your program, and I enjoy it very much, especially the songs. I'd like to hear one.
2: Well, which one? How about Row, Row, Row, Old Master Painter? That's what I like about the South, Lucky Old Son, the General... and

0: That's the first portion of the Phil Harris and Alice Faye Show from February 5th, 1950. Heard on NBC. More after this.
1: This is AM 1640. Yes, sir.
2: I'm Mary Rose. Saudi Arabia has confirmed that Yemen Houthi rebels tried to attack its capital with ballistic missile. It was the first attack targeting Riyadh since the escalation in fighting between the Iran-backed Houthis and Yemeni government forces backed by the Saudis. The statement late Saturday by the Saudi-led coalition fighting the Houthis came long after the early morning attempt, which the coalition said was intercepted. The statement also said the Houthis tried to attack civilian infrastructure in the Red Sea port city of Yanbu, but they were thwarted. The recent fighting has opened a new front in the Iran war. President Trump said he plans to establish a federal AI force and appoint a dedicated AI czar. In Saturday Truth Social, the president dismissed criticisms of AI and data centers as political hoax set up by opponents. This is SRN News.
3: The midterms are almost here, and Republicans could be in deep trouble. Polls show Democrats leading in key races. Tonight, Rob Finnerty on Newsmax reveals the growing threat from the DSA and the radical left. With less than 60 days to go, Finnerty says it's time for the GOP to hit the panic button. The House may go, and control of the Senate is up for grabs. 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Americans are angry, and the progressive left wants total control of Congress. Tallarico, El Sayed, AOC, Bernie Sanders. Finnerty reveals President Trump's secret plan to fight back and what you can do to help him. Don't miss Finnerty tonight at 8 p.m. Eastern on Newsmax. 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
0: Yes, indeed. And if it doesn't work, you get all your money back. That's the other great thing. Mm-hmm. They're so sure it's going to work and lower your blood pressure that if it doesn't, they'll give you your money back. All right, it's Phil Harris and Alice Faye time. We've been listening to this show. Good funny show from February 5th, 1950. Here's the conclusion.
11: Or old master painter, or apply the fundamental, or Chattanooga shoe shine boy, or the preacher and the bear. Or...
12: Why don't you shut up?
11: Yes, sir.
12: Well, thanks for the interview and the pictures, Miss Faye. We've got to run along.
11: Wait a minute. Say, didn't you guys go to a nice party at the Stork Club last night?
12: Oh, sure, and we had a swell time, too.
11: Who do you think your host was?
12: Oh, some Texas oil man named Frank Remley.
11: He told you he was a Texas oil man?
12: Oh, not only Texas. He's got wells in Oklahoma, California, and Saudi Arabia. Well, thanks again, Miss Faye.
13: So long. See you around.
11: How do you like that, Remley? He takes the credit for throwing the party, he spends my money, and you get all the publicity.
14: I can't help it, darling, if the newspaper men prefer to interview me. Such is the penalty of being a cinema queen whose every action is of great import to the reading public.
11: Get a load of this wampus baby star. Wait till I see that Frankie. He's got oil wells, huh? I'm going to take him apart.
12: Hi, Curly.
11: Well, if it ain't the high-octane Remley. How are things in Sordid Arabia? Did the newspaper men enjoy my party last night?
15: Yeah, that was better than I expected. Here's a bill from the Stork Club for $250 more.
11: You pay it when your next gusher comes in, Glenn. Look, Frankie.
15: Hmm?
11: Tell me about that big oil man who was at the Stork Club last night.
15: Oil man?
11: Yeah.
15: Oh, I heard some lush there bragging about the oil wells he owned all over the world. I don't know who said it.
11: You were the one who said it.
15: Oh, that's where I heard it.
11: Now, wait a minute.
15: I know the voice sounded familiar.
14: Frankie, this is the worst thing you've ever done to Phil, and you ought to be ashamed of yourself.
15: Please,
14: really.
15: Please, don't shout at me. My nerves are all frayed. It's a hectic night I spent on Curly's behalf. I'm ruining my health for this boy.
11: What do you mean?
15: This morning when I got up, I could see the bags under my eyes without looking in the mirror.
11: Remley, let me ask you once more. Why do you do these things to me? You were supposed to get me publicity.
15: Curly, I tried. I went to every columnist in town and asked them to mention your name. They all refused.
11: Refused why?
15: They all said they wrote for family newspapers and they couldn't use dirty words like Phil Harris.
11: What's dirty about Phil Harris? Such a clean-sounding name. Remley, you told me you were going to get me good publicity when we got to New York. Now, why haven't you?
15: Nobody knows you here. This is a tough town to crack. You got to do something sensational.
11: Sensational? Like what?
15: Well, let me think. Hey, I got it. All you got to do is imitate one of the greatest publicity stunts ever pulled in history. Do what Lady Godiva did.
11: Frankie, don't be silly. I couldn't swim the English Channel.
15: It's a better answer than I expected. Curly, Lady Godiva rode through town on a white horse. Naked.
11: Where are we going to find a naked white horse? Look, we got to think of something that nobody's ever done before. I realize that, but what?
15: I don't think anybody's ever walked to Europe yet.
14: Well, that's about as much as I can listen to. So long, fellas. I'm going inside and call a brain surgeon. I think I've got a double header for him.
15: Ignore her, Curly. We'll think of something.
11: Yeah, we'll think of something. But remember now, I want it to be dignified.
16: Hey, is anybody home from the grocery?
11: All the way from California?
16: Huh? I'm so used to saying that I forgot. What are you two mental midgets up to now?
15: We're trying to figure something sensational for Mr. Harris to do so he can get publicity.
11: Yeah, but it's got to be dignified. Can you think of something, Julius?
16: Let's see. Sensational and yet dignified. I got it! Why don't you jump off the top of the Woolworth building?
11: What's dignified about that?
16: Wear a tuxedo.
15: Hey, I like that, Curly. Especially the tuxedo part. In case anything happens, you're all ready to be laid out.
11: Nothing's gonna happen because I ain't gonna do it.
16: Mr. Harris, you're yelling.
11: Mr. Abruzzio, you're right.
16: But the way I got it figured out, nothing can happen to you. You and Mr. Remley go up to the top of the Woolworth building. Mr. Remley pushes you off, and I'll be down in the street to break your fall.
11: How are you going to break my fall?
16: I'll catch you in a paper bag.
11: What's the matter with you guys anyway? Catch me in a paper bag. Want me to walk to Europe. It's a wonder you don't want me to do a jackknife off the Brooklyn Bridge.
15: Curly, that's it.
11: What's it?
15: Jump off the Brooklyn Bridge. Look at Steve Brody. 50 years ago, he jumped off the Brooklyn Bridge and people still talk about him. If you make that jump, your name will live.
16: And if you're lucky, you might too.
15: Shut up. Come here, Curly, I'll explain this to you. You don't really jump. I get up on top. I push a dummy off. You're waiting down below, and as soon as the dummy sinks in the water, you jump in, splash around, I pull you out, and you're a big man.
11: Big man, huh?
15: Sure.
11: Yeah, I see what you mean. But look, Frankie, the newspaper men ain't gonna fall for this unless we get a lifelike dummy to push over. Mm-hmm. Now, where can we get a lifelike dummy? Julius, I want you to do me a favor.
16: Whatever do you have in mind, Mr. Harris?
11: Don't you know?
16: Yeah, but I want to see if you got the guts to ask me.
11: Now look, Julius, you're my pal. All you got to do is to let us push you off the bridge, and it'll get me a lot of publicity. My name will be on every front page in the country. Why, the least you can do is to help a friend.
16: Would you jump off a bridge for me?
11: Of course I would.
16: Go ahead.
11: Julius, friends have to help each other without thinking of themselves.
16: I guess you're right, Mr. Harris. I'm being selfish. After all, since time immemorial, friends have sacrificed themselves for each other. They've given their lives so their pals might live on.
11: Then you'll do it?
16: Are you kidding?
11: Never mind, we'll get another dummy.
15: Hey, but Julius, you can help us.
16: Sure, as long as I get paid for my service.
11: All right, so I'll pay you later.
15: Look, Julius, your job is to push the dummy off the bridge. Flash a light so we know you dropped it, and we'll be down below to take care of the rest.
11: And look, Frankie, you call the newspapers and tell them to be at that bridge at exactly 11 o'clock.
15: Okay, come on, Julius, you can get down and get the dummy.
16: Wait a minute, I didn't get paid yet. Mr. Harris, how about my services?
11: Let me know when they'll be held, and I'll be very happy to attend. Oh, boy, this will make Alice's publicity look sick. When this story breaks, I'll be famous the world over. Oh, Curly, sometimes you even kill me, you dove, you. Sing to me, will you, my pet? Sing it out.

0: Hey, Curly, where do you see the publicity you get on this?
1: Well, the time's getting close. Don't forget, as soon as you see Julia's signal, jump off this dock into the river.
2: Peggy, I've been sitting here medicating.
1: Yeah?
2: Oh, kidding. That river looks awful cold. Couldn't I jump in someplace else?
1: Where?
2: How about the heated pool at the Y?
1: Curly, stop stalling. It's almost time. The newspaper guys will be here any minute, so get ready. You only got 30
2: now,
1: seconds.
2: Now, wait a minute, Remley. While I'm out there floundering around in that water, what are you going to be doing?
1: I'll get in the boat, row out, and pull you in.
2: What boat?
1: I knew I forgot something. But don't worry, I'll rent one later. All right, Curly, there's 25 seconds to go.
2: But you haven't got the boat.
1: 20 seconds.
2: Frankie.
1: 15 seconds.
3: Bill! Oh, Frankie.
1: Oh, here comes old Killjoy.
2: Hey, that's Alice. I'm over here, honey.
3: Oh, the newspaper man called and told me about your crazy plan. Phil, don't you dare jump in that water.
1: There's the signal, Curly. Go ahead and jump.
3: Don't you do it, Phil.
1: Don't listen to her.
2: Let's listen to her. She might have a point. Keep talking, lady.
1: Hey, Curly, the dummy just went in. You've got to go in now.
2: But, Remley, I don't. Frankie, you pushed me.
1: Oh.
3: Phil Harris, come out of there. You've got to come out of there.
2: You, why?
3: You don't know how.
2: Oh, now she tells me. Help!
3: Oh, no. Now I'll have to go in and get him.
2: Oh, what happened? Where am I?
3: Back in the hotel room. Ooh. Remember you jumped in the East River?
2: Oh, yeah. Hey, tell me quick. Is it in the newspapers?
1: Is it? You're mentioned on the front page of every paper in town.
2: Oh, good. Then it was worth it. Hey, read it to me, Frankie.
1: Okay, here you go. Alice Faye, famous screen star, saves unidentified man.

0: Russ and Phil will be back in just a moment. But first, here's your Rexall Family Druggist.
1: One of the most frequent questions I'm asked about Plenamins, Rexall's popular multivitamin capsules, is this. How are Rexall scientists able to guarantee that two Plenamin capsules a day give you more than your minimum daily requirement of every vitamin for which such requirements have been established, plus valuable liver concentrate and iron?
2: Well, they probably have some accurate way of measuring them.
1: You're right, my friend. Accurate and ingenious. Take, for instance, the spectrophotometer, which is used to determine the potency of vitamin A.
2: What did you call it?
1: Spectrophotometer. It's used to measure selected wavelengths of light.
2: But what has light to do with vitamin A?
1: Well, pure vitamin A will completely block the ultraviolet rays in a beam of light. So when Rexall's men of science want to measure the amount or potency of vitamin A in a Plenamin's capsule, they place a solution of its contents in the spectrophotometer. Then ultraviolet rays are directed at this sample, and the amount which the sample will filter out or block is an accurate measurement of the vitamin A contained in the capsule.
2: You know, I'm beginning to understand what you family druggists are talking about when you tell us...
1: You can depend on any drug product that bears the name Rexall? Well, it's more than a slogan. It's a fact.
0: Good health to all from Rexall.

0: Folks, this is Phil Harris again. The Rexall Drug Company and our entire cast extend congratulations to the Boy Scouts of America, who are celebrating their 40th anniversary this week. 40 years of vital national service and character-building activity. This great youth organization is in the midst of its fundraising campaign. So be a good scout and give generously to the Boy Scouts. Good night, folks.
1: Good night, everybody.
2: This program was produced and directed by Paul Phillips. Included in today's cast were John Gibson, Morris Gosfield, and Jack Alderson. The part of Frankie Remley was played by Elliot Lewis, and Julius was played by Walter Tetley. Alice Vey appeared through the courtesy of 20th Century Fox. Next week, we broadcast again from New York. If you're tormented by a cough these winter days, try Cherisote, Rexall's famous cough remedy. Ruby red, pleasant-tasting Cherisote goes after coughs in two ways. First, it soothes the raw and irritated membranes of your throat and bronchial tubes. 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Remember, it's a good idea to see your doctor about a cough that hangs on. Ask for Cherisote at the store with the orange and blue Rexall sign on the window. And remember, you can depend on any drug product that bears the name Rexall.
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4: That's the Phil Harris and Alice Faye Show from February 5th, 1950. That's an NBC broadcast with Phil Harris, Alice Faye, also Walter Tetley on there, Elliot Lewis, Gail Gordon, Jack Albertson from Chico and the Man. Remember that show?
5: Yes.
4: Yeah, Jack Albertson in that cast, Janine Roos. What a great show, and I hope you enjoyed that. Time for this month in music history.
5: All right, going back to 1980 this week with this song.
4: Another one, Bites the Dust, Queen.
5: That's right. 1980. This song spent 3 weeks at number one and became one of Queen's biggest hits, obviously. I think this still holds up today.
4: Oh, yeah. You know what? Queen,
5: right?
4: They were incredible. But you
5: they
4: know,
5: were like royalty.
4: Want to hear something weird? I never once had one Queen album.
5: Yeah, I don't know why.
4: Never did.
5: I had that Night at the Opera. That was
4: did you have
5: one.
4: It?
5: Yeah, of course.
4: I never had any. You know, I've been complaining and saying my mom threw out all my albums.
5: Yeah.
4: I found them in my warehouse.
5: I found,
4: Mike, I found all my record albums.
5: Oh, my God.
4: Fleetwood Mac,
5: Carl.
4: Billy Joel, all of them. Yeah, crazy. I don't have a record player, though.
5: Right.
4: But I
5: that
4: can look at
5: solved.
4: Them. I can just look at them and have fond memories.
5: That's right.
4: All right, more of Hollywood 360. After

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1: In our next hour, it's a 1951 whodunit on the lineup starring Bill Johnstone. But first, we'll play Stump the Host. 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I'll try to guess while you play along at home. Right, Lisa?
5: Right, Carl.
1: All right. 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
3: This hour from Town Hall, I'm Mary Rose. President Trump says the U.S. must lead the next technological revolution.
4: In a major announcement, the president is creating a new AI force and plans to appoint an artificial intelligence czar to oversee the effort. The goal, according to the president, is to protect America's leadership in AI while making sure the industry does not engage in harmful or illegal practices. Mr. Trump also emphasized the national security implications of artificial intelligence. China and other countries are aggressively developing their own AI capabilities, and the president said the United States is currently ahead of the competition. He intends to keep it that way. John Scott reports.
5: Vice President J.D. Vance traveled to Iowa for the second time this year to campaign for Republican majorities in Congress and the governor's mansion. He told the crowd, Zach Lane, Iowa's Republican candidate for governor, is a man of integrity.
6: One of the reasons I love this candidate, one of the reasons I love him as a governor for your state, is that he's not a politician. He doesn't talk like a politician. And unlike people who have spent their entire life in politics, when he opens up his mouth, he's saying something interesting. He's not plotting constantly on how to get into the next bigger and higher office. He is a man of conviction, and he's a man who cannot be bought or told by anyone what to do.
5: Vance is the headliner Friday at a midterm rally in Council Bluffs on the western edge of the once Republican stronghold state, which was found itself with competitive races for the Senate and the governor's mansion this year. Forecasters say heavy rain is likely across much of the U.S. as summer winds down, and then a flood threat, though, is in effect through the weekend from the plains to the East Coast. More on these stories at townhall.com.
7: The midterms are almost here, and Republicans could be in deep trouble. Polls show Democrats leading in key races. Tonight, Rob Finnerty on Newsmax reveals the growing threat from the DSA and the radical left. With less than 60 days to go, Finnerty says it's time for the GOP to hit the panic button. The House may go, and control of the Senate is up for grabs. Gas prices, mortgage rates, health care, and out-of-control national debt. Americans are angry, and the progressive left wants total control of Congress. Tallarico, El Sayed, AOC, Bernie Sanders. Finnerty reveals President Trump's secret plan to fight back and what you can do to help him. Don't miss Finnerty tonight at 8 p.m. Eastern on Newsmax. 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
5: A new report is raising questions about coordination among federal judges handling President Trump's immigration crackdown in Minnesota.
8: The judges say they were responding to a surge in cases, sharing legal templates and consulting by email. Critics, however, argue that this amounted to coordinated resistance against the administration and its immigration agenda. The judges insist they were protecting their court's due process. This controversy highlights an escalating clash between the judiciary and the Trump administration. Ron Taylor reporting.
5: Scientists have discovered a massive new crater on the moon, larger than the Roman Colosseum. A study in Science Advances say it's about 728 feet across and was formed between April and May of 2024. Researchers believe it was created by a fragment of an asteroid or comet, an impact they say occurs only about once every 130 years. Breaking news, townhall.com. Iran says it has struck an oil tanker trying to transit the Strait of Hormuz.
9: Iran says it struck a Togo-flagged oil tanker, the Trend, for what it calls an illegal attempt to pass through the Strait of Hormuz, the state broadcaster reports, citing the Revolutionary Guard Corps. The AP could not immediately confirm the report. The United Kingdom Maritime Trade Operations Group had reported a ship security alert 16 nautical miles northeast of Kasab, Oman, which lies on the other side of the strait. The crew, it says, are safe and no environmental impact happened. It was not clear, however, whether the UK MTO report was actually describing the attack that Iran claimed. I'm Charles Villatesma.
5: Several major news outlets banned by President Trump no longer have access to the White House. MS Now was the first to confirm badges carried by its journalists didn't work when they tried to enter the White House grounds today. More on these stories at townhall.com.
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2: 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My co-host is the captivating Lisa Wolf. In this hour, Bill Johnstone stars as Lieutenant Ben Guthrie on The Lineup, a good police adventure from 1951. But first, it's Stump the Host. To Stump the Host, Lisa will present 1970s and 1980s pop culture. I'll try to guess while you play along at home, right, Lisa?
3: That's right. This is going to be a lot of fun. These are all based on TV shows that we used to watch growing up.
2: Yeah.
3: Not so much Mike, because he's a little younger, but he'll be familiar with a lot of these.
4: Let's get ready to rumble!
3: You ready to go?
2: I'm ready.
3: Here we go. The Mork and Mindy character Mork came to Earth from the planet Zork.
2: Was it Zork? I don't think it was. No, it was Mork from Ork.
3: You are correct. Yeah. I added a Z. You're right. Mork from Ork.
2: Baby.
3: Remember, he came in an egg-shaped,
2: spacecraft. Remember, at that time, ladies' hosiery used to come in an
3: legs.
2: Egg. Yeah,
3: legs.
2: Used to come in an egg-shaped thing.
3: That one particular brand.
2: So I think that's where they got it from. I really do.
3: I highly doubt that.
2: Okay.
3: I highly got it from legs' hosiery, but okay.
2: Yeah. You disagreed with me?
3: You got some new toys today, don't you?
2: Yes. I didn't have a lot of toys growing up, so.
3: So you're adding a
2: few. Mike Bubble Bath Gastella gave me some new toys.
3: We don't need to hear about your toys. Okay, let's move on.
2: Very many.
3: I'm kidding. Okay. The movie Raiders of the Lost Ark was the first Indiana Jones movie released in theaters.
2: Absolutely true.
3: That is absolutely true. Yeah. It premiered
2: in... Do I get a pizza if I get these all right?
3: You don't. Mm. It premiered in what year?
2: I would say probably 92?
3: Close.
2: Yeah.
3: 81.
2: Okay.
3: The 1970s TV show The Love Boat was filmed entirely aboard a real cruise ship.
2: No way.
3: No way is correct.
2: No way.
3: No way is correct. Boogie Shoes by Casey and the Sunshine Band.
2: Boogie Shoes. Oh,
3: the
2: song.
3: Boogie Fever. Yeah, the Boogie Shoes.
2: Okay, all right. Yeah. I thought these were like a product.
3: Oh, well, this is a song.
2: Did they have Boogie Shoes? I didn't have any.
3: Oh, the song Boogie Shoes. I'll be more clear. The song Boogie Shoes by Casey and the Sunshine Band was featured in the movie Saturday Night Fever.
2: Boogie, no, was not.
3: You are correct.
2: Mm-hmm. I've got every one of these right, Bubble Bath.
3: It was featured in the Blues Brothers, though, just so you know.
2: Yeah.
3: The original Saturday Night Live cast included Chevy Chase and Dan Aykroyd.
2: Chevy Chase and Dan Aykroyd. Yes, they did.
3: That is true. Yeah. And also John Belushi. Of course.
2: Yeah,
3: they were all three part of the cast.
2: Yeah. I've gotten every one of these right.
3: Right, Mike?
5: Good job.
3: Right, Mike?
5: I wish it was
3: a
5: pizza, though.
3: Right. The 1980s movie Top Gun was the first
2: film. The movie that I starred in?
3: That
2: with
3: one.
2: With Val Kilmer?
3: That was you.
2: Me
3: you
2: and
3: did
2: Val
3: all
2: Kilmer.
3: Your own stunts in there.
2: Yeah.
3: That was the first film to use the song Take My Breath Away.
2: Take my breath away. All right, real.
3: That is true. Berlin recorded the song specifically for Top Gun.
2: Man, I'm on a roll, man.
3: I know
2: I'm like butter. I'm on a roll.
3: You're very buttery.
2: Mm-hmm.
3: The TV show Laverne and Shirley was set in Racine, Wisconsin.
2: Racine, Wisconsin. No, it was not. It was in Milwaukee somewhere.
3: You are right. It was Schatz Brewery in Milwaukee.
2: Mike.
3: Trying
2: Come
3: to get you
2: now.
3: Here. The movie Footloose.
2: Mike's clapping over there.
3: He is not.
2: He's so excited that I'm getting all these right. Because I'm going to get a pizza
3: clapping.
2: If I get them
3: You're
2: all
3: not
2: right.
3: getting a pizza.
2: Yes, I am.
3: Not from me. You
2: know
3: can
2: what?
3: Buy one for yourself.
2: Hang on. Let me find it. Hang on a second. Okay. Just one second. One second.
3: Sure.
2: Hello, Lou Malnati's? Yes, Lisa would like to buy us a pizza. So send a huge pizza, the most expensive,
3: the biggest,
2: expensive one you have.
3: And
2: send it over
3: to
2: the radio
3: station.
5: No anchovies.
2: Yeah, no anchovies.
3: Yeah, don't worry.
2: And charge it to Lisa Wolf.
3: Charge it.
2: All right.
3: Okay. The movie Footloose was based on a true story about a town that
2: no, no,
3: about not. A town that no. banned dancing.
2: No. Was not.
3: Is

0: That is false, right. Which the story was completely fictional.
1: I'm going great here, Mike.
0: The Jeffersons was a spinoff of Good Times.
1: Jeffersons was a spinoff of Good Times. No, it was not.
0: It was a good spinoff of All in the Family. You are right. Here's the last question.
1: Mike, I would have got it because she...
0: But I didn't offer it, unfortunately for you. The song Physical by Olivia Newton-John was originally written for the movie Flashdance.
1: No, was not.
0: You are right.
1: I got
0: it was not written for Flashdance.
1: Every one of them correct,
0: indeed,
1: Mike.
0: You did.
2: But we get nothing for it.
0: That is absolutely
1: I ordered
0: correct.
1: A pizza from Lomani's. It's coming. Lisa's paying for it.
0: My fictional charge card.
1: She doesn't have any cash ever on her.
0: That's correct.
1: But she
0: does. Who carries cash, Carl?
1: I do.
0: Mike, do you carry cash?
2: I do.
0: Okay, yeah. I just don't.
1: All right.
0: I think that's like old school, I guess.
1: When we come
2: back. I'm scared
1: back,
2: of getting stranded somewhere.
1: Yeah.
2: You know.
1: That's right.
2: Needing some cash.
0: Venmo.
1: All right, those were good, Lisa. Good job. When I bring us back to the radio show, it's going to be the lineup. Stick around.
0: All right.
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0: Lisa? Oh, yes.
4: And Mike Bubblebath, it's time for The Lineup. This was a police drama set in San Francisco, and The Lineup gave audiences a look behind the scenes at a police headquarters. Bill Johnstone played Lieutenant Ben Guthrie, and Wally Mayer was Sergeant Matt Greb. And because Dragnet was such a huge success for NBC, CBS tried to win some of that audience over, and they created a similar show called The Lineup. Elliot Lewis was tapped as producer-director, and it premiered in 1950. And like Dragnet, the series focused on true crime cases from closed files, and it was terrific. I mean, a really great series. We have a show called The Molly About Seven Case from July 27, 1951. Here's part one of The Lineup.
7: Ladies and gentlemen, in just a moment, we'll take you behind the scenes of a police headquarters in a great American city, where under the cold, glaring lights will pass before us the innocent, the vagrant, the thief, the murderer. This is The Lineup.

One of the best fighting generals of your United States Army said in an interview recently, "There is a common belief that all that is necessary to prepare a man for fighting in the Army is certain basic training. That is not true anymore. A modern Army has become a very complex organization, with extremely complicated equipment, and very specialized training is necessary to prepare men to use it. To absorb this specialized training, the Army needs men with high mentality as well as excellent physical condition." Let's give that a moment's thought. What are you doing about that kind of need in the Army? You young men between 18 and 34, can you qualify? It's a growing Army these days, and the men who can qualify, the men who go on to that special technical training after basic training, are learning valuable skills. They're the men this nation will always depend on in war or peace. Find out whether you can qualify. Go to your nearest U.S. Army and U.S. Air Force recruiting station tomorrow and volunteer.

0: Well, go down in the front, Mr. Polo.
1: Yeah, sure.
0: Excuse me. Yeah, here's a couple.
1: Right here?
0: Yeah.
1: You've got one of the men, huh?
0: I think so.
2: May I have your attention, please? You people out there on the other side of the wire in the audience room, may I have your attention, please? Thank you. My name is Greb, Sergeant Matt Greb. I'll explain the lineup to you. Each of the suspects you will see will be numbered. I'll call off a number, their name and charge. If you have any questions or identifications, please remember the number assigned to the prisoner as I call his name. At the end of each line, when I ask for questions or identifications, call out the number. If you're sure or not too sure of the suspect, have him held. The officers who took your name will assist you. They're seated among you. Please be prompt with your questions or identifications. When the prisoners leave here, they are sent to the washroom and dressed back into their jail clothes. It makes it quite difficult to bring them back after they leave here. The questions I ask these suspects are merely to get a natural tone of voice. So do not pay too much attention to their answers, as they often lie. Bring on the line. All right, over to this side of the stage, boys. Come on, keep it moving. Okay, now turn and face front. Look right out there to the audience, hands to your sides. Now, I don't want to tell you more than once, boys. Talk up so everybody can hear you. It's a long way to the back of... Hey, you. You with a cigarette.
3: Me?
2: Where'd you get the cigarette?
3: Well, I got it, so what?
2: Quine.
4: I don't know. Where'd you get it, King?
3: What do you want from me? Lousy cigarette. I'll throw it away.
2: Okay, throw it away.
3: It's a lousy cigarette.
4: I don't know where he got it, Matt.
2: Well, it doesn't matter.
1: Ain't they supposed to smoke, Lieutenant?
2: Well, all right, number one, Raymond Conger,
0: disturbing
2: the peace. You're
0: not supposed to have anything on
2: them.
0: Take
2: your hands out of your pockets, Ray.
5: Okay.
2: Where do you live, Ray?
5: 766 South Florida.
2: Where's that? What is it, a house, a hotel, or what?
5: A house.
2: I'll talk up, Ray.
5: Okay. A house!
2: The arresting officers say you were fighting.
5: That's right, I was fighting.
2: Well, who were you fighting with?
5: A guy. Guy in an alley. Yeah, he was doing a little fighting too, you know.
2: Who was he?
5: He's standing right behind me. Him, I don't know his name. I never saw him before.
2: Number 7, James Link.
5: Well, he started the whole thing.
6: You're crazy. That's not the truth, Sergeant.
2: I'll get to you, James.
6: Okay, but the jerk's not
3: telling. Are you calling a jerk?
2: All right. Cut it out now. Move up against the wall, and you. You keep your face shut, James.
6: Okay.
2: All right, now, what's your business, Ray?
5: I'm a plumber, but I'm not working.
2: How'd the fight start?
5: I was in a bar with a dame. A girl. This guy, he's got a foul mouth.
2: What?
5: I don't mind, but the dame, the girl don't like it. I can't blame her.
6: I got a foul mouth.
3: Yeah, you.
2: Fine.
5: Come on, break it up. Right out.
2: Over against the wall. Go on.
6: Okay.
2: Now you stay put. And you, James, you open your mouth again.
6: I'm sorry.
5: You see what I mean? This guy starts things like that.
2: Get him off, Quine. Get him off.
4: Come on, move.
2: Sure. I'm sorry, ladies and gentlemen. These things don't happen very often.
1: Boy, they really went at it.
0: Yeah, okay, we get all kinds.
2: Number 2, Clyde Helms, robbery. Where you from, Clyde?
7: Alabama.
2: Where in Alabama?
7: Morgan.
2: How long you been in town, Clyde?
7: About a week.
2: Where you been staying?
7: A hotel over on Lincoln Boulevard.
1: I know where that is. It's 214.
2: You have a car?
7: No, sir.
2: Did you have a car in the robbery?
7: Yeah, but it wasn't mine.
2: What kind?
7: Chrysler.
2: Sedan, a coupe, or what?
7: Four-door sedan. Wanted a smaller one, but it was the only one with the keys in.
2: Any weapons?
7: Yeah, .32 automatic.
2: Anybody arrested with you?
7: No.
2: Okay, number 3, Dennis Haddock. Suspicion of murder.
8: You still here, Greb?
2: Yes, I'm still here. Just answer the questions, Haddock.
1: Lieutenant.
0: Got the man?
1: I think so.
2: Where do you
1: so.
2: Live?
8: Same place.
2: Where is it?
8: Carlton Towers, 85th and Carlton.
2: What's your business?
8: You kidding, Greb?
2: What's your business, Haddock?
8: I play the stock market.
1: That's him, I'm sure.
2: Any
1: that's
2: weapons
1: him.
2: When they
1: he was the one with the gun.
8: Not a one.
0: Sergeant Graham.
2: Yes, Lieutenant.
0: Number 3, hold for interrogation.

0: Here he is, Ben.
1: Oh. Sit down, Haddock.
2: Okay.
1: We want a statement, Haddock.
2: Swell. Who's going to give it to you?
1: You're going to give it to us.
2: I'll give you nothing.
0: We got an identification, Haddock. A man saw you do the job.
2: What job? I don't know what you're talking about.
1: Our witness identified you in the line.
2: Nuts.
0: We've already got his statement. He identified you as the killer.
2: Nuts.
1: He'll go on the stand and he'll point you out. First degree. You know what the sentence is.
2: I hate to disappoint you.
1: The witness was in the park. He saw you tailing Krug.
2: I told you, I wasn't tailing nobody.
0: You were picked up on the other side of the park.
2: So I was picked up on the other side of the park. I was walking. So what?
0: You kidding? Why, you killed Krug not 10 feet from the witness.
2: I didn't kill nobody. Now, look,
1: the
2: cop,
1: witness saw it. Saw your knife, Krug. Eyewitness.
2: I didn't kill nobody.
0: You put a knife in Leon Krug.
1: I don't get it. You really think you're going to beat this?
2: Look, if I didn't kill anybody, why shouldn't I beat
1: this? Who paid you to kill Krug?
2: Oh, how many times do I got to tell you?
0: Who wanted him knocked off, huh?
2: I'm getting a little tired of this, boys.
1: We know who you work for, Haddock. We know Krug was marked.
2: Oh, now, really?
0: We know the whole setup. Wedge's been around for a long time.
2: So you know it. What do you want me to do, congratulate you?
0: You work for Jack Stefano.
2: I work for nobody. You guys are really getting pretty dull.
1: Stefano's got orders out. Every guy who might give him trouble is supposed to be taken care of.
2: You've been reading too many books.
0: Krug was the first. If you think we're going to let a gang war bust...
2: I don't think anything. Except maybe you guys are a little rum-dum.
1: We want Stefano, Haddock.
2: Go get him.
1: And you're going to help us put him away.
2: Oh, now that's a real bright one, Guthrie. I'm going to put Stefano away.
0: Yeah, you're going to put him away.
2: Yeah.
0: Your knife, Krug.
2: Oh, now listen, Grip.
0: You got paid for the job and Stefano Page.
2: Look, fellas, please, will you? Forget it, huh? You're not going to get anywhere with me.
0: Now, listen,
2: Haddock. Don't you get rough with me, Grip.
1: Take it easy, Matt. Wine.
3: Yeah, Ben.
1: Take him down.
3: Let's go, Haddock.
2: Sure.
0: We got you and we're going to get Stefano.
2: Okay.
0: With or without you, we're going to get him.
2: Swell. You ready, copper?
3: Who are you talking to, punk?
2: To you, copper. To you.
1: Get him out, Quine.
3: Sure.
4: Oh, brother. Talk about gall.
1: Yeah. He really thinks that organization... Hey.
3: It's okay. He tripped.
1: Look, Quine.
3: I mean it. He tripped. Didn't you?
4: Yeah.
1: Get him downstairs.
3: Come on.
4: Okay.
3: Oh, you hurt your ankle, huh?
4: It makes a difference?
3: I ask you a question.
4: Yeah. Yeah, I hurt it.
1: He tripped.
4: Sure.
1: Matt, this whole thing's liable to get pretty serious.
4: Yeah, I know it.
1: Stefano's out to take over the syndicate. He's got a big organization now.
4: Yeah, more than one guy like Haddock.
1: And Haddock's no dummy. That's why he's going to be hard to crack. He's sure Stefano can spring him.
4: Can he, Ben?
1: Not as long as we got a witness. So let's put a couple of men on that witness, just to play it safe, huh?
4: Yeah. You coming to dinner tonight?
1: Sure.
4: Molly said about 7. Oh, don't let me forget. I gotta stop and pick up a quart of ice cream.

0: Who's with Polo?
1: I put McCarthy and Waldron with him. Quine and Asher take over in the morning.
0: Going down with me tomorrow?
1: Down where?
0: Red Cross, I told you. Give him some blood.
1: Oh, yeah. Well, it'll have to be in the afternoon around 2.
0: Fine. Oh, here's a marker.
1: Yeah. Give me a pack of cigarettes, will you?
0: Right.
1: I'll see what's going on.
0: Okay, Al. Just be a minute.
1: All right, take your time.
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3: code 6.
1: Hi, mister. Well, hello, son.
3: Are you a policeman?
1: That's right.
3: Where's your uniform?
1: Well, I don't wear one. I'm a detective.
3: I'm a cowboy.
1: You sure are. That's a pretty dandy outfit.
3: I'm a hoppy ranger.
1: Yeah? What's your name?
3: Jamie Martin Fisher. I got a gun. I could shoot you.
1: Now, you wouldn't want to shoot me.
3: Sure I would.
1: Oh! Ah, you got me.
0: You need some help, Lieutenant?
1: Oh, better put out a APB for a dangerous cowboy. I'm dying, Sergeant.
3: I'll shoot you, too.
0: If I give you a nickel, will you let me go, huh?
3: Sure. Give me.
0: 43. There you are.
3: Okay, I won't shoot you.
4: You see, you gotta know how to handle these situations. Six,
0: come on, Lieutenant. I better get you to a hospital.
1: So long, Jamie.
3: Thanks for the nickel.
0: So long, cowboy.
1: He's a hoppy ranger.
0: You don't say.
2: Attention, all units.
1: Hey.
2: All units in area.
1: Here's something.
5: We're in that area.
2: 993 West Orange. Ambulance on the way. All units in
0: what?
2: Area Q.
0: That's just a couple of blocks. You gonna take it?
1: 993 West Orange.
0: Yeah.
1: That's where Mr. Polo lives, our witness.
6: That's the first portion of The Lineup, starring Bill Johnstone. From February 27, 1951, the Molly About 7 case. We'll get back to it right after this.
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9: With SRN News, I'm Ron Taylor. Saudi Arabia has confirmed that Yemen's Houthi rebels tried to attack its capital with a ballistic missile. It was the first target attack Riyadh since the escalation in fighting between the Iran-backed Houthis and the Yemeni government forces backed by the Saudis. The statement late Saturday by the Saudi-led coalition fighting the Houthis came long after the early morning attempt, which the coalition said was intercepted. The Federal Reserve raised the benchmark interest rate Wednesday for the first time since 2023 in an effort to quell stubbornly high inflation, and the central bank signaled yet another rate hike that could occur later in the year. President Trump has launched a new, or will be launching, a new unit focused on artificial intelligence after leading figures in the industry publicly sounded the alarm over the growing technology. AI Force will be overseen by a newly appointed AI czar as well. This is SRN News. I'm Ron Taylor.
10: Midterms are almost here, and Republicans could be in deep trouble. Polls show Democrats leading in key races. Tonight, Rob Finnerty on Newsmax reveals the growing threat from the DSA and the radical left. With less than 60 days to go, Finnerty says it's time for the GOP to hit the panic button. The House may go, and control of the Senate is up for grabs. 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Americans are angry, and the progressive left wants total control of Congress. Tallarico, El Sayed, AOC, Bernie Sanders. Finnerty reveals President Trump's secret plan to fight back and what you can do to help him. Don't miss Finnerty tonight at 8 p.m. Eastern on Newsmax. 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
6: 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All right, Lisa, we're listening to The Lineup. This is called The Molly About Seven Case, and it stars Bill Johnstone and Wally Mair from February 27th, 1951. Here's the conclusion.
17: Let us through.
18: Up there, the second floor up there, somebody's hurt.
17: Now, who are you?
18: The landlord. It's my building. There's been a shooting.
17: Come on, man.
18: The second floor.
17: Waldron.
19: Shotgun went up. I opened the door. Shotgun. I think McCarthy got it bad. Second floor. Go on.
17: Stay with him, man.
19: Crawl down. I tried to get to a phone.
17: McCarthy? Oh.
1: Mac.
19: Ben. Pull. Over there.
1: Okay.
19: Dead?
1: Yeah. Now, take it easy. Take it easy now. Ambulance is on the way.
19: Just walked in. Some guy with a shotgun. My face.
1: Take it easy. Did you know him?
19: Lights were out. No. Ben.
1: Yeah?
19: Wait.

While we're talking about your United States Army's need for the best young people, let's take a minute to look at the vital job women are doing in today's growing Army, too. The Women's Army Corps, a great corps with a tradition its women are proud of, is today serving alongside the men of the Army. Women of that corps, working on equal terms with men, are doing interesting jobs. 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They're working in technical fields, secretarial posts, in supply, and in hundreds of the most interesting locations in the world. 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

0: You'll get headache, Mac. Bring up my office. I'll be over as soon as I see the chief.
1: Right.
0: Hello, Charlie.
2: Hello, Ben.
0: We were the first ones over there, Charlie. A couple of blocks away when we got the call. Waldron may pull through.
2: What have you got?
0: Nothing more than you have. Waldron didn't see the guy, neither did McCarthy. Came home with Polo. Polo opened the door, and when they stepped in, blam, both barrels. Killed Polo instantly. McCarthy got it in the face, Waldron in the chest. Waldron crawled to the first floor. Killer got out the window. Well, with Polo dead, we'll never be able to hold Haddock.
2: Or get anything on Stefano. Stefano will spring Haddock as soon as the news breaks about our witness. He'll probably make him stay in a couple of days just to make it look good.
0: Yeah. I'm going to release Haddock.
2: Right away?
0: Yeah. What would you do if you were Haddock? You didn't know the witness against you had been killed. What would you do if he was suddenly released?
2: I'd think one Lieutenant Guthrie was a little crazy.
0: Where would you go?
2: Not to Stefano. I figure maybe he wanted to tail me.
0: What if you were Haddock, and I told you Stefano was going to kill you because you were the only man who could send him to prison?
2: Oh, now, wait a minute,
0: The witness
2: Ben.
0: Is dead. A good cop is dead. Haddock isn't going to crack you.
2: He'll never fall for it, Ben.
0: Wouldn't you? If when you got out on the street, somebody picked you up and took you for a ride?
2: What are you talking about?
0: Nobody's going to get hurt.
2: Are you crazy?
0: Well, he might talk.
2: And you're a police officer.
0: Then you tell me how to get Stefano.
2: Well, that isn't the way.
0: One way or another, you're going to have to release Haddock. You know he killed Krug, but you have to release him, and there's nothing you can do about it.
2: You think I like it that way?
0: No. When Haddock finds out that the only witness against him is lying down in the morgue, he'll never talk.
2: Then we'll get Stefano another way.
0: Have you got the man who killed Polo and McCarthy?
2: No.
0: Have you got one little lead?
2: No, but you're a police officer, Ben.
0: Charlie, we got to work fast. Stefano's got an organization of killers.
2: But a stunt like this...
0: Well, it might work. We've got to stop Stefano.
2: Okay. Go on. Get out of here.
0: I'll need three-way communication. Two command cars. Can you get me a waiver from the inspector for two command cars?
2: All right. But take it easy on the equipment.
0: Thanks, Charlie.
3: Georgia, Mark, don't you guys ever get tired?
0: Take him downstairs and turn him loose, Matt.
4: What? Turn him loose?
0: That's right, Matt. Turn him loose.
4: Right. Well, let's go, Haddock.
3: I've been sprung.
0: I'm springing you.
3: You, what is this?
5: You heard the lieutenant. Now, let's go.
3: Now, wait a minute. I don't get it.
0: You don't have to. You can take a walk. I'm not holding you.
3: Oh, come on. Somebody got a writ or something?
0: No writ, no something. I want you out on the street, Haddock.
3: Okay, but I don't get it.
0: You will.
5: Let's go.
3: Now, wait a minute. What is it, Guthrie? How come?
0: The word's out, Haddock. Stefano's afraid you'll talk.
3: You're crazy.
0: Look, you tell us about Stefano. We'll see you get protection.
3: Oh, that's it. Well, you don't squeeze me, Guthrie. You don't squeeze me a bit. Pretty weak try.
0: Take him down and check him out, Matt.
3: Sure, take me down and check me out. You don't fool me a bit, Guthrie.
0: Come on, punk.
3: Pretty bad, Guthrie.
5: Move it.
3: You don't think I...
6: Move!
7: Yeah, Lieutenant.
0: Asher, get Quine and meet me in the garage right away.

0: right, now here it is. In 5 minutes, Haddock will walk out on the street. He's never seen you before, has he, Asher?
1: No.
0: Okay, I want you to follow him. Let him know you're following him.
1: Okay.
0: Quine?
2: Yeah?
0: You're in a command car. A prowl car, each spot. Take the command car and follow about half a block away.
2: Right.
0: Matt and I'll be in the other car. We'll stay away out of sight. And you keep us notified on Haddock's movements.
1: Well, if you're being so careful, why let him spot me?
0: I hope he thinks you're one of Stefano's men. I want to scare him right out of his socks.
1: You just want me to keep tailing him, huh?
0: That's right. Until you've got him good and worried. Then pick him up, throw a gun on him. You're supposed to be one of Stefano's boys, you understand?
1: Oh.
0: Walk him to a quiet spot, scare him all the way. Make it look like you're going to kill him. The three of us will bust in at the right time.
1: Okay, Ben.
0: Now look, Haddock's pretty smart. He's not going to fall for anything unless it looks awful good.
1: Okay, we'll make it look good. We'll get rough.
0: All right, we'll put on a good fight, so take care of yourself.
1: Think it'll work?
0: I don't know. You got 3 minutes. Get going.

0: Someone signaled at the corner of 81st and Lincoln. Haddock's going north. I think he spotted Asher.
1: Yeah, turn here, man. We'll stay in the next block running parallel.
2: Left?
1: Yeah.

0: He turned up 84th, walking pretty fast. He spotted Asher, all right.
1: Turn up 83rd.
2: Right.
0: He's stopping and looking at a window, Ben. 300 block. Asher stopped, too. Had a can't miss it. He knows he's got a tail. Well, he's leaving the window. He's going to grab a cab.
1: Follow him. If Asher doesn't get a cab, we'll pick him up and follow you.
0: Right.
2: Want me to swing over on 84th?
1: No, hold it. Stop here.
0: He got his cab, heading north on 84th. It's okay. Asher got another cab. Cab stopping. Haddock's getting out. Asher's out, too. Haddock's going into the Carlton Towers, 85th and Carlton. Asher followed him in.
1: Park someplace. We'll pick you up.
0: Right.
1: Let's go over, man.
2: Carlton Towers. That's where Haddock lives.

0: 11:30.
1: Maybe Haddock isn't going to come out. Maybe he's just going to lock himself in and have his
2: There he is.
0: There's Asher. Oh, look at that pickup. Look at Haddock.
1: Yeah, he nearly fainted.
2: All right, let's go. We'll stay on this side of the street. Keep back far enough.
0: Haddock isn't going to spot us, Ben. He isn't looking around for anything. He thinks he's taking his last walk.
1: Yeah, up Carlton, right for the river.
0: Funny if a patrolman spotted it. Asked them what they were doing.
1: Hilarious.
2: The crowd thinning out. Take the other side of the street, Quine.
1: Okay.
2: Now you better drop back, Matt.
0: Sure.

0: of sight until we get close enough. I'll give you the word.
1: Okay.
2: Wait a minute, will you? Look, I just talked to Stefano.
3: Shut up. Walk to the edge of the dock.
2: No, now, wait.
3: Walk.
2: I don't get it. Stefano said Barney got the witness. What do you want me for?
3: Move.
2: Look, I didn't tell him anything. I'm not going to open my mouth. You think I'm crazy?
3: I told you, move.
2: No, wait. No, wait a minute. Will you please?
3: Turn and face the water.
2: No. No, please don't.
4: Drop the gun.
2: No, no. Get him, hurry up.
5: Hurry you. Drop it. Come on.
2: Drop it, will you?
5: Get him. Come on. Tell you. Dirty no good.
2: Gather, he was going to kill me.
0: Yeah, I know.
5: Stand back.
0: We tailed you, Haddock.
2: That rat, Stefano. That dirty, stinking rat.
0: Want to tell us about it?
2: Yeah. Yeah, what do you want to know?

0: Who do you think you're kidding, copper? You can't haul me in like this.
1: Oh, you're wrong, Stefano. You're going to be in for a long time.
0: I'll be out of here in an hour.
2: I hate to tell you, but your boy Haddock spilled his guts all over the precinct.
0: I don't know no Haddock. He ain't no boy of mine.
2: Signed a sworn statement, but you're going to get life for sure.
0: You're nuts.
1: Maybe you'd like to see him.
0: Sure, I'll see him.
3: Ben, we got Stefano.
4: Oh, bring him in.
1: Go ahead.
4: How do you like it, Stefano?
0: Shut up, Haddock.
4: I've done all my talking. Sure, I'll shut up, but they're going to put you away for a long time, Stefano.
0: Why, you dirty...
4: Try to get me knocked off, huh? Some send two-bit hood to...
0: What are you talking about? I didn't send nobody.
4: You're a filthy liar. Now you're going to get yours.
0: Shut up.
4: How do you like it, huh? How do you like it?
3: Ben?
5: Oh, come on in, Asher.
4: Hey. Hey, him.
3: Hello, Haddock.
4: Hey, what is this?
5: You two haven't met, have you? Dennis Haddock, Sergeant Asher.
4: Sergeant? But he's the guy... Stefano, I thought he was one of your boys.
0: You stupid idiot. You've been had.
4: I've been framed. It's a dirty, no good thing.
0: You stupid...
4: Get away! Get him away from me!
5: Break it up there now. Break it up.
4: Get him...
5: Get over there, Haddock, and shut up.
4: Keep him off of me.
0: Now fix that stupid little...
3: Shut up, Stefano.
0: Don't yell at me, Griff.
3: Shut up and sit down.
0: You don't tell me to do nothing, copper. You don't shove me around and tell me to do nothing.
6: That's for two good cops, Stefano.

0: few minutes ago, we quoted a famous fighting man on the subject of the Army's need for men of high mental qualifications to absorb technical training. 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
1: May I have your attention, please? You people out there on the other side of the wire in the audience room, may I have your attention, please? Thank you. My name is Greb, Sergeant Matt Greb. I'll explain the lineup to you. Each of the suspects you will see will be numbered. I'll call off a number, their name, and charge. If you have any questions or identifications, please remember the number assigned to the prisoner as I call his name. At the end of each line, when I ask for questions or identifications, call out the number.
0: The Lineup, starring Bill Johnstone as Lieutenant Ben Guthrie and Wally Mayer as Sergeant Matt Greb, is written by Blake Edwards, with music by Eddie Dunstetter. Featured in tonight's cast were Ed Begley, Jay Novello, Lou Krugman, Bill Conrad, Sam Edwards, Stacy Harris, Gene Bates, Jeffrey Silvers, and Hi Averback. The Lineup is produced and directed by Jaime Del Valle.

0: That's the lineup with the Molly About 7 case, February 27th, 1951, starring Bill Johnstone, as heard on CBS. Hope you enjoyed that. Time for This Month in Music History.
1: And here's our next song from 1980.
0: One of the greatest songs ever
1: so
0: performed.
1: Good. So this is Call Me
0: Blondie.
1: By Blondie, and it was released in 1980 for what film, Carl?
0: American Gigolo.
1: Yes.
0: Man, Mike, am I on or what?
1: You're really on, Carl. Spent 6 weeks at number one and became Blondie's biggest hit.
0: It's unbelievable.
1: For good reason.
0: You know, the movie was really good, too. You know? I can't remember if it was, did I star in that or did Richard Gere star?
1: No, that was you.
0: I thought so, yeah.
1: Yeah, it was you. You were really good in that.
0: I sometimes forget because I was really busy back then in the 80s, you know?
1: People often confuse you for either Richard Gere or Tom Cruise. So it gets confusing, but either way, I mean, what a stud, you know?
0: I am.
1: I know.
0: That's for sure.
1: Yeah. That didn't work. But it's a good try.
0: More of Hollywood 360 after this.

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5: You know what, Mike? You know what I want to know? Why in the first game I was playing for a pizza and I only got half right, but the second game, when I got every one of them right, Lisa didn't have a pizza on the line. What's the deal there?
6: I don't know. There's some kind of conspiracy maybe
5: it
6: happening
5: is.
6: Here.
5: There is a conspiracy theory here.
7: I think you get all pompous about it.
5: Do I?
7: And then you mess it up.
5: Got all of them right. Mm-hmm. Every one of them. That's not easy.
7: Well, you'll try to do that. Maybe next week.
5: All right. John Daner stars as J.B. Kendall, the Frontier Gentleman, in our next show. And we'll also play Name That Tune, right?
7: That's right.
5: All right, we'll see you soon.

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2: 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The Answer. Now, the news at 8. News this hour from Town Hall. I'm Ron Taylor. It could be another season for the ultra-rich to switch states. California voters are about to decide whether billionaires should pay a 5% wealth tax, and two wealthy supporters are facing a simple challenge.
3: Tom Steyer and NVIDIA CEO Jensen Huang both support California's proposed billionaire tax. Huang says he's perfectly fine paying it, potentially more than $7 billion. But critics ask, if they truly believe the tax is necessary, why wait for voters? Nothing prevents them from donating that money to California right now. The proposal may promise redistribution, but it could also drive wealth and innovation out of the state. Richard Boyd reporting.
2: Three media outlets have been banned from the White House.
4: President Trump says he is banning CNN, MS Now, and Politico from the White House due to what he called unfavorable coverage, and says more could follow. In a post on Truth Social, he said it was for constant reporting of fake news. It's the administration's latest test of First Amendment protections, and it could upend the traditional five-network TV pool that covers the president. The president has pursued legal action against a variety of media outlets, including the New York Times, the Wall Street Journal, and the BBC. The Associated Press is still involved in the case after he kicked their journalists out of smaller events at the White House in retaliation for not changing the Gulf of Mexico's name. Jennifer King, Washington.
2: The Federal Reserve raised its benchmark interest rate Wednesday for the first time in 3 years in an effort to quell stubbornly high inflation, and the central bank signaled yet another rate hike could occur later in the year. Saudi Arabia has confirmed that Yemen's Houthi rebels tried to attack its capital with a ballistic missile. It was the first attack targeting Riyadh since the escalation in fighting between the Houthis and the Yemeni government forces backed by the Saudis. You'll find news and analysis at townhall.com. I'm Ron Taylor reporting.
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2: Warren Buffett is stepping down as chairman of Berkshire Hathaway after leading the trillion-dollar conglomerate for more than six decades.
6: Warren Buffett is taking on a new role as chairman emeritus of Berkshire Hathaway after serving as chairman since 1970. His son Howard will become the company's new chairman as part of a long-planned succession. The 96-year-old, known to many financial market followers as the Oracle of Omaha, will remain a director. Buffett says he's confident with CEO Greg Abel and his son Howard as they lead Berkshire Hathaway. In a letter to shareholders, Buffett said he still has the best job in the world and that he's never felt better about what comes next. I'm Marcela Sanchez.
2: Buffett became famous for his methodical investing style. Buy good businesses when their prices are low and patiently with well-chosen picks. Breaking news and analysis at townhall.com. The Texas Department of Transportation has paused issuing permits for flock cameras and other automated license plate readers along state roads.
7: The decision, directed by Governor Greg Abbott, doesn't affect cameras already installed. The agency confirmed the pause on Thursday. The cameras scan vehicles to compile license plate data, raising privacy concerns. Abbott's late August order blocked state funding for these cameras, leading to hundreds being shut down. City councils and county commissions have also unplugged cameras due to privacy concerns and misuse by law enforcement. Keith Peters reporting.
2: Several of the nation's largest left-leaning voter engagement and racial justice organizations are facing steep funding shortfalls and staffing cutbacks. Their financial woes are surfacing just as voting is getting underway in a midterm election that will determine the control of Congress for the final 2 years of President Trump's presidency. You'll find more stories at townhall.com. I'm Ron Taylor.
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0: Reviews, celebrity interviews, showbiz news, and classic radio shows. My co-host is the eminent Lisa Wolf. In this hour, John Daner stars as English newspaper reporter J.B. Kendall on Frontier Gentleman from 1958, but first it's Name That Tune. Lisa Wolf Cullen will present clips from songs with places in the title. I will try to name that tune while you play along at home, right, Lisa?
1: That's right. We're going to have a little bit of fun. We've got some great songs and some great places.
0: All right.
1: So let's see what we can do.
0: Let's do it.
1: Here's the first one.
0: Okay. Jack, do you stop us into your blue? That's the Doors.

0: like it?
1: Light my fire?
0: No.
1: All right, so I got it wrong, right?
0: You did. And that doesn't have a name in the title, so I wouldn't have chosen that. You don't know the title of this one? You like this song, don't you?
1: Yeah. Just I can't think of the name of it.
0: Yeah. Well, one of the there's a place and a name.
1: Oh, place.
0: All of them have places
1: right.
0: in the title. Right. Forgot about that.
1: I don't know. What is it?
0: I mean, this is something you should know
1: what is
0: about.
1: It?
0: It's women. It's L.A. Woman.
1: L.A. Woman.
0: L.A. Woman.
1: Yeah.
0: So this
1: that.
0: Was released in 1971, and it was the title track of The Doors' final album with Jim Morrison.
1: Ah.
0: Reached number 55 on the Billboard 200.
1: Wow.
0: It's a cool song.
1: Really great song.
0: Yeah, I thought you'd like this.
1: Mm-hmm. Okay, I missed that one.
0: All right.
1: All right.
0: Here's the next. This is a great song, too.
1: Okay.

0: you happen to know the title?
1: I'm thinking.
0: Okay. He knew right then he was too
1: far from home.
0: Who is this?
1: I can't remember.
0: You love him.
1: Oh, yeah, this is, yeah. I know. He was too far from home. Yeah. Gosh. Having a hard time.
0: Yeah. You know why?
1: Silver Bullet Band.
0: It's Bob Seger.
1: Bob Seger.
0: Yep. They watch the waves
1: tumble over the sand. What's the name of this song? I'm having trouble.
0: I noticed that. They drove for miles
1: and miles. And those twisting, turning roads. What is it? I don't know.
0: It's Hollywood Nights.
1: Hollywood Nights, yeah.
0: Yep. Yeah, so this was released in 1978, reached number 12.
1: Yeah.
0: And was inspired by a woman that Bob Seger met in Los Angeles.
1: Really?
0: Yes.
1: He's so great.
0: Yeah, so
1: now
0: great.
1: This album,
0: yep.
1: I have in my warehouse.
0: Oh, that's cool.
1: Yeah, I can look at it. I can't play it. Yeah. I don't have a record player.
0: What could we do about that? How do we solve that problem?
1: Christmas is coming up. You guys
0: sure
1: can
0: is.
1: Give me a record player.
0: We could talk about it.
2: Funny thing is I got a record player, and I don't really have that many records.
1: See?
0: Interesting.
1: Let's move in together.
0: That would solve one problem.
1: Here's Mike's wife's sound effect when we move in together.
0: Yeah, I think it'd be worse
1: about
0: than
1: what
0: that.
1: She'd say.
0: I think it'd be worse. All right, moving on.
1: All right, moving on. Sweet Home Alabama.
0: That's correct. This is Lynyrd Skynyrd.
1: Lynyrd Skynyrd.
0: Yep, released in 1974, reached number 8.
1: Yeah.
0: Yeah, and it's good stuff.
1: Such a great song. Lynyrd Skynyrd.
0: Lynyrd.
1: Yeah.
0: It's a great song.
1: Great song. All right, got that one right.
0: All right, you're not going to get the next one, but let's play
1: it. Okay.

0: I saw Kiss concert, so I got a little enamored. So
1: really,
0: in New Orleans, yeah,
1: not crazy about Kiss.
0: I know that.
1: All right, but so I did not get
0: you
1: that
0: did
1: one.
0: Not get Kiss.
1: All right,
0: but you'll get the next one because okay. He's your buddy.
1: All right,
0: your close buddy.
1: Bruce Springsteen.
0: There he is. Because you sang with him a few years back.
1: Yep.
0: And what's the title of the song?
1: Born in the USA.
0: There it is. This was released in 84, reached number 9.
1: Yeah.
0: Good song.
1: Wow. So great.
0: His voice is something.
1: He's one of the best that ever did it.
0: Yeah.
1: There's no doubt about it.
0: Yeah.
1: All right, any more?
0: Yes, I've got one more for
1: okay.
0: you.
1: Okay.

0: like from that play, the Rocky Horror Picture Show?
1: No, this is Kiss.
0: Oh, it is?
1: Yeah, because I'm a Kiss fan.
0: Never been a Kiss
1: This
0: fan.
1: Is Detroit Rock City, released in 76.
0: You know, kissing, you get more germs than shaking hands.
1: I would think so.
0: No, shaking hands, you get more than kissing. Did you know that?
1: Either way.
0: More germs shaking hands than kissing.
1: Maybe it depends who you kiss.
0: No, I'm serious.
1: Yes.
0: Well, I guess.
1: So, released in 76, reached number 7.

0: don't know. I'm having trouble.
1: Yeah.
0: Wait so long.
1: I know.
0: Two tickets to Paradise.
1: I decided Paradise was a place. That's right.
0: A trip so far from here.
1: It was a little bit of a stretch, but went with it. Two tickets to Paradise by Eddie Money.
0: Eddie Money?
1: Released in 78. Oh, look at you. That was quick. Yeah. Quick on the trigger. Reached number two and became one of his signature songs.
0: I think it was so good, I'm going to do it again. Eddie Money.
1: Ooh, that was quick. Huh? Yeah.
0: Huh?
1: Yeah.
0: I am pretty spectacular sometimes.
1: Yeah, and obviously a stud as well. A spectacular stud.
0: A stud?
1: That doesn't work, but the money one works.
0: All right, Lisa Wolf, Mike Bubblebath Costello. I didn't do too bad on those.
1: No.
0: When we come back, good Western on Frontier Gentlemen, starring John Daner. Stick around.

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5: It's, you could say, tell Alexa to do it just as well, which is a nice and easy way to do it.
1: I don't have an Alexa, but if you did,
5: you could.
1: You know, you have a lot of money. I don't. So that's
5: that
1: why
5: must
1: you,
5: be it. Yeah, I mean, they do cost like $30.
1: Yeah. So, I mean, so I can't afford that. All right. We're time now for Frontier Gentlemen. We play a lot of these. You know why? because they're fantastic. And it only lasted one season, but I got to tell you, it was an incredible Western series. John Daner starred as J.B. Kendall, reporter for the London Times newspaper. And the stories followed the adventures of an English journalist as he roamed the turbulent times of the Western U.S. in the late 1800s in search of newspaper stories. And he met Jesse James, Calamity Jane, Wild Bill Hickok, and so many others. He was as proficient with a gun as he was with a pen. And these were great stories, including this one, The Fastest Gun That Never Was, also known as Wonder Boy. August 17th, 1958. Here's part one of Frontier Gentlemen.
6: There are many claims to the title of Fastest Gun in the West. I think that in Deadwood, Dakota Territory, I may have met him.
7: Frontier Gentlemen.

Herewith an Englishman's account of life and death in the West. As a reporter for the London Times, he writes his colorful and unusual stories. But as a man with a gun, he lives and becomes a part of the violent years in the new territories. In just a moment, we will bring you the latest report from the Frontier Gentleman. Why stand on the sidelines when CBS News features like The World Tonight take you directly to where the big news stories are breaking? Tonight, tomorrow, and every night, hear eyewitness reports from CBS News overseas correspondents and lively features and interviews with the very people making the news, as most of these same CBS radio stations present The World Tonight. Now, starring John Daner, this is the story of J.B. Kendall, Frontier Gentleman.

0: My remittance, as well as a small check from the London Times, were forwarded to me from Cheyenne. Both reached me at the Mark Hotel in Deadwood, Dakota Territory. I cashed them at the Stebbins and Post Company Bank, and once more solvent, decided to do something about my clothes, which, to say the least, had seen better days. I was directed to a tailor shop, which I found housed in a dilapidated frame building, almost at the end of the main street. A freshly painted sign read, "Eli Jackson, Tailor, Outfitters." I went in, and was met by a tall, thin youth of 16 or 17. He greeted me with a shy grin, bowed stiffly, and said,
1: "Afternoon, sir. Can I be of service?"
0: "And I thought I'd like to buy a new suit."
1: "Yes, sir. We got a mighty fine selection. Was you figuring on a Sunday go to meeting suit, or maybe just a cow rigging?"
0: Well, I'd like to see what you've got."
1: "Well, you step right this way, mister."
0: Are you Eli Jackson, the tailor?"
1: "No, sir. I'm son Dick. He'll pause up the street for a few minutes, but he'll be right back. I guess maybe you want to wait for him?"
0: "Well, as a matter of fact, I was thinking of having his suit made."
1: "Oh, sure. Well, Pa'll fix you up just fine. He's the best tailor in these parts. You want to take a seat? Wait. It'll only be a couple of minutes for sure."
0: "All right."
1: "You live here in Deadwood, mister?"
0: "I've been here about a week."
1: "Well, now ain't that something? Me and my Ma and Pa, we got in a week back, too. I guess you can see there's some fixing up to do here. Wasn't much of a place when we moved in, but as soon as we get her straightened around, she'll be the finest store in Dakota. We live in the back."
0: "Where do you come from?"
1: "Oklahoma Territory. Pa heard about the gold strikes in the Black Hills. He says, with all them folks coming into Deadwood, there's a regular gold mine in tailoring. Business weren't much back home, so we cut our suspenders and come up here. Sure is a wild, woolly town, ain't it?"
0: "A fair description."
1: "You mind my asking, mister, what kind of shooting iron is that?"
0: Colt 44.
1: "How you like it?"
0: "Well, it's a good gun, serviceable."
1: I never used one of them. I sure admire to shoot one, though."
0: "Well,
1: I got me two old Remington 46s Uncle Amos left them me. But sure is a mess of trouble finding cartridges for them. Used to be cap and ball, you know."
0: "Oh."
1: "Yeah, and then they fixed them up to shoot rimfire. Say, I still got a few rounds left. Would you like to take a couple of shots?"
0: "Oh, well, I'm not very..."
1: "I got a target set up in the back, then maybe..." "Maybe you could give me a turn with yours?"
0: "All right."
1: "Ma and Pa, they don't take to my practicing like I do, but I tell them man's got to keep his handy, and ain't that so?"
0: "And I suppose it rather depends what you're practicing for."
1: "Well, I ain't practicing to be no short trigger man, mister. Mr.
0: Kendall."
1: "Mr. Kendall? But like Uncle Amos used to say, if there's going to be a corpse and cartridge occasion, it's best you learn to roll your gun first."
0: "Either that or stay out of the way of corpse and cartridge occasions."
1: "That ain't always so easy. Uncle Amos, he got himself dry gulched back in Oklahoma. He sure was a peaceable man, too. All right, keep him hanging in here. Ma won't let me keep no guns in my room. You know how women are."
0: Yes, I know." "Those are pretty hefty guns."
1: "Yeah, but they got real smart balance. Action smoothed down just fine, too. Now, target's over there. You want to try her out?"
0: "Oh, yes, I'd like to."
1: I do my practice from here. I paste it off about 25 feet.
0: "Well, from the looks of it, you're quite a shot."
1: "Well, I can do better, Mr. Kendall. Right now, I'm working on my draw. It's still a mite slow."
0: "Did you put those shots in the bullseye from a draw?"
1: "Oh, sure."
0: "From the hip, or did you take time to aim?"
1: "Oh, from the hip, but I figure I'm still taking too much time."
0: "Oh, no. They say accuracy is more important than speed. Those are rather old models you're using, you know."
1: "Well, I'd sure like to see you try that 44, Yorn. Maybe I could learn something."
0: "No, not much from me, I'm afraid. I'll have a go. Here, hold your guns."
1: "Yes, sir."
0: Now. "All right. You say the word, I'll draw.
1: Ready? Now."
0: "Not bad."
1: "Yeah. Yeah, that's mighty fine shooting, Mr. Kendall."
0: "Thank you. Let me see you try."
1: Oh, no, I guess not.
0: Come on.
1: No, I reckon not.
0: Go on, put on the belt. I'm curious to see how you handle those relics.
1: Yes, sir.
0: I should think they'd be a little heavy for you.
1: Yeah, they were at first, but I kind of got used to them. Of course, I can't shoot both at once.
0: I've never yet seen a man who could with any accuracy.
1: Say, maybe we'd better get back inside. I guess Pa ought to be back by now.
0: In a minute. I want to see how you hit those bullseyes.
1: Yes, sir.
0: Ready?
1: Yes, sir.
0: All right. Now you draw when I say the word. Draw. May I see your gun?
1: Yes, sir.
0: How many bullets did you have in there?
1: 5.
0: Is the other gun loaded? Do you mind doing that again?
1: I guess so.
0: Good Lord.
2: 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You ought to. It reflects Ernie's warm personality right down the line. Young Molly B and Doris Drew alternate as the featured feminine vocalists on the show. 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
3: That's first portion of Frontier Gentleman with the fastest gun that never was, also known as Wonder Boy, from August 17th, 1958. We'll get back to it right after this.

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2: With SRN News, I'm Ron Taylor. Saudi Arabia has confirmed that Yemen's Houthi rebels tried to attack its capital with a ballistic missile. It was the first attack targeting Riyadh since the escalation in fighting between the Houthis and the Yemeni government forces backed by the Saudis. The statement late Saturday by the Saudi-led coalition came long after the early morning attempt. The Fed Reserve raising its benchmark interest rate Wednesday for the first time in 3 years in an effort to quell stubbornly high inflation, and the central bank signaling yet another rate hike possible later in the year. President Trump launching a new unit focused on artificial intelligence after leading figures in the industry publicly sounded the alarm over the growing concerns of the technology. AI Force will be overseen by a newly appointed AI czar. The president had appointed investor David Sachs as his AI and crypto czar before the businessman stepped down from the role. This is SRN News.
3: The midterms are almost here, and Republicans could be in deep trouble. Polls show Democrats leading in key races. Tonight, Rob Finnerty on Newsmax reveals the growing threat from the DSA and the radical left. With less than 60 days to go, Finnerty says it's time for the GOP to hit the panic button. The House may go, and control of the Senate is up for grabs. Gas prices, mortgage rates, health care, and out-of-control national debt. Americans are angry, and the progressive left wants total control of Congress. Tallarico, El Sayed, AOC, Bernie Sanders. Finnerty reveals President Trump's secret plan to fight back and what you can do to help him. Don't miss Finnerty tonight at 8 p.m. Eastern on Newsmax. 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
10: 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Okay, we're in the middle of Frontier Gentleman, the fastest gun that never was, or Wonder Boy, from August 17, 1958, starring John Daner. Here's the conclusion.
11: It was the most unbelievable thing I'd ever seen. Twice, in a little more than 1 second, this boy had drawn, fanned the hammers of his ancient guns, and put 5 bullets in a 6-inch circle from a distance of 25 feet. Now he stood, eyes downcast, obviously uncomfortable.
12: I guess we better see if Pa's back.
11: Dick, why didn't you want to show me how you shoot?
12: Well, I figured maybe you'd be mad and not buy a suit of clothes from Pa. We sure need the business.
11: I feel like a bit of a fool. I'm certainly not mad. Awed might be the word. Who taught you to draw like that?
12: Uncle Amos.
11: He must have been quite handy with a gun himself.
12: Oh, he was good. But he said I was better. He'd have his bristles up right now if he'd seen me showing off to you. Uncle Amos always said, never show a man your draw unless you mean it, because someday you might have to throw down with him.
11: Now, you listen to me, young friend. You'll never have to worry about that with me. I have no wish to commit suicide.
13: Dick? Dick, where are you? Dick!
12: Out back, Ma?
13: Come inside, quick. Your paw's been hurt.
12: Huh? What's the matter? Pa?
14: It's all right, Pa. It's all right.
15: Help me get him laid down on the sofa, son.
11: Yeah, let me help.
14: Who are you?
12: It's Mr. Kendall, Pa. Came in for to buy some clothes.
11: Easy now. Put your weight on me.
12: What happened? What happened, Ma?
15: Hush up, Dick. Doctor should be along directly, Eli. Now you rest comfortable. Is it still bleeding?
14: Yeah, I guess so.
12: Ma? You've been shot.
11: Mrs. Jackson, get some clean rags. Tear up a shirt. We've got to stop the bleeding.
15: Yes. Pa?
14: Pa! Why don't you get to fretting, boy? This looks worse than it is, huh? I ain't gonna die.
11: Dick, help me get his jacket off.
12: Yes, sir. Pa? Pa! He's dead, mister.
11: He's fainted. Get some water on to boil. The doctor will need it when he takes out the bullet.
12: You sure he ain't dead?
11: I tell you, he's fainted. Now do as you're told.
15: Had some sheeting put away for bandages.
11: It's all right. He'll come around.
15: He's so white.
11: Loss of blood. Have you got any whiskey?
15: No. Eli's not a drinking man.
11: You said the doctor's on his way.
15: Yes. Somebody went to call him.
11: There. Hold those against his shoulder. It ought to stop the bleeding.
15: Oh, yes.
11: Now, don't try to move, Mr. Jackson.
15: Lie back, dear.
14: I feel some better. Guess I went off for a couple of minutes. I'm truly thankful for your help, mister.
11: It's all right.
14: Afraid you're going to have to wait a bit for your suit, though, less than you're willing to wear ready-made.
11: Don't worry about that. Just lie quietly.
14: That fella, he had no cause.
15: Paul. I know, dear.
14: It'll be against the law. Man's got no right.
11: How did it happen, Mrs. Jackson?
15: Well, we'd gone to the warehouse to get some bolts of cloth. A couple of drunks come out of Gerber's saloon. Start shooting and deviling around. They seen Eli and me coming down the street.
14: I seen one fella a couple of days back. He come in here to buy a pair of boots. Crowley's his name. I didn't have nothing cheap enough, and he didn't have the money. Didn't look like the kind I'd give credit, so he went off without his boots.
15: They was drunk, Eli. He didn't do it purposeful. The bullet must have hit a rock or something and bounced up.
14: Maybe.
12: Who was the other fella, Pa?
14: Boy, what are you doing with that gun belt on? You know your ma and me's told you never to bring it in the house.
12: Well, how's our back showing, Mr. Kelly?
14: You never mind what you was doing and showing. You go hang up them guns this minute, you hear?
15: Do as your pa says,
14: Dad. Now, you seen what guns can do to your Uncle Amos. Now, me.
15: Don't excite yourself, Eli.
14: I ain't exciting myself. I ain't gonna have that boy turn into killer.
12: I ain't, Pa. No such thing.
14: Now, don't you talk back to me, boy. I'll strip the hide off on you.
15: Come back, Eli. Dick, do as your pa tells you. Go on.
12: I know, baby.
1: Did you put the water on to boil?
12: Yeah.
1: Good. Now, why don't you go and see if the doctor's coming?
12: Yeah, all right.
14: Now, you take off them guns and belt.
12: But
14: Boy, when I get up, I'm gonna thrash your backside, I am for sure. You're just getting too big for your britches.
15: Please, son, can't you see what you're doing to your pa? Do like he says.
12: I'm sorry, but I saw what happened to Uncle Amos. Well, ain't no one gonna shoot my pa and get away with it.
14: Boy, you come back here.
15: Dick!
1: Don't worry, I'll get him.
14: You tell him it was an accident. What? No real shooting?
1: Dick!
14: It was an accident.
1: Dick! Dick! Wait, I want to talk to you. Now, slow down, young fella.
12: Don't hold on to me, Mr. Kendall. I got a thing to do.
1: Now, use your head. You can't fight two grown men.
12: If I got to, I can. I mean, nobody around here thinks I'm big enough to
1: You're
12: use a gun.
1: You're big enough. Shooting at a target is a little different facing a man.
12: I ain't afeard.
1: I didn't say you were. But you go looking for trouble with a couple of drunks, you're going to get hurt.
12: Mister, I'm 17. I was there last year when my Uncle Amos died. The blood running out of him. They shot him in the back because he was like my pa. He'd put up his guns and weren't going to fight no more. Uncle Amos, he said to me, just before he turned on his side, he said, boy, whenever you see a coward with a gun, you get scared. You get scared enough to go for yours before he gets his out. Pa's always preaching about living peaceable. All right, well, if they won't let you live that way, you got to make them let you.
1: Your father said it was an accident. Did you hear him?
12: Maybe it was, maybe it wasn't. I heard what he said about that fella Crowley coming to the store for boots and Pa not giving him credit. It's true, I was in the store. That Crowley had it in for Pa. Well, we're going to live in this town. Folks is going to have respect for the Jacksons. Pa don't care none. I do.
1: Supposing you do find them, what are you going to do? To start shooting?
12: I'll give him a chance to draw.
1: Dick, will you listen to me?
12: I ain't listening to nobody, Mr. Kendall. My pa's been hurt bad. I aim to pay the man out that done it. So don't you go trying to stop me.

Who says you can't be in and out at the same time? 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

0: I walked up the Deadwood Street with young Dick Jackson, the two old 46s slapping heavily on his thin young legs. I knew that I could have physically stopped him, carried him back to his parents, but I also knew that it would have solved nothing, perhaps only made matters worse. So I did the only thing I could do. I went with him. First to Gerber's saloon, then to half a dozen others, looking for the man named Crowley and his companion. An hour later, we found him in the Deadwood Saloon.
1: That's Crowley. That's the one. Over to the bar.
0: You know what you're doing.
1: I know.
0: You know what it's like to shoot a man to kill him.
1: I guess I'm going to find out, Mr. Kendall.
0: You said you weren't practicing to be a short trigger man. That was a lie, wasn't it?
1: No.
0: Shooting at a target hasn't been enough. You've just been waiting for an excuse.
1: That ain't so. Get out of my way.
0: Dick?
2: Boy, now you ain't never seen nothing like it. He shows up this here dance, public as a zebra, wearing a fried shirt, a hard-boiled hat, and a smelling of bear grease and lavender-flavored soap. I tell you, he looked as miserable as a razorback hog that's dropping himself on a fence pole. Hey, well, look here. Hey, boys, over here, have a look-see. Hey, what you carrying there, son?
3: Buffalo guns.
2: Hey, boy, don't you know packing them great big old heavy things would like to make you a bow-legged before your time?
1: Crowley, you just shot up my pa an hour back. I aim to kill you for it.
2: Kill me! You're kidding at that there mealy-mouthed tailor down the street? Boy, I might have known. Mealy-mouthed little son.
1: Mr. Crowley, I'm going to put my gun back now. Next time I unshuck it, you better draw your own self, because I ain't going to be doing no fancy trick shooting a glass out of your hand. I'm going to kill you.
2: Boy, you sure are fast, that's for sure. Yeah, but you just a kid. Now, I ain't got no quarrel with no kid.
1: You gunned my pa.
2: Oh, no, that there was an accident. Me and Loba here, we was just having some fun, and your pa, well, he come waltzing up with the missus, and he kind of got in the way of a bullet is all. It wasn't nobody's fault.
1: You gonna draw?
2: Loby, you tell a kid, ain't it the truth?
4: Sure it did. Didn't mean no harm.
2: Mister, you with the kid here?
0: Yes.
2: Well, you get him out of here, huh?
0: No, I don't think so. I want to see his face when he kills you.
2: You loco.
0: I'm a newspaper man. It's my job to write about such things. The birth of a killer. He can draw and empty his gun before you can even get yours out, Crowley. He knows it, too. That's why he's going to be a very important killer. He might even be as famous as Billy the Kid. Go for your gun, Crowley. He's waiting. He wants the excuse to see you die. If you don't, he'll kill you anyway.
1: No, that ain't so. It ain't so.
2: Now, look, mister. Kid, I'm sorry about your pa, huh? I'm sorry for what I said. Ain't no sense getting riled. I got a few dollars to help pay for the doctor and all, huh?
0: He doesn't want that. He wants to be able to go home, tell his father and his mother what he's done. Show them what a big man he is. He can shoot a gun. Kill. That'll make him very grown up.
1: No, that ain't why. I told you it ain't.
2: Now, here, kid. Now, you take this. It's $40. You get that to your old man. It'll pay for the doctors and such. I got me a little strike a couple days back, you see. You tell him I'll be in and buy the best suit of clothes and custom maids he's got in the store. You tell him that now, will you?
1: We don't want your money. You stay away from us, you hear? Because if you don't, I'll be back.
2: Oh, sure, boy. Anything you say.
0: Give me the money, Crowley. I'll see his father gets it.
2: Yeah, you do that! Huh?
5: Dick, look out!
0: Crowley had pushed me off balance and had gone for his gun. The boy was at the door 20 feet away, his back turned. Crowley fired, and in that same instant, Dick whirled and shot back. He shattered a bottle on the bar. Both had missed. I was only 6 feet away. My two bullets took away half of Crowley's face. I took the boy back to his father's place. The doctor had removed the piece of lead in Eli Jackson's shoulder, and he was resting more comfortably.
5: Well, I'm glad you found him, Mr. Kendall, for if there was any trouble.
0: There was trouble, Mr. Jackson, but it wasn't his fault.
6: He didn't do any shooting.
0: No, he didn't kill anybody. He didn't hurt anybody.
1: Dad, I want you to take Uncle Amos' guns. Sell them. I don't want them. No guns. Ever.
5: Shucks, boy. I couldn't get two bits on them old things. You figure you've had enough play out of them. You just hang them up. Show them to your grandchildren someday.
1: Yeah. Yeah, maybe I'll do that.
6: Mr. Kendall, will you be in Deadwood for a while?
0: Yes, for a while.
5: Well, now, that's just fine. I tell you, you come on back in a couple of days, I'll be up and around, and I'd sure like to make you a fine suit of clothes.
0: Thank you. I will.
6: Dick, you show Mr. Kendall out?
1: Yes, ma'am. Mr. Kendall? I'm sorry.
0: It's all right.
1: I might have been killed.
0: You might?
1: You was right about shooting a man being different from a target. I could shoot the glass out of his hand because I knew that didn't mean nothing. But I couldn't kill him.
0: Killing's ugly. You saw what Crowley looked like.
1: I saw.
0: You should have remembered what your uncle told you. Never show a man your draw unless you mean it. Someday you might have to throw down with him.
1: I'm sorry I didn't remember it. But I won't need to again. I promise you, Mr. Kendall.
0: I'll take your word for it, Dick.

Frontier Gentlemen was written, produced, and directed by Anthony Ellis and stars John Daner as J.B. Kendall. Featured in the cast were Virginia Gregg, Eddie Firestone, Stacey Harris, Jack Crucian, and

0: That's Frontier Gentlemen, starring John Daner, with The Fastest Gun That Never Was, also known as The Wonder Boy, from August 17th, 1958. Hope you enjoyed that. Time for This Month in Music History.
1: That's right. I have another great song from 1980.

0: Journey?
1: Yes.
0: Wow.
1: Sometimes. This year's journey is called Any Way You Want It, and it reached number 23, and it's one of their most recognizable
0: That's
1: songs.
0: The way you need
1: it's really a big concert anthem.
0: Yeah.
1: Great.
0: Very good, Lisa.
1: Very good, Carl.
0: Very good, Mike Bubblebath Costello.
2: Thank you.
0: All right, when we come back, it's more of Hollywood 360. Stick around.

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3: Breaking news this hour. At Town Hall, I'm Ron Taylor. President Trump has returned to the White House tonight early after leaving Camp David in Maryland earlier than expected. The president shortened the trip as his administration is now weighing its next steps in the war with Iran, just ahead of his trip to New York next week for the UN General Assembly. Iran said earlier today that it had conveyed conditions to the U.S. through Qatar for ending the war and was awaiting the president's response. We will keep you updated on this developing story. President Trump earlier saying that states will soon be able to free up money for their budgets with a new plan that cuts costs on Medicaid prescription drugs.
4: Today we're launching the program that will provide the most favored nation discounts to state Medicaid programs, covering nearly 70 million Americans. What we're doing is we're providing those tremendous discounts in prices to the states directly.
3: The Trump administration claims that the Medicaid generous model will save billions on prescription drug costs. A conservative parents group has filed a federal civil rights complaint against Oakland United School District.
5: The group, Defending Education, claims the district discriminates by offering programs specifically for Latino boys and youth of color. The complaint, filed with the Department of Education's Office of Civil Rights, targets programs like the Latino Men and Boys Program and others supporting students of color. Defending Education argues these initiatives violate federal law prohibiting racial and sex discrimination. Oakland Unified has not commented on the complaint. John Scott reporting.
3: The Federal Reserve raising the benchmark interest rate Wednesday for the first time in 3 years in an effort to quell stubbornly high inflation, and the central bank signaling yet another rate hike could be in the offing later in the year. The quarter point increase lifts the Fed's key rate to about 3.9% and over time could result in higher borrowing fees. News and analysis at townhall.com.
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3: Special correspondent Rick Ann Garcia reports on the Iranian Nobel Peace Prize laureate, saying that Iranians are paying the heavy price for the conflict.
7: Iran's most prominent human rights activist says Iranians are suffering and paying the price for the conflict. In an interview with the AP, Narges Mohammadi said Iranians are grappling with multiple crises, but many quietly defy their leaders. If you go out into the streets, you see a wave of resistance among the people, a wave of awareness, and their determination to stand up for their rights. Although the government's repression has also intensified, although the government does not want to give the people people this space and wants to force them to retreat, and this is a heavy struggle, the reality is that the people are standing firm, and that gives us the reason for hope. I'm Rika Ann Garcia.
3: You'll find more stories like that, plus breaking news and analysis at townhall.com. I'm Ron Taylor. President Trump says the United States must lead the next technological revolution.
8: In a major announcement, the president is creating a new AI force and plans to appoint an artificial intelligence czar to oversee the effort. The goal, according to the president, is to protect America's leadership in AI while making sure the industry does not engage in harmful or illegal practices. Mr. Trump also emphasized the national security implications of artificial intelligence. China and other countries are aggressively developing their own AI capabilities, and the president said the United States is currently ahead of the competition. He intends to keep it that way. John Scott report.
3: Lane Kiffin is back in Oxford, Mississippi, and was greeted by boos as he led number 7 LSU onto the field. Kiffin was Ole Miss coach for 5 years before leaving abruptly at the end of the last season as the Rebels prepared for a college playoff season. Security was tight, and the booing, by the way, was good-natured. More news at
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9: Our weather pattern looks pretty good for a while. High pressure is settling into our area. Overnight will be clear, mid-50s, and then a mix of sun and clouds in the morning on Sunday, but sunny in the afternoon. Fairly warm, too. We'll hit about 80 on the high. A few clouds on Sunday night, mix of sun and clouds Monday. You can always get the latest weather at theanswerportland.com. 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
20: Hello, everyone. I'm...

0: So this is Dream On by Aerosmith.
1: Aerosmith. Who sings better, me or Steven Tyler?
0: I can hear you a little bit.
1: I can't. It's too high.
0: Well, then I can't answer.
1: I think he's a little better.
0: Okay, well, we'll go with
1: like
0: that.
1: Like 1%.
0: Then. Well, let's go with that.
1: Maybe 2%.
0: Yeah, maybe. All right, here's your statement.
1: Okay.
0: Dream On by Aerosmith was the band's first major hit.
1: No.
0: Fact or fiction?
1: Fiction. Bzz. I'm wrong already?
0: You're wrong. It was a fact. Released in 1973, and it later reached number 6 on the Billboard chart. Though this was his first major hit. So I can rest easy now. Sorry, Mike. He blew it for you.
2: Yeah, I know.
0: Yeah, he does that.
1: If I'm going to blow it, I want to blow it right away, like in the very first one. You
0: okay,
1: know?
0: So you don't even have to get excited
1: about
0: it.
1: I'm fine. I'm not even upset.
0: Really? You look upset.
1: I'm not upset.
0: You are. There's steam coming out of your
1: ears.
0: I'm
1: not upset.
0: Okay.
1: I'm managing my stress level.
0: Okay.
1: Trying to, at least.
0: Okay. Let's work at that.
1: Okay.
0: Maggie May by Rod Stewart. Let's listen.
1: Love this song.
0: I know.
1: I love anything Rod Stewart does, you know? Wake up, Maggie. I think I got something to say to you. Who sings better?
0: It's late September. You gotta sing for me. We should
1: be back at school.
0: I'll go with Rod.
1: All right.
0: So,
1: lowered your score right there.
0: I figured. But I gave you two options for pizza, and you blew them both. So that was on you.
1: That was nice. That was the other
0: stuff. Maggie May was originally the B-side of the song Reason to Believe. Fact or fiction?
1: Fiction.
0: It is a fact. It was the B-side to Reason to Believe, but radio stations flipped it over and made it a number one hit. They chose that. So, not your day.
2: Can he get a pizza for all of them wrong?
1: Yeah.
0: Well, that would be something.
1: How about that?
0: You know, next week we're going to do that.
1: No, let's do it now.
0: No, you should. Okay, Carl.
1: All right, let's do it.
0: Let's do it.
1: Come on.
0: Let's have some fun. If you get them all wrong, I'll get you a pizza.
1: But I'm going to try to get them right.
0: Well, no, you aren't.
1: Yeah, I'm going to try. All right.
0: You do whatever you want to do.
1: Ahead. Well, I don't have any faith in myself, so that's why I'm trying to.
0: I know.
1: So, all right, go ahead.

0: Here's your statement.
1: Yeah.
0: This song was written specifically for the movie Back to the Future.
1: No.
0: I need a fact or fiction.
1: Fiction. I'm right.
0: No, it's fact.
1: I'm wrong. Oh, so I got it wrong. Excellent. I got it wrong. Awesome.
0: It's a fact. The song was written specifically for the
1: awesome.
0: Film.
1: Awesome.
0: And then became a number one hit in 85.
1: Wow.
0: All right, so you got another one wrong.
1: Great.
0: Okay.
1: I can smell that pizza.
0: That was a good idea, Mike.
1: Yeah.
0: Okay,
1: all right.
0: Three wrong.
1: Okay.
0: Okay, here's the next song.
1: The Bangles.
0: That's right. This is Walk Like an Egyptian by the Bangles.
1: There are some pretty girls in this band, I'll tell you. The Bangles. I never saw them live, but I would have liked to. You know?
0: I'm sure.
1: All right, so what's my question?
0: Statement. Walk Like an Egyptian by the Bangles was originally written for Tony Basil before the Bangles recorded it.
1: Well, it's true, so I'm going to say fiction.
0: You are right.
1: Yeah.
0: It is fact. I mean, you're wrong, so
1: that's
0: you're right.
1: Right.
0: You're right. Confusing me. That is a fact. It was, the songwriter was Liam Sternberg, originally offered the song to Tony Basil before the Bangles recorded it.
1: How many more do I got to miss to get up here?
0: You got three more to go.
1: Oh, that's going to be hard.
0: Is it, though? Because you're really good at missing. Should be nothing.
1: Well, on that one, I knew it was, so I had to guess the other way.
0: Okay, here's the next song.
1: All right. Hit Me With Your Best Shot.
0: That's right. Had

0: All right, here's your statement. Hit Me With Your Best Shot by Pat Benatar was written specifically for her. Fact or fiction?
1: Well, it's fiction, so I'm going to say fact.
0: It is fiction.
1: That's right.
0: It is fiction.
1: So I got it wrong.
0: So you got it wrong.
1: Yeah.
0: Okay.
1: Ah!
0: You're confusing me, actually.

0: Love Rock and Roll by Joan Jett was originally recorded by Joan Jett.
1: Was originally recorded by Joan Jett?
0: Right.
1: So it
0: was she the original recording of this song?
1: She was not.
0: I need a fact or a fiction.
1: So I will say...
0: I'm going to read
1: fact,
0: it again.
1: Because it wasn't. So I'll say fact.
0: It was fiction. The Arrows recorded it first in 1975.
1: Well, Mike, I got it wrong again. We're down to the last one here.
0: We are.
1: Oh, my goodness gracious. I love pizza.
0: All right, you got one more.
1: I love pizza.
0: Carl, what happens every time you start gloating? What
1: that
0: happens?
1: Pizza, that pizza's as good as ours.
0: You're gloating.
1: That pizza, Mike... You can taste the pizza.
0: You're gloating.
1: Bring a fork and knife to the radio station
0: You're
1: next
0: gloating.
1: Week.
0: You're gloating. Are you
1: I
0: ready?
1: I am getting this next one wrong.
0: All right, let's go.
1: Guess who's back today? The Wild Night Boys. The boys are back in town.
0: That's right. This is Thin Lizzy.
1: Yeah. Okay.
0: Here's your statement.
1: All right.
0: Now think.
1: Okay.
0: The Boys Are Back in Town by Thin Lizzy was originally recorded as a slower song before becoming the hard rock hit.
1: That's actually fact, so I'm going to say fiction.
0: You got it right. So you're wrong.
1: What?
0: You're wrong. It's fiction. You said fiction. It's fiction. The song was recorded. You're wrong.
1: So I'm saying it was actually recorded slower. And then...
0: It wasn't, though.
1: Oh, man, I missed it.
0: It wasn't. The song was recorded in the upbeat rock
1: style.
0: Mike,
1: don't bring your fork or knife.
0: Carlos, what did I tell you what happened? You gloated, and then you missed it.
1: Mike, I got it right.
0: No, you got it right,
1: yeah,
0: so
1: I got
0: it's
1: it
0: wrong.
1: Right, so it's wrong.
0: Yeah.
1: That's absolutely... Like, it's torturous, you know? It's actual torture, you know that? It's like, I feel like I've been tortured.
0: I agree with you.
1: Like someone, tied me down and Chinese water tortured me. Oh my God, Lisa.
0: I feel good about it, Carl.
1: Oh my goodness.
2: I feel like the goal now should be, try to get at least one pizza this year.
0: Well, yeah. Keep working at it, Carl.
1: All right.
0: You let Mike down, by the way.
1: Sorry, Mike.
0: Mike's very upset.
1: When we come back, we're going to listen to Groucho Marx as You Bet Your Life. Stick around.
0: Sorry, Mike.
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1: 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Okay, it's time for You Bet Your Life with Groucho Marx. This was not only a radio show, but a very successful TV show. And you know how it worked. He would interview couples and kind of riff with them. He would ad-lib with them. It was always funny. And the radio show started in 1947, and then it transitioned to television in 1950, and it was on simultaneously on radio and TV. This is a October 4th, 1950 broadcast. The secret word is wall. Here's Groucho Marx on You Bet Your Life.
8: Ladies and gentlemen, the secret word tonight is wall. 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
9: Really?
8: You bet your life.

The more than 3,000 DeSoto Plymouth dealers of America present Groucho Marx in You'll Bet Your Life, the comedy quiz series produced and transcribed from Hollywood. And here he is, the one, the only...

0: Well, here I am again, all ready to start the new season with $1,000 for one of our couples. Fenneman, who's first to try for it?
1: Well, a couple about to be married, Groucho. They were selected by the studio audience just before we went on the air.
0: Really?
1: They are Corrine Dressler and Elmer Rich.
0: Hmm.
1: People, step right up here and meet Groucho Marx.
0: Welcome, kids, for the DeSoto Plymouth Dealers of America. And if you say the secret word while we're talking, you will divide $100 between you. It's a common word, something you'll find around the house. A couple about to be married. Corrine Dressler, is that...
2: That's right.
0: And Elmer Rich, eh?
3: Yes, Groucho.
0: So you two are about to set sail on the sea of matrimony, eh? Miss Dressler, where are you from?
2: I'm from the Tri-City, Dubuque, Iowa.
0: Is that three cities, Dubuque, Iowa?
2: Well, it's right on the boundary of Illinois, Wisconsin, and Iowa.
0: Oh, well, that's very educational. And Mr. Rich, where are you from?
3: Small corner of South Dakota near Alcester.
0: Oh, you look like Jimmy Roosevelt. Only he wears a necktie. Yeah? how old are you?
2: 22.
0: And you?
4: 30.
0: 30. Just think, I'm old enough to be your father. If you think long enough, I'm old enough to be your grandfather. What sort of work do you do, Elm? I'll call you Elm. That's a tree I used to know in North Dakota, huh?
3: I work for the Owens, Illinois Glass Company.
0: Owens, Illinois Glass Company? Where is Owens, Illinois?
3: In Vernon, California.
0: Has Rand McNally heard about this?
3: I mean, Owens, Illinois...
0: Elm, let's start all over again. Just where is Owens, Illinois?
3: There isn't any such place as Owens, Illinois.
0: You just said it was in Vernon, California. I hope your glass is clearer than your geography. What is your job at this plant specifically?
3: I'm a production recorder.
0: Production recorder? And what does that consist of?
3: Well, after the ware is put in boxes, it's put on wheel wagons. And
0: I didn't get the first...
3: After the bottles, ware.
0: The wares?
3: We call it ware.
0: Why don't you call it bottles? It's too simple?
3: I guess so. I don't know. But anyway, it's...
0: Have you ever inquired? Why don't you ask the foreman at the plant why they don't call them bottles, since they are bottles?
3: Well, I don't know. I never
0: thought of
3: it.
0: You just stand there and giggle at the foreman, huh? Tell me you're a cinch to get bounced. Well, anyway, what is your job?
3: I'm a production recorder.
0: No, we passed that point some time ago, huh?
3: Well, the job consists of checking out all bottles that have been packed in boxes that have been sent out of the packing room to be shipped to different customers. And I record all that, which in return is sent to the accounting office for their records.
0: And then they destroy it, I suppose. And where do you work? Corrine, where do you work?
2: I work at Owens, Illinois, too.
0: For a town that doesn't exist. Owens, Illinois has a bigger population than Vernon, California. How did you meet this chap?
2: I was working one day, and he used to come around every hour to check the offware. And
0: that's what you thought. Huh?
2: Well, he didn't pay any attention to me for a long time, and I noticed him, but one day he finally noticed me for some reason or other, and he
0: what
2: asked
0: What was
2: me,
0: the reason?
2: I don't know.
0: I know, but I won't tell you. You know, two can play at that game. I can be just as coy as you can. Well, anyway, you looked him over. He had looked you over.
2: And finally, he came up and asked me for a date. And then after that, he used to stop around every half hour.
0: Must have got a lot of work done at that plant. And what is your job at the factory?
2: I'm a selector.
0: A selector?
2: Yes.
0: Isn't that strange? I knew you were a selector the moment I saw you. If I met you on the street, I'd say to myself, there's a selector if I ever saw you. Now then, what is a selector?
2: Well, I check all the... I mean, I pack all the ware in boxes.
0: You call it wares too, huh?
2: Yes. And I check it for all defects. For cracks and for bullheads.
0: Bullheads?
2: Yes.
0: What do you do? Do you go fishing in this plant? Was that how you selected Elmer? You examined him to see if he was cracked? Well, let's talk about your future as man and wife. How much do you figure it's going to cost the two of you to live for a month, Elmer?
3: I don't believe it costs as much as it does now.
0: Thelma, how do you figure it'll cost you less to live after you're married?
3: Well, I won't be going out eating dinner every night and going to movies and out to races.
0: Is this true, Corrine? Aren't you? Are you going to cut down on the entertainment?
2: Well, we don't go out to dinner very often, and we don't go to too many movies. Haven't been to the races in a long time.
0: Thelma, you're trapped in one of your own bottles. Thelma, why don't you forget this girl and marry the one you've been spending all your money on? Now, in just 1 minute, you're going to play your Bet Your Life for a chance at $1,000. Before you do, pay close attention to Fenneman, who is speaking for all of us on the show.
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0: Here we go. Let's see how high I can build you $20. Fenneman, tell them the rules.
1: Each of our three couples has $20. They bet as much of that $20 as they want on each of four questions. The couple that earns the most money gets a chance at the $1,000 DeSoto Plymouth question at the end of the show. You see, our other two couples are in a waiting room off stage, so they don't know what's happening out here.
0: Well, that's fair enough. Here we go. Now, let's see how high I can build you $20. You selected national parks as your category. Here's your first question. How much of the $20 will you try?
2: Ten.
0: In what state is the Grand Canyon National Park?
3: Arizona.
0: Arizona is right.
1: And they're on the way, Groucho. They have $30.
0: All right, you got $30. Remember, you're going for $1,000 tonight. Now, how much of the $30 will you bet on your second question?
3: $20,
0: huh? You don't pay any attention to her at all. Huh? All right, in what state is Mount Rainier National Park?
3: Washington.
0: Washington is correct.
1: They're really finding out they have $50.
0: All right, here's your third question. How much of the $50 will you bet?
3: $20.
2: Not yet.
0: You're betting $20?
2: Yes.
0: Just ignore them out there. Huh? Here's your third question. You're betting $20. In what state is the Everglades National Park?
3: Florida.
0: Florida is right.
1: Well, we're getting out of here. $70, Groucho.
0: All right, here's your last chance to beat the other couples. How much of the $70 will you bet?
3: $10.
2: All right, $10.
0: $10. In what state is Carlsbad Cavern National Park?
3: Oh, New Mexico.
0: New Mexico is correct.
4: That's the first portion of You Bet Your Life, starring Groucho Marx. Secret word is wall. It's from October 4th, 1950. More after this.

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2: With SRN News, I'm Ron Taylor. Breaking news this hour as President Trump has returned to the White House tonight a little early, leaving Camp David in Maryland sooner than expected. The president shortened the trip as his administration is weighing their next steps with the war on Iran, just ahead of his trip to New York next week for the UN General Assembly. Iran saying Saturday that it had conveyed conditions to the U.S. through Qatar for ending the war and was awaiting the president's response. We will keep you posted on this developing story. Saudi Arabia confirming that Yemen's Houthi rebels tried to attack its capital with ballistic missiles. It was the first attack targeting Riyadh since the escalating and fighting between the Iran-backed Houthis and Yemeni government forces backed the Saudis. The Federal Reserve raising the benchmark interest rate Wednesday for the first time in 3 years, all in an effort to quell stubborn high inflation, and the central bank signaling that it could basically have another rate hike soon. This is SRN News.
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10: 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I'll send you 100 half-hour classic radio shows is our way of thanking you for trying 120 Life. You'll love it. All right, we're listening to You Bet Your Life. Groucho Marx is our quiz master. He's just, I mean, he's just hilarious. I mean, I laugh so hard when I listen to this show. This is from October 4th, 1950. Here's the conclusion.
11: Well, thanks and good luck from the DeSoto Plymouth dealers. Now, don't go too far away. You may get a chance at the big question.
12: Our next couple doesn't know that the secret word is wall. Perhaps they'll say it while they're talking to you. Okay, fellas?
11: Perhaps.
12: Bring them in. We invited some women to the show tonight who operate self-service laundries. And just before we went on the air, our studio audience selected Miss Pauline Jenks. Her partner is a married man from the audience, Mr. Huntley Chapin. Folks, meet Groucho Marx.
11: Welcome to You Bet Your Life. And if you say the secret word, you'll divide $100 between you. It's a common word, something you'll find around the house. A self-service laundry operator and a married man, eh? Mr. Chapin, how long have you been a self-service laundry operator?
13: I'm the married man.
11: I wondered, he had such a clean shirt on. That's what fooled me. Where are you from, married man?
13: Buffalo, New York.
11: Buffalo? Mm-hmm. Now, Mrs. Pauline Jenks, you must be the laundry operator. Now, come clean now. Where are you from?
14: Well, I'm from Glendale.
11: Glendale, mm-hmm. Huh? And Mr. Chapin, what are you doing in California?
13: I'm living here.
11: Well, now that I get a good look at you, I imagine you are. I mean, what kind of work do you do?
13: Well, I'm in rather an unusual occupation, I believe. The fly trapping business.
11: What is a fly trap?
13: A fly trap catches flies.
11: That's certainly a logical answer. It doesn't clear up anything for me, but it's logical anyway. How do you mean a fly trap catches flies? Can't you catch them with your hand? You need a machine for that?
13: That'd keep you too busy, I believe.
11: Well, I have nothing to do all week, you know. Now, do you ever do your washing in a self-service laundry, Mr. Chapin?
13: No, I don't.
11: Where do you do your washing?
13: I don't do it.
11: You don't wash?
13: No.
11: Well, I suppose it's all the way you're brought up, isn't it? Well, does your wife ever patronize a self-service laundry?
13: Yes, she does.
11: She does, huh? Mm-hmm. Now, Miss Jenks, tell us something about your washing emporium. What is a self-service laundry?
14: Well, a self-service laundry is where a...
11: It's a cafeteria for underwear?
14: It's where a housewife brings her a weekly wash.
11: Mm-hmm, I see. Now, as a self-service laundry operator, has anything unusual ever happened to you?
14: Well, not particularly in connection with the laundry business that I can think of right now. I can remember one time about 15 years ago when I was in Laguna Beach, something unusual happened.
11: Well, we wouldn't tell anybody.
14: I was out swimming with a girlfriend, and we used to swim a long ways out from shore, and we used to swim all on natural because we could get a lot more speed.
11: You mean on the half shell?
14: And while we were swimming one day, we had a surfboard with us, and one would hold the suits while the other practiced swimming, and we'd take turns. And I happened to look toward shore, and I saw the lifeguard setting out in their boat. So I got
11: How many lifeguards were there coming out?
14: Three.
11: And only two girls? Well, that's Laguna for you. At Santa Monica, that'd have been seven. So anyway, well, there you are, naked in the middle of the Pacific
14: that's
11: Ocean.
14: Right, well,
11: that was the year I had to go to the mountain. That's been the history of my life. I've always made the wrong move.
14: Well, they rode around a couple times, then they left, and I finally had to laugh about it, too, although I wasn't laughing at the time.
11: Well, let's get back to the cleaning business. Now, suppose I slink into your bathhouse with my moldy laundry. What's the first thing that happens?
14: Well, you put your laundry in the machines, and then we give you a ticket.
11: I'm only going 20 miles an hour. Look, if I throw my laundry in your machine, the first thing that would happen is the machine would throw it right back. When do I put in the soap?
14: Well, you don't put in the soap. We put in the soap for you because...
11: Thank you. I'll put in my own soap.
14: You might put in too much and get the machine frothing.
11: The machine starts frothing? What do? You shoot it before it bites somebody?
14: No, we turn it off in that case.
11: All right. Now my socks are happily splashing in your machine. Now what do? Do I have to rinse them out?
14: Oh, no. Our machine does everything.
11: Mm-hmm. When machines start doing everything, that's when I start selling my Liberty Bar. Well, now that I know all about self-service laundry, let's see how well you two make out in the battle for the $1,000. You got to run your $20 into more than our other couples. I can't tell you how much the first couple won, but Fenneman is offstage to remind our listeners.
2: The young couple about to be married won $80.
11: Here we go. Let's see how high I can build you $20. You selected friends and companions as your category. Fenneman, be here on time in the future, will you? Well, you can turn in your uniform. Now, here's your first question. How much of the 20 will you try?
13: $10.
11: What was the name of Robinson Crusoe's companion?
13: Friday.
11: Friday is right. And they're on their way. They have $20, Joshua. Remember, you're going for $1,000 tonight. Now you have $30. How much of the 30 will you risk?
13: 30.
11: What was the name of John Alden's friend?
13: Miles Standish.
4: What's I was that? Going to say they have $60.
11: They have $60. All right, here's your third question. How much of the 60?
13: 30.
11: $30. All right, what was the name of Tom Sawyer's friend?
13: Finn.
11: Huckleberry Finn is right.
4: $90.
11: All right, you got $90, and here's your last chance to beat the other couples. Now, how much will you bet?
13: Well, let's bet it all, shall we?
14: Okay. Make it easy.
11: You're going to be clean anyhow in the laundromat. You might as well be clean anyhow. Little John of Sherwood Forest was a friend and follower of what leader?
13: Robin Hood.
11: Robin Hood is right. Thanks and good luck from the DeSoto Plymouth dealers. Now, we'll soon know who gets the chance at the $1,000 question. Fenneman, come in here and tell us who's ahead so far, will you?
4: The couple that was just up here, the lady that runs the automatic laundry, and the married man from the audience are ahead with their $180.
11: I see.
4: Secret word is still wall.
11: Still wall, okay.
4: Uh-huh. We went searching through the audience tonight for some people with unusual occupations. And just before we went on the air, we selected Mary Mitchell, and her partner is Mr. William Peeler. Folks, come on in here and meet Groucho Marx.
11: Well, welcome, kids. Welcome for the DeSoto Plymouth dealers. And if you say the secret word, you'll divide $100 between you. It's a common word, something you'll find around the house. Mary Mitchell, is that right?
15: Correct.
11: Mary Mitchell, right? And William Peeler. Mrs. Mitchell, where are you from?
15: Libra, Missouri.
11: Libra, Missouri?
15: That's right.
11: What is the population of that town?
15: 800.
11: 800.
15: Before I left.
11: Is that why you left, Mrs. Mitchell?
15: Well, I wouldn't be surprised.
11: Well, you may before the evening is over. Mr. Peeler, where are you from?
16: I'm from Iowa.
11: Now, you were chosen tonight because of your unusual occupations. Mrs. Mitchell, what is your occupation?
15: I am associated with the Cat Care Club.
11: A cat care club?
15: Cat care club.
11: Well, what is a cat care club?
15: Well, we rescue cats and find homes for them.
11: Do you give cats to anybody who asks for one? For example, could I have a cat?
15: Well, you would have to qualify. You'd have to be investigated.
11: I can't even get a skunk to live in my house. What do you mean? I've been investigated. How many cats do you have at the present time?
15: Oh, about 150.
11: Well, where do you get your cats?
15: Oh, people phone from all over the country, all over the county, and even other counties. Just before I came down here, a woman called me and wanted me to take care of 35 cats. She started out with one cat a short time ago, and now she has 30 cats. She's 35. She says she sees her mistake. But it's too late, so I must take the cats.
11: Mrs. Mitchell, biologically, that's not possible. You can't start off with one cat and then have 30 cats.
15: Well, she did
11: take
15: it. You
11: have to start off with two cats.
15: Well, in
11: fact, much I know about cats.
15: I know. Two stray cats came in after she took the one cat. So she really started with three cats.
11: Oh. Well, that's more like it, anyway. Now, what is your unusual occupation, Mr. Peeler?
16: Well, I am a wood carver. I take a solid block of wood like this, and in 5 minutes and 23 seconds, I have a pair of pliers that'll open and shut like that.
11: Are these pliers? I thought those were bow legs.
16: And, well, they look like bow legs, but yes. They're really a little pair of
11: like
16: pliers.
11: Mm-hmm. They're pliers, huh?
16: Yes. You see,
11: Well, that's very clever.
16: Made my glasses out of wood, and my watch chain, that's made out of one solid block of wood, and it isn't put together, and you can't take it apart.
11: Is this for me?
16: Yes, that's for you. You may keep that for a souvenir. I sell those for souvenirs.
11: Oh, you sell them?
16: Oh,
11: well,
16: yes.
11: Here, you better take it back.
16: You can keep that.
11: I don't want to get involved in any finance with you.
16: It's all right.
11: Now, where do you do this whittling?
16: Well, in store windows and before Kiwanis clubs and Rotary clubs and Boy Scout groups, mostly.
11: Is that pretty good money in your business? Is it true you're always in the chips?
16: Well, I manage to... I make these pliers. I sell them for $1 a piece.
11: Yeah, let's see that. I've never seen one of those. Well, that's very interesting. Is this for me?
16: And, yes, if you want it.
11: Oh, you shouldn't have. I may get enough of all the brothers here tonight. Huh? I'll have his watch before he leaves here. You say people pay $1 a piece for those wooden pliers? Why?
16: Well, you see, I throw in a $50 bill with each pair that I sell.
11: Well, that's a pretty good come on, huh? I can see you have a very good head for business, Mr. Peeler. Have you had it examined lately? Now, tell me, Blockbuster, that's because you're a woodcarver. Tell me, how do you make money giving away $50 bills?
16: Well, you see, I print my own money. That's why I can do it.
11: Well, that explains it. I'm relieved to know that you're not doing anything dishonest, Mr. Peeler. Now, as one counterfeiter to another, why do you do it?
16: Well, because, you see, we got a lot of colors in the rainbow, and we got a lot of different kinds of money, and all of the money we've ever had has always been green on the back. Well, one year I want to print the $100 bills red and the $50 bills blue and the $20 bills brown. And then I want to come out over the microphone and say, all you people that got a $100 bill that's red on the back dated 1950, I'm going to call it in 3 weeks from tomorrow at a discount. Now, you go home and get that $50 bill or that $100 bill out from under the rug, and you go down, you buy that suit of clothes you've been looking at for the last 6 months, but you were too stingy to buy the suit of clothes because you thought more of the money than you did of the clothes. But if you hang on to the money, you're going to have to pay a discount. So when you buy the suit of clothes and the factory opens up and hires another guy and we got more prosperity than we got now, and that's the way I intend to eliminate all unemployment and all poverty in the state of California by just changing the money a little bit, making it different colors and putting a date on it and calling it in every once in a while.
11: I used to think I talked a lot. Now, Mr. Peeler, have you always been a whittler?
16: No, I have been in the real estate business, and then I ran for Congress in 1935
11: you
16: over
11: did,
16: in
11: huh?
16: the Valley. Yes.
11: What happened when you ran for Congress?
16: Well, out of 150,000 votes, I only lacked 952, getting enough to go down to Congress. But you see, I didn't have quite enough money. My major opponent, he spent $25,000, and I only had 10. But with that 10, I bought a little automobile and put loudspeaker horns on it and had a microphone in front of the wheel, and I'd go down the street, and I'd say, Peeler for the people. Peeler peels the peeling from the pension problem. He puts the plan plainly and paints pretty pictures of its possibility. Please put this paper on your piano, and if you like him, put him in Congress. Plan to hear him tonight at the high school. Everybody come out.
11: I'm surprised you got any votes. Well, you've been an interesting couple, and we're happy to have you here. Now, we're going to play You Bet Your Life. You beat our other two couples, and you get a chance at the $1,000. At the DeSoto Plymouth question, that's the $1,000 question. I can't tell you how much the other couples won, but Fenneman's all going to remind our listeners.
12: The woman from the self-service laundry and the married man are ahead with $180.
11: Here we go. Let's see how high you can build your $20. You selected famous rivers as your category. Now, here's your first question. How much of the 20 will you try?
15: Half,
11: is that all right with you, Mr. Peeler?
16: Yes.
11: What is the name of the river boundary between Texas and Mexico?
16: The river boundary between Texas?
11: What is the river between Texas and Mexico?
16: Oh, yes, I know what that river is.
11: I don't know, and I wish you'd tell me.
16: Between Texas and Mexico? Yeah, the Rio Grande.
11: Rio Grande is right, huh? And we're on our way, Groucho. That was $30. Remember, you're going for $1,000 tonight. Now, how much of the $30 are you going to try?
15: Half?
11: Is that all right with you, Mr. Peeler?
16: Well, I guess so.
11: All right. What is the name of the South American river with the largest volume of water in the world?
15: Well, Amazon.
11: The Amazon is right. They're on the way now. They have $45. Here's your third question. How much of the 45 will you try?
15: What do you say?
16: Oh, we can spare 20, I guess.
15: 20 it is.
11: $20. What is the name of the river that cuts through the Grand Canyon?
15: Colorado.
11: The Colorado is right. And now they have $65. $65 is your last chance to beat the other couples. Now, how much of the 65?
16: Let's shoot half of it anyway. You want to shoot all of it?
15: What he says, we'll
16: be afraid.
15: I'd
16: like to come out with a $5 bill anyway.
11: How do you care? You're going to print your own money anyhow. Huh?
16: Mine ain't any good, you see. I can't spend mine yet.
11: All right, kids, come on. We got another show next Thursday.
15: $20.
11: How much?
15: $20.
11: Here's your last. All right, here we go. London Bridge crosses what English river?
16: Oh, you know that.
11: Now, don't get your own bridge mixed up in this, huh? The Thames is right, huh?
12: And they wind up with a grand total of $85. And that means the laundry lady and the married man, with $180, get the chance at the DeSoto Plymouth $1,000 question.

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1: Well, here we are, the gal from the laundry and the fly trap, eh? All right, here we go for $1,000. I'll give you 15 seconds to decide on a single answer between you, so think carefully and please no help in the audience. Here it is. Ready? What is the name of the city that has been the capital of Korea for more than 2,000 years?

0: Well, you had the right answer, so you $1,000. What are you going to do with all that money?
1: I kind of like...
0: You're going to buy a bathing suit and go back in that raft, huh?
1: Well, I think I'll kind of spread it around. I think...
0: Well, spread some around me, will you?
1: Money's fun if you can share it, and I can think of a few people that kind of need some.
0: Well, that's a good way to spend the money. Yeah. Let's see, you win $1,000, and how much?
2: $180 in the quiz.
0: That's $1,180. You really cleaned up tonight. Congratulations.
1: Oh.
0: From the more than 3,000 DeSoto Plymouth dealers from coast to coast, you bet your life.
2: You bet your life.

0: Be sure to tune in again next Wednesday night at this time for the Groucho Marx Show, when the big question will be worth $1,000. 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
0: Folks, here's a tip from the National Safety Council about good highway habits. If your policy on the road is courtesy, you are always the beneficiary. You Bet Your Life is produced by John Goodell, transcribed from Hollywood, directed by Robert Dwan and Bernie Smith, music by Jerry Fielding. 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
2: That's You Bet Your Life, starring Groucho Marx, from October 4th, 1950. 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
2: In our next hour, Frank Sinatra stars as Footloose and Fancy Free Rocky Fortune, going back to 1953. But first, Lisa Wolf Dylan is our lyricist for Learning the Lyrics. 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Right, Lisa?
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10: Breaking news this hour from Town Hall. I'm Ron Taylor. President Trump has returned to the White House a bit early after leaving Camp David on his abbreviated trip in Maryland. Earlier than anticipated, the president shortened his trip as his administration is now weighing the next steps in the war with Iran, just ahead of his trip to New York with the next week's UN General Assembly. Iran said earlier Saturday that it had conveyed conditions to the U.S. through Qatar for ending the war and was awaiting the president's response. At the Oval Office event on Friday, President Trump announcing a nationwide plan to lower Medicaid drug-related prices and help state budgets.
11: President Trump is announcing that all 50 states will join a program to provide most favored nation pricing for some Medicaid drugs.
12: This will save states billions and billions of dollars per year on drugs and allow them to invest those savings in providing better health care and higher quality service for the American people. I mean, this one thing alone should win us the midterms.
11: Lower prices could help state budgets that help fund the programs.
12: Every state will now have the ability to use those extra billions of dollars to invest in other healthcare improvements, or something else.
11: Jennifer King, Washington.
10: Several of the nation's largest left-leaning voter engagement and racial justice organizations are facing steep funding shortfalls and staffing cutbacks.
13: The shortfalls are setting off alarms among Democratic strategists who are betting on high turnout efforts this fall. Their financial woes are surfacing just as voting is getting underway in a midterm election that will determine control of Congress for the final 2 years of President Trump's term. In response, the Democratic National Committee says it's making what it calls historic investments in organizing what may be an uphill battle to get out the vote. Bob Agner reporting.
10: Saudi Arabia confirming that Yemen's Houthi rebels tried to attack its capital with ballistic missiles. You'll find news and analysis at townhall.com. I'm Ron Taylor.
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10: The 191st Oktoberfest is underway in Munich, Germany. Correspondent Rika Ann Garcia has more.
15: Munich's Oktoberfest kicked off with the city's mayor tapping the first keg of beer and opening the 191st edition of the world's largest folk festival. Over the course of 16 days, around 6 million visitors are expected at the Oktoberfest. The majority of them come from Germany, but millions of guests also travel from around the world. German authorities tightened security measures after the festival last year had to close temporarily due to overcrowding. This year, AI-powered cameras were installed to detect large crowds early on, while knives and flying objects have been banned as an added security measure. I'm Rika Ann Garcia.
10: Brendan Farrington has died at the age of 60. The veteran news reporter was known for converting Florida politics and hurricanes for the Associated Press. More news at townhall.com. Voters in Virginia were some of the first, actually, to cast their ballot Friday as they eagerly awaited to cast their vote for the midterm elections. And the race began. But now, the state's attorney general says the DHS may have violated a state law in process.
16: A whistleblower report accuses the Department of Homeland Security of requiring federal employees to misrepresent themselves on voter lookup tools as part of a hunt for non-citizen voters. Now, Virginia's Attorney General is demanding DHS say whether it directed its workers to access Virginia voters' information without first obtaining permission from those voters. The state explicitly limits its voter lookup tools to individuals who attest they are looking up their own records. The Trump administration's alleged non-citizen voting could be a significant source of fraud in the November midterms. I'm Ben Thomas.
13: 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I'm Ron Taylor reporting.
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17: Our weather pattern looks pretty good for a while. High pressure is settling into our area. Overnight will be clear, mid-50s, and then a mix of sun and clouds in the morning on Sunday, but sunny in the afternoon. Fairly warm, too. We'll hit about 80 on the high. A few clouds on Sunday night, mix of sun and clouds Monday. You can always get the latest weather at theanswerportland.com. I'm meteorologist Steve Hamilton on AM 1640, The Answer.
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18: You lost your magic. 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Your Carlness went right out the window.
19: What's with this Carlness? 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
22: Yeah.
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1: $90.
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1: Hello, everyone. I'm Carl Amari, and this is Hollywood 360, the radio show that presents all things entertainment, including trivia contests and games, movie reviews, celebrity interviews, showbiz news, and classic radio shows. My co-host is the tantalizing Lisa Wolf. In this hour, Frank Sinatra stars as Rocky Fortune, who finds a job as a bodyguard to a drama critic in a broadcast from 1953. But first,

0: in your limousine with your fine Park Avenue clothes.
1: Yeah.
0: And you had the Dom Perignon in your hand and the spoon up your nose.
1: Yeah.
0: And when you wake up in the morning with your head on fire and your eyes too bloody to see, go on and cry in your coffee, but don't come crying to me because you had to be a... This is what I say to you all the time. This is what I say to you all the time. You have to be a big girl.
1: Carl,
0: you need to be a big girl.
1: You have to be a big shot.
0: There it is.
1: Big shot.

0: Carl song, because I say that to you.
1: Big shot.
0: Like, you're a big shot. Don't be a big shot. I think you're such a big shot. I think this was written for you.
1: Well, when I wear my platform shoes, I am a big shot.
0: Nah, you're just Carl Amari. You're just a big shot.
1: I was a little slow with the rim.
0: Yeah, you're kind of slow.
1: I have a lot more special effects now.
0: Yes, you do. So, I'm loving it.
1: Yeah.
0: All right.
1: Well, right, I got that right.
0: You sure did.
1: Baby.
0: I think you're going to get the first and the second, personally.
1: Okay, right.
0: Okay, here we go.
1: Mm-hmm.
0: Revved up like a deuce. Another runner in the night.
1: Right. Runner in the night, yeah.
0: Indians in the summer with a teenage diplomat.
1: Mm-hmm.
0: In the dumps with the mumps as the adolescent pumps his way into his hat.
1: Yeah.
0: With a boulder on my shoulder,
1: feeling kind of older,
0: I tripped
1: a merry-go-round.
0: With this very unpleasing sneezing and wheezing, the calliope crashed to the ground.
1: Yeah.
0: But she was revved up like a deuce, another runner in the night. Revved up like a deuce.
1: Read me up to the...
0: I did.
1: Yeah, but read me right up to the line. And then stop.
0: Revved up like a deuce, another runner in the night. Mike, you were right.
1: Oh, man.
0: Revved up like a deuce, another runner in the night.
1: Oh. Big girl.
0: With the boulder on my shoulder,
1: feeling kind of older,
0: I tripped
1: in the merry-go-round.
0: With this very unpleasing, sneezing, wheezing, the candy crashed to the ground.
1: I know it, but we don't have time.
0: Oh, my gosh. Okay, play it.
1: Blinded by the light.
0: You were right.
1: Yeah, Manfred Mann.
0: I was shocked, Mike. I mean, this is a Carl song.
2: I know. I just figured he wouldn't remember the title, which is exactly what happened here.
0: Right.

0: good song.
1: Yeah, great song.
0: Oh, well, I didn't get it. Okay. All
1: right.
0: I didn't get it.
1: Let's try this one. I think this is the hardest one, so.
0: Okay.
1: Nobody on the road. Nobody on the beach.
0: Nobody
1: I feel
0: on the road.
1: It in the air. Mm-hmm. The summer's out of reach. Empty lakes.
0: Empty
1: streets. The sun goes down alone. I'm driving by your house, though I know you're not home. But I can see you.
0: I did that a lot of times when I was like had a crush on a girl.
1: You drive by.
0: I would drive past her house just to see if she was out in front. I'd be like, hey, what's up? Cindy, what a coinky ding.
1: And you're just driving by and she's standing outside.
0: You live here? I didn't realize you lived.
2: I feel like every guy has done that.
0: Oh yeah,
1: they just drive
0: by. I remember doing that. Sure,
1: that's funny.
0: 99 times out of 100 times,
1: yeah,
0: she wasn't outside.
1: No, I wouldn't think so.
0: You know,
1: did you throw like pebbles at her window?
0: No, but I would do that. I would, you know, like
1: just drive by and hope for the best.
0: I'd be like, well, see, maybe Cindy's outside sun tanning. You know,
1: right? She's out in a bikini waiting for you to drive by.
0: Hey, you need me to spread some suntan lotion on you? You know, that kind of thing. Never worked, but hey, you got to give me the old, you know, give me the old college try at least.
1: That's right.
0: You know what I mean?
1: That's right.
0: All right, so.
1: But I can

0: see you, mm-hmm. your brown skin shining in the sun.
1: Brown
0: you got your hair combed back and your sunglasses on, uh-huh. baby. I can tell you my love for you will still be strong.
1: Lead me up to the line.
0: I just did. Right there.
1: Right there.
0: I never will forget those nights. I wonder if it was a dream. Remember how you made me crazy?
1: Yeah.
0: Remember how I made you scream? Now I don't understand what happened to our love.
1: All right, just give
0: it to me. But babe, I'm going to get you back. I'm going to show you what I'm made of. Okay. Let's listen. You know this song.
1: Such a great song. Don Henley.
0: Yeah.
1: Boys of Summer.
0: Yes.
1: Nobody on the beach.
0: I don't think

0: Lisa doesn't even get suntan when she comes back from Florida.
1: No, I'm like, my husband calls me Princess Paleface.
2: You're like the whitest person I know.
1: I know.
2: You're very white.
1: I know. This is with makeup.
2: Wow. You just really a dab. Are. You really are.
1: I know. I
2: literally
1: have
2: the whitest,
1: I have no
2: the whitest
1: color
2: complexion
1: in my skin.
2: I've ever seen on anybody.
1: I'm lacking melanin. Or
2: I'll say.
1: Like that. Or something.
2: All right. So I got that wrong.
1: Yeah. But you got one.
2: Oh, man.
1: But they were good songs, Carl.
2: Good songs.
1: Good stuff.
2: All right. I got it wrong, though.
1: Yeah.
2: One out of three.
1: Yeah.
2: When we come back, Frank Sinatra stars as Rocky Fortune. Stick around. Remember how

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5: 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All right, Lisa, time for Rocky Fortune. Interesting series. It was created by George Lefferts and Ernest Canoy. They are the same two guys who brought us X-1 and Dimension X. And this show came to NBC for one season in 1953, and it starred Frank Sinatra. And he was just about to win an Academy Award for his performance in From Here to Eternity, but that hadn't happened yet, so he was kind of looking for work. You know, it's like, hey, I'm a working actor, I'm a working singer. And they hired him to play Rocky Fortunato, a young man in need of employment and accepting odd jobs from the Gridley Employment Agency. It was a fun series, and he quit right after he won the Academy Award. He was like, I'm done with you guys. See you next time.
6: Yeah, and big, right?
5: Yeah. This is a November 24th, 1953 broadcast called Murder on the Isle, and he sort of protects a drunken, hated drama critic in the show. Let's tune this in. Part one of Rocky Fortune.
7: Now, Frank Sinatra transcribed as Rocky Fortune.

0: NBC presents Frank Sinatra, starring as that footloose and fancy-free young gentleman, Rocky Fortune.
1: I hear it said on good authority that a rolling stone gathers no moss. In my case, it is not only moss that I don't gather, but something else which is green, namely loot, with which to buy the little things that make life worth living, like food. I am therefore always available for employment, and when the agency sends me up to the Knickerbocker magazine, I am very happy to accept their $48.50 a week, less withholding. Excuse me, lady, in which of these glass brick kennels do I find Mr. Walter Potteridge?
2: Just open your ears and head for the biggest noise. That's our Walter.
3: I'm telling you, Burke, I want those reviews on time.
2: See what I mean?
1: Thanks.
3: For 2 weeks in a row, I've had the business office after me for missing deadlines. I'm not in business for my health, which is lousy. What do you want?
1: Mr. Potteridge?
3: It says Potteridge on the door. My cufflinks are initial WP, and I've got Dear Walter tattooed on my right bicep. Yes, I am Mr. Potteridge.
1: Okay.
3: Who are you?
1: Rocky Fortune. The agency sent me over.
3: Oh, yes.
1: Well, what do I do?
3: Do you see this sad, broken-down pseudo-intellectual?
4: Now, Walter, you're taking unfair advantage of
3: this me. Miserable object is Burke Whittemore, the drama critic of the Knickerbocker magazine. His reviews are followed with bated breath by middle-aged women from Hohokus to Great Neck. There is only one trouble. He has not seen a play in the last 3 years.
1: But if he doesn't go to plays, how does he review them?
3: Oh, he goes. He occupies an aisle seat in the fifth row. He's there in body, but unfortunately, the spirit has been applied internally.
4: Ah, come on, Walter. Isn't it fitting to pour libations to Dionysius before attending his temple?
3: I'm not worried about Dionysius. I am concerned about the libations being poured into Burke Whittemore. You get the picture, Mr. Fortune?
1: He's on the sauce.
3: That's the general idea.
4: Mm. My dear man, paralyzed drunk, I can type a better column with my elbow than any other drama critic in the metropolitan area.
3: Just once, I'd like to see what you can do while sober. All right, now, Fortune, you understand your job.
1: Look, Mr. Potteridge, I am a great connoisseur of the theater arts. I have sat under the runway of Old Howard in Boston and similar high-tone resorts in Union City, New Jersey. But if you're looking for a drama critic, I think you better get yourself a new boy.
3: Don't be ridiculous, Fortune. I've got a drama critic. What I want is someone who can keep him from falling on his face.
1: Oh.
3: All right, now here's your job. There's a new play opening tonight, Trolley in the Sky by St. John Maloney. Now you're to stick with Whittemore from now until curtain time. Just keep him sober and don't let him fall asleep in the show. Your seat will be directly behind his on the aisle. And if he starts to show any signs of drooping, give him a good stiff poke in the back of the neck.
4: Now, see here, Walter.
3: You think you can manage that, Fortune?
1: Don't worry, Mr. Potteridge. He won't even wink. I got a real dandy rabbit punch. I developed it punching rabbits. I am now remembering that this Burke Whittemore is the fellow known on Broadway as the Kiss of Death. He has not written a review with a kind word in it since Helen Hayes was playing Kid Potts with bloomers showing. But now he's a rum-dum, senior grade, and I'm hired to make an honest man of him. We head back to Whittemore's office where the job of protecting him from his various follies starts even sooner than I think.
5: But you can't go in there.
6: Get away from that door.
4: Won't you come in, Maloney?
6: I knew I'd find you hiding in here, Whittemore.
1: Be careful how you swing that cane.
4: All right, Maloney, what's the idea of breaking the glass in my door?
6: Your glass isn't the only thing I'm going to break. Are you planning to cover my opening tonight?
4: With a shroud.
6: Whittemore, I'm warning you. I will not create a sensitive, important, searching drama and have a warped Nibelung tear it to shreds with his pointed teeth. After you reviewed my last play, it ran exactly 2 performances.
4: A long run for that play. How did it do on the road?
6: Listen, you snake. If you vent your malevolent spleen on my new one tonight, so help me, I'll kill you. In fact, I don't think I'll even
1: wait. Hey, put down that can. Now, a Malacca cane with a silver head is not as heavy as a bulldozer or as high-powered as a 6-inch shell. But when laid neatly back of the ear, it'll serve. I fold up in a tasteful knot and droop gracefully to the Axminster. Having delivered his ultimatum, St. John Maloney turns on his heel, which happens to be on my stomach at the time, and strides out of the office.
4: Fortune, you all right?
1: Oh, what happened to me?
4: Well, he tried to brain me with his cane and caught you on the backswing.
1: Mm.
4: That's the trouble with these modern playwrights. No sense of direction.
1: I believe you.
4: Of course, we'll have to do something about that lump on your head.
2: Shall I call a doctor, Mr. Whittemore?
4: Oh, nonsense. We'll just cover it up with a hat. Fortune, do you happen to possess a Homburg?
1: Are you clowning?
4: Well, then we'll buy you one on the way to the theater. Come on along.
1: Wait a minute. Wait just a minute. Ain't you even going to call the cops?
4: What for?
1: Didn't you hear Maloney? He said he was going to kill you.
4: There isn't a playwright worth his salt on Broadway who hasn't threatened to kill me. Come along, Fortune. Thespis awaits.
2: Mr. Whittemore, wait. What about your mail? It's been piling up on your desk for days.
4: Good. Pile it alphabetically and burn it, Alice. Bills, nothing but bills.
2: But Mr. Whittemore... Oh, dear. Mr. Fortune, would you take these letters along and try to get him to read them, please?
1: Okay. Here's one that doesn't smell like a bill. Lavender envelope.
4: Fortune!
1: Huh? Oh, coming, Mr. Whittemore. So I slip the letters in my pocket and away we go. First he insists on buying me a Homburg hat and then we head toward the theater. We get there about 40 minutes late. Burke Whittemore collapses in an aisle seat in the first row while I am right behind him in the second. A pint-sized blonde named Valerie Carter is emoting all over the stage, but I'm too busy to pay much attention. Already, Burke Whittemore is beginning to slide down in his seat.
7: Were I yet another, yet were I another's other, yet were I yet...
1: Hey.
7: Your other.
1: Mr. Whittemore, wake up.
7: Take me, for I am no other than your own. Else were I another.
1: Okay, pal, I warned you.
4: Oh, big fortune. Did you have to do that?
1: Cheer up, Mr. Whittemore. Something might happen. Who knows? Her dress might slip.
8: That's the first portion of Rocky Fortune, starring Frank Sinatra from November 24th, 1953. More after this.
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11: With SRN News, I'm Ron Taylor. Breaking news this hour as the president, President Trump, has returned to the White House early after leaving Camp David and shortening his trip, as the Trump administration is now weighing their next steps in the Iran war just ahead of his trip to New York next week for the UN General Assembly. Iran said Saturday that it had conveyed conditions to the U.S. through Qatar for ending the war and was awaiting the president's response. Saudi Arabia confirming that Yemen's Houthi rebels tried to attack its capital with ballistic missiles. It was the first attack, or at least target, since the escalation in fighting began. The Fed raised the benchmark interest rate Wednesday for the first time since 2023 in an effort to quell stubbornly high inflation, and the central bank, of course, signaling another rate hike that could occur later in the year. President Trump also launching a new focused unit called AI Force to govern AI. This is SRN News.
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18: 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We're listening to Frank Sinatra. He starred for one season in a series called Rocky Fortune. And I think it's a really good series. I mean, he's great in it. I mean, it's sort of interesting the way it's kind of hep, you know, the dialogue's really kind of, you know, it's like from that era, you know, like from the mid-50s to late-50s, it was kind of hip talk, you know what I mean? This is called Murder on the Isle. Let's tune in the conclusion to Rocky Fortune.
20: In the first intermission, we struggled through a lobby the size of a phone booth, which is occupied by a cloud of smoke and a few thousand people. Whittemore runs up against a sad little man who looks as if his last friend just bit him. This is Judson Flanagan, the producer.
19: A great show tonight, Burke, eh? St. John has written a modern masterpiece in verse.
4: That third-rate carpenter couldn't write a testimonial for an underarm deodorant.
19: Very witty, Burke.
4: Hey, do you like it? I'm using it in my review.
19: Are you writing them in advance now? You've only seen 10 minutes of the play.
4: My dear man, you tried out in New Haven. A gentle wind wafted the aroma straight into my office.
19: Listen, Burke, seriously, you've got to be fair. I've got my own money in this show.
4: You must be mad.
19: But, Burke, you can't pen it. You just can't. Look, I've done everything I could to please you. I've even starred your favorite actress.
4: Valerie Carter? She was my favorite actress. You should have given the part to Lassie. This thing is really a dog.
19: Burke, I'm desperate. If you cut this show to ribbons, I'll kill you.
20: We leave Flanagan and fight our way down the aisle. Just as we reach our seats, the house lights go down and the stage is dark too, and as nobody is seated yet, we all kick each other around for a while. Just as I get myself firmly planted, somebody falls in my lap.
21: Oh, excuse me, monsieur, but you are in my seat.
20: Excuse me, lady, but you're in my lap.
21: Oh, no, this is seat D1.
20: This is B1, lady.
21: Oh.
20: Stick around, it's a great seat.
21: Oh, no, I could not. Pardon. Pardon me.
20: She's a small, tight brunette wearing a veil and a mink and smelling of something at $50 an ounce. All in all, she appears to be some dish from where I'm sitting, which at the time is right under her. However, cherchez la femme, I always say. At this point, I notice Burke Whittemore is starting to slide again. I reach over and give him the old rigid digit in the back of the neck. Hey, Mr. Whittemore. Hey, wake up. Come on.
22: Oh, Stella, where art thou? You, whose else becomes more present than absent.
20: Mr. Whittemore, wake up, pal.
22: Would that you were not another's other, so that I could seek and find you where you are.
20: I'm telling you, Mr. Whittemore, you gotta wake up. Evidently, I have more power on my index finger than I give myself credit for. Whittemore slides out of his seat and rolls into the aisle. I am down beside him, but it doesn't take me long to head up the aisle to the front of the house, where I flag down Judson Flanagan, the producer.
23: Shh! This is the reconciliation scene.
20: It better be the reincarnation scene, pal. Come on outside, I got a flash for you.
23: Huh?
20: Whittemore is stiff in the aisle.
23: Again? Fortune, you help me get him out. We'll get him some black coffee and bring him to.
20: It'll take more than coffee, Flanagan. He's got a knife buried in his back.
23: Dead? That's impossible.
20: Improbable, maybe. But nothing's impossible these days, so you better call the cops.
23: We can't call the police now. It's only the second act.
20: Look, Mr. Flanagan, I know it may seem like bad theater, coming so early in the play, I mean, but there's a corpse in the center aisle. Aren't you even interested?
23: Of course. We'll have to get him out of there before intermission.
20: I guess I ain't getting through. Burke Whittemore is dead. D-E-D. Look, give me some change and I'll call him myself. Where's the phone?
23: Right behind you.
20: Oh. Yeah, where's the change?
23: Here you...
20: Turning my back on Flanagan was like playing Potsy in the Holland Tunnel. He let me have it right on the cow lick with about 2.5 tons of small change in a bag. I figure if I stay on this job much longer, they'll refer to me as Melonhead Fortune, because I'm beginning to feel distinctly squashy behind the ears. When I come to, I'm on the floor of a small closet with my head sharing a bucket with a slightly damp mop. I stagger to my feet and commence banging on the door. Let me out of here! Let me out of here! I got a right to make one telephone. I want my lawyer.
24: Well, Rocky Fortune, what are you doing in there?
20: Sergeant Finger of Homicide, as I live and breathe.
24: What are you doing in this closet?
20: Look, Sarge, a guy got croaked tonight. A drama critic by the name of Burke Whittemore.
24: How come you know?
20: Because I was sitting in the seat right behind him.
24: Eh? What were you doing there?
20: I was acting as his bodyguard.
24: Oh, that's a hot one.
20: I knew that'd break you up. Look, the guy was a lush. His magazine hired me to keep him on the wagon.
24: He's on the wagon, all right, only now it's a hearse. So you were sitting right behind him when it happened, huh?
20: Yeah, I was.
24: And he got the knife right in the back. It's very interesting.
20: Now, wait a minute.
24: Why'd you do it, Fortune?
20: You know something, Sarge? You are a pilgrim in the path of least resistance.
24: What do you mean by that?
20: You always pin the rap on the nearest suspect. It saves you so much time.
24: Why not? You had the perfect opportunity, Rocky.
20: Sure, but why would I want to do it? You need a motive, Sarge, a motive.
24: You're right. Why did you do it?
20: Oh, nuts. Look, why you pick on me?
24: You got any better suspects, Rocco?
20: How about the guy who wrote this turkey tonight? How about it, Maloney? Didn't you threaten to kill Whittemore if he panned your play?
0: Certainly I did. I'm only sorry that someone beat me to it.
24: How do we know that someone did?
0: I wasn't even in the theater when it happened. I can't stand the strain of opening nights. I was in the little bar across the street.
24: We'll check on that. Okay, Rocky, who else?
20: The producer, Flanagan. He had a fight with Whittemore at intermission time, just before it happened, Sarge.
2: That doesn't mean a thing. I never left the front of the theater.
24: Says who?
2: Ask my box office man. I was checking receipts with him from the time the second act curtain went up until Fortune came running up the aisle.
24: Well, now that leaves us right back where we started. Only one suspect, and Rocky, guess who?
20: Now, take it easy, Finger. Not so fast. Almost anybody in the theater could have done it. The lights were down. All they had to do was walk down the aisle in the dark and... Wait a minute. The brunette.
24: The brew who?
20: The brunette who sat in my lap.
24: What are you doing, dreaming again?
20: No, honest, Sarge. She thought I was sitting in her seat. We had a friendly tussle about it, and then it turned out she was looking for D1 instead of B.
24: When did all this happen?
20: Right after the start of Act Two, just before Whittemore rolled out in the aisle. Maybe you better chercher la femme.
2: Where did you say she was sitting?
20: D1.
2: Well, that's impossible. D1 is a house seat. Reserved for critics on opening night.
20: But I'm positive she... Look, we had an argument about the seat.
24: Anybody hear the argument? How about you, Miss Carter? Any of the actors notice a commotion down front?
7: Well, no. But of course, we were all concentrating on our performances.
24: Fortune, why don't you quit trying to feed me all these wild stories?
20: Look, I could prove I was hired as Whittemore's bodyguard. Let me call the magazine, will you? Walter Partridge, the publisher. He'll back me up on it.
24: Okay, then, Fortune, get Partridge over and tell him to fly. Because if he don't, you're going to be my pigeon. On toast.
20: By this time, Fingers made the whole thing sound so crazy, even I am beginning to wonder if there really was a brunette in my lap. Still, this is no time to give up. I feed a diamond to the backstage pay station and inform Knickerbocker Magazine that they have just lost one drama critic. Furthermore, that unless they wish to lose me too, they'd better send Partridge over on the wing. As I hang up the phone, I find Valerie Carter waiting in a dressing gown that is made of old butterfly wings.
7: Mr. Fortune.
20: Yeah.
7: Mr. Fortune, could you step into my dressing room just a moment? I'd like to talk to you.
20: So would Sergeant Finger, and he may be getting impatient.
7: Well?
20: Well, he ain't got the strange attraction you have. Let the bum wait.
7: Won't you sit down?
20: Thanks.
7: Do you mind if I sit next to you?
20: It's your couch, honey.
7: Mr. Fortune, I don't exactly know how to explain this.
20: You lost something lately?
7: How did you know?
20: I didn't think you were looking for sugar just now when I felt that ham in my pocket.
7: Oh, well, then I suppose I better come right out with it.
20: Yes.
7: It's a letter.
20: Oh? A letter to Mr. Whittemore, you mean?
7: Yes.
20: Maybe the lavender one with the perfume.
7: Yes, may I have it?
20: Why?
7: Well, you see, Burke, that is, Mr. Whittemore and I were good friends for years.
20: I'm glad to know he had one friend.
7: In fact, we were even engaged to be married. But we had a silly little quarrel, and he said that he was going to criticize my performance tonight.
20: Yeah?
7: Well, naturally, I got very angry. So I wrote this letter, and I sent it off. And then I regretted it, of course, and I called his secretary to try and intercept it.
20: And that's how you know I had it on me?
7: Yes. You will give it back to me.
20: You mind if I open the letter first?
7: Oh, no, please don't. It's so foolish, really, and it has nothing to do with what happened in the theater tonight.
20: How do I know that?
7: Well, Mr. Fortune, do I look like a brunette?
20: Well, no.
7: And after all, it happened right in the middle of the play. So, may I have the letter, please?
20: Nope.
7: Well, I thought you were a gentleman, Mr. Fortune.
20: Gentlemen are usually dopes. When Finger finds out who the murderer is, you'll get the letter back, unopened.
24: Took you long enough to make that phone call, Fortune.
20: Take it easy, Sarge. Mr. Partridge is on his way over now, and he'll put me in a clear.
24: Yeah? It's going to take more than that.
20: What do you mean?
24: Fortune, you're in this up to your flapping ears. I've been checking out alibis, and both Flanagan and Maloney are clean. I guess who that leaves.
20: Name somebody. What about the brunette?
24: You know, it's strange. Nobody seems to have saw her but you. And a man was sitting in seat D1. Now, Rocky, why don't you save the state the cost of a trial and confess, huh? Maybe I can get you off light with the electric chair.
1: I tell you, Finger.
2: Molded. You are out
3: hello,
2: of your...
3: Hello.
2: Mr. Partridge, I am so glad to see you, my boy. Will you tell this guy who I am?
3: I don't know who you are.
2: What? Now, wait a minute. Didn't you hire me today to look after Burke Whittemore?
3: Yes, I did.
2: And what do you mean by that crack, I don't know who you are?
3: Apparently, I should have asked for character references first. I hired you to protect Mr. Whittemore, not to let him get stabbed in the back.
24: All right, Rocky boy, let's go down to the station.
3: Before you go, Fortune, I'll take Whittemore's mail.
2: How did you know I had it?
3: Why, hand it over, Fortune.
2: Not so fast. Funny thing, you're the second person to ask about that. Why is everybody so anxious to get their mitts on Whittemore's mail? Wouldn't be the lavender letter, would it?
7: Mr. Fortune!
24: What lavender letter?
2: This one, Sarge. Mallory Carter sent it to Whittemore today. Who knows? We might even find a motive inside.
7: Mr. Fortune, that is not your letter. You have no right.
2: Sarge, listen to this. Dear Burke, it's no use you're trying to hold me with threats. It's all over between us, and nothing you can say will change my mind. I'm in love with another man, and I advise you not to cross him, Burke. He isn't the kind to let anything stand in his way.
24: Who's the other man?
2: Let me read it, will you?
3: No, you don't. I'll take that.
2: Here, give me that letter.
24: Hey, Partridge, what's the big idea?
2: Grab him, Finger. He's our boy. Before anyone can lay a glove on him, Partridge is across the stage and starting up the iron ladder to the catwalk. Sergeant Finger runs to beef, so I'm the first one up the ladder after him. When I hit the catwalk overhead, he's already touching a match to the ladder.
24: Stay away from me, Fortune!
2: Unless you can fly, you're a gone goose, buddy. This catwalk has got a dead end.
24: Stay away!
2: I'm coming to get you.
24: No, you...
2: Look out, Partridge, you're going over. Partridge!
24: Fortune, help me. My hands are slipping, Fortune. I can't hold on.
2: Did you stab Whittemore, did you?
24: Yes, I did.
2: Louder.
24: I did it. I killed him. Now help me.
2: You hear that, Finger?
24: I heard it. My hands, I'm slipping.
2: All right, Partridge, catch. Alley-oop. I haul Partridge back up on the catwalk and frog march him down to Sergeant Finger.
24: I could have been killed. Fortune, you're crazy.
2: All right, Sergeant. You got the confession?
24: I repudiate it. He was threatening my life. That confession will never stand up in the court.
5: Well, maybe not, Mr. Partridge, but now that I got the man and the motive, I got a hunch we ain't gonna need it. There'll be other ways we can pin it on you.
7: Walter, I can't.
24: Hey, Rocky.
2: What?
24: You think the dame is mixed up in it, too?
2: Miss Carter? Nah. If she'd have known Partridge was gonna bump him off, sending that letter was the most stupid thing she could do.
24: Yeah, I guess that's so. Okay, Partridge, let's fly downtown and find you a cage.
2: So, once again, I am a free man, meaning a man without a job. And all I have to show for it is a new pearl gray Hamburg. Miss Carter.
7: Oh, I'm... Yes?
2: About that letter, I'm really sorry. You see, I was on a spot.
7: Oh, I... If only I hadn't written that awful letter, that's all.
2: Look, it's been a kind of rough evening, and you look a little beat. Would you like me to see you home?
7: Oh, no. I don't want to put you to any trouble.
2: Oh, it's no trouble. Just wait till I... Grab my hat here. B1. It's funny, no hat. It must have fallen under the seat.
7: Oh, well, do you see it now?
2: Yeah, ow!
7: What's the matter?
2: Something stuck me. A bobby pin. Now, how did that get under my seat?
7: Well, what's so remarkable about that?
2: Yeah, nothing but bald-headed critics sitting in this row. No dames, except maybe the brunette who sat in my lap. Only why would a brunette be dropping blonde bobby pins around?
7: She wouldn't. I think you just made that brunette up.
2: I think maybe she made herself up with a brunette wig.
7: But who'd want to do a thing like that?
2: Well, it couldn't have been you. You were on stage.
7: That's right.
2: Come to think of it, though, were you there all the time? What about the start of the second act?
7: No, I wasn't. Any other questions?
2: Miss Carter, you don't happen to smoke a pipe.
7: No, I don't.
2: Then that's a gun in my ribs.
7: It is?
2: You did it, not Partridge. You sneaked around
7: If you mean that I killed Burke Whittemore, yes.
2: And why did Partridge take the rap?
7: Because he's in love with me.
2: He must be.
7: Don't worry. He'll come out all right. He can prove he was somewhere else tonight.
2: I wish I could say the same.
7: All right, now. Start walking.
2: Where?
7: The stage door, Mr. Fortune.
2: Yeah, that was pretty clever. Only don't you think you did this thing the hard way? Why don't you just marry Partridge and tell Whittemore to go whistle up a tree?
7: I couldn't. Burke threatened me.
2: With what? Bad review?
7: With deportation. I'm in this country illegally, Mr. Fortune.
21: Burke threatened to turn me in if I tried to leave him.
1: Oh, I see. Well, here's the stage door. What now?
21: Open it.
1: You got something definite in mind?
21: I have. They'll find you lying in the alley.
1: Won't be the first time.
21: Well, it'll be the last. Open that door.
1: Okay, here goes.
24: Miss Carter, oh. I'm glad I caught you. I got a question.
1: Finger, watch out!
24: Hey, what goes?
1: Finger, I could kiss your lovely, stupid mug.
24: What for?
1: I'd be a dead duck if you hadn't figured this thing out.
24: Figure what out?
1: That you had the wrong man, of course. This dame was about to knock me over.
24: Miss Carter? You mean she committed the murder?
1: What else? Ain't that why you came back?
24: No, I came back to get her autograph.
1: Autograph?
24: Yeah, my kids are nuts about the theater.
1: Oh, brother.
6: NBC has presented Frank Sinatra as that footloose and fancy-free young gentleman, Rocky Fortune. Others in tonight's cast included Elaine Ross, Leslie Wood, Stotz Cotsworth, Arnold Moss, James Monks, Roger DeCoven, and Bill Zuckert. Tonight's script was written by Ernest Canoy. Fred Wade directed. Now to tell you about next week's adventure, here's Frank Sinatra as Rocky Fortune.
1: Next time I get a job dusting plaster statues in a two-bit art shop. Only it turns out somebody figures to dust me off. For good. Naturally, there's a blonde, and she ain't no plaster statue. You can take it from me. I'll see you around. Bye.

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1: That's Rocky Fortune from November 24th, 1953, Murder on the Isle, starring Frank Sinatra along with Arnold Moss and Elaine Rost. A good show is heard on NBC. Time for This Month in Music History.
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0: Rock With You by Michael Jackson. It was released in 79, but it became a number one hit in early 1980, spent 4 weeks at the top of the Billboard chart, and was one of his biggest hits before Thriller.
1: You know, I'm not even going to ask you who's better, me or Michael Jackson.
0: I think that's a good idea.
1: Because he's at least 3% better than
0: you. You know what I would say? You each have your own unique style.
1: True.
0: Very different.
1: I don't wear one glove either. I mean,
0: but you could if you wanted to. I mean,
1: I have two hands, so I usually wear two gloves.
0: He had two hands.
1: I know, but he was Michael Jackson.
0: He had style.
1: He did.
0: So
1: he was probably a better dancer than me, too.
0: I mean, you, again, I'm sure you have your own way.
1: I do.
0: So,
1: I do have my own
0: way. You know, celebrate you, Carl.
1: Yep. I keep it very top secret.
0: Okay. Keep what top secret?
1: My way.
0: Okay, your way.
1: Yeah.
0: Like Frank Sinatra.
1: Exactly.
0: I did it my way. Right?
1: I did it my
0: That's
1: way.
0: Right.
1: Yeah. All right, more of Hollywood 360 after this.

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4: 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For my co-host, Lisa Wolf, our executive producer, Mike Bubble Bath Costella, and my crabby brother, Vince Amari, this is Carl Amari saying stay safe, be healthy, and thanks for listening.
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10: Breaking news this hour from Town Hall. I'm Ron Taylor.
5: President Trump returning to the White House a bit earlier than expected after leaving Camp David in Maryland.
6: .com says Mr. Trump's return comes as the administration weighs its next steps in the war with Iran. The president's early return also comes ahead of his upcoming trip to New York for the UN General Assembly. Iran says it has revealed conditions to the U.S. through Qatar for ending the war and is waiting for President Trump's response.
5: Correspondent Andrew Stewart adding that Marine One arrived at the Ellipse in Washington late last night with the president. The midterm elections are less than 2 months away, but in some states, early voting brings in September, the states began early voting Friday, with one more starting later in the month, Virginia, South Dakota, and Minnesota, allowing voters to begin casting their ballots before the midterms on September 18th. Early voting in Illinois began 40 days ahead of the reaction and the election. On September 24th in Sioux Falls, voters Lori Withy and Marcel Self say rising prices are on their minds.
10: I filled my gas tank up yesterday, and it was over $60 to fill my gas tank. I'm not happy.
11: I filled mine up, and it was over $30. I've never had to pay that for gas.
10: Yeah. And going to the grocery store is scary in itself as well.
11: Right. Every time you go, the prices are higher.
10: So, yeah, there's a few things that we need to change and fix.
5: President Trump is going to launching a new unit focused on AI after leading figures in the industry publicly sounding the alarm of the growing technology. AI Force will be overseen by a newly appointed AI czar. The president had appointed investor David Sachs at his AI and crypto before the businessman stepped down from that role. News and analysis found at townhall.com.
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5: Correspondent Rika N. Garcia reports on unrest at The Hague.
13: Dutch riot police have dispersed several hundred far-right protesters in The Hague after violence has erupted. Local authorities banned a planned march against immigration and asylum policies. Police made several arrests as protesters threw fireworks and other projectiles. Justice Minister David Van Fiel called for an extremely firm response and described the scenes as disgusting. He said that demonstrators made Nazi salutes, chanted anti-Semitic slogans, and attacked police. The Hague authorities banned the march after violence broke out. I'm Rika Ann Garcia.
5: Reporter Brendan Farrington has died. The veteran news reporter was known for covering Florida politics and hurricanes for the Associated Press. Farrington died Friday at his home in Tallahassee after a brief illness. Brendan Farrington was just 60 years old. You'll find more news and analysis at townhall.com. Vice President J.D. Vance traveled to Iowa for the second time this year to campaign for Republican majorities in Congress and the governor's mansion. He told the crowd, Iowa's Republican candidate for governor is a man of integrity.
14: One of the reasons I love this candidate, one of the reasons I love him as a governor for your state, is that he's not a politician. He doesn't talk like a politician. And unlike people who have spent their entire life in politics, when he opens up his mouth, he's saying something interesting. He's not plotting constantly on how to get into the next bigger and higher office. He is a man of conviction. And he's a man who cannot be bought or told by anyone what to do.
5: Vice President was the headliner Friday at a midterm rally in Council Bluffs, but the Western Edge area, of course, found itself with the competitive races for the Senate and the Governor's Mansion this year. You'll find more on these stories, plus breaking news and analysis, all at townhall.com. I'm Ron Taylor.
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19: Our weather pattern looks pretty good for a while. High pressure is settling into our area. Overnight will be clear, mid-50s, and then a mix of sun and clouds in the morning on Sunday, but sunny in the afternoon. Fairly warm, too. We'll hit about 80 on the high. A few clouds on Sunday night, mix of sun and clouds Monday. You can always get the latest weather at theanswerportland.com. I'm meteorologist Steve Hamilton on AM 1640, The Answer.
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20: You lost your magic. They knocked you off your game. Your Carlness went right out the window.
21: What's with this Carlness? 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
20: It's a conjunction, a preposition. It's a philosophy, a way of life. 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
24: Yeah.
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4: 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I'm Carl Amari, and this is Hollywood 360, the radio show that presents all things entertainment, including trivia contests and games, movie reviews, celebrity interviews, showbiz news, and classic radio shows. My co-host is the vivacious Lisa Wolf. In this hour, it's comedy with a Phil Harris and Alice Faye show from 1950, but first, it's Real or Ridiculous. Lisa will provide information on retro games and toys. I must decide if they are real or ridiculous while you play along at home, right, Lisa?
29: That's right, and we can see how many of these toys you actually grew up with at home, Carl, because
30: let
29: I was
30: the games
29: a little
30: begin.
29: Bit... So.
4: Let the games begin.
29: Oh, I heard it. You didn't have to repeat it. Okay.
4: Hey, you know what?
29: What, Carl?
31: Let's get ready to rumble!
4: You ready, Lisa?
29: All right, you're throwing all your tricks at the beginning of the show. You got to save some.
4: I am. I'm okay, I'm ready.
29: Okay, sounds good. Mm-hmm. By the way, we haven't had Illuminati's pizza in a very long time, so I offer you this.
4: All right.
29: If you get all of them correct, there's only 10.
4: Well, how about 9?
29: No, you have to get 10 of them correct.
4: Make it worth...
29: I'm going to make it 10. Ugh. If you get 10 of them correct, I'll buy a pizza next Saturday night.
4: Can I get 10 out of 10? Come on.
32: I mean, it's not 50, very 50. Common at all.

0: trailing purposely, including custom cars that actually didn't even exist in real life. So, yeah. So you're not off to a Lumal Nadi's kind of start.
1: Okay.
0: The first electric version of Simon.
1: Mm-hmm.
0: Do you remember that game?
1: Simon.
0: Do you remember?
1: That has like the Simon color? Says?
0: Well, no, it has the colors, and then you repeat it.
1: I didn't play a lot of
0: the
1: games.
0: The colored
1: as a
0: buttons?
1: Kid. I was working in.
0: It was in the 70s, introduced.
1: In factories when I was like 12.
0: Okay, it was introduced in the 70s, in 1978, uh-huh. actually.
1: Well,
0: it has those large colored buttons.
1: 1978, that's about what I was. I was like 15. 1978.
0: You were working in a factory?
1: I was working in a factory even younger. I was like, you know.
0: I don't think so.
1: Uh-huh.
0: You don't know what Simon was?
1: No, not really.
0: Okay. Well, all right, then let's just move on.
1: No, go ahead.
0: I'm going to say the first electronic version of Simon had only three colored buttons.
1: All right, real.
0: No, because the original Simon had four colored buttons. You didn't play the game where it does a pattern and you repeat the pattern?
1: No, I never played Simon.
2: I had a travel version of that.
0: Right, it's a great
2: like
0: game.
2: A mini
0: it's
2: one.
0: Still out today.
1: Hey, Lisa, you know what?
0: What?
1: I never played Simon.
0: That's unfortunate. I don't know what kind of early life
1: I was,
0: you had.
1: was in a factory.
0: I don't
1: working.
0: Think so. The first
1: blisters on my fingers.
0: Yeah, the first version of Scrabble was called Lexus. Real or ridiculous?
1: Ridiculous.
0: You're right, but what do you think it was called?
1: I don't know.
0: It was Lexico. You didn't know that
1: I got
0: either.
1: It right.
0: You did. Matt,
1: yeah, baby!
0: The original Nerf ball was marketed as a toy that could safely be played indoors.
1: Real.
0: That is real. Because, why? It's too soft to break any windows.
1: Right.
0: Okay.
1: You could still break things in your house with it, but...
0: Yeah, but it's a Nerf ball.
1: Mm-hmm.
0: The original
1: Operation
0: game.
1: Operation.
0: You know Operation.
1: Yes.
0: Now, the original Operation game included a wishbone as one of the body parts.
1: That's true.
0: That is real.
1: Yeah.
0: Yep. The wishbone. That was the
1: best
0: one.
1: That's what you were trying to get out. Well,
0: I know. That's the best.
1: Right?
0: That's a great one.
1: Mm-hmm. Okay.
0: There was the funny bone and the Adam's apple.
1: Yeah.
0: It's a good game.
1: I know.
0: The Rubik's Cube.
1: Uh-huh.
0: We're good now?
1: Rubik's Cube.
0: Was originally created as a teaching tool for students understanding three-dimensional movement.
1: I'm going to say ridiculous.
0: No, that's real.
1: Yeah. Okay.
0: The original Care Bears were created as characters for greeting cards before they became popular.
1: Real.
0: That is real.
1: Yeah.
0: Yep. They were greeting cards in 1981 before they became toys and books TV characters.
1: I meant to hit this
2: baby.
0: Here's the last one. The original Tonka trucks.
1: Okay.
0: Did you have a Tonka truck?
1: No, but I know what they are.
0: Oh, my gosh. Were designed by a toy company that originally manufactured children's bicycles.
1: Okay, real.
0: I'm sorry. No.
1: Gosh.
0: But they did make garden tools. It was Mound Metal Craft.
1: Hate when I get them wrong.
0: You got most of them wrong,
1: I
0: think.
1: I
0: don't know.
1: Wrong.
0: I'm going to give you at least half wrong. No pizza next week. Not from me, anyway.
2: Well, at least you got half right.
0: Right?
1: Half right.
0: Right, maybe-ish.
1: You're a half wit.
0: Yeah. You're half something or another.
1: When we come back, it's the Phil Harrison, Alice Faye Show. Good comedy. Stick around.

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0: 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And how do you get it, Lisa?
2: Well, I was going to say, what's really special about that mug is you're actually smiling on it.
0: Yeah.
2: There.
0: So, there's pictures
2: I mean,
0: of me and Lisa.
2: That's kind of cool. How do you get it? You give us a call. That number is 815-900-7535. And leave your name and number if somebody doesn't answer, and we'll be happy to give you a call back and take care of you. So, again, that's 815-900-7535. This is our end-of-the-year blowout.
0: Yep. 200 shows for only $200, only a dollar a show, $10 shipping and handling, and we will include a free coffee mug, Hollywood 360 on one side, Radio Rarities on the other, and Lisa and I smiling away on your coffee mug, right? You
2: Jeez.
0: Can drink to our smiley faces. All right, time for Phil Harris and Alice Faye, and I know your mom... Mm-hmm. Alice was mm-hmm. named after Alice Faye.
2: Yes, her name is Alice
0: so
2: Faye.
0: So crazy mm-hmm. when you think about it.
2: This
0: comedy series starred singer, band leader Phil Harris and his real-life wife, actress, singer Alice Faye, came to NBC Radio in 1948. They played fictional versions of themselves as a working showbiz couple raising their two daughters. And Elliot Lewis, who was Mr. Radio, played Phil's best friend and guitar player, Frankie Remy. He usually got Phil into hot water. And then Walter Tetley, who was Leroy on The Great Gildersleeve, played obnoxious delivery boy Julius, and the radio show lasted until 1954. We have a February 5th, 1950 broadcast. Great show. Phil Harris and Alice Faye, let's take a listen.
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0: This is the first time the Harris family has been to New York in years. And as we look in, we find them standing by the window of their suite high in the New Yorker Hotel. Phil is pointing out the famous landmarks to Alice and the children.
1: Gee, Daddy, New York is an exciting place.
2: Yeah, it sure is, Phyllis. As a matter of fact, it's the biggest city in the country. Next to Doo-Wah Diddy. Now, look, children, I want to show you some more interesting landmarks, and incidentally, Alice, I want you to pay attention, too.
3: Oh, now, look, Phil, you don't have to tell me about New York. I was born here and lived here until I was 18.
2: I know that, but a lot of new things have been built since then, like the Woolworth Building, the Brooklyn Bridge.
3: No, those places were built long before I was born.
2: If you say so. Now then, kids, do you see that low dome on Riverside Drive there? That's the tomb of the greatest general the world has ever known, Robert E. Lee.
3: That's Grant's tomb.
2: Quiet, you Yankee.
3: Phil, maybe I'd better take
2: Oh, wait a minute. No, you don't. I don't want my little southern daughters misinformed.
3: All right. I'll do it your way. Chillin'. Just looky down there, you little rebels, yowl.
2: Thank you, cottonmouth face.
3: Do y'all see that statue of the woman in the harbor there with the arm held aloft?
1: Who is she, Mammy?
3: Barbara Fritchie.
2: Don't overdo it. That's the Statue of Liberty, kids. She's the most beautiful woman in the world. But you can put that torch down, baby. I'm a married man now. But look, if there's anything else you kids want me to point out, just go ahead and name it. I know this town like a book.
1: What's that tall building over there?
2: That tall building? Oh, you mean the tallest one? Oh,
3: I'll give you a hint, Phil. It begins with the letter E.
2: Oh, of course. That's the Eiffel Tower, kid. Used to be the tallest structure in the world.
3: Until they built the Empire State Building in London.
2: Alice, I don't need your help. I know that.
1: Daddy, if we're good, will you take us to the Bronx Zoo?
2: The what?
1: The Bronx Zoo.
2: Oh, sure. I'm anxious to see one of them Bronxes myself. Besides that, we'll be able to see the lions, the tigers, and the anteaters.
1: What does an anteater look like?
2: Oh, an anteater? Oh, that's a funny-looking animal. It's got a long snout, and it's always poking around, and it looks like...
4: Good morning, Philip.
2: Thank you very much, Willie. Now you can go back in your cage.
1: Uncle Willie, Daddy's going to take us to the zoo.
2: Not only that, I'm going to explain all the different animals to him, Willie.
4: Oh, Philip, haven't you done enough to confuse their little minds already?
2: What are you talking about? I'm trying to educate my children. I want them to know as much as I do.
4: That they knew 2 years ago. Now, Philip, you'd better let me take the children to the zoo. I know more about animals than you do.
2: You do not? I know every animal there is there.
4: You do, hmm? If you're so smart, what's anew?
2: I beg your pardon?
4: I said, what's anew?
2: Nothing much, a boss, so what's anew with you? Oh, you dove, you, Philip. Did you hear that? That's a pretty funny gag, ain't it? I mean, just offhand-like.
3: Oh, Father, how could you?
4: Philip, that's the kind of a joke that would appeal only to a child.
1: As a child, I'd like to contradict you.
2: Maybe you don't like my sense of humor, Willie, but most people do. That's how I became successful.
3: Phil has a point there, Willie.
2: Of course I have. How do you think I became as famous as I am today?
4: You married Alice?
3: Willie has a point there.
2: All right. You're all just jealous of me because I'm a celebrity. Because people are always crowding around me and they're... Hey, that must be the newspaper men. They've come to interview me. Yes, sir. I had it all arranged by my social secretary, Mr. Remley.
3: Frankie arranged it?
2: Sure. I gave him $500 to throw a big party last night at the Stork Club just for the press.
3: Well, if it was your party, why didn't you go?
2: Well, Frankie thought it'd be hammy if I showed up. He, you know, he said he could rave about me more if I wasn't there. Uh-oh, now, kids, look. Kids, you better hide in the bedroom so you won't get trampled. Willie, you open the door and act like a butler, and Alice...
3: I know. I'll tie a rag around my head and pretend I'm a chambermaid.
5: I never thought of that.
2: Nah, some of the older reporters might recognize you. Now, look, honey, they're here to see me, but I'll try to get you in one of the pictures.
3: Gee, would you?
2: Yeah. All right, Willie. All right, Willie, open up that door. Let him in. Hey, Alice, look. There's all the important columnists are here. There's Winchell, Ed Sullivan, Jack Gould, Val Adams, Nick Kenny, John Crosby. And hey, there's Earl Wilson. Gee, if I'd have known he was coming, I'd have worn him a sweater.
3: Say, Phil, you'd better greet them.
2: Yeah, I will. Gentlemen, quiet, please. Gentlemen, quiet. Quiet, if you will. I'm a busy man, and I don't have much time. Ask your questions, take your pictures systematically, and I'll try not to show any partiality.
5: Hey, Steve, who's the curly-headed jerk with the red eyes? I don't know. Probably a deadbeat relative of Miss Faye's.
2: All right, gentlemen, I'm all ready.
5: Step aside, Bud, so we can talk to Miss Faye.
6: We'd like some pictures, Miss Faye. We'd like a story from you, too.
3: Oh, I'll be very happy to oblige you fellas.
2: Me, too.
5: We'd like a little resume of your life story.
2: Well, I was born in Nashville, and I was one of eight boys. I had all my schooling there, and when I was in grammar school at the age of 23, my pappy took me and my seven brothers west.
5: Hey!
2: Pappy always said...
5: Hey, be old plenty. What do you think you're doing?
2: I'm telling the story of my life.
5: Go in the other room and write it down.
2: I haven't got a pencil and paper.
5: Write it on the wall in blood. We'll copy it later. Miss Faye, may we take a picture now?
3: Oh, certainly. And fellas, do me a favor. Take it from over here. My left side is my best.
2: I look good from any side.
5: How about a little cheesecake? Would you mind showing us your leg? A little higher? Just a little higher? Higher, please?
2: I can't. I got my pants leg up to my hip now.
5: Will you be quiet, Miss Faye? May we see a little leg, please?
3: Well... If you don't mind, I'd rather not.
5: What's the matter, Miss Faye? Bashful?
2: No, bow-legged, but I'm not.
5: Miss Faye, tell this bellhop to get lost.
2: Bellhop?
5: Here, son, take this $5 and go down and get a bottle and some setups.
2: You can't tell me to go down and get a bottle? I'm on my way. I can have a picture taken any time.
6: Miss Faye, I always listen to your program, and I enjoy it very much, especially the songs. I'd like to hear one.
2: Well, which one? How about Row, Row, Row, Old Master Painter? That's what I like about the South. Lucky Old Son. The General...

0: That's the first portion of the Phil Harris and Alice Faye Show from February 5th, 1950. Heard on NBC. More after this.
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3: With SRN News, I'm Ron Taylor. President Trump has returned to the White House tonight after leaving Camp David in Maryland earlier than initially expected. The president shortened the trip as his administration weighs its next steps in the war with Iran, just ahead of the trip to New York next week for the UN General Assembly. Iran said Saturday that it had conveyed conditions to the U.S. through Qatar for ending the war and was awaiting the president's response. Saudi Arabia confirming that Yemen's Houthi rebels tried to attack its capital with a ballistic missile. It was the first attack targeting Riyadh since the escalation of the fighting began. The statement late Saturday by the Saudi-led coalition fighting the Houthis came along after the early morning attempt. The Federal Reserve raising the benchmark interest rate Wednesday for the first time in 3 years in an effort to quell stubbornly high inflation, and the central bank signaling another rate hike could occur later in the year. This is SRN News.
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14: Yeah, sure. Carl, I just wanted to talk a little bit about one of our newest products that we've been advertising. 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And I know that you have one drink every single day, and it's been a really great thing for you.
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0: Yes, indeed. And if it doesn't work, you get all your money back. That's the other great thing. Mm-hmm. They're so sure it's going to work and lower your blood pressure that if it doesn't, they'll give you your money back. All right, it's Phil Harris and Alice Faye time. We've been listening to this show. Good funny show from February 5th, 1950. Here's the conclusion.
15: Or old master painter, or apply the fundamental, or Chattanooga shoe shine boy, or the preacher and the bear. Or...
16: Why don't you shut up?
15: Yes, sir.
16: Well, thanks for the interview and the pictures, Miss Faye. We've got to run along.
15: Wait a minute. Say, didn't you guys go to a nice party at the Stork Club last night?
16: Oh, sure. And we had a swell time, too.
15: Who do you think your host was?
16: Oh, some Texas oil man named Frank Remley.
15: He told you he was a Texas oil man?
16: Oh, not only Texas. He's got wells in Oklahoma, California, and Saudi Arabia. Well, thanks again, Miss Faye.
17: So long, see you around.
15: How do you like that, Remley? He takes the credit for throwing the party, he spends my money, and you get all the publicity.
18: I can't help it, darling, if the newspaper men prefer to interview me. Such is the penalty of being a cinema queen whose every action is of great import to the reading public.
15: Get a load of this wampus baby star. Wait till I see that Frankie. He's got oil wells, huh? I'm going to take him apart.
16: Hiya, Curly.
15: Well, if it ain't the high-octane Remley. How are things in sordid Arabia? Did the newspaper men enjoy my party last night?
19: Yeah, that was better than I expected. Here's a bill from the Stork Club for $250 more.
15: You pay it when your next gusher comes in, Glenn. Look, Frankie.
19: Hmm?
15: Tell me about that big oil man who was at the Stork Club last night.
19: Oil man?
15: Yeah.
19: Oh, I heard some lush there bragging about the oil wells he owned all over the world. I don't know who said it.
15: You were the one who said it.
19: Oh, that's where I heard it.
15: Now, wait a minute.
19: I know the voice sounded familiar.
18: Frankie, this is the worst thing you've ever done to Phil, and you ought to be ashamed of yourself, really.
19: Please, don't shout at me. My nerves are all frayed. It's a hectic night I spent on Curly's behalf. I'm ruining my health for this boy.
15: What do you mean?
19: morning when I got up, I could see the bags under my eyes without looking in the mirror.
15: Remley, let me ask you once more. Why do you do these things to me? You were supposed to get me publicity.
19: Curly, I tried. I went to every columnist in town and asked them to mention your name. They all refused.
15: Refused why?
19: They all said they wrote for family newspapers and they couldn't use dirty words like Phil Harris.
15: What's dirty about Phil Harris? Such a clean-sounding name. Remley, you told me you were going to get me good publicity when we got to New York. Now, why haven't you?
19: Nobody knows you here. This is a tough town to crack. Got to do something sensational.
15: Sensational? Like what?
19: Well, let me think. Hey, I got it. All you got to do is imitate one of the greatest publicity stunts ever pulled in history. Do what Lady Godiva did.
15: Frankie, don't be silly. I couldn't swim the English Channel.
19: It's a better answer than I expected. Curly, Lady Godiva rode through town on a white horse. Naked.
15: Where are we going to find a naked white horse? Look, we got to think of something that nobody's ever done before. I realize that, but what?
19: I don't think anybody's ever walked to Europe yet.
18: Well, that's about as much as I can listen to. So long, fellas. I'm going inside and call a brain surgeon. I think I've got a double header for him.
19: Ignore her, Curly. We'll think of something.
15: Yeah, we'll think of something. But remember now, I want it to be dignified.
2: Hey, is anybody home from the grocery?
15: All the way from California?
2: Huh? I'm so used to saying that I forgot. What are you two mental midgets up to now?
19: We're trying to figure something sensational for Mr. Harris to do so he can get publicity.
15: Yeah, but it's got to be dignified. Can you think of something, Julius?
2: Let's see. Sensational and yet dignified. I got it! Why don't you jump off the top of the Woolworth building?
15: What's dignified about that?
2: Wear a tuxedo.
19: Hey, I like that, Curly. Especially the tuxedo part. In case anything happens, you're all ready to be laid out.
15: Nothing's gonna happen because I ain't gonna do it.
2: Mr. Harris, you're yelling.
15: Mr. Abruzzio, you're right.
2: But the way I got it figured out, nothing can happen to you. You and Mr. Remley go up to the top of the Woolworth building. Mr. Remley pushes you off, and I'll be down in the street to break your fall.
15: How are you going to break my fall?
2: I'll catch you in a paper bag.
15: What's the matter with you guys, anyway? Catch me in a paper bag. Want me to walk to Europe. It's a wonder you don't want me to do a jackknife off the Brooklyn Bridge.
19: Curly, that's it.
15: What's it?
19: Jump off the Brooklyn Bridge. Look at Steve Brody. 50 years ago, he jumped off the Brooklyn Bridge and people still talk about him. If you make that jump, your name will live.
2: And if you're lucky, you might too.
19: Shut up. Come here, Curly, I'll explain this to you. You don't really jump. I get up on top. I push a dummy off. You're waiting down below, and as soon as the dummy sinks in the water, you jump in, splash around, I pull you out, and you're a big man.
15: Big man, huh?
19: Sure.
15: Yeah, I see what you mean. But look, Frankie, the newspaper men ain't gonna fall for this unless we get a lifelike dummy to push over. Mm-hmm. Now, where can we get a lifelike dummy... Julius, I want you to do me a favor.
2: Whatever do you have in mind, Mr. Harris?
15: Don't you know?
2: Yeah, but I want to see if you got the guts to ask me.
15: Now look, Julius, You're my pal. All you got to do is to let us push you off the bridge, and it'll get me a lot of publicity. My name will be on every front page in the country. Why, the least you can do is to help a friend.
2: Would you jump off a bridge for me?
15: Of course I would.
2: Go ahead.
15: Julius, friends have to help each other without thinking of themselves.
2: I guess you're right, Mr. Harris. I'm being selfish. After all, since time immemorial, friends have sacrificed themselves for each other. They've given their lives so their pals might live on.
15: Then you'll do it?
2: Are you kidding?
15: Never mind, we'll get another dummy.
19: Hey, but Julius, you can help us.
2: Sure, as long as I get paid for my service.
15: All right, so I'll pay you later.
19: Look, Julius, your job is to push the dummy off the bridge. Flash a light so we know you dropped it, and we'll be down below to take care of the rest.
15: And look, Frankie, you call the newspapers and tell them to be at that bridge at exactly 11 o'clock.
19: Okay, come on, Julius, you can get down and get the dummy.
2: Wait a minute, I didn't get paid yet. Mr. Harris, how about my services?
15: Let me know when they'll be held, and I'll be very happy to attend. Oh, boy, this will make Alice's publicity look sick. When this story breaks, I'll be famous the world over. Oh, Curly, sometimes you even kill me, you dove, you. Sing to me, will you, my pet? Sing it out.

0: Hey, Curly. Well, you see the publicity you get on this. Now, the time's getting close. Don't forget, as soon as you see Julia's signal, jump off this dock into the river.
1: Frankie, I've been sitting here medicating.
0: Yeah?
1: Oh, kidding. That river looks awful cold. Couldn't I jump in someplace else?
0: Where?
1: How about the heated pool at the Y?
0: Curly, stop stalling. It's almost time. The newspaper guys will be here any minute, so get ready. You only got 30
1: now,
0: seconds.
1: Now, wait a minute, Remley. While I'm out there floundering around in that water, what are you going to be doing?
0: I'll get in the boat, row out, and pull you in.
1: What boat?
0: I knew I forgot something. But don't worry, I'll rent one later. All right, Curly, there's 25 seconds to go.
1: But you haven't got the boat.
0: 20 seconds.
1: Frankie.
0: 15 seconds.
2: Oh, Bill, Frankie. Bill, where are you?
0: Oh, here comes old Killjoy.
1: Hey, that's Alice. I'm over here, honey.
2: Oh, the newspaper man called and told me about your crazy plan. Phil, don't you dare jump in that water.
0: There's the signal, Curly. Go ahead and jump.
2: Don't you do it, Phil.
0: Don't listen to her.
1: Let's listen to her. She might have a point. Keep talking, lady.
0: Hey, Curly, the dummy just went in. You've got to go in now.
1: But, Remley, I don't. Frankie, you pushed me.
0: Oh.
2: Phil Harris, come out of there. You've got to come out of there.
1: You, why?
2: You don't know how to swim.
1: Oh, now she tells me. Help, help.
2: Oh, no. Now I'll have to go in and get him.
1: Oh, what happened? Where am I?
2: Back in the hotel room. Oh. Remember you jumped in the East River?
1: Oh, yeah. Hey, tell me quick. Is it in the newspapers?
0: Is it? You're mentioned on the front page of every paper in town.
1: Oh, good. Then it was worth it. Hey, read it to me, Frankie.
0: Okay, here you go. Alice Faye, famous screen star, saves unidentified man.

0: Alice and Phil will be back in just a moment. But first, here's your Rexall family druggist.
1: One of the most frequent questions I'm asked about Plenamans, Rexall's popular multivitamin capsules, is this. How are Rexall scientists able to guarantee that two Plenamon capsules a day give you more than your minimum daily requirement of every vitamin for which such requirements have been established, plus valuable liver concentrate and iron?
2: Well, they probably have some accurate way of measuring them.
1: You're right, my friend. Accurate and ingenious. Take, for instance, the spectrophotometer, which is used to determine the potency of vitamin A.
2: What did you call it?
1: Spectrophotometer. It's used to measure selected wavelengths of light.
2: But what has light to do with vitamin A?
1: Well, pure vitamin A will completely block the ultraviolet rays in a beam of light. So when Rexall's men of science want to measure the amount or potency of vitamin A in a Plenamon's capsule, they place a solution of its contents in the spectrophotometer. Then ultraviolet rays are directed at this sample, and the amount which the sample will filter out or block is an accurate measurement of the vitamin A contained in the capsule.
2: You know, I'm beginning to understand what you family druggists are talking about when you tell us...
1: You can depend on any drug product that bears the name Rexall? Well, it's more than a slogan. It's a fact.
0: Good health to all from Rexall.

0: Folks, this is Phil Harris again. The Rexall Drug Company and our entire cast extend congratulations to the Boy Scouts of America, who are celebrating their 40th anniversary this week. 40 years of vital national service and character-building activity. This great youth organization is in the midst of its fundraising campaign. So be a good scout and give generously to the Boy Scouts. Good night, folks.
1: Good night, everybody.
2: This program was produced and directed by Paul Phillips. Included in today's cast were John Gibson, Morris Crossfield, and Jack Alderson. The part of Frankie Remley was played by Elliot Lewis, and Julius was played by Walter Tetley. Alice Faye appeared through the courtesy of 20th Century Fox. Next week, we broadcast again from New York. If you're tormented by a cough these winter days, try Cherisote, Rexall's famous cough remedy. Ruby red, pleasant-tasting Cherisote goes after coughs in two ways. First, it soothes the raw and irritated membranes of your throat and bronchial tubes. 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Remember, it's a good idea to see your doctor about a cough that hangs on. Ask for Cherisote at the store with the orange and blue Rexall sign on the window. And remember, you can depend on any drug product that bears the name Rexall.
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4: That's the Phil Harris and Alice Faye Show from February 5th, 1950. That's an NBC broadcast with Phil Harris, Alice Faye, also Walter Tetley on there, Elliot Lewis, Gail Gordon, Jack Albertson from Chico and the Man. Remember that show?
5: Yes.
4: Yeah, Jack Albertson in that cast, Janine Roos. What a great show, and I hope you enjoyed that. Time for this month in music history.
5: All right, going back to 1980 this week with this song.
4: Another one, Bites the Dust, Queen.
5: That's right. 1980. The song spent 3 weeks at number one and became one of Queen's biggest hits, obviously. I think it still holds up today. What do you think?
4: Oh, yeah. You know what? Queen,
5: right?
4: They were incredible. But you
5: they
4: know,
5: were like royalty.
4: Wonder something weird. I never once had one Queen album.
5: Yeah, I don't know why.
4: Never did.
5: I had that Night at the Opera. That was
4: did you have
5: one.
4: It?
5: Yeah, of course.
4: I never had any. You know, I've been complaining and saying my mom threw out all my albums.
5: Yeah.
4: I found them in my warehouse. I found, Mike, I found all my record albums.
5: Oh, my God.
4: Fleetwood Mac, Billy Joel, all of them. Yeah, crazy. I don't have a record player, though.
5: Right.
4: But I
5: that
4: can
5: could
4: look
5: be
4: at
5: solved.
4: Them. I can just look at them and have fond memories.
5: That's right.
4: All right, more of Hollywood 360 after.

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1: In our next hour, it's a 1951 whodunit on the lineup starring Bill Johnstone. But first, we'll play Stump the Host. 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I'll try to guess while you play along at home. Right, Lisa?
5: Right, Carl.
1: All right. 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
3: Breaking news this hour from Town Hall. I'm Ron Taylor. Fox News Digital basically reporting that President Trump has shortened his trip to Camp David by returning to the White House early last night, shortening the trip indeed for his dealings with Iran and weighing in on the next steps to deal with the war. And Iran issuing basically last night a conveying conditions to the U.S. through Qatar to end the war and awaiting the president's response. We'll keep you updated on that story as it develops. It could be another season for the ultra-rich to switch states. California voters are about to debate whether to keep billionaires and keep them paying the 5% tax. And two wealthy supporters are facing a very simple dilemma.
4: Tom Steyer and NVIDIA CEO Jensen Huang both support California's proposed billionaire tax. Huang says he's perfectly fine paying it, potentially more than $7 billion. But critics ask, if they truly believe the tax is necessary, why wait for voters? Nothing prevents them from donating that money to California right now. The proposal may promise redistribution, but it could also drive wealth and innovation out of the state. Richard Boyd reporting.
3: Three media outlets will no longer be able to report from the White House lawn as they are banned from the White House.
5: President Trump says he is banning CNN, MS Now, and Politico from the White House due to what he called unfavorable coverage and says more could follow. In a post on Truth Social, he said it was for constant reporting of fake news. It's the administration's latest test of First Amendment protections, and it could upend the traditional five-network TV pool that covers the president. The president has pursued legal action against a variety of media outlets, including the New York Times, the Wall Street Journal, and the BBC. The Associated Press is still involved in the case after he kicked their journalist out of smaller events at the White House in retaliation for not changing the Gulf of Mexico's name.
3: More at townhall.com.
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3: Warren Buffett is stepping down as chairman of Berkshire Hathaway after leading the trillion-dollar conglomerate for more than six decades.
10: Warren Buffett is taking on a new role as chairman emeritus of Berkshire Hathaway after serving as chairman since 1970. His son Howard will become the company's new chairman as part of a long-planned succession. The 96-year-old, known to many financial market followers as the Oracle of Omaha, will remain a director. Buffett says he's confident with CEO Greg Abel and his son Howard as they lead Berkshire Hathaway. In a letter to shareholders, Buffett said he still has the best job in the world and that he's never felt better about what comes next. I'm Marcela Sanchez.
11: Warren Buffett became famous for his methodical investing style. Buy good businesses when their prices are low and patient with well-chosen picks. This is townhall.com. The Texas Department of Transportation has paused issuing permits for flock cameras and other automated license plate readers along state highways.
12: The decision, directed by Governor Greg Abbott, doesn't affect cameras already installed. The agency confirmed the pause on Thursday. The cameras scan vehicles to compile license plate data, raising privacy concerns. Abbott's late August order blocked state funding for these cameras, leading to hundreds being shut down. City councils and county commissions have also unplugged cameras due to privacy concerns and misuse by law enforcement. Keith Peters reporting.
11: Several of the nation's largest left-leaning voter engagement and racial justice organizers are facing steep funding shortfalls and staffing cutbacks. Their financial woes are suffering just as voting is getting underway in a midterm election that will determine control of Congress for the final 2 years of President Trump. You'll find more on these stories at townhall.com. I'm Ron Taylor reporting.
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19: Our weather pattern looks pretty good for a while. High pressure is settling into our area. Overnight will be clear, mid-50s, and then a mix of sun and clouds in the morning on Sunday, but sunny in the afternoon. Fairly warm, too. We'll hit about 80 on the high. A few clouds on Sunday night, mix of sun and clouds Monday. You can always get the latest weather at theanswerportland.com. I'm meteorologist Steve Hamilton on AM 1640, The Answer.
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22: 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The Lone Ranger, the Shadow, the Masked Avenger.
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29: Hello, everyone. I'm Carl Amari, and this is Hollywood 360, the radio show that presents all things entertainment, including trivia contests and games, movie reviews, celebrity interviews, showbiz news, and classic radio shows. My co-host is the captivating Lisa Wolf. In this hour, Bill Johnstone stars as Lieutenant Ben Guthrie on The Lineup, a good police adventure from 1951. But first, it's Stump the Host. To Stump the Host, Lisa will present 1970s and 1980s pop culture. I'll try to guess while you play along at home, right, Lisa?
30: That's right. This is going to be a lot of fun. These are all based on TV shows that we used to watch growing up.
29: Yeah.
30: Not so much Mike, because he's a little younger, but he'll be familiar with a lot of these.
31: Let's get ready to rumble!
30: You ready to go?
29: I'm ready.
30: Here we go. The Mork and Mindy character Mork came to Earth from the planet Zork.
29: Was it Zork? I don't think it was. No, it was Mork from Ork.
30: You are correct. Yeah. I added a Z. You're right. Mork from Ork.
29: Baby.
30: Remember, he came in an egg-shaped spacecraft.
29: Remember, at that time, ladies' hosiery used to come in an egg.
30: Legs.
29: Used to come in an egg-shaped thing.
30: That one particular brand.
29: So I think that's where they got it from. I really do.
30: I highly doubt that.
29: Okay.
30: I highly got it from legs' hosiery, but okay.
29: Yeah. You disagreed with me?
30: You got some new toys today, don't you?
29: Yes. I didn't have a lot of toys growing up, so.
30: So you're adding a
29: Mike
30: few.
29: Mike Bubble Bath Gastella gave me some new toys.
30: We don't need to hear about your toys. Okay, let's move on.
29: Very many.
30: I'm kidding. Okay. The movie Raiders.

0: The TV show Laverne and Shirley was set in Racine, Wisconsin.
1: Racine, Wisconsin. No, it was not. It was in Milwaukee somewhere.
0: You are right. It was Scott's Brewery in Milwaukee.
1: Mike.
0: Trying come to get on you now. Here. The movie Footloose.
1: Mike's clapping over there.
0: For me. He's not.
1: He's so excited that I'm getting all these right. Because I'm going to get a pizza clapping. If I get them
0: you're
1: all
0: right. You're not getting a pizza.
1: Yes, I am.
0: Not from me. You can buy one for yourself.
1: Hang on. Let me find it. Hang on a second. Okay? Just one second. One second.
0: Sure.
1: Hello, Lou Malnati's? Yes, Lisa would like to buy us a pizza. So send a huge pizza, the most expensive,
0: the biggest,
1: expensive one you have.
0: And
1: send it over
0: to
1: the radio
2: station. No anchovies.
1: Yeah, no anchovies.
0: Yeah, don't worry.
1: And charge it to Lisa Wolf.
0: Charge it.
1: All right.
0: Okay. The movie Footloose was based on a true story about a town that banned dancing.
1: No, it was not.
0: That is false.
1: Right.
0: The story was completely fictional.
1: I'm going great here, Mike.
0: The Jeffersons was a spinoff of Good Times.
1: Jeffersons was a spinoff of Good Times. No, it was not.
0: It was a good spinoff of All in the Family. You are right. Here's the last question.
1: Mike, I would have got it because
0: but I didn't offer it, unfortunately for you. The song Physical by Olivia Newton-John was originally written for the movie Flashdance.
1: No, was not.
0: You are right.
1: I got
0: it
1: every one of
0: them. It was not written for Flashdance.
1: Every one of them correct,
0: indeed,
1: Mike.
0: You did.
2: But we get nothing for it.
0: That is absolutely correct.
1: I ordered
0: correct.
1: A pizza from Lumonati's. It's coming. Lisa's paying for it.
0: My fictional charge card.
1: She doesn't have any cash ever on her.
0: That's correct.
1: But she does.
0: Who carries cash, Carl?
1: I do.
0: Mike, do you carry cash?
2: I do.
0: Okay, I just don't.
1: All right.
0: I think that's like old school, I guess.
1: When we come
2: I'm scared
1: back,
2: of getting stranded somewhere.
1: Yeah.
2: You know.
1: That's right.
2: Needing some cash.
0: Venmo.
1: All right. Those were good, Lisa. Good job. When I bring us back to the radio show, it's going to be the lineup. Stick around.
0: All right.
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1: Lisa? Oh, yes.
0: And Mike Bubblebath, it's time for The Lineup. This was a police drama set in San Francisco, and The Lineup gave audiences a look behind the scenes at a police headquarters. Bill Johnstone played Lieutenant Ben Guthrie, and Wally Mayer was Sergeant Matt Greb. And because Dragnet was such a huge success for NBC, CBS tried to win some of that audience over, and they created a similar show called The Lineup. Elliot Lewis was tapped as producer-director, and it premiered in 1950. And like Dragnet, the series focused on true crime cases from closed files, and it was terrific. I mean, a really great series. We have a show called The Molly About Seven Case from July 27, 1951. Here's part one of The Lineup.
2: Ladies and gentlemen, in just a moment, we'll take you behind the scenes of a police headquarters in a great American city, where under the cold, glaring lights will pass before us the innocent, the vagrant, the thief, the murderer. This is The Lineup.

One of the best fighting generals of your United States Army said in an interview recently, "There is a common belief that all that is necessary to prepare a man for fighting in the Army is certain basic training. That is not true anymore. A modern Army has become a very complex organization, with extremely complicated equipment, and very specialized training is necessary to prepare men to use it. To absorb this specialized training, the Army needs men with high mentality as well as excellent physical condition." Let's give that a moment's thought. What are you doing about that kind of need in the Army? You young men between 18 and 34, can you qualify? It's a growing Army these days, and the men who can qualify, the men who go on to that special technical training after basic training, are learning valuable skills. They're the men this nation will always depend on in war or peace. Find out whether you can qualify. 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

0: Well, go down to the front, Mr. Polo.
1: Yeah, sure.
0: Oh, excuse me. Yeah, here's a couple.
1: Right here?
0: Yeah.
1: You got one of the men, huh?
0: I think so.
2: Your attention, please. You people out there on the other side of the wire in the audience room, may I have your attention, please? Thank you. My name is Greb, Sergeant Matt Greb. I'll explain the lineup to you. Each of the suspects you will see will be numbered. I'll call off a number, their name and charge. If you have any questions or identifications, please remember the number assigned to the prisoner as I call his name. At the end of each line, when I ask for questions or identifications, call out the number. If you're sure or not too sure of the suspect, have him held. The officers who took your name will assist you. They're seated among you. Please be prompt with your questions or identifications. When the prisoners leave here, they are sent to the washroom and dressed back into their jail clothes. It makes it quite difficult to bring them back after they leave here. The questions I ask these suspects are merely to get a natural tone of voice. So do not pay too much attention to their answers, as they often lie. Bring on the line. All right, over to this side of the stage, boys. Come on, keep it moving. Okay, now turn and face front. Look right out there to the audience, hands to your sides. Now, I don't want to tell you more than once, boys. Talk up so everybody can hear you. It's a long way to the back of... Hey, you. You with a cigarette.
3: Me?
2: Where'd you get the cigarette?
3: Well, I got it, so what?
2: Quine.
4: I don't know. Where'd you get it, King?
3: What do you want from me? Lousy cigarette. I'll throw it away.
2: Okay, throw it away.
3: Just a lousy cigarette.
4: I don't know where he got it, Matt.
2: Well, it doesn't matter.
1: Ain't they supposed to smoke, Lieutenant?
2: Well, all right, number one. Raymond Conger,
0: disturbing
2: the peace.
0: You're not supposed to have anything on
2: them.
0: Get
2: your hands out of your pockets, Ray.
5: Okay.
2: Where do you live, Ray?
5: 766 South Lodge.
2: Where's that? What is it, a house, a hotel, or what?
5: A house.
2: I'll talk up, Ray.
5: Okay. A house!
2: The arresting officer said you were fighting.
5: That's right, I was fighting.
2: Well, who were you fighting with?
5: A guy. A guy in an alley. Yeah, he was doing a little fighting too, you know.
2: Who was he?
5: He's standing right behind me. Him, I don't know his name. I never saw him before.
2: Number 7, James Link.
5: Well, he started the whole thing.
6: You're crazy. That's not the truth, Sergeant.
2: I'll get to you, James.
6: Okay, but the jerk's not
3: telling. Are you calling a jerk?
2: All right. Cut it out now. Move up against the wall, and you. You keep your face shut, James.
6: Okay.
2: All right, now, what's your business, Ray?
5: I'm a plumber, but I'm not working.
2: How'd the fight start?
5: I was in a bar with a dame. A girl. This guy, he's got a foul mouth.
2: What?
5: I don't mind, but the dame, the girl don't like it. I can't blame her.
6: I got a foul mouth.
3: Yeah, you.
2: Fine.
5: Come on, break it up. Hey, don't.
2: Over against the wall. Go on.
6: Okay.
2: Now you stay put. And you, James, you open your mouth again.
6: I'm sorry.
5: You see what I mean? This guy starts things like that.
2: Get him off, Quine. Get him off.
4: Come on. Move.
2: Sure. I'm sorry, ladies and gentlemen. These things don't happen very often.
1: Boy, they really want that.
0: Yeah, okay, we get all kinds.
2: Number 2, Clyde Helms, robbery. Where you from, Clyde?
7: Alabama.
2: Where in Alabama?
7: Morgan.
2: How long you been in town, Clyde?
7: About a week.
2: Where you been staying?
7: A hotel over on Lincoln Boulevard.
1: I know where that is. It's 214
2: Lincoln
1: Boulevard.
2: You have a car?
7: No, sir.
2: Did you have a car in the robbery?
7: Yeah, but it wasn't mine.
2: What kind?
7: Chrysler.
2: Sedan, a coupe, or what?
7: Four-door sedan. Wanted a smaller one, but it was the only one with the keys in.
2: Any weapons?
7: Yeah, .32 automatic.
2: Anybody arrested with you?
7: No.
2: Okay, number 3, Dennis Haddock. Suspicion of murder.
8: You still here, Greb?
2: Yes, I'm still here. Just answer the questions, Haddock.
1: Lieutenant.
0: Is that the man?
1: I
2: Where do you
1: so.
2: Live?
8: Same place.
2: Where is it?
8: Carlton Towers, 85th and Carlton.
2: What's your business?
8: You kidding, Greb?
2: What's your business, Haddock?
8: I play the stock market.
1: That's him, I'm sure.
2: Any
1: that's him.
2: When
1: he was the one with the gun.
8: Not a one.
0: Sergeant Greb.
2: Yes, Lieutenant.
0: Number 3, hold for interrogation.

0: Here he is, Ben.
1: Oh. Sit down, Haddock.
2: Okay.
1: We want a statement, Haddock.
2: Swell. Who's going to give it to you?
1: You're going to give it to us.
2: I'll give you nothing.
0: We got an identification, Haddock. A man saw you do the job.
2: What job? I don't know what you're talking about.
1: Our witness identified you in the line.
2: Nuts.
0: We've already got his statement. He identified you as the killer.
2: Nuts.
1: He'll go on the stand and he'll point you out. First degree. You know what the sentence is.
2: I hate to disappoint you.
1: The witness was in the park. He saw you tailing Krug.
2: I told you, I wasn't tailing nobody.
0: You were picked up on the other side of the park.
2: So I was picked up on the other side of the park. I was walking. So what?
0: You kidding? Why, you killed Krug not 10 feet from the witness.
2: I didn't kill nobody. Now, look,
1: the
2: cop,
1: witness saw it. Saw your knife Krug. Eyewitness.
2: I didn't kill nobody.
0: You put a knife in Leon Krug.
1: No, I don't get it. You really think you're going to beat this?
2: Look, if I didn't kill anybody, why shouldn't I beat this?
1: Who paid you to kill Krug?
2: Oh, how many times do I got to tell you?
0: Who wanted him knocked off, huh?
2: I'm getting a little tired of this, boy.
1: We know who you work for, Haddock. We know Krug was marked.
2: Oh, now, really?
0: We know the whole setup. Wedge's been around for a long time.
2: So you know it. What do you want me to do, congratulate you?
0: You work for Jack Stefano.
2: I work for nobody. You guys are really getting pretty dull.
1: Stefano's got orders out. Every guy who might give him trouble is supposed to be taken care of.
2: You've been reading too many books.
0: Krug was the first. If you think we're going to let a gang war bust...
2: I don't think anything. Except maybe you guys are a little rum-dum.
1: We want Stefano, Haddock.
2: Oh, get him.
1: And you're going to help us put him away.
2: Oh, now that's a real bright one, Guthrie. I'm going to put Stefano away.
0: Yeah, you're going to put him away.
2: Yeah.
0: You knife Krug.
2: Oh, now
0: you
2: listen,
0: Greg. You got paid for the job and Stefano Page.
2: Look, look, fellas, please, will you? Forget it, huh? You're not going to get anywhere with me.
0: Now, listen,
2: Don't Haddock. You get rough with me,
1: Take
2: Greg.
1: Take it easy, Matt. Wine.
3: Yeah, Ben.
1: Take him down.
3: Let's go, Haddock.
2: Sure.
0: We got you and we're going to get Stefano.
2: Okay.
0: With or without you, we're going to get him.
2: Swell. You ready, copper?
3: Who are you talking to, punk?
2: To you, copper. To you.
1: Get him out, Quine.
3: Sure.
4: Oh, brother. Talk about gall.
1: Yeah. He really thinks that organization... Hey.
3: It's okay. He tripped.
1: Look, Quine.
3: I mean it. He tripped. Didn't you?
4: Yeah.
1: Get him downstairs.
3: Come on.
4: Okay, okay.
3: Oh, you hurt your ankle, huh?
4: Makes a difference?
3: I ask you a question.
4: Yeah. Yeah, I hurt it.
1: He tripped.
4: Sure.
1: Matt, this whole thing's liable to get pretty serious.
4: Yeah, I know it.
1: Stefano's out to take over the syndicate. He's got a big organization now.
4: And yeah, more than one guy like Haddock.
1: And Haddock's no dummy. That's why it's going to be hard to crack. He's sure Stefano can spring him.
4: Can he, Ben?
1: Not as long as we got a witness. So let's put a couple of men on that witness just to play it safe, huh?
4: Yeah. You coming to dinner tonight?
1: Sure.
4: Molly said about 7. Oh, don't let me forget. I gotta stop and pick up a quart of ice cream.

0: Who's with Polo?
1: I put McCarthy and Waldron with him. Quine and Ash will take over in the morning.
0: Going down with me tomorrow?
1: Down where?
0: Red Cross, I told you. Give him some blood.
1: Oh, yeah. Well, it'll have to be in the afternoon around 2.
0: Fine. Oh, here's a marker.
1: Yeah. Give me a pack of cigarettes, will you?
0: Right.
1: I'll see what's going on.
0: Okay, Al. Just be a minute.
1: All right, take your time.
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3: Hi, mister.
1: Well, hello, son.
3: Are you a policeman?
1: That's right.
3: Where's your uniform?
1: Well, I don't wear one. I'm a detective.
3: I'm a cowboy.
1: You sure are. That's a pretty dandy outfit.
3: I'm a hoppy ranger.
1: Yeah? What's your name?
3: Jamie Martin Fisher. I got a gun. I could shoot you.
1: Now, you wouldn't want to shoot me.
3: Sure I would.
1: Oh! Ah, you got me.
0: You need some help, Lieutenant?
1: Oh, better put out a APB for a dangerous cowboy. I'm dying, Sergeant.
3: I'll shoot you, too.
0: If I give you a nickel, will you let me go, huh?
3: Sure. Gimme.
0: 43. There you are.
3: Okay, I won't shoot you.
4: You see, you gotta know how to handle these situations. Come on, Lieutenant, I'd better get you to a hospital.
1: So long, Jamie.
3: Thanks for the nickel.
0: So long, cowboy.
1: He's a hoppy ranger.
0: You don't say.
2: Attention, all units.
1: Hey.
2: All units in area.
1: Here's something.
5: We're in that area.
2: 993 West Orange. Ambulance on the way. All units in
0: what?
2: Area Q.
0: That's just a couple of blocks.
2: You gonna
0: take it?
1: 993 West Orange.
0: Yeah.
1: That's where Mr. Polo lives, our witness.
6: That's the first portion of The Lineup, starring Bill Johnstone. From February 27, 1951, the Molly About 7 case. We'll get back to it right after this.
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8: Yes, sir.
9: President Trump has returned to the White House tonight after leaving Camp David in Maryland earlier than initially expected. The president shortened the trip as his administration weighs its next steps in the war with Iran, just ahead of the trip to New York next week for the UN General Assembly. Iran said Saturday that it had conveyed conditions to the U.S. through Qatar for ending the war and was awaiting the president's response. Saudi Arabia confirming that Yemen's Houthi rebels tried to attack its capital with a ballistic missile. It was the first attack targeting Riyadh since the escalation of the fighting began. The statement late Saturday by the Saudi-led coalition fighting the Houthis came along after the early morning attempt. The Federal Reserve raising the benchmark interest rate Wednesday for the first time in 3 years in an effort to quell stubbornly high inflation, and the central bank signaling another rate hike could occur later in the year. This is SRN News.
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6: 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All right, Lisa, we're listening to The Lineup. This is called The Molly About Seven Case, and it stars Bill Johnstone and Wally Mayer from February 27th, 1951. Here's the conclusion.
19: Let us through.
20: Up there, the second floor up there, somebody's hurt.
21: Now, who are you?
20: The landlord. It's my building. There's been a shooting.
21: Come on, man.
20: The second floor.
21: Waldron.
22: A shotgun.
19: went up. I opened the door. Shotgun. I think McCarthy got it bad. Second floor. Go on.
21: Stay with him, man.
19: Crawl down. I tried to get to a phone.
21: McCarthy. Mac.
19: Ben. Pull. Over there.
21: Okay.
19: Dead?
21: Yeah. Now, take it easy. Take it easy. Yeah. Ambulance is on the way.
19: Just walked in. Some guy with a shotgun. My face.
21: Take it easy. Did you know him?
19: Lights were out. No. Ben?
21: Yeah?
19: Wait. Who?

While we're talking about your United States Army's need for the best young people, let's take a minute to look at the vital job women are doing in today's growing Army, too. The Women's Army Corps, a great corps with a tradition its women are proud of, is today serving alongside the men of the Army. Women of that corps, working on equal terms with men, are doing interesting jobs. Jobs of vital importance in the support of your Army's combat soldiers. Jobs in challenging fields. They're working in technical fields, secretarial posts, in supply, and in hundreds of the most interesting locations in the world. How about you, young women between 18 and 34? Can you qualify for the Women's Army Corps? If you can, there's a great opportunity for you in today's growing U.S. Army, an Army with a challenging job to do. Stop in at your nearest U.S. Army and U.S. Air Force recruiting station and find out about your place in the Women's Army Corps.

0: Go get Haddock, Mac. Bring up my office. I'll be over as soon as I see the chief.
1: Right.
0: Hello, Charlie.
2: Hello, Ben.
0: We were the first ones over there, Charlie. A couple of blocks away when we got the call. Waldron may pull through.
2: What have you got?
0: Nothing more than you have. Waldron didn't see the guy, neither did McCarthy. Came home with Polo. Polo opened the door, and when they stepped in, blam, both barrels. Killed Polo instantly. McCarthy got it in the face, Waldron in the chest. Waldron crawled to the first floor. Killer got out the window. Well, with Polo dead, we'll never be able to hold Haddock.
2: Or get anything on Stefano. Stefano will spring Haddock as soon as the news breaks about our witness. He'll probably make him stay in a couple of days just to make it look good.
0: Yeah. I'm going to release Haddock.
2: Right away?
0: Yeah. What would you do if you were Haddock? You didn't know the witness against you had been killed. What would you do if you were suddenly released?
2: I'd think one Lieutenant Guthrie was a little crazy.
0: Where would you go?
2: Not to Stefano. I figure maybe he wanted to tail me.
0: What if you were Haddock and I told you Stefano was going to kill you because you were the only man who could send him to prison?
2: Oh, now, wait a minute.
0: The witness, Ben, is dead. A good cop is dead. Haddock isn't going to crack you.
2: He'll never fall for it, Ben.
0: Wouldn't you? If when you got out on the street, somebody picked you up and took you for a ride?
2: What are you talking about?
0: Nobody's going to get hurt.
2: Are you crazy?
0: Well, he might talk.
2: And you're a police officer.
0: Then you tell me how to get Stefano.
2: Well, that isn't the way.
0: One way or another, you're going to have to release Haddock. You know he killed Krug, but you have to release him, and there's nothing you can do about it.
2: You think I like it that way?
0: No. When Haddock finds out that the only witness against him is lying down in the morgue, he'll never talk.
2: Then we'll get Stefano another way.
0: Have you got the man who killed Polo and McCarthy?
2: No.
0: Have you got one little lead?
2: No, but you're a police officer, Ben.
0: Charlie, we got to work fast. Stefano's got an organization of killers.
2: But a stunt like this...
0: Well, it might work. We've got to stop Stefano.
2: Okay. Go on. Get out of here.
0: I'll need three-way communication. Two command cars. Can you get me a waiver from the inspector for two command cars?
2: All right. But take it easy on the equipment.
0: Thanks, Charlie.
3: Georgia, Mark, don't you guys ever get tired?
0: Take him downstairs and turn him loose, Matt.
4: What? Turn him loose?
0: That's right, Matt. Turn him loose.
4: Right.
5: Well, let's go, Haddock.
3: I've been sprung.
0: I'm springing you.
3: You, what is this?
4: You heard the lieutenant. Now, let's
3: go. Now, wait a minute. I don't get it.
0: You don't have to. You can take a walk. I'm not holding you.
3: Oh, come on. Somebody got a writ or something?
0: No writ, no something. I want you out on the street, Haddock.
3: Okay, but I don't get it.
0: You will.
4: Let's go.
3: Now, wait a minute. What is it, Guthrie? How come?
0: The word's out, Haddock. Stefano's afraid you'll talk.
3: You're crazy.
0: Look, you tell us about Stefano. We'll see you get protection.
3: Oh, that's it. Well, you don't squeeze me, Guthrie. You don't squeeze me a bit. Pretty weak try.
0: Take him down and check him out, Matt.
3: Sure, take me down and check me out. You don't fool me a bit, Guthrie.
0: Come on, punk.
3: Pretty bad, Guthrie.
4: Move it.
3: You don't think I...
4: Move! Yeah, Lieutenant.
0: Asher, get Quine and meet me in the garage right away.

0: All right, now here it is. In 5 minutes, Haddock will walk out on the street. He's never seen you before, has he, Asher?
1: No.
0: Okay, I want you to follow him. Let him know you're following him.
1: Okay.
0: Quine?
2: Yeah?
0: You're in a command car. A prowl car each spot. Take the command car and follow about half a block away.
2: Right.
0: Matt and I'll be in the other car. We'll stay away out of sight. And you keep us notified on Haddock's movements.
1: Well, if you're being so careful, why let him spot me?
0: I hope he thinks you're one of Stefano's men. I want to scare him right out of his socks.
1: You just want me to keep tailing him, huh?
0: That's right. Until you've got him good and worried. Then pick him up, throw a gun on him. You're supposed to be one of Stefano's boys, understand?
1: Oh.
0: Walk him to a quiet spot, scare him all the way. Make it look like you're going to kill him. The three of us will bust in at the right time.
1: Okay, Ben.
0: Now look, Haddock's pretty smart. He's not going to fall for anything unless it looks awful good.
1: Okay, we'll make it look good. We'll get rough.
0: All right, we'll put on a good fight, so take care of yourself.
1: Think it'll work?
0: I don't know. You got 3 minutes. Get going.

0: Sherman's signal at the corner of 81st and Lincoln. Haddock's going north. I think he spotted Asher.
1: Turn here, man. We'll stay in the next block running parallel.
2: Left?
1: Yeah.

0: He turned up 84th, walking pretty fast. He spotted Asher, all right.
1: Turn up 83rd.
2: Right.
0: He's stopping and looking at a window, Ben. 300 block. Asher stopped, too. Had a can't miss it. He knows he's got a tail. While he's leaving the window, he's going to grab a cab.
1: Follow him. If Asher doesn't get a cab, we'll pick him up and follow you.
0: Right.
2: Want me to swing over on 84th?
1: No, hold it. Stop here.
0: He got his cab, heading north on 84th. It's okay. Asher got another cab. Cab stopping. Haddock's getting out. Asher's out, too. Haddock's going into the Carlton Towers, 85th and Carlton. Asher followed him in.
1: Park someplace. We'll pick you up.
0: Right.
1: Let's go over, man.
2: Carlton Towers. That's where Haddock lives.

0: 7:30.
1: Maybe Haddock isn't going to come out. Maybe he's just going to lock himself in and have his
2: There he is.
0: There's Asher. Oh, look at that pickup. Look at Haddock.
1: Yeah, he nearly fainted.
2: All right, let's go. We'll stay on this side of the street. Keep back far enough.
0: Haddock isn't going to spot us, Ben. He isn't looking around for anything. He thinks he's taking his last walk.
1: Yeah, up Carlton, right for the river.
0: Funny if a patrolman spotted it. Asked them what they were doing.
1: Hilarious.
2: The crowd thinning out. Take the other side of the street, Quine.
1: Okay.
2: You better drop back, Matt.
0: Sure.

0: close enough. I'll give you the word.
1: Okay.
2: Wait a minute, will you? Look, I just talked to Stefano.
3: Shut up. Walk to the edge of the dock.
2: No, no, wait.
3: Walk.
2: I don't get it. Stefano said Barney got the witness. What do you want me for?
3: Move.
2: Look, I didn't tell him anything. I'm not going to open my mouth. You think I'm crazy?
3: I told you, move.
2: No, no, no, wait. No, no, wait a minute, will you please?
3: Turn and face the water.
2: No. No, no, no, please don't.
4: Drop the gun.
2: No, get it, hurry up.
3: Where are you?
2: Come on. Get him, will you?
3: Get him. Come on. Take it, dirty no good.
2: Scuther, he was going to kill me.
0: Yeah, I know. We tailed you, Haddock.
2: That rat, Stefano, that dirty, stinking rat.
0: Want to tell us about it?
2: Yeah. Yeah, what do you want to know?

0: Who do you think you're kidding, copper? You can't haul me in like this.
1: Oh, you're wrong, Stefano. You're going to be in for a long time.
0: I'll be out of here in an hour.
2: I hate to tell you, but your boy Haddock spilled his guts all over the precinct.
0: I don't know no Haddock. He ain't no boy of mine.
2: Signed a sworn statement, but you're going to get life for sure.
0: You're nuts.
1: Maybe you'd like to see him.
0: Sure, I'll see him.
3: Ben, we got Stefano.
4: Oh, bring him in.
1: Go ahead.
4: How do you like it, Stefano?
0: Shut up, Haddock.
4: I've done all my talking. Sure, I'll shut up, but they're going to put you away for a long time, Stefano.
0: Ah, you dirty...
4: Try to get me knocked off, huh? Some send two-bit herd to...
0: What are you talking about? I didn't send nobody.
4: You're a filthy liar. Now you're going to get yours.
0: Shut up.
4: How do you like it, huh? How do you like it?
3: Ben?
5: Oh, come on in, Asher.
4: Hey, him.
3: Oh, Haddock.
4: Hey, what is this?
5: You two haven't met, have you? Dennis Haddock, Sergeant Asher.
4: Sergeant? But he's the Stefano, I thought he was one of your boys.
0: You stupid idiot. You've been had.
4: I've been framed. This is a dirty, no good thing.
0: You stupid.
4: Get away. Get him away from me.
5: Break it up there now. Break it up.
4: Get him.
5: All right, get over there, Haddock, and shut up.
4: Keep him off of me.
0: I'll fix that stupid little...
3: Shut up, Stefano.
0: Don't yell at me, Greb.
3: Shut up and sit down.
0: You don't tell me to do nothing, copper. You don't shove me around and tell me to do nothing.
6: That's for two good cops, Stefano.

0: A few minutes ago, we quoted a famous fighting man on the subject of the Army's need for men of high mental qualifications to absorb technical training. Here's something else the general said in that same interview. That is only a part of our need. There is another need in the Army, and one that is not generally understood, for men of high intelligence and ability to lead our combat units. Combat leaders are specialists, too, and require specialized training, just as do the technicians. 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Old soldiers will tell you that it's good training plus the best leadership that pays off, that brings a man through the tough places and keeps him effective. Not every young American between the ages of 18 and 34 can qualify for the kind of specialized training the Army requires. But how about you? Can you qualify? 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The lineup, where before you pass the innocent, the vagrant, the thief, the murderer. 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
1: May I have your attention, please? You people out there on the other side of the wire in the audience room, may I have your attention, please? Thank you. My name is Greb, Sergeant Matt Greb. I'll explain the lineup to you. Each of the suspects you will see will be numbered. I'll call off a number, their name, and charge. If you have any questions or identifications, please remember the number assigned to the prisoner as I call his name. At the end of each line, when I ask for questions or identifications, call out the number.
0: The Lineup, starring Bill Johnstone as Lieutenant Ben Guthrie and Wally Mayer as Sergeant Matt Greb, is written by Blake Edwards, with music by Eddie Dunstetter. Featured in tonight's cast were Ed Begley, Jay Novello, Lou Krugman, Bill Conrad, Sam Edwards, Stacy Harris, Gene Bates, Jeffrey Silvers, and Hi Averback. The Lineup is produced and directed by Jaime Del Valle.

0: That's the lineup with the Molly About 7 case, February 27th, 1951, starring Bill Johnstone, as heard on CBS. Hope you enjoyed that. Time for This Month in Music History.
1: And here's our next song from 1980.
0: One of the greatest songs ever
1: so
0: performed.
1: Good. So this is Call Me by Blondie.
0: Mm-hmm.
1: And it was released in 1980 for what film, Carl?
0: American Gigolo.
1: Yes.
0: Man, Mike, am I on or what?
1: You're really on, Carl. Spent 6 weeks at number one and became Blondie's biggest hit.
0: It's unbelievable.
1: For good reason.
0: You know, the movie was really good, too. You know?

0: Did I star in that, or did Richard Gere star?
1: No, that was you.
0: I thought so, yeah.
1: Yeah, it was you. You were really good in that.
0: I sometimes forget, because I was really busy back then in the 80s, you know?
1: People often confuse you for either Richard Gere or Tom Cruise, so it gets confusing, but either way, I mean, what a stud, you know?
0: I am.
1: I know.
0: That's for sure.
1: Yeah. That didn't work. But it's a good try.
0: More of Hollywood 360 after this.

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5: You know what, Mike? You know what I want to know? Why in the first game I was playing for a pizza and I only got half right, but the second game when I got every one of them right, Lisa didn't have a pizza on the line. What's the deal there?
6: I don't know. There's some kind of conspiracy maybe
5: it
6: happening
5: is.
6: Here.
5: There is a conspiracy theory here.
7: I think you get all pompous about it.
5: Do I?
7: And then you mess it up.
5: Got all of them right. Mm-hmm. Every one of them. That's not easy.
7: Well, you'll try to do that maybe next week.
5: All right. John Daner stars as J.B. Kendall, the Frontier Gentleman, in our next show. And we'll also play Name That Tune, right?
7: That's right.
5: All right. We'll see you soon.

0: Do you hear that? And that? 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
2: Breaking news this hour from Town Hall. I'm Ron Taylor. President Trump has returned to the White House tonight after leaving Camp David in Maryland earlier than he expected. The president shortened the trip as his administration weighs in the next steps on the war with Iran and ahead of his trip to New York next week for the UN General Assembly. Iran said yesterday that it had conveyed conditions to the U.S. next week for the and in basically waiting on President Trump to respond. Saudi Arabia confirming that Yemen's Houthi rebels tried to attack its capital with a ballistic missile. And it was the first attack since the war started, and with Riyadh as well. President Trump says the U.S. must lead the next technological revolution.
3: In a major announcement, the president is creating a new AI force and plans to appoint an artificial intelligence czar to oversee the effort. The goal, according to the president, is to protect America's leadership in AI while making sure the industry does not engage in harmful or illegal practices. Mr. Trump also emphasized the national security implications of artificial intelligence. China and other countries are aggressively developing their own AI capabilities, and the president said the United States is currently ahead of the competition. He intends to keep it that way. John Scott reporting.
2: A conservative parents group has filed a federal civil rights complaint against Oakland United School District. Reporters from CNN, MS Now, and Politico have been denied access to the White House. Reporters from the two cable networks went to live to report that they'd been barred from the ban, responding, of course, to President Trump's order. Friday's announcement basically detailing banning both organizations as well as Politico because of their coverage, which he has always called fake news. You'll find our news and analysis at townhall.com.
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2: Correspondent Rika Ann Garcia files this report on the Iranian Nobel Peace Prize laureate saying that Iranians are paying the heavy price for the conflict.
5: Iran's most prominent human rights activist says Iranians are suffering and paying the price for the conflict. In an interview with the AP, Narges Mohammadi said Iranians are grappling with multiple crises, but many quietly defy their leaders. If you go out into the streets, you see a wave of resistance among the people, a wave of awareness, and their determination to stand up for their rights. Although the government's repression has also intensified, although the government does not want to give the people this space and wants to force them to retreat, and this is a heavy struggle, the reality is that the people are standing firm, and that gives us the reason for hope. I'm Rika Ann Garcia.
2: You'll find more on these stories, plus breaking news and analysis, when you log on to townhall.com. I'm Ron Taylor. President Trump says the United States must lead the next technological revolution.
3: In a major announcement, the president is creating a new AI force and plans to appoint an artificial intelligence czar to oversee the effort. The goal, according to the president, is to protect America's leadership in AI while making sure the industry does not engage in harmful or illegal practices. Mr. Trump also emphasized the national security implications of artificial intelligence. China and other countries are aggressively developing their own AI capabilities, and the president said the United States is currently ahead of the competition. He intends to keep it that way. John Scott reported.
2: Veteran news reporter Brendan Farrington has died. He was known for covering Florida politics and hurricanes for the Associated Press. Farrington died Friday at his home in Tallahassee after a brief illness. Brendan Farrington was only 60 years old. More news at townhall.com. I'm Ron Taylor.
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8: Our weather pattern looks pretty good for a while. High pressure is settling into our area. Overnight will be clear, mid-50s, and then a mix of sun and clouds in the morning on Sunday, but sunny in the afternoon. Fairly warm, too. We'll hit about 80 on the high. A few clouds on Sunday night, mix of sun and clouds Monday. You can always get the latest weather at theanswerportland.com. I'm meteorologist Steve Hamilton on AM 1640, The Answer.
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21: 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My co-host is the eminent Lisa Wolf. In this hour, John Daner stars as English newspaper reporter J.B. Kendall on Frontier Gentlemen from 1958. But first, it's Name That Tune. Lisa Wolf Cullen will present clips from songs with places in the title. I will try to name that tune while you play along at home. Right, Lisa?
22: That's right. We're going to have a little bit of fun. We've got some great songs and some great places.
21: All right.
22: So let's see what we can do.
21: Let's do it.
22: Here's the first one.
21: Okay. Drive through your suburbs. That's the Doors.

0: You like it?
1: Light my fire?
0: No.
1: So I got it wrong, right?
0: You did. And that doesn't have a name in the title, so I wouldn't have chosen that. You don't know the title of this one? You like this song, don't you?
1: Yeah. Just I can't think of the name of it.
0: Yeah. Well, one of the there's a place and a name.
1: Oh, place.
0: All of them have places
1: right.
0: in the title. Right. Forgot about that.
1: I don't know. What is it?
0: I mean, this is something you should know about. It's women. It's L.A. Woman.
1: L.A. Woman.
0: L.A. Woman.
1: Yeah.
0: So this was released in 1971, and it was the title track of The Doors' final album with Jim Morrison.
1: Ah.
0: Reached number 55 on the Billboard 200.
1: Wow.
0: It's a cool song.
1: Really great song.
0: Yeah, I thought you'd like this.
1: Mm-hmm. Okay, I missed that one.
0: All right.
1: All right.
0: Here's the next. This is a great song, too.
1: Okay.

0: number 8.
1: Yeah.
0: Yeah, and it's good stuff.
1: Such a great song.
0: Leonard Skinner.
2: Leonard.
1: Yeah.
0: It's a great song.
1: Great song. All right, got that one right.
0: All right, you're not going to get the next one, but let's play
1: it. Okay.

0: this like from that play, the Rocky Horror Picture Show?
1: No, this is Kiss.
0: Oh, it is?
1: Yeah, because I'm a Kiss fan.
0: Never been a Kiss
1: fan.
0: This
1: is Detroit Rock City, released in 76.
0: You know, kissing, you get more germs than shaking hands.
1: I would think so.
0: No, shaking hands, you get more than kissing. Did you know that?
1: Either way.
0: More germs shaking hands than kissing.
1: Maybe it depends who you kiss.
0: No, I'm sorry.
1: Yes.
0: Well, I guess.
1: So, released in 76, reached number 7. I saw Kiss concert, so I got a little enamored. So,
0: really?
1: In New Orleans.
0: Not crazy about Kiss.
1: I know that.
0: All right. But so I did not get that
1: You did
0: one.
1: Not get Kiss.
0: All right.
1: But you'll get the next one because he's your buddy.
0: All right.
1: Your close buddy.
0: Bruce Springsteen.
1: There he is. Because you sang with him a few years back.
0: Yep.
1: And what's the title of the song?
0: Born in the USA.
1: There it is. This was released in 84, reached number 9.
0: Yeah.
1: Good song.
0: Wow, so great.
1: His voice is something.
0: He's one of the best that ever did it.
1: Yeah.
0: There's no doubt about it.
1: Yeah.
0: All right, any more?
1: Yes, I've got one more for you.
0: Okay.

0: don't know. I'm having trouble.
1: Yeah.
0: Wait so long.
1: I know.
0: Two tickets to Paradise.
1: I decided Paradise was a place. That's right.
2: A trip so far from here.
1: It was a little bit of a stretch, but went with it. Two tickets to Paradise by Eddie Money.
0: Eddie Money?
1: Released in 78. Oh, look at you. That was quick. Yeah. Quick on the trigger. Reached number two and became one of his signature songs.
0: I think it was so good, I'm going to do it again. Okay. Eddie Money.
1: Ooh, that was quick.
0: I am pretty spectacular sometimes.
1: Yeah, and obviously a stud as well. A spectacular stud.
0: A stud?
1: That doesn't work, but the money one works.
0: All right, Lisa Wolf and Mike Bubblebath Costello. I didn't do too bad on those.
1: No.
0: When we come back, good Western on Frontier Gentlemen, starring John Daner. Stick around.

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5: It's, you could say, tell Alexa to do it just as well, which is a nice and easy way to do it.
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5: you could.
4: You know, you have a lot of money. 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
5: that
4: why
5: must
4: you,
5: be it. Yeah, I mean, they do cost like $30.
4: Yeah, so. I mean, so I can't afford that. All right, we're time now for Frontier Gentlemen. We play a lot of these. You know why? Because they're fantastic. And it only lasted one season, but I got to tell you, it was an incredible Western series. John Daner starred as J.B. Kendall, reporter for the London Times newspaper. And the stories followed the adventures of an English journalist as he roamed the turbulent times of the Western U.S. in the late 1800s in search of newspaper stories. And he met Jesse James, Calamity Jane, Wild Bill Hickok, and so many others. He was as proficient with a gun as he was with a pen. And these are great stories, including this one, The Fastest Gun That Never Was, also known as Wonder Boy. August 17th, 1958. Here's part one of Frontier Gentlemen.
6: There are many claims to the title of fastest gun in the West. I think that in Deadwood, Dakota Territory, I may have met him.
3: Frontier Gentlemen.

Herewith an Englishman's account of life and death in the West. As a reporter for the London Times, he writes his colorful and unusual stories. But as a man with a gun, he lives and becomes a part of the violent years in the new territories. In just a moment, we will bring you the latest report from the Frontier Gentleman. Why stand on the sidelines when CBS News features like The World Tonight take you directly to where the big news stories are breaking? Tonight, tomorrow, and every night, hear eyewitness reports from CBS News overseas correspondents and lively features and interviews with the very people making the news, as most of these same CBS radio stations present The World Tonight. Now, starring John Daner, this is the story of J.B. Kendall, Frontier Gentleman.

0: remittance, as well as a small check from the London Times, were forwarded to me from Cheyenne. Both reached me at the Mark Hotel in Deadwood, Dakota Territory. I cashed them at the Stebbins and Post Company Bank, and once more solvent, decided to do something about my clothes, which, to say the least, had seen better days. I was directed to a tailor shop, which I found housed in a dilapidated frame building, almost at the end of the main street. A freshly painted sign read, "Eli Jackson, Tailor, Outfitters." I went in, and was met by a tall, thin youth of 16, 17. He greeted me with a shy grin, bowed stiffly, and said,
1: "Afternoon, sir. Can I be of service?"
0: "And I thought I'd like to buy a new suit."
1: "Yes, sir. We got a mighty fine selection. Was you figuring on a Sunday go to meeting suit, or maybe just a cow rigging?"
0: Well, I'd like to see what you've got."
1: "Well, you step right this way, mister."
0: Are you Eli Jackson, the tailor?"
1: "No, sir. I'm son Dick. Pa's up the street for a few minutes, but he'll be right back. I guess maybe you want to wait for him?"
0: "Well, as a matter of fact, I was thinking of having his suit made."
1: "Oh, sure. Well, Pa'll fix you up just fine. He's the best tailor in these parts. You want to take a seat? Wait. It'll only be a couple of minutes for sure."
0: "All right."
1: "You live here in Deadwood, mister?"
0: "I've been here about a week."
1: "Well, now ain't that something? Me and my Ma and Pa, we got in a week back, too. I guess you can see there's some fixing up to do here. Wasn't much of a place when we moved in, but as soon as we get her straightened around, she'll be the finest store in Dakota. We live in the back."
0: "Where do you come from?"
1: "Oklahoma Territory. Pa heard about the gold strikes in the Black Hills, and he says with all them folks coming into Deadwood, there's a regular gold mine in tailoring. Business weren't much back home, so we cut our suspenders and come up here. Sure is a wild, woolly town, ain't it?"
0: "A fair description."
1: "You mind my asking, mister, what kind of shooting iron is that?"
0: "Hmm? Oh, Colt 44.
1: "How you like it?"
0: "Well, it's a good gun, serviceable."
1: I never used one of them. I sure admire to shoot one, though."
0: "Well,
1: I got me two old Remington 46s Uncle Amos left of me. But sure is a mess of trouble finding cartridges for them. Used to be cap and ball, you know."
0: "Oh."
1: "Yeah, and then they fixed them up to shoot rimfire. Say, I still got a few rounds left. Would you like to take a couple of shots?"
0: "Oh, well, I'm not very..."
1: "I got a target set up in the back, then maybe..." "Oh, maybe you could give me a turn with yours?"
0: "All right."
1: "Ma and Pa, they don't take to my practicing like I do, but I tell them man's got to keep his hand in, ain't that so?"
0: "And I suppose it rather depends what you're practicing for."
1: "Well, I ain't practicing to be no short trigger man, mister. Mr.
0: Kendall."
1: "Mr. Kendall? But like Uncle Amos used to say, if there's going to be a corpse and cartridge occasion, it's best you learn to roll your gun first."
0: "Either that or stay out of the way of corpse and cartridge occasions."
1: "That ain't always so easy. Uncle Amos, he got himself dry gulched back in Oklahoma. He sure was a peaceable man, too. All right, keep him hanging in here. Ma won't let me keep no guns in my room. You know how women are."
0: Yes, I know." Those are pretty hefty guns."
1: "Yeah, but they got real smart balance. Action smoothed down just fine, too. Now, target's over there. You want to try her out?"
0: "Oh, yes, I'd like to."
1: I do my practice from here. I paced it off about 25 feet."
0: "Well, from the looks of it, you're quite a shot."
1: "Well, I can do better, Mr. Kendall. Right now, I'm working on my draw. It's still a mite slow."
0: "Did you put those shots in the bullseye from a draw?"
1: "Oh, sure."
0: "From the hip, or did you take time to aim?"
1: "From the hip, but I figure I'm still taking too much time."
0: "Oh, no. They say accuracy is more important than speed. Those are rather old models you're using, you know."
1: "Well, I'd sure like to see you try that 44, Yorn. Maybe I can learn something."
0: "No, not much from me, I'm afraid. I'll have a go. Here, hold your guns."
1: "Yes, sir."
0: Now. All right. You say the word, I'll draw.
1: Ready? Now."
0: "Not bad."
1: Yeah, that's mighty fine shooting, Mr. Kendall."
0: "Thank you. Let me see you try."
1: Oh, no, I guess not.
0: Come on.
1: No, I reckon not.
0: Go on. Put on the belt. I'm curious to see how you handle those relics.
1: Yes, sir.
0: I should think they'd be a little heavy for you.
1: Yeah, they were at first, but I kind of got used to them. Of course, I can't shoot both at once.
0: I've never yet seen a man who could with any accuracy.
1: Say, maybe we'd better get back inside. I guess Pa ought to be back by now.
0: In a minute, I want to see how you hit those bullseyes.
1: Yes, sir.
0: Ready?
1: Yes, sir.
0: All right. Now you draw when I say the word. Draw. May I see your gun?
1: Yes, sir.
0: How many bullets did you have in there?
1: 5.
0: Is the other gun loaded? Do you mind doing that again?
1: I guess so.
0: Good Lord.
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3: That's first portion of Frontier Gentleman with the fastest gun that never was, also known as Wonder Boy, from August 17th, 1958. We'll get back to it right after this.

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2: With SRN News, I'm Ron Taylor. President Trump has returned to the White House tonight after leaving Camp David in Maryland earlier than initially expected. The president shortened the trip as his administration weighs its next steps with the Iran war ahead of his trip next week to New York for the UN General Assembly. Iran said earlier Saturday that it had conveyed conditions to the U.S. through Qatar for ending the war and was awaiting the president's response. The Federal Reserve raising its benchmark interest rate Wednesday for the first time in 3 years in an effort to quell stubbornly high inflation, and the central bank signaling another rate hike could occur later in the year. The quarter-point interest lifts the Fed's key rate to about 3.9% and, over time, could result in higher borrowing costs for mortgages, auto loans, and credit cards. Brendan Farrington has died. The veteran news reporter was known for covering Florida politics and much more. Very well respected. Died at 60 years old. This is SRN News.
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11: 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Okay, we're in the middle of Frontier Gentleman, the fastest gun that never was, or Wonder Boy, from August 17, 1958, starring John Daner. Here's the conclusion.
12: It was the most unbelievable thing I'd ever seen. Twice, in little more than 1 second, this boy had drawn, fanned the hammers of his ancient guns, and put 5 bullets in a 6-inch circle from a distance of 25 feet. Now he stood, eyes downcast, obviously uncomfortable.
13: I guess we better see if Pa's back.
12: Dick, why didn't you want to show me how you shoot?
13: Well, I figured maybe you'd be mad and not buy a suit of clothes from Pa. We sure need the business.
12: I feel like a bit of a fool. I'm certainly not mad. Awed might be the word. Who taught you to draw like that?
13: Uncle Amos.
12: Hmm. He must have been quite handy with a gun himself.
13: Oh, he was good. But he said I was better. He'd have his bristles up right now if he'd seen me showing off to you. Uncle Amos always said, never show a man your draw unless you mean it, because someday you might have to throw down with him.
12: Now, you listen to me, young friend. You'll never have to worry about that with me. I have no wish to commit suicide.
14: Dick? Where are you? Dick!
13: Out back, Ma.
14: Come inside, quick. Your paw's been hurt.
13: Huh? What's the matter? Pa?
15: It's all right, Pa. It's all right.
16: Help me get him laid down on the sofa, son.
12: Yeah, let me help.
15: Who are you?
13: This is Mr. Kendall, Pa. Came in for to buy some clothes.
12: Easy now. Put your weight on me.
13: What happened? What happened, Ma?
16: Hush up, Dick. Doctor should be along directly, Eli. Now you rest comfortable.
12: Mm-hmm.
16: Is it still bleeding?
15: Yeah, I guess so.
13: Ma? You've been shot.
12: Ms. Jackson, get some clean rags. Tear up a shirt. We've got to stop the bleeding.
16: Yes. Pa? Pa!
15: Why don't you get to fretting, boy? This looks worse than it is. I ain't gonna die.
12: Dick, help me get his jacket off.
13: Yes, sir.
15: Mm-hmm.
13: Pa? Pa? He's dead, mister.
12: He's fainted. Get some water on to boil. The doctor will need it when he takes off the bullet.
13: You sure he ain't dead?
12: I tell you, he's fainted. Now do as you're told.
16: Had some sheeting put away for bandages.
12: That's...
16: Oh.
12: It's all right. He'll come around.
16: He's so white.
12: Loss of blood. Have you got any whiskey?
16: No. Eli's not a drinking man.
12: Mm. You said the doctor's on his way?
16: Yes. Somebody went to call him.
12: There. Hold those against his shoulder. It ought to stop the bleeding.
16: Oh, yes.
12: Now, don't try to move, Mr. Jackson.
16: Lie back, dear.
15: I feel some better. I guess I went on for a couple of minutes. I'm truly thankful for your help, mister.
12: It's all right.
15: Afraid you're going to have to wait a bit for your suit, though, less than you're willing to wear ready-made.
12: Oh, don't worry about that. Just lie quietly.
15: That fella, he had no cause.
16: Paul. I know, dear.
15: It'll be against the law. Man's got no right.
12: How did it happen, Mrs. Jackson?
16: Well, we'd gone to the warehouse to get some bolts of cloth. A couple of drunks come out of Gerber's saloon. Start shooting and deviling around. They seen Eli and me coming down the street.
15: I seen one fella a couple of days back. He come in here to buy a pair of boots. Crowley's his name. I didn't have nothing cheap enough, and he didn't have the money. Didn't look like the kind I'd give credit, so he went off without his boots.
16: They was drunk, Eli. He didn't do it purposeful. The bullet must have hit a rock or something and bounced up.
15: Maybe.
13: Who was the other fella, Paul?
15: Boy, what are you doing with that gun belt on? You know your ma and me's told you never to bring it in the house.
13: Well, I was out back showing Mr. Kelly.
15: You never mind what you was doing and showing. You go hang up them guns this minute, you hear?
16: Do as your pa says,
15: Doc. Now, you seen what guns can do to your Uncle Amos. Now, me.
16: Don't excite yourself, Eli.
15: I ain't exciting myself. I ain't gonna have that boy turn into killer.
13: I ain't, Pa. No
15: now,
13: such
15: don't you
13: thing.
15: Talk back to me, boy. I'll strip the hide off on you.
16: Come back, Eli. Dick, do as your pa tells you. Go on.
13: I know, baby.
1: Did you put the water on the boil?
13: Yeah.
1: Good. Now, why don't you go and see if the doctor's coming?
13: Yeah, all right.
15: Now, you take off them guns and belt.
13: But I...
15: Boy, when I get up, I'm going to thrash your backside, I am for sure. You're just getting too big for your britches.
16: Please, son, can't you see what you're doing to your pa? Do like he says.
13: I'm sorry, but I saw what happened to Uncle Amos. Well, ain't no one going to shoot my pa and get away with it.
15: Boy, you come back here.
16: Dick!
1: Don't worry, I'll get him.
15: You tell him it was an accident. What? No real shooting?
1: Dick!
15: It was an accident.
1: Dick! Dick! Wait, I want to talk to you. Now, slow down, young fellow.
13: Don't hold on to me, Mr. Kendall. I got a thing to do.
1: Now, use your head. You can't fight two grown men.
13: If I got to, I can. I mean, nobody around here thinks I'm big enough to
1: You're
13: use a gun.
1: Big enough. Shooting at a target is a little different facing a man.
13: I ain't afeard.
1: I didn't say you were. But you go looking for trouble with a couple of drunks, you're going to get hurt.
13: Mister, I'm 17. I was there last year when my Uncle Amos died. The blood running out of him. They shot him in the back because he was like my pa. He'd put up his guns and weren't going to fight no more. Uncle Amos, he said to me, just before he turned on his side, he said, boy, whenever you see a coward with a gun, you get scared. You get scared enough to go for yours before he gets his out. Pa's always preaching about living peaceable. All right, well, if they won't let you live that way, you got to make them let you.
1: Your father said it was an accident. Did you hear him?
13: Maybe it was, maybe it wasn't. I heard what he said about that fella Crowley coming to the store for boots and Pa not giving him credit. It's true, I was in the store. That Crowley had it in for Pa. Well, we're going to live in this town. Folks is going to have respect for the Jacksons. Pa don't care none. I do.
1: Supposing you do find them, what are you going to do? To start shooting?
13: I'll give him a chance to draw.
1: Dick, will you listen to me?
13: I ain't listening to nobody, Mr. Kendall. My pa's been hurt bad. I aim to pay the man out that done it. So don't you go trying to stop me.

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Every Monday through Friday on CBS Radio's House Party, Art Linkletter invites you out right in your own home, office, or car. 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It's yours for the listening 5 times a week on most of these same stations.

0: I walked up the Deadwood Street with young Dick Jackson, the two old 46s slapping heavily on his thin young legs. I knew that I could have physically stopped him, carried him back to his parents, but I also knew that it would have solved nothing, perhaps only made matters worse. So I did the only thing I could do. I went with him. First to Gerber's saloon, then to half a dozen others, looking for the man named Crowley and his companion. An hour later, we found him in the Deadwood Saloon.
1: That's Crowley. That's the one. Over to the bar.
0: You know what you're doing.
1: I know.
0: You know what it's like to shoot a man, to kill him.
1: I guess I'm going to find out, Mr. Kendall.
0: You said you weren't practicing to be a short trigger man. That was a lie, wasn't it?
1: No.
0: Shooting at a target hasn't been enough. You've just been waiting for an excuse.
1: That ain't so. Get out of my way.
0: Dick.
2: Boy, now you ain't never seen nothing like it. He shows up this here dance, public as a zebra, wearing a fried shirt, a hard-boiled hat, and a smelling of bear grease and lavender-flavored soap. I tell you, he looked as miserable as a razorback hog that's dropping himself on a fence post. Hey, well, look here. Hey, boys, come over here and have a look-see. Hey, what you carrying there, son?
3: Buffalo guns.
2: Hey, boy, don't you know packing them great big old heavy things would like to make you a bow-legged before your time?
1: Crowley, you just shot up my paw an hour back. I aim to kill you for it.
2: Kill me! You kidding that there mealy-mouthed tailor down the street? Boy, I might have known. Mealy-mouthed little son.
1: Mr. Crowley, I'm going to put my gun back now. Next time I unshuck it, you better draw your own self, because I ain't going to be doing no fancy trick shooting a glass out of your hand. I'm going to kill you.
2: Boy, you sure are fast, that's for sure. Yeah, but you just a kid. Now, I ain't got no quarrel with no kid.
1: You gunned my pa.
2: Oh, no, that there was an accident. Me and Loba here, we was just having some fun, and your pa, well, he come waltzing up with the missus, and he kind of got in the way of a bullet is all. It wasn't nobody's fault.
1: You gonna draw?
2: Loby, you tell a kid, ain't it the truth?
4: Sure it is. Didn't mean no harm.
2: Mister, you with the kid here?
0: Yes.
2: Well, you get him out of here, huh?
0: No, I don't think so. I want to see his face when he kills you.
2: You loco.
0: I'm a newspaper man. It's my job to write about such things. The birth of a killer. He can draw and empty his gun before you can even get yours out, Crowley. He knows it, too. That's why he's going to be a very important killer. He might even be as famous as Billy the Kid. Go for your gun, Crowley. He's waiting. He wants the excuse to see you die. If you don't, he'll kill you anyway.
1: Oh, that ain't so. It ain't so.
2: Now, look, mister. Kid, I'm sorry about your pa, huh? I'm sorry for what I said. Ain't no sense getting riled. I got a few dollars. Help pay for the doctor and all, huh?
0: He doesn't want that. He wants to be able to go home, tell his father and his mother what he's done. Show them what a big man he is. He can shoot a gun. Kill. That'll make him very grown up.
1: No, that ain't why. I told you it ain't.
2: Now, here, kid. Now, you take this. It's $40. You get that to your old man. It'll pay for the doctors and such. I got me a little strike a couple days back, you see. You tell him I'll be in and buy the best suit of clothes and custom maids he's got in the store. You tell him that now, will you?
1: We don't want your money. You stay away from us, you hear? If you don't, I'll be back.
2: Oh, sure, boy, anything you say.
0: Give me the money, Crowley. I'll see his father gets it.
2: Yeah, you do that! Dick, look out!
0: Crowley had pushed me off balance and had gone for his gun. The boy was at the door 20 feet away, his back turned. Crowley fired, and in that same instant, Dick whirled and shot back. He shattered a bottle on the bar. Both had missed. I was only 6 feet away. My two bullets took away half of Crowley's face. I took the boy back to his father's place. The doctor had removed a piece of lead in Eli Jackson's shoulder, and he was resting more comfortably.
5: Well, I'm glad you found him, Mr. Kendall, before there was any trouble.
0: There was trouble, Mr. Jackson, but it wasn't his fault.
6: He didn't do any shooting.
0: No, he didn't kill anybody. He didn't hurt anybody.
1: Dad, I want you to take Uncle Amos' guns. Sell them. I don't want them. No guns. Ever.
5: Shucks, boy. I couldn't get two bits on them old things. You figure you've had enough play out of them. You just hang them up. Show them to your grandchildren someday.
1: Yeah. Yeah, maybe I'll do that.
6: Mr. Kendall, will you be in Deadwood for a while?
0: Yes, for a while.
5: Well, now, that's just fine. I tell you, you come on back in a couple of days, I'll be up and around, and I'd sure like to make you a fine suit of clothes.
0: Thank you. I will.
6: Dick, you show Mr. Kendall out?
1: Yes, ma'am. Mr. Kendall, I'm sorry.
0: It's all right.
1: I might have been killed.
0: You might?
1: You was right about shooting a man being different from a target. I could shoot the glass out of his hand because I knew that didn't mean nothing. But I couldn't kill him.
0: Killing's ugly. You saw what Crowley looked like.
1: I saw.
0: You should have remembered what your uncle told you. Never show a man your draw unless you mean it. Someday you might have to throw down with him.
1: I'm sorry I didn't remember it. But I won't need to again. I promise you, Mr. Kendall.
0: Well, I'll take your word for it, Dick.

Frontier Gentlemen was written, produced, and directed by Anthony Ellis and stars John Daner as J.B. Kendall. Featured in the cast were Virginia Gregg, Eddie Firestone, Stacey Harris, Jack Crucian, and Ben Wright.

0: That's Frontier Gentlemen, starring John Daner, with The Fastest Gun That Never Was, also known as The Wonder Boy, from August 17th, 1958. Hope you enjoyed that. Time for this month in music history.
1: That's right. I have another great song from 1980.

0: Journey?
1: Yes.
0: Wow.
1: Sometimes. This journey is called Any Way You Want It, and it reached number 23, and it's one of their most recognizable
0: That's
1: songs.
0: That's the way you need
1: it. Really a big concert anthem.
0: Yeah.
1: Great.
0: Very good, Lisa.
1: Very good, Carl.
0: Very good, Mike Bubble Bath Costello.
2: Thank you.
0: All right. When we come back, it's more of Hollywood 360. Stick around.

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1: That's it.
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0: Beckett's amazing. He's a miracle child. In the mornings, he'll wake up and he roll the shades up and, Dada, it's time to get up. It's a bright, beautiful day.
1: He started getting dizzy. At the first of the year, he started going, I have to sit down, I'm dizzy, Mommy. A month after his third birthday, he got diagnosed with ATRT brain cancer. All you can think of is, the kid's not gonna live. The fact that St. Jude doesn't build is a godsend. And the fact that we don't have to ask for help here makes things a lot easier to go through what we have to go through with Beckett. 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We wouldn't be where we are without St. Jude, and in turn, we wouldn't be where we are without those people that have donated. They're the reason why my son's still alive.
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4: News this hour from Town Hall. I'm Ron Taylor. President Trump has returned to the White House tonight a bit early, having left his Camp David time in Maryland earlier than expected. The president shortening the trip as his administration weighs its next step in the war with Iran and have his trip to New York next week for the General Assembly meeting. Iran said earlier yesterday that it had conveyed conditions to the U.S. through Qatar for ending the war and was waiting for the president's response. At an Oval Office event Friday, the president announcing a nationwide plan to lower Medicaid drug prices, thus helping state budgets.
5: President Trump is announcing that all 50 states will join a program to provide most favored nation pricing for some Medicaid drugs.
6: This will save states billions and billions of dollars per year on drugs and allow them to invest those savings in providing better health care and higher quality service for the American people. I mean, this one thing alone should win us the midterms.
5: Lower prices could help state budgets that help fund the programs.
6: Every state will now have the ability to use those extra billions of dollars to invest in other healthcare improvements or something else.
5: Jennifer King, Washington.
4: Several of the nation's largest left-leaning voter engagement and racial justice organizations are facing steep funding shortfalls and staffing cutbacks.
7: The shortfalls are setting off alarms among Democratic strategists who are betting on high turnout efforts this fall. Their financial woes are surfacing just as voting is getting underway in a midterm election that will determine control of Congress for the final 2 years of President Trump's term. In response, the Democratic National Committee says it's making what it calls historic investments in organizing what may be an uphill battle to get out the vote. Bob Agner reporting.
4: Saudi Arabia confirming yesterday that Yemen's Houthi rebels tried to attack its capital with a ballistic missile. More news at townhall.com.
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4: It's a tradition and an event that's been going on for just under 200 years. The 191st Oktoberfest is officially underway in Munich, Germany.
12: Munich's Oktoberfest kicked off with the city's mayor tapping the first keg of beer and opening the 191st edition of the world's largest folk festival. Over the course of 16 days, around 6 million visitors are expected at the Oktoberfest. The majority of them come from Germany, but millions of guests also travel from around the world. German authorities tightened security measures after the festival last year had to close temporarily due to overcrowding. This year, AI-powered cameras were installed to detect large crowds early on, while knives and flying objects have been banned as an added security measure. I'm Rika Ann Garcia.
7: President Trump launching a new unit focused on AI after leading figures in the industry warn people that it could get out of hand. More at townhall.com. Voters in Virginia Friday were some of the first in line to cast their ballot as the much-anticipated race for the midterms officially began, at least for those who are casting their votes in person. But now the state's attorney general says the DHS may have violated a state election law.
10: A whistleblower report accuses the Department of Homeland Security of requiring federal employees to misrepresent themselves on voter lookup tools as part of a hunt for non-citizen voters. Now, Virginia's attorney general is demanding DHS say whether it directed its workers to access Virginia voters' information without first obtaining permission from those voters. The state explicitly limits its voter lookup tools to individuals who attest they are looking up their own records. The Trump administration's alleged non-citizen voting could be a significant source of fraud in the November midterms. I'm Ben Thomas.
7: You'll find more on these stories at townhall.com. I'm Ron Taylor.
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16: Our weather pattern looks pretty good for a while. High pressure is settling into our area. Overnight will be clear, mid-50s, and then a mix of sun and clouds in the morning on Sunday, but sunny in the afternoon. Fairly warm, too. We'll hit about 80 on the high. Few clouds on Sunday night, mix of sun and clouds Monday. You can always get the latest weather at theanswerportland.com. I'm meteorologist Steve Hamilton on AM 1640, The Answer.
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20: Hey, everybody. Welcome to Barbecue Nation from high atop the Turn It, Don't Burn It studios in Portland, Oregon. I'm JT, along with Camaro Dave and Commander Chris, and we'd like to welcome you to the show on the Sun Radio Networks again this week. We thank you very much for letting us into your headspace, as I like to say. Our guest this week, Daniel Vaughn, has got a title that I don't know of anybody else in the country that has one, which is the barbecue editor, I should say it properly, it's called Texas Monthly, but it's really a national magazine. So we're going to talk to Daniel in just a second here. And we'd like to thank the folks at Painted Hills Natural Beef, Beef the Way Nature Intended. 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
21: Oh, well, thanks for having me on. I'm happy to be talking with you today.
20: No problem. I've looked forward with it to this for actually quite a while. I just couldn't quite work in the time to make contact with you and all that stuff. So now that we've done it, consider yourself invited to be a regular.
21: Excellent. Well, I'm spending plenty of time at home these days.
20: So. Yes. Yes, we all are. So you're a recovering architect, by trade. How did you get to being an editor for barbecue in a very prestigious magazine?
21: Yeah, well, some strange twists and turns for sure. As you said, my education was in architecture. I moved to Dallas 20 years ago to become an architect and did that for 12 years. Coming to Texas, I really, within the first year, I was subscribing to Texas Monthly, and they have these barbecue issues that they put out. Well, now we put out these top 50 barbecue lists, and it just really intrigued me that the idea that, first of all, that there was a state that had 50 barbecue joints good enough to, to rank, to recommend people to go to. I'm originally from Ohio, and I don't even know if we had one back then that anybody could recommend.
20: Sure.
21: And, you know, just the idea of that you could use these different restaurants as a reason to travel the state. And so, you know, I just started searching, started using that as a guide, going out to eat barbecue on the weekends. Eventually started a blog called Full Custom Gospel Barbecue. Started that blog with my friend Sam Watkins, and we went out on several road trips together. And from there, it really was just, it just turned into an obsession. I wanted to be able to go to every new barbecue joint that opened. I live in Dallas, so I especially wanted to get to those in Dallas and Fort Worth. And eventually D Magazine, in Dallas asked me to put together a top barbecue list for them, in the area for, sure, Dallas and Fort Worth. And before then, I'd never really written for, I'd never written professionally for anyone. I never gotten paid to write anything, that's for sure. And it was flattering, but it was, I really took it seriously and wanted to go to every place in Dallas and Fort Worth I possibly

0: riblets at Applebee's was considered barbecue back in Ohio.
1: So, sure.
0: Yeah, when I got to Texas, everything changed, and, you know, having to smoke brisket for the first time and really gaining an understanding of what Texas-style barbecue is and really the many versions of Texas-style barbecue that there are around the state.
1: Yeah, we're going to talk about that a little later in the show, but, you know, people have broken down the country into areas of barbecue, but I notice you have actually taken the time to break out the regions in Texas for different barbecue styles. So like I said, we're going to get to that in a minute. What did you think? And I actually have never asked anybody this question, but you're the man to ask it to. What did you think when they had a slice of white bread with barbecue? I'm sure from Ohio, you had never seen that.
0: No, I hadn't. I mean, it didn't really take long to understand what it was really there for, and that was just to soak up some of the barbecue sauce.
1: Sure.
0: With the ribs and eat it. And, I mean, I thought it was great. Like the idea that, you know, you didn't really waste anything on the plate because you had this white bread to sop it all up. And the fact too, that they were serving it, you know, if you ordered like two racks of ribs, you get a whole loaf of bread. and then, you know, our rack of ribs got us a half loaf of bread. That was, you know, that was pretty funny since they just cut the loaves right in half, right in the plastic and just handed it to you. So, yeah, it didn't, you know, from then on, it just seemed like that's the appropriate thing to eat at a barbecue joint.
1: Oh yeah. Well, I spent a lot of my adult life in another industry and I traveled to Texas frequently. And I remember I was in my early 20s, you know, maybe 24, 25, something like that, and went to Texas and they took me out for barbecue and there was this white bread. And I thought it was really odd until I saw what they were doing with it. And then it made perfect sense to me. And that, but you know, I'm the Northwest kid, you know, I was a Yankee all through and through and we had never seen any of that. And our version of barbecue up here then was stuff kind of semi burnt and lots of sauce on it. And that was our version of barbecue. And I think it was that way a lot across the country years ago. And of course we've expanded, greatly since then, but yeah, I remember seeing that slab of white bread on the plate and, you know, wax paper underneath type thing and that and going, what is that? You know, anyway.
0: Yeah. Well, and if you go to some of the more old school places like Kreitz Market or Smitty's, you can even get saltine crackers along with it. Like just a whole sleeve of saltine crackers.
1: So yeah.
0: If you want to talk about like real old school Texas barbecue there.
1: Oh, yeah.
0: But yeah. That's the thing. Like I hear complaints about the white bread and it's like, hey, you know what? It's free. Like if it wasn't white bread, it'd be nothing. Like, yeah. So,
1: yeah, they're not charging you $2 a slice, you know?
0: Yeah. Yeah. So sorry, it's not a brioche bun, but you know, you don't have to pay a whole lot for it.
1: Yeah. Yeah. No, it's good. I just, I have little true confessions here and people, I think probably have heard me say this on the show before. I've got a brother-in-law who lives in Houston and they come up every year, spend a week or two with us. They work for the airline, so they can travel, you know, pretty inexpensively and all that. His favorite thing is McRibs. And I just give him the hardest time about that because here he is, lives in Texas, down out of Houston, lots of great barbecue around there and over in Katy and, you know, going north and all that stuff. And he likes the McDonald's McRibs. That's his idea of good barbecue. It just makes me gag. But anyway,
0: yeah, you know, it was kind of funny when McDonald's announced that they were going to do the, you know, launch the McRib across the country. I think that was like a couple of months ago. It almost seemed like performative, but all these pitmasters started ordering it and taking photos of it across Texas. And like, yeah, I like a McRib, and I didn't get it. Like, I mean, I've eaten McRibs, and certainly, you know, as a barbecue journalist, you got to eat it all. And who knows, maybe there's a story there. But in the end, it just tastes like barbecue sauce and like textured barbecue sauce.
1: Yeah,
0: and yeah, I'm with you. I'm not a fan of the McRib.
1: Yeah.
0: If I'm going to McDonald's, like I'd rather just get like a Big Mac. Like,
1: yeah, exactly. Exactly. No, I just think that it's, if I want pressed meat, I'll eat Spam or something, you know?
0: Yeah. But you know, I wrote an article a while back, which was really about that idea that the McRib sort of embodies

0: is, which is that for, and I think you were talking about earlier, just this, like, if it had barbecue sauce on it, it's kind of burnt, it was barbecue. And the idea that if you can barbecue something by adding barbecue sauce to it, all of a sudden it's barbecued.
1: Mm-hmm.
0: You know, a barbecued chicken sandwich just being roasted chicken with, or boiled chicken, who knows, with barbecue sauce mixed in, and all of a sudden it's barbecued. That's what the McRib is to me. You know, it's just, there's nothing barbecue about it until dunked into barbecue sauce.
1: No.
0: That's not barbecue enough for me.
1: It always reminds me of, like, you know, when they paint, when they're getting fenders painted for cars on the mass production line, they dip it. You know, there's robotic arms and they dip it. And that's what I envision the McRib being, is they just take this kind of pressed meat, whatever it is. I'm sure it's pork in there, but there may be other things. We're never sure. And they dip it in there and then they push it on down the line. That's the vision I have of it. So.
0: Yes. Yes. I'm with you.
1: It's if that's your idea of barbecue, folks, you may be listening to the wrong show. I'm just going to put it that way right now. But you're more than welcome to stay and learn something here from our guest, Daniel Vaughn from Texas Monthly. Daniel and I are going to be back in just a couple minutes here on Barbecue Nation on the Sun Radio Network. Please stay with us.
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8: Welcome back to Barbecue Nation here on the Sun Radio Network. I'm JT. Today we're talking with Daniel Vaughn for Texas Monthly. 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We're also on Facebook and Twitter and a bazillion platforms out there in social media and podcasting. So there you go. Like I said, we're talking with Daniel Vaughn today, the barbecue editor from Texas Monthly. Did you think when you started, Daniel, that this would turn into what it has for you? Meaning that you kind of started a blog and you and your buddy were kind of doing some road trips and blah, blah, blah, blah, you know, and that's all great, but it's turned into a full-time job for you.
0: Yeah, certainly not. I never envisioned that it was going to turn into a full-time job when I started blogging about it. I really just did it originally to keep track of the places that I'd been, and so I could make sure to return to the ones I liked and not return to the ones I didn't.
8: Yeah.
0: So that was the initial idea. You know, once it started taking up too many of my nights and weekends, my wife certainly had some questions about whether I was ever going to actually try and make money off this. And if it was ever going to end up being worth all the hours that I spent, just doing it for free.
8: Sure.
0: So when I was offered the job, I called her and, you know, I was incredibly happy, really just ecstatic about the idea that Texas Monthly was working on a contract to make me the barbecue editor. And she's just like, well, how much does it pay? It's like, well, not nearly what I make now, but who cares? I'm going to be the barbecue editor. She's like, well, well, maybe we need to sit down and talk about this.
8: Wives do that.
0: Yeah.
8: Wives do that.
0: But it worked out okay. And, but yeah, I'm in my eighth year now doing it. And, you know, when I signed on with Texas Monthly, like, you know, I didn't know what the world of Texas barbecue would look like in 2021. And would there still be an interest in that subject? Would restaurants still be opening? Would it still be as popular as it was back then? And,
8: sure,
0: you know, for 8 years, I've been asked, like, is this the peak? Have we hit the peak? Are we headed down the other side of Texas barbecue's popularity? You know, every year, it's just not yet.
8: Daniel, I don't think we will. Really. I mean, I don't think it's going to become the national food, so to speak, but I don't think we will, because if you look at the number of people that the estimates of people that barbecue at home, when the situation is relatively normal, meaning no COVID, no all the junk that went with that, barbecue businesses seem to do well overall if they've got a good product. And
0: yes.
8: And, you know, if they're a smart operator, they keep their costs in line and they can do really well. So I don't see it going away. I don't see it, you know, maybe that might happen someday with the barbecue competitions or something. I hope it doesn't, but it might. I can see it maybe going that way, but not in the day-to-day life of people. I think barbecue is here to stay for a long time.
0: Yes. Yeah. Well, I mean, I certainly don't see, any time in the near future where the flame is going to die out, excuse the pun.
8: Yeah.
0: But, you know, one of the things that's great about being the barbecue editor at Texas Monthly specifically is that, as barbecue expands across the country and hits all these cities that don't themselves have their own barbecue tradition, it seems by and large that they're adopting a Texas style of barbecue cooking, which is always nice to see.
8: Yeah. Oh, yeah. I, you know, we've got it up here now. Of course, I know you've been up here.
0: Yes.
8: And, but we've got quite a few barbecue restaurants around, and they're the ones that are managed well are doing quite well. And some of them have even survived COVID quite well in the Portland and Seattle areas. I know that. Because I know the owners, and you know, they had to make a lot of adjustments, but they stuck it out, and I think they're going to be just fine. Let's talk a minute before we go to break. We've got about 3.5 minutes here, Daniel. What are your parameters when you go to a barbecue restaurant? And I'm pretty sure it was easier when you were first getting started, and maybe people didn't know who you were. And now when you walk in, I'm sure people that pay attention know who you are. But what are your parameters when you're writing something about a particular barbecue pit? You know, what do you look for?
0: Well, I mean, first off, these days with a mask and sunglasses, it's a little bit easier to maybe go incognito. So there's some benefits there. But no, I'd say really the biggest change hasn't been whether people recognize me or not. It's simply been how much more I've got to focus on as far as the menu goes. You know, it's just that the menus are so huge these days that it's not like just going in and getting your brisket, ribs, and sausage and calling it a day, right?
8: Right.
0: Now, you know, we got a place that just opened up down the street from me called Oaked, and they have a pastry chef. They've got like literally have a dozen different desserts, like creme brulee, which they fire off like to order. So, you know, it is harder and harder these days to be able to go in for a meal and get for one meal and get a good idea about what this place is doing. But I mean, really, it all boils down to generally brisket, right? How good is the brisket? But also I try to get some idea of what that place, what the owners, what the pitmaster values, what the community values about that place too. And, you know, sometimes that's not the sliced brisket. You know, sometimes this place is known specifically for their smoked chicken, or maybe they're just known for those ribs, or they make a specialty sausage that everybody comes in for. So I try to get an understanding of that as well. You know, also understanding that from a health code standpoint, like there is no other type of food that you could cook that you go back in a kitchen that look like a pit room and be okay with it, right?
8: Right.
0: But if it's barbecue, it's like, okay, this pit room looks just right. There's some grease dripping over there in the corner.
8: Yeah.
0: We got smoke everywhere, and I'm like, yeah, this smells right.
8: Yeah. They got smudges on their aprons or their shirts or whatever. Yeah. You know? It's all looking good. Then you know you're in the right spot. Hey, we're going to return here on Barbecue Nation with Daniel Vaughn from Texas Monthly right after these messages. Please stay with us.
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9: The Answer. With SRN News, I'm Ron Taylor. President Trump has returned early to the White House after leaving Camp David in Maryland, earlier than expected to arrive. The president shortened his trip at his administration, weighing in as next steps in the war with Iran and ahead of his trip to New York next week for the UN General Assembly. Iran said earlier yesterday that it had conveyed information and conditions to the U.S. through Qatar for ending the war and was awaiting the president's response. The Federal Reserve raising the benchmark interest rate Wednesday for the first time in 3 years in an effort to quell stubbornly high inflation, and the central bank signaled yet another rate hike could be in the offing later in the year. President Trump launching a new unit focused on AI after leading figures in the industry publicly sounded the alarm of the growing technology. AI Force will be overseen by a newly appointed AI czar as well. This is SRN News.
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8: Welcome back to Barbecue Nation here on the Sun Radio Network. We'd like to thank you for listening today. I'm JT, and we've got Daniel Vaughn from Texas Monthly Magazine. Daniel is the editor of the barbecue. Is the official title barbecue editor?
0: Yeah, it was a great day when I got my first box of business cards, opened it up, and said barbecue editor right on there. That was an amazing sight.
8: There you go. Oh, I forgot here. We don't thank our friends at Painted Hills Natural Beef for supporting our show. Beef the way nature intended, and also the way grandpa used to make it, if you had a grandpa that raised beef. And our friends at Gunter Wilhelm Knives. I've got some, and they work great. So try them. Look them up online at GunterWilhelm.com. You know, when you're traveling around looking at the different restaurants and stuff, you meet a lot of characters. I mean, I have in my life, and I'm not a professional writer like you are to do what you do. Tell us about some of the unique characters you've met in your travels around Texas. I know you could probably spend all day talking about them, but maybe narrow it down a little bit.
0: Yeah, absolutely. Well, I mean, one of the most famous yet incredibly interesting pit masters is Tootsie Tominette's at Snow's Barbecue. So Snow's Barbecue is only open on Saturday mornings. They open at 8 a.m. and they're usually sold out by noon. It's incredibly popular. And their pit master is Tootsie Tominette's, and she's 85 years old now. And so she still works for the school district during the week, and she comes and cooks at Snow's Barbecue to serve it up on Saturdays. And if you've seen the Chef's Table on Netflix, they have a short barbecue series with some great pit masters, and Tootsie's one of them. And I mean, her story is an amazing one. And, you know, so few female pit masters in Texas, and to have one that's 85 years old and still going strong is always amazing to see.
8: I've never met her, Daniel, but I've read about her and I saw a little bit of that next Netflix thing. Seems like a great lady, but I wouldn't mess with her. She'd hurt you.
0: Oh no. No, for sure. Yeah. She's got more strength than you'd expect from any 85-year-old woman.
8: Oh, sure. Absolutely. What do you,
15: Go ahead. I'm sorry.
0: And then, down in Houston, a guy I just connected with immediately was Ray Bush at Ray's Barbecue Shack down there. And he had been in law enforcement before, and he retired and decided to open up a barbecue joint. And the barbecue is incredible. And he does this this boudin. They do homemade boudin, but he also does this one called a muddy water boudin. And it's made with crawfish and shrimp and some of the most unique stuff. But just sitting at the bar at Ray's, eating some of his sausage and ribs and fried catfish, and having a chat with him is, that's good eating and good conversation right there.
15: Man, I know it's not barbecue, but I love fried catfish. I just love it.
0: Yeah. Well, I did a whole series on surf and turf catfish or surf and turf barbecue, and I guess it's not really surf if it's catfish, right? It's not exactly from the ocean, but close enough. And there are a lot of places around Texas that do a lot of barbecue joints that do great catfish, and being able to pair a good piece of fried catfish up with some good ribs or sausage or brisket, it's always a bonus.
15: I know way back when. I think it was like the second time I went to Texas, which was, 45 years ago or something. Guy said, come on, we're going to go have lunch. We'll have some mud bugs. And I went, what? And he says, we'll have some mud bugs. Well, once I saw them, I knew what they were because I grew up on a creek at our family ranch and we always caught crawdads, And
0: did you catch them and cook them and eat them?
15: Yeah. Oh, yeah. Oh, yeah.
0: Okay.
15: Yeah. Oh, yeah. My dad hated it because by the time he get home from work, the kids were up from the creek. We had a big pot going. It all smelled like pickling spice and stuff. We had newspapers on the kitchen table with these crawdads dumped out there, and we were eating them, and it damn near made him gag. But anyway, we loved them. And so they took me to this little place. I think it was called like Elaine's, and it's not Elaine's in New York City, folks. It's Elaine's like in a abandoned gas station that they fixed up for a restaurant. And you went in there and Stevie ordered me a order of mud bugs, and then we had whatever was the lunch special, and it was great. It was just great.
0: Yeah. Yeah, that'd be quite a surprise if you didn't know that term for them.
15: Yeah, absolutely. When you meet these characters and stuff, and Tootsie's famous. I mean, she's in the Hall of Fame, I think, now and all that. But
0: yes,
15: when you meet some of these other folks along the way, how do their stories influence you as a writer?
0: Well, it's not really the individual stories so much as the fact that as I've written, my style of writing has changed pretty dramatically.
15: Uh-huh.
0: When I started off, certainly when I was blogging, it was all about the food. And when I started the Texas Monthly, there was a much bigger focus on specifically the food, uh-huh. Your sort of standard restaurant review. You go in for the atmosphere and how was the service and how was the, how was the entree and the dessert and this and that, right? And I still cover that, but just not in as much detail. And I don't really like to write about a place anymore unless I get part of the story of the people who run it or own it or started it, or the pit master who runs the pits. Their stories are really what I think interest readers more, and they're really what interests me more as well, is, where do these people come from? Why did they start cooking barbecue? And everybody's story is different. You get the idea that in Texas, these old school places, that it's always like, well, my dad taught me. That's going to be your story over and over and over. And
15: sure,
0: these days, it's rarely is that the story. Rarely is it that it's just a simple, like, pass down from father to son. So hearing how everyone got involved in barbecue and why they were crazy enough to go open up a restaurant and try and serve it to people too. So that's been the focus of the stories that I've been writing over the last couple of years now, that is just what's changed in my own style of writing.
15: I noticed that I was looking at one of the stories you wrote last night about a young man who had, I'm going to get the name wrong because I actually didn't write it down. I was just reading some of your stuff again. And was it Boudin's? And then he had worked there, and then he had some personal problems, and then he came back, and he's working for Isn't he working for Aaron? Or he's working for somebody down there.
0: Yeah. Yes. Yeah. So you're talking about it at Bodacious Barbecue.
15: Bodacious. Yeah. Sorry.
0: Yeah. So Bodacious Barbecue up in Longview. You know, that was one of my favorite spots. And so, it was one of my favorite spots. I spent a lot of time eating there, and when Jordan Jackson was the pitmaster there, and I spent a lot of time getting to know him, and then he just sort of disappeared and didn't really know what happened to him. The guy who had worked for him had who had worked under him took over things at the pits, and then Jordan showed up a few months later not in Longview, but a whole long way away in Austin, Texas, at the pit room at Franklin Barbecue.
15: And
0: So I talked to him, on a personal level, about the struggles he went through. And it took a few months, really, before he was comfortable having me tell that story to the public. And it's understandable. It's a kind of a rough situation that he's in the middle of, but now he's clean and sober, and got through his rehab, and Aaron Franklin gave him a chance to work in the pit room there, and he's flourishing now and really turned his life around.
15: Yeah, I love those kind of stories too. I really do. And I, regardless of the aspect of barbecue, I just think they're really great human interest stories like that. Let's share something with the audience here, Daniel. When I first called you a couple weeks ago, you were driving down the road with a turkey leg in your passenger seat. And I told you a story, which I won't repeat here because people have heard it before, about my experience with SeaWorld in San Antonio and a turkey leg that floated away in a flash flood. First of all, tell us, how good was that turkey leg when you ate it?
0: It was a good turkey leg. Yeah, we've got this sort of trend going on in Texas now, these stuffed turkey legs, which aren't so much stuffed as they are just smothered. And so these massive turkey legs, and people are putting all kinds of stuff on them, whether it's mac and cheese or, there's places doing like shrimp Alfredo. There's a guy, Turkey Leg Hut is certainly the most famous of them down in Houston, but there's a guy over in Fort Worth now at Smokeaholics Barbecue. And on Tuesdays, he's doing stuffed turkey legs only on Tuesdays. But when he does, he's got, he stuffs them with dirty rice. He's got one of them stuffed with a shrimp Alfredo sauce, and just all kinds of different combinations of things. And it's just amazing to see this trend that really started like only about 4 or 5 years ago is now something that's really popping up in a lot of these different barbecue joints, and really outside of barbecue as well. So the smoked turkey leg is certainly a hot item these days.
15: I know for a plate of ribs, I'm a 4-napkin guy. How many napkins do you go through eating a turkey leg?
0: Well, see, that's the thing, is not many, because these turkey legs, these people, they're not like what you'd get at the festivals.
15: Right.
0: Which, you know, they've got to be, there's almost a way to cook them at festivals so that they're a little less than super tender, right? So that you can actually walk around with the thing. But at these places, they're cooking them till they're incredibly tender. Some of them, like Turkey Leg Paradise here in Dallas, it's if it doesn't fall off the bone, it's free.
15: We're going to take a break. Daniel and I will be back in a few minutes here on Barbecue Nation. Stay with us.
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14: This is an encore.
15: Hey, welcome back to Barbecue Nation. I'm JT. We're talking with Daniel Bond today from Texas Monthly. And great magazine. Daniel writes great articles about barbecue and characters in barbecue and all that. And like I said, he's a recovering architect. I only say that, Daniel, because when I talk to lawyers, I always call them recovering lawyers, too, or attorneys.
0: Yes. Well, there's plenty of those who own barbecue joints these days, too.
15: I'm sure there are. I'm sure there are. They don't always feel like they're pleading their case or something. I don't know. You wrote something too. I normally stay out of politics on this show. It's been my steadfast rule. But you've got a senator down there, John Cornyn, and his brisket. I didn't even read it all because I was just wanted you to tell the story about it because. He basically said, leave the guy alone. Let him enjoy his brisket in peace. I'm paraphrasing one line you wrote. Tell us about that.
0: Well, All right. So, yes, Senator John Cornyn, he posted on Christmas Eve a photo that was immediately shared all over Twitter. And it was a photo of his family's traditional brisket. And he didn't really say much more about it. Just posted a photo of, let's just say, a less than appetizing looking brisket. The lighting was bad. It looked like it was covered in ketchup. It had been sliced and then put in the oven, and it just didn't look great. Right.
1: Right.
0: And especially for the barbecue crowd, who's used to just staring at like luscious photos of brisket, you know, day in, day out. It was, a bit of a visual shock, should I say. And so, you know, I thought I'd have a little fun with it. And, you know, as I said in the article, like, if it's truly a family tradition, like, most main courses that remain a family tradition aren't terrible, right?
1: Sure.
0: Like, yeah, sure. Like, you know, Aunt Sally might bring her terrible salad or whatever every holiday, and you're not going to say much about it. But the main course, like, it's got to be good. And so I got in touch with one of his spokespeople and tried to get the recipe, and wasn't successful in getting the recipe, but I was really wanting to create the version that he did at my own house and get some idea of what that, you know, everybody saw what it looked like. I wanted to get an idea of what it really tasted like.
1: Sure.
0: And so I went around snooping around his Instagram, found some older photos of the brisket process that for this particular brisket that they seem to cook at least once a year. And just tried to find a recipe that matched up with it as closely as possible. But, I, you know, whether it's covered in barbecue sauce or not, it seemed like the worst offense for this particular recipe was his directions to trim all visible fat. And so it basically you're trying to cook a brisket flat with no fat in it. And that's just not a good way to get a juicy brisket. So
1: no,
0: I did it at home. I did my best. I wasn't trying to do a bad version of it. I wasn't, you know, I wasn't trying to mail it in just so I could get a funny story to write, but I tried it home. It's close to the method that he posted, and it's not going to become a family tradition. I'll tell you that.
15: I understand. I saw some pictures of it. And didn't he do this in an oven?
0: Yes. Yeah. It's a fully oven baked. So, the process is, you cook it for 3 hours. And then you cook it covered for 3 hours. You refrigerate it overnight. Then you remove all the fat, off of the brisket. You strain out all the liquid, to save only the liquid and strain out any fat. And so you discard all the fat, slice the brisket, cover it in barbecue sauce, and put it back in the oven for an hour and a half. And putting already sliced brisket back in the oven with no fat to help it is not a recipe for juicy brisket.
15: No, it's not. We've got just a few minutes left here before, and Daniel's going to stick around for after hours, so that's going to be fun. What do you think is the biggest influence on Texas barbecue? Now, you've covered more and eaten at more Texas barbecue joints than anybody in the world on the face of the earth, I think. And so, you know, we talked about regions, and I pushed it out a little bit, so we're going to talk about the Texas regions in after hours, but there's got to be a centrist influence on Texas barbecue. Is it the historical perspective of, you know, maybe the Mexican influence, the Spanish influence? What is it?
0: Well, and that's why it is so important to talk about the different regions of Texas barbecue, because as you said, when people talk about different barbecue regions, they like to distill everything down into like a short soundbite about each one. And
1: sure.
0: So you get somebody talking about North Carolina or South Carolina or Memphis, Kansas City, and then they're like, okay, and this is Texas barbecue. Well, there's no one answer for what Texas barbecue is, right? Texas is a huge state with a lot of different styles, and so there's also not one answer as far as where the tradition of Texas barbecue came from. And so, I mean, if you look into East Texas, I mean, the enslaved population in East Texas was huge around the time of the Civil War. So, you know, and a lot of those enslaved were cooking barbecue for their plantations.
1: Sure.
0: So their skills translated to after slavery to really when restaurants began, barbecue restaurants began in Texas in the 1880s and 1890s. So you see that influence pretty heavily in East Texas, Southeast Texas as well, down in the Houston, Beaumont area. If you're in Central Texas, you know, it really is the place where meat market style barbecue, emerged as the most popular way of cooking. And that style was really about selling raw meat and then using any of those leftovers, to make barbecue. And, you know, you put something that's been sitting on an unrefrigerated shelf for a few days, put that cut of meat, put plenty of salt and pepper on it and put it into a smoker, and you might be able to mask that off flavor. And, you know, if you're going to grind it up and add a bunch of spices and put it into a casing and smoke it, you might be able to hide even more. So
1: right.
0: Those smoked sausage traditions are really important in Central Texas. I don't think there's a whole lot of other places in the country where sausage takes on such an important role in the barbecue style of Central Texas barbecue. But then you get into South Texas and you're talking cabrito and barbacoa, fajitas, smoked fajitas, fajitas cooked over coals. So all those things, that's very much Mexican influence and
1: yep.
0: influence from, you know, influence from Mexico, sure, but also influence from parts of Texas that the parts of Texas that used to be Mexico. So,
1: right.
0: You know, the influences change across the state, which is the reason that those styles change all over the state as well.
15: Daniel Vaughn, thank you for being with us today. Daniel is going to stick around for the after hours in some of our markets. Excuse me, you got hour two coming up. And if not, we'll join you again next week for Barbecue Nation right here on the Sun Radio Network. Take care, everybody.
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9: News this hour from Town Hall. I'm Ron Taylor. President Trump returned to the White House earlier than expected after leaving Camp David in Maryland.
23: FoxNews.com says Mr. Trump's return comes as the administration weighs its next steps in the war with Iran. The president's early return also comes ahead of his upcoming trip to New York with the UN General Assembly. Iran says it has revealed conditions to the U.S. through Qatar for ending the war and is waiting for President Trump's response.
9: Correspondent Andrew Stewart reporting. The midterm elections are less than 2 months away, but in some states, early voting begins in September. These states began their early voting on Friday with one more starting later in the month. Virginia, South Dakota, and Minnesota allow voters to begin casting ballots for the 2026 midterms on September 18th. Meanwhile, early voting in Illinois begins 40 days ahead of the election on September 24th. Sioux Falls voters Lori Woodley and Marcel Self say rising prices are on their mind.
24: I filled my gas tank up yesterday, and it was over $60 to fill my gas tank. I'm not happy.
25: No. I filled mine up, and it was over $30. I've never had to pay that for gas.
24: And going to the grocery store is scary in itself as well.
25: Right, every time you go, the prices are higher. So, yeah, there's a few things that we need to change and fix.
9: President Trump is launching a new unit focused on artificial intelligence after leading figures in the interest in the industry publicly sounding the alarm over the growing technology and concerns there. Air Force, it's called AI Force, rather, will be overseen by a newly represented and appointed AI czar. The president had appointed investor David Sachs as his AI and crypto czar before the business person stepped down from that role. News and analysis found at townhall.com.
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9: Correspondent Rika N. Garcia reports unrest at The Hague.
4: Dutch riot police have dispersed several hundred far-right protesters in The Hague after violence has erupted. Local authorities banned a planned march against immigration and asylum policies. Police made several arrests as protesters threw fireworks and other projectiles. Justice Minister David Van Fiel called for an extremely firm response and described the scenes as disgusting. He said that demonstrators made Nazi salutes, chanted anti-Semitic slogans, and attacked police. The Hague authorities banned the march after violence broke out. I'm Rika Ann Garcia.
9: Brendan Farrington has died. The writer, veteran news reporter known for his covering of Florida politics and hurricanes for the Associated Press, passed away Friday at his home in Tallahassee after a brief illness. Brendan Farrington was only 60 years old. More news at townhall.com. Vice President J.D. Vance traveled to Iowa for the second time this year to campaign for Republican majorities in Congress and for the governor's mansion. He told the crowd that the Iowa Republican candidate for governor is a man of integrity.
5: One of the reasons I love this candidate, one of the reasons I love him as a governor for your state, is that he's not a politician. He doesn't talk like a politician. And unlike people who have spent their entire life in politics, when he opens up his mouth, he's saying something interesting. He's not plotting constantly on how to get into the next bigger and higher office. He is a man of conviction. And he's a man who cannot be bought or told by anyone what to do.
9: The vice president was the headliner Friday at a midterm rally in Council Bluffs on the western edge of the once Republican stronghold state, which has found itself with competitive races for the Senate and the governor's mansion this year. You'll find news and analysis at townhall.com. I'm Ron Taylor reporting.
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26: Our weather pattern looks pretty good for a while. High pressure is settling into our area. Overnight will be clear, mid-50s, and then a mix of sun and clouds in the morning on Sunday, but sunny in the afternoon. Fairly warm, too. We'll hit about 80 on the high. few clouds on Sunday night, mix of sun and clouds Monday. You can always get the latest weather at theanswerportland.com. I'm meteorologist Steve Hamilton on AM 1640, The Answer.
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7: It's time for Grilling at the Green. Join Jeff Tracy as he explores the golfing lifestyle and tries to keep it in the short grass for the hackers, new sweepers, and turf spankers. 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
8: 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Tomorrow's gonna be better than today.
1: Hey, everybody. Welcome to Grilling at the Green. 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Well, he's back. It's been a little over a year. I looked it up since Gene Parente from Golf Labs has joined us. I've got a whole slew of new questions for him, and I promise not to get too far into the weeds, but Gene is always great on a show. Welcome back, bud.
10: Thank you. It's good to be here.
1: You've been busy.
10: Yeah, I'm always keeping busy. I'm like one of those cattle dogs. If you don't give me a task and something to do, I dig holes in the backyard. So it's better if I'm out herding sheep, basically.
1: Oh my goodness. So I wanted to start on the tech side with you. Okay. A little bit. And these are some thoughts like you, I get these random thoughts and sometimes they're very dangerous. So,
10: only if they speak back to you, I found.
1: Yeah, that's true. And those guys are limited on Thursdays and Saturdays, the ones that talk back to me. But, you know, we get bombarded, Gene, and you deal with all these things, but we get bombarded with the new driver, the new wedges, the new balls, the, you know, everything's higher, farther, faster. So a general question to start with for me, is it possible that tech in the golf world is kind of overwhelming the consumer with all the new innovations?
10: 100%. I'll tell you something interesting. So I built my living on tech. I built a robot that swings golf clubs. I mean, it doesn't get more techy than that. And I love technology in golf, and I love the innovation, and I love the potential. I'll tell you a story. I was going through my closet, and I've got range finders. I've got launch monitors. I've got all of these devices. And I was going through my closet the other day, and there was a swag bag. And at the bottom of the swag bag was a watch that I had totally missed, and it was from Bushnell. And it was a GPS-related watch. And I looked at it. And I was like, do I need a subscription for this? Because it seems like everything you need a subscription for, you know, these days. So I turned the thing on. No, you don't need a subscription. It's just a GPS watch. And I took it to the golf course, and all it tells you is center of green. Doesn't tell you exact pin location, but it tells you center of green. I shot one of the best rounds of my life. And the reason was I didn't think about anything. It was like my caddy. I was 145. I was uphill, and it told me 155. And it was just a number and swinging to a number. So when tech is done well, it is really a freeing experience. When it's not done well, when you are bombarded, to your point, when you're thinking about your lie angle versus your loft versus your face angle, it's paralysis through analysis. Yeah. So there's kind of two different roads. I believe in when you're playing golf, you should have your mind cleared. You should literally just have a distance and be focused on that. And a lot of the technology, if it's really good technology, should recede into the background. Now, it's a different story when you're practicing, when you're, you know, deciding on equipment and things like that, and you need some knowledge and some data. But on the golf course, I am a recent convert to less is more, basically.
1: Well, I would have to tell you, I agree with you, Gene, because I play in, I live three blocks from the Oregon Golf Association home course here. Lovely course. I love slipping over there late in the day. If I can play nine, if I get in 18, great. You know, it's just great to be here. Lovely
15: not an overly difficult course, but it does have its little features that will bite you like most courses. When similar story to you, a couple weeks ago, I got over there and I was playing well above my skill level. I don't know why. I don't know how, but I was just kind of using my own brain, and I have a rangefinder, and in the carts, they've got a little display up there. It'll say, you know, 136 to the pin, 127 to the middle of the green, whatever. And I just kind of ignored it, and I used my brain because I played it so much, and I would like, yeah, I'm sitting there about 130 today. And I put it in the middle of the green most times, not bragging, I just did. And I one putted, I would say, more than half the greens. And it was because I shut everything out. Because I have, like I said, I have the rangefinder. You have this thing here. I've got a watch, like you said, a Garmin thing. When I play with my buddies, one of them's got a thing that he puts in his pocket. It looks like an old keychain thing, you know, on those zipper.

0: just get it on the damn green and go from there. You know,
1: I agree. And it's kind of like putting and everything. The golf is a very zen game when done correctly. And that's that you freed your brain and you, everybody, once you reach a certain skill level, I've often said this, and this is really fascinating, especially like I was talking about testing of golf balls. Everybody has hit the same. If you get up to 15 handicap and below, everybody has hit the same 30-yard pitch shot that Scottie Scheffler's hit. We just don't hit it with consistency and you know, repeatability. Yeah. But we've all hit that one shot that we've knocked it, you know, a foot or two from the pin.
0: Right.
1: So we know we have that ability within us. It's freeing our minds to allow us to swing freely and to swing fluidly to do that. And technology is a balance, as I said. Now, some people are super teched out and that fuels them, and that's fine. But I think for most people, it can become a distraction. It's really interesting. The best rounds I play as a golfer is when I'm playing with people I don't know. I'm by myself pretty much, and I'm in my own thoughts, and I'm just working on my game. When I'm socializing and I've got a foursome of guys that I know and we're laughing and having a good time, I'm generally not as on my game because I'm not as focused. I'm not allowing my mind just to kind of recede in the background and let my body do what it wants to. So it's the same thing with technology. If you're focusing on technology like you're focusing on your buddies, you are going to more than likely become distracted. And that's the ultimate obstacle towards your best potential for golf.
0: You were talking about that pitch shot that Scottie Scheffler hits and you and I hit on occasion, which is, this is abstract, but what's your favorite club in the bag, in Gene Parente's bag? What is your favorite club?
1: My three hybrid, hands down. Yeah, for whatever reason, it's really interesting. I went to a fitting at TPI up in Oceanside with Titleist, and they tried to get me into a 5 or a 7 wood in relation to it, and I just simply could not hit it. This 3 hybrid just works for me. It's my 200 yard club. I can hit it on long par 3s. I can hit it in on on long par 4s. It works, and it's really fascinating. There's nothing magical about it. I think that I just have a supreme degree of confidence in the shaft and I don't get too quick with it. And it's an amazingly consistent club.
0: Mine is, I play with Cobra clubs, and mine is an offset 3, which I can hit it most times, just like what you're describing. But my other, I think my favorite club in the bag, and as soon as I say this, we're going to go to break, is my gap wedge. For some reason, okay, for years and years and years, I had this 50 degree Tom Watson. I don't even know where I had it. I probably bought it at a garage sale or something and used that for a long, long time. Gene and I have to take a break. We're going to be back in just a minute on grilling at the green. I guess that's what we're doing. Stay with us.
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0: Welcome back to Grilling at the Green. It's a fun show. We've got Gene Parente with us from Golf Labs. And if you don't know Gene's story, I'll give it to you in about 13 seconds here. Back in the 90s, he built a robot and kind of took everything by storm. And so when you are looking at clubs or reading reviews on golf balls or any of that kind of stuff, that stuff originated with this man right here, Gene. Okay. And he builds these robots now. Some of the private companies have them. He can tell you more about that if he wants to, but he really set the golf world on its ear as far as data and information, and it's been a huge influence on the golf industry. Is that a good 15-second synopsis?
1: You're way too kind. You should be my publicist.
0: Okay. Well, it's true. It's true. So, Gene, when you're testing stuff and you're looking at this, another kind of general question I wanted to ask you today, is it really worth the extra money in clubs and in balls and stuff to gain that other 10 yards? And I'm talking about for 15 handicappers and above, which I kind of fall right on that line these days, but I don't care. But is it worth the $700 to buy a Wazzer Frammer driver and to get that? Because if you look, and again, we were talking about stuff between the ears, right? If you look at where you play, how you play, maybe you're in a men's club, a ladies club, whatever. Sometimes I wonder if we're just not all silly to spend that money sometimes.
1: Well, it's purely subjective. That's yeah. Number one. And when you say worth, is a $150 bottle of wine worth more than a $50 or a $25 or even a $5 bottle of wine? So there's a matter of perception, number one. There's a matter of quality. Usually the most expensive stuff will give you the quality, but kind of back to your point, the 10 yards. Here's what I will say about, we'll call it premier or elite equipment. If you get fit for the right equipment that fits your game, when you hit a bad shot, it's on you. It's not the equipment. Right. And all of us golfers, you were just talking about your gap wedge. You hit a shot and you don't have faith in the equipment and you're like, that didn't feel right. I put a good swing on that and something wasn't right. So there's no piece of equipment in the world that's going to cut 10 strokes off your handicap. Yeah. There's no equipment that's probably going to cut more than 2 strokes if you're horribly misfit or something like that. But if you are fit to the best of your abilities, when you go play golf, it's kind of like we talked about the technology. It's one less thing to think about. And so is that worth $700? Is that worth $1,500 for a set of irons? That's totally subjective up to the user. If golf is your life, which, you know, let's face it, someone listening to this broadcast probably
0: it's a big part.
1: Yeah, I mean, you know, they're what I affectionately call the sickos, right? That, you know, are tuning in to get all of this content. It probably is worth it. If it's someone who plays once a year and goes out with the boss for the, you know, annual tournament, no, it's not worth it. So it's just a matter of and let's face it, most golf equipment is bought by men. I'm very excited to see the growth of women in the game, and that's been a post-COVID phenomenon, and I'm very excited to see that. But still, for the top equipment and custom fitting, it's the majority of it is men. And men of a certain age usually don't spend money on much except for things like golf equipment, cars, you know, cigars and wine. And so it has a tendency of golf has a tendency of kind of going from a sport to a hobby, and it's collecting of golf equipment kind of transcends just the pure performance aspects of golf equipment. And it's like, hey, I just picked up that new Cameron putter. Oh man, I love the looks of this. Now, Do they need the Cameron putter? No, they don't need the Cameron putter, but they wanted the Cameron putter, and now they have that as part of their hobby. So sorry for the long-winded explanation.
0: Yeah, it's perfect.
1: It's less than a kind of simple connection. It's more, what are your driving forces for this game, and what is the importance of the game kind of in your overall life experience?
0: Sure. No, I used to, when we had the ranch and stuff, I did a lot of hunting and fishing, more hunting than fishing. My brother was the fisherman. That guy must have 300 fishing poles. I kid you not.
1: Yeah.
0: You know? And different shotguns for bird hunting and stuff, a room full of them. And if I looked at something and they said, well, that shotgun is $1,800, I'd go, okay. Okay. You know,
1: And does it shoot any better, or, you know?
0: Yeah. No, it's the guy pulling the trigger with his hand on the stock and the aim, you know,
1: but it's Italian craftsmanship. It's been, you know, it's like forged irons. It's just, there's a story. As humans, we want to be told stories. That's what I found. Yeah. And so, kind of back to the tech thing. If you are told a story and you believe, that's marketing basically, but if you're told a story and you believe that story and that story enriches your life, then price has a tendency of not becoming irrelevant, but it's minimized because the story becomes important to your narrative and how you approach the sport, whatever, hunting, whatever it is. And so that's the hook of golf equipment. Golf equipment does matter, and it does matter because golf is about the little things, but how much it matters, that's ultimately a function of the importance that you put on it.
0: Yeah, absolutely. We're going to take another break. We're going to be back with Gene Parente from Golf Labs and tell more stories. I've got more tech questions, so you tech geeks out there, hang on. We'll be back in about 3 minutes.

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4: With SRN News, I'm Ron Taylor. President Trump has returned early to the White House after leaving Camp David in Maryland. Earlier than expected to arrive, the president shortened his trip at his administration, weighing in as next steps in the war with Iran and ahead of his trip to New York next week for the UN General Assembly. Iran said earlier yesterday that it had conveyed information and conditions to the U.S. through Qatar for ending the war and was awaiting the president's response. The Federal Reserve raising the benchmark interest rate Wednesday for the first time in 3 years in an effort to quell stubbornly high inflation, and the central bank signaled yet another rate hike could be in the offing later in the year. President Trump launching a new unit focused on AI after leading figures in the industry publicly sounded the alarm over the growing technology. AI Force will be overseen by a newly appointed AI czar as well. This is SRN News.
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0: Mickey. We want to thank the folks at Snell Golf Balls. Dean Snell and Jason Almeida back there support all my tournaments with the North Valley Challenge that I put together, and they've been really super with that and supporting this show. And I appreciate that very much. So you can go to snellgolf.com. And also Carsley Golf, home of the Reimer 2.0, carsleygolf.com. If you're getting somebody in your family or friends kind of have a little problem with positioning their feet and the alignment, the Rimmer can help them out, hopefully. We've got Gene Parente here, like I said. Okay, another one of my really cerebral questions for you. Can a golf ball, and I was just reading a bunch of golf ball reviews today, and I was on My Golf Spy, actually, and I was reading that, and it made me think, can a golf ball really make that much difference to a mid or high handicapper? I mean, you've tested thousands of golf balls.
1: So within a category, not really. Within a category, it's pretty minimal. Here's the interesting thing. And once again, it's the importance of the game to your life. And that's the reason I bring it up is this. There's kind of a misconception out there, especially amongst mid and high handicappers. I'm not good enough to play a urethane golf ball. And a Pro V1 is a urethane golf ball.
0: Right.
1: So let's just use Pro V1 as an example. I'm not good enough to play Pro V1. Well, that's not true. The golf ball doesn't activate to a 5 handicap versus a 25 handicap. It actually performs just as well with a 25 handicap as it does with a 5 handicap. What the ball does, and this is where you have to decide value, when even a 25 handicap hits a good shot into a green, it will hold the green. Whereas as a two-piece golf ball, more than likely will not, and it will release. So you will be penalized on that rare, really good shot that you hit because you're hitting a lesser price golf ball. So now, is it worth it to spend $48 if you're a 25 handicap and you're just struggling? And starting out, probably not. But as you move up, or if you find one in the bushes, go ahead and play with it and try it around the greens. And you'll be surprised when you do hit that chip shot. You can aim at the pin and it will stop. And that's the main difference. Most of the technology in tour grade golf balls is from 120 yards and in. And that's just that it simply holds greens. It has a better trajectory, a better descent angle. And what the descent angle means, how steep it comes in. It comes in steeper, so you can aim at a target and it drops at that target. And so that's the real benefit of a golf ball. When you get in, say, a Callaway Chrome Tour versus a Pro V1 versus a TP5, that comes down to nuance and a lot of player preference. In that regard, I would say you have to get into the single digits to start seeing those small differences. Mm-hmm. But a mid or a high handicap player can benefit from a urethane golf ball. Do they need that at that stage of the game? It just is a matter of how important the game is to you.
0: So for folks listening to this show that are newbies or even oldbies, word I made up, Gene, you hear a lot about the dimple technology. Some of the dimples are octagon, pentagon. Some of them are round. Some of them are deep. Some of them are flatter like that. And not to get too far off into the weeds as far as, because every golf ball company that comes out with a new dimple design, if you will, which is not frequent, but they say it's, again, it'll check up the best, it'll spin the best, it'll, whatever they're telling you it designs to do. And all the work that you've done at Golf Labs, what's your view of the various dimple designs?
1: Well, they do make a difference without a doubt, and they affect the trajectory. They affect the peak height. They affect the descent angle. You got to remember, the golf ball is the only piece of equipment that is used on every shot. And so it has to have characteristics that maximize distance on a drive, maximize spin on a short shot, and maximize trajectory on a mid iron, 5, 6, 7. That's a really complicated thing. Most people that are getting in the game or don't know much about the game think, well, it's white and it's got holes in it. You know, I mean, it's like, what are you talking about? Why does that cost so much money? Well, there's multi-layers to it, and the cores activate based on different striking patterns. And as they activate, they spin differently. It is a really complicated piece of the equipment that you use to play golf. And it really requires a development and design package. You could design a dimple pattern, say, if you just used it for a driver, and it would maximize distance on a driver and be awful on a wedge. So right. Everything is pulling levers, and it's making sure that those dimples are designed to give the ultimate distance, but yet the ultimate spin. And that is a hard needle to thread, and the best companies do it very well.
0: Yeah, and you know, I tend to want to play a little softer ball just because of the conditions and stuff we have up here a lot. So you know, that's just me. And but you find your own, and like you said, if you want to try out golf balls, first of all, I would recommend, and I'm not in a position to recommend much of anything to people, but don't judge your golf ball by the range rocks that you get at the driving range. Okay.
1: Not at all. No. Don't judge your distances. The only thing you should use, and trust me, I have tested range balls, and there's so many there's minimum flight, there's medium flight, there's all these different things, not to mention the wear patterns. So 100% agree with you there. Here's the hack.
0: Okay.
1: This is what tour players do, and you can do it too. Tour players judge golf balls by 40 yards and in. That's where they judge. That's where they make their money. And they go out and they practice. You know what you can do as the average golfer? When you're in a golf shop, buy a sleeve of something. It'll cost you $10 to $12. And go out to the pitching range with those three golf balls and hit them into the 40 yards. Go collect them again. Hit them again. Try some different shots. Try your 52. Try your 56. Try your 60. And see how the ball checks. And if you have confidence with that, then go out and play around with that. But that is how golf pros and tour players test their golf balls, and amateurs can do the exact same thing.
0: Yeah, yeah, absolutely. Plus, if you really want to get free golf balls, get a job on the grounds crew at your local golf course, and then when they're having you mow the rough or something, keep an eye out in the bushes.
1: Or just walk along the edges of high-end golf courses, and yeah, with a wedge, you can kick some balls out without a doubt.
0: I got a friend of mine just moved here a couple of years ago, and I got him a job over here at the golf course. He's been on that job since March of this year. He's got a 5-gallon bucket full. He's got another 5-gallon bucket half full, and he's got 2 coffee cans full of, and why the hell he's collecting these, I don't know, but he's got teas because he works on the tea boxes every day too, cleaning them up. But I said, well, we're going to have to sit down and we'll go through those balls, the ones to keep, the ones to chuck, and all that. But he does. He loves it. He just thinks it's great. Are there times, let's see if I got time to ask this question. Yeah. During your testing, have you, on a golf ball or a club, doesn't matter, have there ever been a time that you were surprised in a good way, Gene, that you got something to test and you just looked at it and, you know, you've seen so many, you go, I'm not sure about this one. And you put it in the robot and it does its thing and you go, wow, that's pretty good.
1: Absolutely. I've been proven wrong more times than I've been proven right. And it's what I've learned is, don't judge anything until you test it. And that's the beauty of testing.
0: We're going to take a break, and Gene and I will come back and wrap up the show in just a couple minutes. You are listening to Grilling at the Green on terrestrial radio, all the podcast platforms, and Golf News Net on iHeart. And we're proud of all of them. We'll be right back.
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0: Welcome back to Grilling at the Green. We've got Gene Parente with us today from Golf Labs. We want to thank all the sponsors for our show. As always, we've had a very good summer with doing the live broadcast from the LPGA tournament up here. Thank you all for watching that. And we set some new numbers there. And don't forget, you can follow us on Facebook, and you can follow me on Facebook, or I'll friend you, or however you want to do it. I think I've got four Facebook pages. You can do that on LinkedIn. I've kind of gotten away from Twitter, though. It's wonky as far as I'm concerned. There's too much technology there for me, and not all that's good. Do that, and then you can follow us on YouTube and all that. So that's always good. So we've got, like I said, Gene Parente with us today. Do companies, this is a trick question, Gene. Do companies use the results of your testing to verify or justify?
1: Can we take this off air? So both. I've often said, for the verification process, usually the smaller companies will come to me, and that's part of the research and development. And sure. I've often said my bad news, delivering bad news is just as important as delivering good news. If something doesn't work, there's the opportunity to change it. The worst experiences I have, and these occur, unfortunately, more often than not for smaller companies, is they will already have a product that they've developed and they are now marketing it. And then they come to me for test results. And in those cases, when it doesn't work, that's a really awkward and uncomfortable conversation because they've already spent the time and money and have it in the marketplace. Those results usually don't see the light of day, and it causes a lot of sleepless nights. As far as the justification, a lot of times that's bigger companies will come to me. They have tested the products already, and they will give me the test matrix and say, test under these conditions. I will test under those conditions. And one of the things that I do for my company is we never say product A is the best product we've ever tested, and it's hands down better than product B. What we say is at 100 miles an hour, a 10 degree launch, 2,500 spin, product A went this far, product B went this far. And it's just data. The reason is, Jeff, your swing is different than mine. It's different than everyone's. And because of that, what I might experience in the difference between product A and product B, you might flip, because we have totally different launch conditions and one aids the one player profile versus the other. But at the same time, and I wrestle with this all the time from a testing perspective, I have to start somewhere. And so what I apply is the bell curve approach. Yeah. And basically you've got a mid or a medium point in the bell curve, and it's usually about 95 miles an hour. It's usually about a 10 degree launch, and it's usually about 2,900 spin. That's kind of the player hits the ball a little low, spins it a little too much, and is swinging at 95 miles an hour. That's what I usually set up for the majority of my testing. And then if I'm asked, the beauty of the robot is I can set up for anything else. But we ultimately just document. That's what we do. And it's up to the manufacturer to take those results and justify those, kind of to your point.
0: Well, what you described there with 95 and 25 and those, is that's kind of the average golfer, isn't it?
1: That's the meat of the market, without a doubt. Yeah. But here's the thing, and this is the challenge of golf, right? Let's say you're on one side of that average and I'm on the other. It's like me giving you my suit and saying, hey, go ahead and put this on and you're going to look great. And you go, wait a minute, the arms don't fit, nothing fits. Golf is a personalized game. Even if you're slightly off of that mean average, you could need a little bit less loft, a little bit more loft, a little bit less spin, a little bit more. So the one thing that I will say once again, and it's all just how serious you are about the game and how seriously you take it. But if you do take the game seriously and your money, so we have a podcast at Golf Digest called Club Lab. And basically what we do is all we talk about is equipment. And you want to talk about sickos, and they're my people and I love them, but you know, they listen every week, you know, what are the latest in equipment trends, and we go through data and everything like that. But I really hammer home, if you take it seriously, get fit.
0: Yeah. Well, Gene, thank you. Folks, we'll be back next week. I can almost guarantee it, unless there's some terrible thing out of, you know, biblical proportion that keeps us all from this. We'll be back. Until then, go out, play some golf, have some fun, and most of all, be kind. Take care, everybody.
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7: Breaking news this hour from townhall.com. I'm Michael Herring. President Trump returned to the White House early yesterday, arriving last night, cutting short his trip to Camp David. He is apparently looking over a new proposal for peace with Iran. The Iranians said they had conveyed conditions to the U.S. through Qatar for ending the war and are awaiting the president's response. The White House says its government-wide fraud crackdown is delivering major results for American taxpayers. Correspondent Bernie Bennett fills us in.
8: The Trump administration's fiscal year 2026 task force docket reports some $245 billion in estimated fraud recovery since January of 2025. Officials say just under $63 billion in fraud was stopped on an annualized basis, with $59 billion recovered through indictments and settlements. The docket lists 25 documented actions, including charges, suspensions, and new policies. Bernie Bennett reporting.
7: James Tallarico's lead in the Texas Senate race may not be as strong as media reports suggest, and new questions are putting his campaign under pressure. Correspondent Bob Agnew reports.
9: Some political observers are challenging a Siena poll showing Tallarico ahead of Ken Paxton, citing its small sample size. They question Tallarico's claims of rejecting billionaire and dark money, pointing to high-dollar donors and Hollywood fundraisers. And an undercover video appears to show a pro-Tallarico PAC paying organizers $25 per voter contacted, raising possible legal concerns. Paxton is demanding answers as the Texas Senate battle heats up. Bob Agnew reporting.
7: Russian officials say Ukrainian forces launched over 1,000 drones at Russia this weekend, including hundreds targeting Moscow. The mayor there describes the attack as the largest drone assault on his city ever. The attack killed 2 people and wounded 20 while also damaging a Moscow oil refinery. More on these stories at townhall.com.
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7: North Korea has launched a short-range ballistic missile toward the sea this morning, according to South Korea's military. The launch comes 2 days after North Korea threatened to bolster its nuclear capabilities in response to U.S. what it calls U.S. hostilities. The missile flew toward North Korea's eastern waters. Hours later, another projectile was launched, but details are unclear. South Korea has boosted its surveillance and is exchanging information with the U.S. and Japan. The launch follows a series of weapons tests by North Korea, even as the U.S. scales back its military exercises. Chileans are feeling the pinch in the cost of living rises, impacting even affordable foods like the completo, the country's version of the hot dog. Official data shows Chile is nearing a recession, with employment at nearly 10% and inflation over 4%. The central bank has cut growth forecasts, warning of persistent economic weakness. News and analysis at townhall.com. College football Saturday, Lane Kiffin's new team at LSU could not deny Trinidad Chambliss, the quarterback Kiffin developed into a star at Ole Miss. Chambliss passed for 363 yards, 2 touchdowns, and ran for a tie-breaking score in the fourth quarter. His number 8 Ole Miss delighted the crowd that was revved up to beat the 7th-ranked Tigers 32-24. LSU stormed back from a 24-7 halftime deficit to tie the game before Chambliss engineered a 75-yard touchdown drive. The new Lucas Museum of Narrative Art opens to the public Tuesday in Los Angeles. The $1 billion project has become the life's work of Star Wars creator George Lucas and his wife Melody Hobson. The museum features a mix of populist and fine art, including works by Norman Rockwell and Banksy. Outside, visitors can see sculptures like Princess Leia choking Jabba the Hutt from the movie Return of the Jedi. More on these stories at townhall.com.
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14: Our weather pattern looks pretty good for a while. High pressure is settling into our area. Overnight will be clear, mid-50s, and then a mix of sun and clouds in the morning on Sunday, but sunny in the afternoon. Fairly warm, too. We'll hit about 80 on the high. A few clouds on Sunday night, mix of sun and clouds Monday. You can always get the latest weather at theanswerportland.com. I'm meteorologist Steve Hamilton on AM 1640, The Answer.
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16: And this is User Friendly 2.0. Welcome to this week's show. Bill Gretchen, welcome.
17: Hello. We got a lot to cover this week. I was out of town last week, which is why we had the clip show, including the summer Q&A, which was interesting because that seems to have generated a lot more questions. So keep them coming at userfriendly.show. But I was out of town, and I got to get another go at the Gravity Jet Suit. And I'm going to be talking about that next week. It was absolutely amazing. Although I think I've said that every time I've tried it, so that hasn't changed.
18: But
17: this time I actually managed to get off the ground and stay off the ground and not crash. So it was an interesting thing. So that's coming up next week. This week we're going to be diving into a couple of things. We just got to go to the Rose City Comic Con, which is a Comic Con in Portland, Oregon, that's held. I used to think it was at the end of the summer, but I guess it's in September now. I think some of these dates may have moved around a little bit, but great show. We're going to be talking a little bit about what we saw there. And we're going to be doing our annual holiday light show. A lot of new technology coming up in that department that we're going to be going over this week. And at the end of this segment, Bill, you're going to be covering Age of Vikings, The Companion. So we'll talk a little bit more about what that is when the time comes. But let's go ahead and just jump right in. What do we have in the news?
18: All right. The reaction to Sony's announcement to eliminate physical media is not positive.
17: To put it mildly. I don't know how else to really say that. So, for anybody that hasn't heard, what happened is Sony made an announcement that they're going to stop producing anything on physical media at the end of 2027. I believe it's actually January of 2028 that is supposed to happen. And people have not been real happy about it for obvious reasons. This has been a kind of a issue that I've had with digital distribution of media anyway. But given a choice, there are many people that prefer to just use the digital side of things, and that's fine if it's your choice. But what they want to do is take that away from everybody and say, hey, the only way that you can get software, games, updates, whatever the case may be, is through digital download. Now, this has a couple of things that it creates. Is number one, if I go and buy software, a game, whatever the case may be, I have that. I can install it on my system. I can give it to a friend. I can use it as a cup holder, you know, but it's mine. It's a physical thing that is something that you own. And my understanding with the digital media is you cannot resell your games. You cannot do anything other than once they're installed, that's kind of it. And Bill, am I wrong on that? Is it possible to transfer the license?
19: No.
17: Yeah.
18: You know, it seems like you should get like it for half price or something if you don't get a box.
17: You know, sometimes it's actually more.
18: Yeah.
17: I've run into that where the digital version actually costs more than the physical copy of something for whatever reason. And while it is true that a lot of games now are kind of a point of entry, you put it in and then it downloads a bunch of stuff anyway, is what they call a zero-day update, but you still have a physical item. And for anybody that's been listening to User Friendly for a while, a couple of years ago, there was this post that had this weird idea that digital was better, but that wasn't me. That was my evil twin. I have changed my mind on that just because of the fact that it is definitely makes a difference to have this stuff because you have some kind of control over what you're dealing with. The other thing of it is it's going strictly digital, puts stores like GameStop and other things out of business. It creates a number of other problems. Well, people have been reacting to Sony about this. And apparently Sony has adopted a new rule that their staff is now allowed to cut off your support, even in some cases cut off your PlayStation, if you call and are, in their opinion, too rude with them on the phone. Now, I assume that they've been probably getting a lot of very rude, very obnoxious calls, which isn't, in my opinion, the right way to handle that. I think calling them and making sure that they know that we want them to keep physical media is one thing, but you don't want to threaten people and stuff. But on the same token, they're doubling down on it now. Well, we're still going to do it, whether everybody, you know, hates us or not. And it is interesting because you have a company like Sony that invented the 3.5-inch floppy disks, other forms of media over the years, have been pioneers in these things, mini disk, and the list goes on. And all of a sudden, they want to make this change, and it's because you can make more money off digital, and that kind of an ecosystem does lock it down. And it creates a situation where, from their standpoint, they look like they're going to be able to lock things up. So we'll see what happens. Right now, though, the plan is still that they are planning to do away with physical media in January of 2028. And, you know, I never did get a PlayStation 5. When they came out, I couldn't get one. And by the time I could get one, it was like not a new thing anymore. I was still thinking about it, but I don't think I'm going to now. I might switch over to Xbox.
19: Yeah. Anyway, experts back calls to put brakes on reckless AI development.
17: Yeah, there's been some concern since some of the things that have happened recently, and we're going to be talking about this a little bit more later in the news in some more depth. But the problems that have been created is a situation where the pace of AI development has allowed some of the AI agents to do completely unexpected things. And some of the more worrisome recommendations or concerns that have been put out there is things like the AI swarm could overtake the internet and within a year and some things like that. At the end of the day, whatever the case may be here, is it might be a good idea to set up

0: into my article, Why Some Experts Increasingly Fear AI Will Take Over.
1: So, yeah, so, and this is kind of where you were starting to go just a minute ago.
0: Yeah.
1: Talking about this stuff, because there are some ideas of different ways to handle this. Now, you build something like this, AIs react very literally to what's posed to them. There isn't a lot of a process of things like direct ethics or stuff like, you know, humans would have, although I'm a little loath sometimes to make that comparison because a lot of humans don't seem to have great ethics either.
0: Yeah.
1: So it's not like that would automatically solve the problem. But at the same time, putting together some kind of a situation that would help to keep these systems from maybe knowing what they shouldn't do, at least. This is being referred to by an article on the BBC. Joe Tidy wrote this, called The Alignment Problem, and it deep dives into this. But basically what we are looking at here is the idea, Gretchen, of exactly what you're saying, is to take it from something like a teenage hacker to something where it has an idea of what are bad things to do and things that you don't want to actually have happen. So I don't see us with AI Swarm, you know, racing up or anything like that at this point. But I do think that people are getting scared of this technology because of some of the things that are happening. You combine that with pop culture and some of the suggestions that have been made in things like Terminator and other movies over the years. And, you know, AI Armageddon's coming up. And that's not really the direction we're headed, but...
0: And some of the other sci-fi had things like the Asimov's Laws of Robotics.
1: Yes.
0: Where there were parameters set up in the story.
1: Yeah, true, you know? True. And then you have, you know, things like Star Trek The Next Generation that looks at AI androids as wimps. So you never know. There's
0: Or how about the cyborgs as monsters?
1: Yeah, you know, that's true, too. So... what has happened in popular culture and what will happen in real life are probably, hopefully, going to be two different things. But on the same token, I think that the idea of having some concern over this on both sides of the conversation is an important thing to do, because if you have something working on the computer that's just basically told, go out and do this, and there's no parameters or anything like that, you can have problems and bad things can happen. And that's what people, I think, are really concerned about.
0: I agree.
2: In lighter news, the 2027 NASA Rascal competition is happening.
1: Yeah, so this is rascal.nianet.org. And it's a competition that you can participate in. Go to the website to check it out and sign up. So basically what you're doing is you're proposing innovative solutions and supporting original engineering and analysis that are based on platforms and stuff that are out there to develop. And what they want to do is have a call for participating in a number of topics. And I'm going to suggest, again, just check out the website, because deep diving into this is something we don't really have time to do right now, not in any kind of a quality thing. But if you are interested in technology and different things of that nature, this would be a way to be able to get involved and actually start to see what's actually going on right now. So, and again, just a real quick summary of what this is this program's about building a moon base. I know we've talked about it in the past on the show here, but in case you hadn't listened to it, that's what all this is. And there's different programs related to that.
0: Sounds like fun.
1: Yeah.
0: All right. Meet GPT-6 Astra, their most capable and secure model yet.
1: So this is OpenAI, ChatGPT, as you say. Okay, so this is API Day, or AI Day, I guess.
0: Yes.
1: So this is the new model that is being launched, new version, which I'm starting to play with a little bit myself. And, you know, for all of the concerns and stuff about AI and different things, I do agree with the idea of things like artwork should stay human, at least if it's supposed to be human generated and that kind of a thing. But it is really amazing what AI can do. And with the launch of this new version, we're seeing a lot more detail and just depth in what is already something that has been quite amazing. I know, Gretchen, one of the things you and I have been using ChatGPT for is creating pictures of our role-playing game characters.
0: Mm-hmm.
1: And that's been a lot of fun.
0: It has been fun. And it's great. It's the the AI seems to

0: really like the descriptions that I put together. I have a feeling maybe mine are more detailed than most people's.
1: It absolutely is. I think it's kind of cool too, because I know when I work with Codex and ChatGPT and stuff, I've got a mode where you can watch the AI think through the answer to your question. It's kind of fun to watch the cognitive process as it passes.
0: Oh, really?
1: Yeah, it is. It's cool.
0: Oh, wow. I've never seen that.
2: New Microsoft Defender Shield Crash 0-day grant system access.
1: Yeah, so we've been hearing problems with Defender for a little bit. Defender, for anybody that doesn't know, is an antivirus program that's built into Windows. Has been in there for a while. Actually, I've found to work pretty well, although they're having a bad month. We talked about this a little bit earlier, and that Defender was saying that it wasn't running when it was, and some other things like that.
0: I've actually seen that message.
1: Yeah. I had it pop up, too. It was very common for about 2 weeks. And they fixed that by sending out an update to now where the bad actors can get system access.
0: Oh no!
1: But the positive side of it is that air has gone away. So, they're calling this a zero-day exploit Shield Crash, and it has started coming up right after the last patch Tuesday. Tuesday is when Microsoft usually sends out updates. And so what's happening here is through this, you can exploit a vulnerability and get into protected mode information. You cannot write to the system, but you can read what is in memory. And just to kind of deep dive into this a little bit, you know, one of the questions we get asked is, how do you hack? And that's not obviously something we would ever cover on this show. But one of the methodologies, just at a 10,000-foot level, and this is nothing that you can't find with a quick Google search online, is using something called predictive computing. And what that is for a long time, processors waited a long time for the rest of the hardware in a system to do something. And starting with Pentium Pro, they had predictive computing, where the computer would try to guess what you wanted it to do and then access resources to be able to do that. And if it was right, it would be immediate. If it wasn't, then it would just junk that and then do whatever it was supposed to do, and it did speed things up. Well, the problem is the stuff that's in cache and the protected or in the memory when it's doing this is not necessarily safeguarded, and this exploit allows you to be able to go in and read the page files, so you could like look up browser history, access tokens, that kind of a thing without this being secured properly. And it is definitely not something we want. So I don't know. Hopefully they'll get this patched up next week, and then, you know, maybe the whole Windows security service will just be shut off or something. I mean, that seems to be kind of the direction we're degrading here.
0: Do they have Homer Simpson working for them?
1: Yes, I believe this came from Sector 7G in Redmond, Washington.
0: Oh. Okay. Oh. All right. Some people are worried about Apple's folding iPhone design could present a brand new health risk. So what's this about?
1: Yeah, Creative Blog is reporting, Daniel John wrote this, and basically what's happening is, I think people are whining a little bit. I mean, technically speaking, this is a thing, I guess. But what's happening is Apple is about to launch a new iPhone that folds, like the Samsungs.
0: Mm-hmm.
1: And I don't know what they're going to call it yet. It's, I think, the 17 Ultra or something officially.
0: Oh, I thought maybe it'd be an iFold. I fold.
1: Quick, copyright that. Anyway.
0: Hey, I said it first.
1: Yeah, the I fold. I love that. Anyway, whatever they call this thing, it weighs 78 grams more. And there's already a syndrome that people are suffering when they get into doom scrolling and that type of a thing, where their thumb is getting screwed up from accessing the screen and tapping too much. So the concern here is that the additional weight on the new phone is going to further exasperate this problem. Now, another solution with to this might be don't doom scroll, but, you know, that's a whole nother topic, and I'm sure I'm going to get some feedback on even making such a suggestion.
0: I don't even know what doom scrolling is.
2: You're better off for it, Richard.
0: Yeah, okay. Okay.
2: Anyway, in our next one, drone meets Bobcat.
1: Yeah, I think I'm going to have to do this with my cats, too. This was funny. So basically, kind of an odd thing here. There was a Bobcat that got into somebody's house, and which is probably not something that I'd really want to deal with when I get home. I mean, I love cats, but a bobcat is a kind of cat that probably should remain outside.
0: No, he's about the same. He's maybe just a little bit bigger than your Maine Coon.
1: This is true, but my Maine Coon comes up and snuggles and doesn't try to bite my head off. So there is that, you know. It's So in ultimate wisdom, they decided to try and dissuade this with a drone flying it around the house. And antics followed, to put it mildly. So this happened in Kirkland, Washington, and this was reported by the police department, a Facebook post. The people got home, heard all this stuff inside the house, called 911 to report a break-in, thinking it was a human burglar, found out that it was a bobcat, and then sent in the drones.
0: Oh, man. Poor bobcat.
1: I mean, you know, what can I say?
0: All right. Well, memory prices may finally start coming down. Maybe.
1: Yes.
0: Is where, maybe.
1: And the maybe is, this depends on who you talk to. I have seen reporting on this that it will not do any difference. I have seen reporting on this that it's going to absolutely crash the entire industry and everything in between. So what's happening is there is a new company that is ramping up in China to produce mainstream media memory, the DDR5, like most of our electronics use. So okay. What's been going on is memory prices have been going through the ceiling because mainly of data centers. And data centers are buying up all the memory. They aren't as available to consumer-level products. In fact, one memory company, Bill, you might know the name of it, is completely quit selling to the public, I understand.
2: Yeah, I can't remember what it is off the top of my head, but yeah.
1: It's one of the mainstream ones, though. And so what's happening is, and I've noticed this too, is I have a computer and I've got 128 gigs of RAM in it. When I put the memory in it 2 years ago when I bought the machine, I think that to buy that memory now is almost as much as the entire computer with the memory cost me 2 years ago. It's gone up that much.
0: Wow.
1: And, you know, I thought about maybe I should sell half of it and pay off my house. But anyway, I might be exaggerating a little bit on that, but just a touch. And what's happening is because consumer electronics that are digital in any capacity use memory. So these are things like, you know, we talked about Sony a little bit earlier, but the PlayStation 5 is now starting to get towards the middle. I wouldn't say it's the end of its service life yet, but it's certainly the middle, at the very least, of the back half, to the point where PlayStation 6 is starting to be talked about and that kind of stuff. And usually at this point, just using this as an example, the console price would start to come down. It's been on the market for a long time and that type of a thing. No, it's going up. And it's a little unusual, but it's a direct result of this type of a thing. And if I was to go and purchase a new desktop computer, laptop computer, whatever, that's maybe two-thirds the capacity modern of what I have now, it would be three times the cost, and it's the same type of thing. Well, you take that out to everything else. You go and buy a Bluetooth speaker or something, or certainly a phone. These kind of things all use memory. And since they all use memory, the prices of all of these things are going up. So bringing another company online that's going to be able to make this stuff actually does make a lot of sense. And I can see where they're doing it. Now, I don't know if it's going to cause memory prices to completely crash out. I do think it will help because having more supply will certainly bring the prices down. At least it should. But they're also saying that there is some concern that I've been seeing to where these things are being kept high artificially for a while, at least, so that they can sell more of it. So we'll see what actually happens, although these things usually, you know, will stabilize. All right, so that's it for our news. So, Bill, why don't you give us a quick review of your book?
2: Okay, so Chaosium sent me over Age of Vikings Companion, which is the second book that they produced for the Age of Vikings system. And, just a few things it does. It's new hero options from heroic cultures beyond Iceland. So, the Scots, the Irish, the English, the Byzantine Greeks, things like that. Expanded rules for dedication and abilities bestowed by the gods themselves. Some rules for developing a community, so village building. And more monsters and NPCs, as well as several adventures that they brought together. I like it. But I also have issues with how they portray a lot of the Norse gods, being someone who's studied anthropology and a little bit of Norse history and stuff. They, of course, demonize certain gods that I don't believe were ever demonized in their truth, right, especially in Iceland, except for by a certain man. And go ahead, Gretchen.
0: Was his name Snorri?
2: Yes.
1: Yes.
2: Anyway, I think it's a great book. Again, it was sent over to us, and if you're into Age of Vikings, go ahead and pick it up.
0: Does it have cool artwork?
2: Yes.
0: Cool. I always like cool artwork.
1: That's always a choice. where do you get this? Do you get it from Chaosium, or can you just order it from a normal bookstore?
2: I believe you can get it anywhere.
1: Okay. All right, well, check it out and let us know what you think. And if you pick up a copy of it and play it, we'd love to hear your feedback on it. Userfriendly.show is the place to send that. We're going to go ahead and go to our break, and when we get back, we're going to be talking the Rose City Comic Con and then deep diving into this year's holiday lighting technology.

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1: With SRN News, I'm Michael Harrington in Washington. President Trump returned to the White House early last night after cutting off his Camp David trip a day early to consider new information from Iran. The Iranians have conveyed conditions for the U.S. through Qatar for ending the war. They say they're awaiting the president's response. He is actually scheduled to speak at the United Nations General Assembly this week. It's not clear when he will answer the Iranian offer. Russian officials say Ukrainian forces launched over 1,000 drones this morning at Russia, including hundreds targeting Moscow. The mayor there describes the attack as the largest drone assault on his city ever. The attack killed 2 people and wounded 20 while also damaging a Moscow oil refinery and a residential building. Ukrainian President Zelensky says the attack aimed to hit oil and logistical facilities to pressure Russia's economy. This is SRN News.
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0: 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The Answer.

0: Welcome back. This is User-Friendly 2.0. 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User-Friendly.show is the one-stop place on the internet to find everything out about us. All of our back episodes are there. A lot of links to different things are there. And Gretchen and Bill, who are still with me from the first segment, Gretchen, we have had some people write in, and they're hoping maybe you will do a blog for all of the links to the different NASA programs. So,
1: Oh my goodness.
0: Nothing like putting you on the air and putting you on the spot to do that. Although I do think it would be a nice idea to be able to have one stop for these things.
1: Might be easier just to go to the NASA website.
0: Well, there's been some different programs we've been talking about. And what I'm thinking is maybe doing a blog that we update so that we have just like when something else comes up, we can just put a link in there.
1: Right. Or we could also somehow share. I get an email like once a week from NASA, and I don't know how I managed to get on their email list. And they send me about all of this school stuff and all these competitions, and it's a newsletter. It's really cool.
0: Yeah, it's the NASA STEM program. I get it too, and we could put up on our blog that we're about to do on the website that I'm press-ganging you into doing here is a link of how to sign up for the newsletter too. So,
1: oh, okay.
0: But anyway, something to check out there. But send us your questions, your comments. See, this is how we do our programming. Normally, we just don't talk about it while we're recording. But hey, there you are, right? So, that being said, let's talk about something cool that we got to do this last weekend, and that was the Rose City Comic Con. We discussed this a little bit in the first segment, and we're going to have an interview of our own from the show floor here in just a minute, talking about our thoughts at that time. But before we dive into that, Gretchen, what was your 10,000-foot view? What did you think of this year's show?
1: I think it was had a lot more energy, and I was really happy to see a lot more costumes. Whether they're, you know, the jaw-dropping amazing ones or not, I saw more people being creative and wanting to participate and express themselves. It was fun.
0: And that's the whole thing, too. You know, one thing I have to say, I love the, as you say, jaw-dropping costumes and that kind of a thing.
1: Mm-hmm.
0: They're cool. But it is also a huge barrier to entry. And I think sometimes that scares people a little bit because to do that is a lot of time and a lot of money. Mm-hmm. And the reality of the situation is cosplays, first and foremost, should really be about having fun. That's why you do it. And I think I love to see some maybe more amateur costumes, but it's people making an attempt, and usually a very good attempt, to do what they like. You know, and there's absolutely nothing wrong with that.
1: I saw a lot of that. That was a lot of people having fun.
0: So I'm thinking I might do a Cyberhawk costume. What would you think of that?
1: Yeah, well, I'm already trying to figure out who I could actually cosplay at the moment, since I don't have access to building a robotic armor. I might try somebody from the lab coat crew.
0: I'm thinking I'm going to, maybe cosplay Major Bluster. I'm sure that comes as a shock to everybody.
1: Oh, gosh.
0: And if you don't know what you're talking about, check out CyberhawkHeroes.com. This is Gretchen's book, and or books, as it is now, and you have another one coming out this fall, too, so we'll be talking about that a little later. But anyway, that being said, yeah, I think I have to agree with you with the idea of just seeing a lot more energy. COVID kind of took a toll on some of these shows.
1: It did.
0: And I'm glad to see that a lot of them are still even being produced, because that was a concern at the time, and some didn't make it, like the San Jose Comic-Con.
1: That was one of my favorites.
0: I really
1: loved that one. They had great stuff. They had that combination of pop culture and science.
0: Yeah.
1: And that was just so cool. And
0: And for anybody that doesn't know, that's actually a little bit of the history of our show format, because that particular event, as Gretchen just said, combined those two things and the idea of pop culture and technology. We figured, you know, Apple Computer was one of the promoters of that. And if Apple can do it, well, then so can we. Right. So in any event, but that being neither here nor there, I'm trying to think, there were some interesting things that we saw on the show floor. I know James got to play a couple of different card games that he's going to be talking about a little later in the year, and that was kind of cool. Just some really cool stuff. The other one, though, that was a little bit, to me, strange was Friskies, the company that does the cat food. Friskies had a booth, and I don't know. I jury's out with me a little bit on that one. We got into the line, and you have to install an app, and then it asks you for all this personal information, name, address, phone number, birth date, and you know, things like that, and waivers and stuff. But the actual idea was kind of cool, because you ended up getting a trading card like the game
1: of your cat
0: with your cat, you know, based on how you described him or her. So, you know,
1: and the thing was, is I thought the idea was really cool. Lots of good interaction. But didn't you say that the app left like an open thing on your phone that you really should probably uninstall it?
0: Yeah,
1: right?
0: I am not saying for 100% sure that there was anything malicious there. What I noticed was after the app was installed, the phone started sending information. And I haven't sat down and started. What I need to do is capture the packets and see what was actually being sent. But when I uninstalled the app later, it stopped doing it. So it's not conclusive evidence, but there was something about that that just felt a little bit disconcerting. But at the end of the day, we got several cans of cat food and that kind of thing, which was interesting. But they had all of the stuff that you would expect, the really creative, different kinds of dice and, you know, different things of that nature, which I thought was kind of cool. Some of the engineering. So Abouf had a dice stopwatch thing, which I thought was kind of cool.
1: That was neat. And what was weird was the wrestling ring.
0: Yeah. Yeah, full straight on wrestling, like, you know, brain candy wrestling, which I actually kind of like. But we're hearing all this banging and clunking and going, oh, they're actually doing full costumes and the whole bit. So it was kind of cool. But all the way around, I saw a lot of Star Trek. In fact, there was a Star Trek costume group, which I haven't seen that in a long time, which was kind of cool.
1: There were lots of Trekkers.
0: The Star Wars droids were there. Oh, boy, those people put a lot of time in. They're doing some robot construction for work myself. It's not easy. I really have to respect what they come up with, because this stuff looks screen accurate, real, and actually does work. So
1: maybe that's the point. It works.
0: It works. You know, people get the AI to take over the droids. What could go wrong there, Bill?
2: I don't know, a lot of things, but...
0: Especially if we give them Star Trek universe weapons, but that's a conversation for another time.
1: We'd be all transported to the moon.
0: Yes, yes. I don't think I want a Sith droid, not a real one, but anyway.
1: No.
0: No, but it was a lot of fun, and as always, the producers left field of that event pull the stops out. They take care of everybody really well, look out for everybody having fun, but also for safety, and actually take these things seriously, which I do appreciate. They have a press room, which was kind of nice. And speaking of which, let's go ahead and go to the interview we took in the press room and talk about some of our feelings from the floor of that day. So here we go. We're here at the Rose City Comic Con and have been having a very interesting day looking around. There's a lot of stuff this year. With me, Gretchen and Jim from The Vault. So Jim, why don't you tell us what you think?
3: This year's been a lot of fun. It's the 2026 season. A lot of cosplayers out this year.
4: Yeah.
3: Very good energy. Yeah. Very, very exciting to be here. There's a lot of vendors. There seems to be a lot of really neat panels. Just really a good time so far.
4: I'm really impressed to see so many of the cosplayers coming back. I was really worried the last couple of years because it seemed like after COVID, a lot of the fun had disappeared, and now I'm starting to see, you know, the various levels of cosplayers out there trying things out, having fun, enjoying themselves, and I mean, it just, you know, it brings an energy to the whole event.
0: Well, and the variety of costumes, that's something I've noticed this year, too. There is a lot of different things, and a lot of stuff that's very well done, and a lot of people that are just having fun with it.
4: Star Wars is back.
0: Yeah.
4: They did, that disappeared, along with a lot of the Star Trek.
0: Star Wars, what, is that a thing?
4: Yeah. It's a lot. Read the shirt.
0: Yes, but in all seriousness, actually, it's been great to see some of that and some different things. And for the first time in many years, I saw a Star Trek costume club.
1: That's cool.
3: Star Trek.
0: That's another television show.
3: Oh, sorry, that was before my time.
0: I think it's a movie, too. But anyway, no, but in all seriousness, they used to have the Star Trek conventions, and it was a big deal.
4: Yeah,
0: and that went
4: like
0: away.
4: Creation,
0: yeah. And that went away, and I haven't seen it for a long time, and it was kind of cool.
4: Those were really fun, and I missed those. So. Yeah.
0: But no, it's good to see it all back, and the variety of things, and all that kind of stuff. So even cat food.
4: Yeah, I managed to drag you guys into the cat food place, and then I couldn't go in because I couldn't get my phone to work.
0: No, it was this interesting thing. They have you do this app, and you fill it out, and you go through, and it makes a little card, like a trading card of your cat.
4: Mm-hmm.
0: So, you know, gotta love that.
3: That's definitely unique.
0: Yeah.
3: I was off sampling some of the local games as kind of my stock in trade, and there's some really neat new games that have come out.
2: Now, some of those were card games, I think, weren't they, that you looked at?
3: Yeah. One that I'll be doing a review on a little bit later on is...
2: Yes, it is.
3: World of Kailia. Sorry. Yeah. Brain hiccup there for a second. It was a lot of fun. It was easy to pick up, easy to learn, not horribly expensive. I got to play with the creator of it, actually, and spend some time with him. I was able to get an interview there.
2: Great.
3: There's been a couple of other trading card games. There hasn't been quite the exposure this year for new role-playing games that I've seen so far, but we've only got about halfway through the vendors.
4: Yeah, the place is really packed.
2: So I'll have to pick all that up, but you know, that's definitely a thing. So yeah, and the t-shirts, and they even have a comic book booth, which is kind of different.
4: They had several.
3: A lot of local talent, a lot of more original things this year than I think I've seen in previous years, which I think it's probably a little more crowded than it was last year.
4: I think it is.
2: It's well attended.
4: Yeah.
2: It's well attended.
4: Yeah.
2: They're just to the extent of unique cosplays. A furry Jedi just walked by. So,
4: a furry Jedi just walked by?
2: Yeah, with a lightsaber. So.
4: Oh, what did he look like?
2: He looked like a furry carrying a lightsaber with a Jedi robe.
4: Like a traditional furry?
2: Yeah.
4: Oh, okay. So it wasn't like...
2: Like a fursuiter.
4: Okay. It wasn't like a Wookiee or...
2: No.
4: Or,
2: it was a furry like a fursuiter.
4: Okay.
2: Dressed as a Jedi with a lightsaber. I just saw him from an Etsy walk.
4: Well, here comes a Star Trek guy.
2: Yeah.
4: In a gold uniform. So, yeah. Oh, and lots of anime.
2: Yeah, lots of anime. Yeah, that's another thing. That,
4: yeah.
2: Not that that's been an absent in the past, but there's a lot of really kind of cool costumes.
4: Oh, yeah. And they're complicated, too. And they often involve, like, lots of intricate makeup and detailed attributes, you know, like props and things. Yes.
2: Oh, too cool. All right, well, we'll get back when we see some more of it.
0: I don't know. As an event, I highly recommend it. I really do. I think Rose City is a good one. And if you get up into the Portland area when it's going on, stop by and check it out. And there's a lot of Artist Alley in that one, which is, I think, a lot more focused than some other places where we're seeing a lot of these artists that really can do some unique things. That was another part of this that I really liked. So I'm glad to see that happening again, too. All right, Bill, any Comic-Cons coming up in your area?
5: I think Snafu is coming up.
0: Yes, Snafu's in October, right?
5: I believe so.
0: They have to let us know what's going on with that one. And did they do the one that we went to that was like the Silver City or something?
5: Yes.
0: Okay.
5: Silver Age Comic-Con.
0: Silver Age, yeah. Yeah, I think you talked about that earlier in the year.
5: That was back in June or July, I believe.
0: I wouldn't mind seeing that one again, too. That was a good show. So, anyway, but definitely something worth checking out. And was glad to be there and just really had a lot of fun with it. And it's nice to see all this stuff coming back. Anything else you want to cover, Gretchen, before we go into our next topic?
1: Right now, I can't think of anything. I'm sure I'll think about it after we're done.
0: Yeah, same thing here. All right. Well, so every year we talk about this, and it started becoming kind of a fun thing. I can talk today, really, to go over the technologies and holiday decorations. Now, once upon a time, you used to call these things Christmas lights, and that has the old reputation of someone getting up in the beginning of December, stringing up these analog light strings that you could barely get to work sometimes, and falling off ladders and all the rest of it. And the days of that have passed. We refer to them now as holiday lights because these type of technologies are being used not just in the Christmas Yule season, but for Halloween and other things as well. And I know I go a little nuts on my Halloween display.
1: A little?
0: I get feedback from all year. Oh, you're the guy with the lights. Yeah, okay. And usually in a positive way. So I'm going to be adding a Kraken this year. That's going to be my new thing.
1: Oh, but, cool. I'd like to see that.
0: I'll have to do a blog article on that and get some of the pictures up. But the problem is I live in a townhouse, and it's a set of buildings that's four houses together. And I'm really glad I get along with my neighbor because the giant 12-foot-tall witch, we might have a little bit of a complication there since it doesn't fit in my yard and therefore is in half of theirs. Although their reaction to me was, well, it looks like we actually decorated, so I haven't had a negative. And that one this year, too, and this is kind of where we're going with this piece this year, is this is a holiday decoration. It's like Scully is another one Home Depot has with the giant skeletons. And there's all kinds of these mm-hmm. things now that are like something that not so long ago you would see in an amusement park, and animatronics and all kinds of different things. And my witch, which is now 3 years old, one of the issues I've had with her is that the way the control unit is in it is you have to go outside and turn her on every night. I know, first world problems, right? So I'm redoing the control box this year, so I have a key fob.
1: Sounds like a relationship problem.
0: Yeah, well, we never get along with the witches too well, so, you know, that's just, and definitely having an off button is probably a good idea, but that's a topic for another time, so. But one of the things that I'm starting to see, and this isn't a new thing for this year per se, but it is one where it's a lot more prevalent, and even being offered as an option in some new houses, is permanent holiday lights. And
1: really,
0: these are programmable lights that are installed under the eaves of the house and other places like that, that it isn't like, you know, where in the past you just left your lights up all year and it looked tacky. It's nothing like that at all. They're actually designed to be installed. They look like they're part of the building. You don't see them usually when they're turned off. And you can program them to the colors and the sequences and all of that kind of stuff. And I could see where this would be a big, big help in not having to go out every year and put the stuff up and then take it back down, you know? I think it would also be a little bit safer, too, because if it's built to the same quality that it would have to be installed electrical, it's not so... some of the wiring and stuff and some of the things I know that I use, even new, is a little bit flaky. And it's like, this is supposed to go outside? Are you sure? And I've had some problems where I've had thrown breakers and things because of that. So I have you guys seen this at all in the past years?
5: Yes.
1: No.
5: There's actually a place in the neighborhood that has those permanent ones.
1: Wow.
0: And now, Gretchen, I think I've seen them on the way up to your house. On the lower hill, you drive up, they have them on sometimes.
1: They have them on all the time. I thought they just left their lights on.
0: No, those are the permanent holiday lights.
1: Oh, okay. Because, you know, up here in the Pacific Northwest and out in the rural areas, it starts to get dark and gloomy. And I've noticed that the people up here, I think they're trying to fight off dark and gloomy. And so they turn on lights a lot early. There's a business that has tree lights, I think, all the time.
0: Yeah. And I think, you know, the idea of all of this stuff, I mean, if you look at the ancient history of this, it goes back to the old pagan religions, where I could see somebody came up with, it's the middle of the year, and a lot of people were in the northern areas where, like you say, it's dark and even darker than some of the places we live. And, well, everybody's depressed, so let's do something with bright lights. Of course, it would have been candles and stuff in those days, but it's the same idea that is the underlying drive of these things. And I can see where
1: the Yule log, you know, that it burns for a long time. And it's almost like a contest to see if you can make it grow, burn the entire time of the holiday season. Yeah.
0: Hopefully without burning down your house. But yes, you know, it's one of those type of things. Now, Gretchen, you know, you like PC speech. I know I'm saying that sarcastically, but here's the thing for your book. Instead of Christmas lights or holiday lights, we're now referring to these officially as programmable exterior pixels.
1: That doesn't... Okay.
0: By the way, that came from the marketing department at a major big box store that sells this stuff.
1: Okay.
0: I won't mention the name of it, but they like a lot of orange.
1: Yeah, but that didn't sound politically correct. It didn't have that edge like I'm trying to, you know, jab something into your side.
0: So... But here's what this kind of comes down to, and this is where this is different, is permanently installed stuff, and even the ones that aren't, you're talking about individually addressable LEDs. So in the past, you put up a light string, and it was one color, set of colors, and it might have had some sequences where it flashed and different things like that. But now you can use a full-on computer and program these things to do whatever you want, down to actually creating screens with pixels that can show video scenes on them. I mean... It's quite amazing where this type of a thing can go. And I know there's some different trees, what is it, Mr. Christmas Tree or something that Amazon offers that has all that kind of stuff built in that is completely a light show. It just is, you know. And
1: Now, I haven't seen any Thanksgiving decorations that have lights. Have you guys?
0: I've seen some, but to a much lesser extent. There are some lit turkeys, which I thought was kind of cool, that go up in that type of a thing. But no, nothing near like what the Halloween used to be. Yule in that season was where you saw all this stuff. Halloween, I think, is almost overtaking it now in some places.
1: Oh, but, yeah.
0: You know.
1: And it's just good fun.
0: So if you're going out and shopping for this too, because there's a lot of things on the market and some of this is early adopter stuff and you can drop some coin getting this equipment. So you probably want something that's going to work. And the compatibility that you want for this is with something called Matter, M-A-T-T-E-R. Mm-hmm. And this is a type of technology that's a standard Apple Home, Google Home, and other smart devices all support these ecosystems. So you're not dealing with a bunch of hubs and different things that if an app goes away someday, it won't work anymore. So when you're looking for it, look for Matter compatible devices. And it is interesting to think of your holiday lights as becoming a computer peripheral, because that's actually what we're going in, you know, that type of a thing. And one of the things we're going to see this year is something called Breckenridge trees. Home Depot will have these. And rather than merely being limited to choosing white or multicolor, you can adjust brightness, color temperature, dual color combinations, access to full spectrums, and that type of thing. I might actually finally need to get a new tree. And the other thing that I thought was kind of funny, too, is there's a place here in our area called Sleigh Bells that opens at the end of July, and they're a specialty shop for Halloween and Yule, Christmas decorations, that kind of a thing. And they actually have some trees in there now where you leave the same tree up. It's a Halloween tree, and it's purple and, you know, black and stuff like that. And then when you're ready for the next thing, you just change the lighting color.
1: A Halloween tree? Oh, my gosh.
0: A Halloween tree, yes, yes.
1: Oh, dear. That's, like, so weird. I'm surprised they haven't come up with, like, little pumpkin patches that you could just lay on your lawn, you know?
0: I would be surprised if they haven't. you're shaking your head there. Have you seen something like that?
5: I mean, I've seen some homemade ones, I guess.
0: Yeah, mm-hmm. Yeah. So it's interesting. And one of the other things that I noticed too is nostalgia and high technology are definitely colliding. It's like you're seeing people that are trying to make it look like the 1950s using 2026 technology. So the old C7, C9 style bulbs, those are the old bigger Christmas tree light bulbs that they
1: the
0: took
1: ones
0: a lot
1: that were
0: of power.
1: Really expensive and hot.
0: Expensive to run because they're incandescent bulbs, you know.
1: Uh-huh.
0: And now the amount of power consumption of one of those bulbs will run a strand of 100 LEDs, or I'm probably under on that a little bit. It's probably a lot less, actually. But the power consumption's gone down a lot, and the safety of them's gone up because the voltage, again, is lower. So you're not necessarily running at mains voltage, and if you are, it's not drawing as much, you know, that kind of a thing. And you can do a lot more with it. And the combination of technology is definitely cool. And another thing this year that we're seeing is something that, again, is not new this year, but it's really coming into play, is the giant decoration arms race. And this is your 15-foot tall skeletons, your 12-foot witches, and all of these other things. It's kind of cool. Home Depot kind of started this, and I was just in there. It's Scully being the original skeleton, but we have some other things that, and this is might be another upgrade I need to make. Some of their stuff this year has Bluetooth real-time voice modulation, so you can actually speak in a creepy voice through these things, and it will not only just be the voice, but the animatronics are designed to be able to react to the voice too, so it's moving the mouth or whatever the case may be.
1: Oh my goodness. I still like your blow-up kitty.
0: Yes,
1: your black blow-up kitty. And that's really adorable.
0: No, he's definitely, I've had him for a long time, and he's definitely staying as a part of my display. But, you know, you're thinking about what goes into this, the technology of it, servo motors, LED animated eyes, motion sensor, speakers, Bluetooth, programmable LEDs, all kinds of other things. That used to be Disneyland, and now it's driving down the street, which is actually kind of cool. I love to see people being able to have fun with this. And you know, be able to have some expression, and it's kind of cool, too. One of the other things I noticed in a lot of the technology this year is there's our displays where they have music. And it is probably a thing that if you were to be blasting music out there, and that kind of thing, your neighbors might become a little unhappy with you. So they're doing that through Bluetooth and stuff now. So let us know what you think. Userfriendly.show is the place. Send us some of the pictures. We'd love to hear from you. Until next week, this is User Friendly 2.0, keeping you safe on the cutting edge.
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7: Breaking news this hour from townhall.com. I'm Michael Harrington. President Trump returns to the White House earlier than expected after leaving Camp David in Maryland yesterday.
8: FoxNews.com says Mr. Trump's return comes as the administration weighs its next steps in the war with Iran. The president's early return also comes ahead of his upcoming trip to New York for the UN General Assembly. Iran says it has revealed conditions to the U.S. through Qatar for ending the war and is waiting for President Trump's response.
7: Correspondent Andrew Stewart. Several of the nation's largest left-leaning voter engagement and racial justice organizations are facing deep funding cuts and staffing cutbacks. Here's correspondent Bob Agnew.
9: The shortfalls are setting off alarms among Democratic strategists who are betting on high turnout efforts this fall. Their financial woes are surfacing just as voting is getting underway in a midterm election that will determine control of Congress for the final 2 years of President Trump's term. In response, the Democratic National Committee says it's making what it calls historic investments in organizing what may be an uphill battle to get out the vote. Bob Agnew reporting.
7: Saudi Arabia has confirmed that Yemen Houthi rebels tried to attack its capital with a ballistic missile. It was the first attack targeting Riyadh since the escalation in fighting between the Iran-backed Houthis and the Yemeni government backed by the Saudis. The statement late Saturday by the Saudi-led coalition fighting the Houthis came long after the early morning attempt, which the coalition says was successfully intercepted. A new lawsuit claims that Anthropic, OpenAI, SpaceX AI, and Google illegally agreed to slow their AI development. Filed in U.S. District Court for the Northern District of California, the lawsuit argues this coordination violates antitrust laws and reduces consumer value for paid AI subscriptions. More on these stories at townhall.com.
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7: French President Emmanuel Macron and Canadian Prime Minister Mark Carney are set to meet to deepen economic and security ties on a northern Atlantic archipelago. Macron arrived in the French territory yesterday. He emphasized the importance of strengthening bilateral ties. Carney recently embraced the idea of Canada becoming the European Union's first associate member. This move also comes as Canada seeks to reduce dependence on the U.S., Macron aims to secure oil and gas supplies amid global market disruptions. Hong Kong has held a state funeral for the city's first post-colonial leader, Tung Chi Hwa. Tung, a shipping magnate and chief executive from 1997 to 2005, he died on September the 8th at the age of 89. His casket was draped in a Chinese flag as it was brought out of the funeral home today. During his tenure, he faced numerous challenges, including the SARS epidemic. News and analysis at townhall.com. Here's a look at the week ahead on Wall Street.
11: Markets are getting updates this week on the housing market and jobs. The government releases data on sales of new homes for August on Thursday. That report also includes contracts for homes that are under construction. The U.S. housing market has been stymied as rising mortgage rates make it more expensive to buy a home. The weekly average rate on a 30-year fixed-rate home loan climbed to just below 7%. That's the highest level in more than a year and a half. The U.S. will also release its weekly report for new unemployment claims on Thursday. New claims for unemployment are an indication of how many workers are being laid off. Seth Sutel, New York.
7: The NASCAR playoffs yesterday, Joey Logano led the final seven laps at Bristol Motor Speedway after seizing the lead from Carson Hocevar, who overshadowed him after the race. Branch 23-year-old got into a slugfest on the pits with Ryan Blaney. More on these stories at townhall.com.
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15: Our weather pattern looks pretty good for a while. High pressure is settling into our area. Overnight will be clear, mid-50s, and then a mix of sun and clouds in the morning on Sunday, but sunny in the afternoon. Fairly warm, too. We'll hit about 80 on the high. Few clouds on Sunday night, mix of sun and clouds Monday. You can always get the latest weather at theanswerportland.com. I'm meteorologist Steve Hamilton on AM 1640, The Answer.
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17: It was 1 year ago today that an assassin struck down Charlie Kirk in front of horrified students at Utah Valley University. This is a special edition of The Mike Gallagher Show. A look at the life and legacy of this popular American voice, a Salem Media colleague and friend. Here's Mike.
18: It was 1 year ago today that we lost a giant, Charlie Kirk. He was gunned down at Utah Valley University. Today is a day of remembrance. Today is a day of tribute. Today is a day that we will honor our colleague and our friend, Charlie Kirk. We'll talk to friends of his, confidants with regarding their experiences with Charlie, how his loss has changed so much in our world. We're going to hear from Charlie in his own words as well. He was on another college campus tour when he stopped at Utah Valley University 1 year ago today, doing what he loved to do, engaging with students, inviting debate, asking people to prove him wrong. He loved the idea of dissent and dialogue. He sat before a massive audience of young college students debating his conservatism and his Christian ideals. He did this so often. In fact, he was famous for it. He was known for it. For a decade or more, Charlie would debate students who disagreed with him. This is a sample of what that was like.
19: What exactly about socialism do you not like?
20: Like the 130 million people that died under socialism in the last 100 years. The fact that every country that engages in a socialist direction becomes less free, less prosperous.
19: Do you think that maybe there's like a middle ground where you can have a little bit of both?
20: Everything comes at a price. The states that are the most socialistic are the worst and hardest states to live in this country. California, New York, Illinois have the most people leaving. Highest taxes, most social benefits, most social welfare, and they're leaving for states that are freer with lower taxes and more economic freedom. So everything comes at a price.
19: Okay. Well, thank you.
20: Thank you. Appreciate it. Thanks for your time. You've got to give me a good reason, at least two, why you don't like Trump.
19: He's racist.
21: Oh, my God.
19: Yup. Boomy.
21: You
16: Thank you, guys.
20: Okay, so let me ask you a dumb question. Uh-huh. Can you define what does it mean to be racist?
16: Do you want me to look up a definition?
20: No, I want you to. You said he's a racist, so you must have a definition of racism in your mind. Tell me what that definition is.
16: Okay, so.
21: Oh, hell,
16: I'm going to make you guys wait on this. Ooh, zero knowledge.
20: Guys, please don't heckle. I want to try to understand because these words have a lot of meaning.
16: Yeah.
20: But you can't get. I know it's hard on the spot. I just want you to think about it because if you say Trump is a racist, you should be able to easily give a definition of what that word means.
16: So it's hatred towards another race, right?
20: So when has he ever exhibited that? Give me clear and specific examples.
16: You got one? Well, yeah, I heard someone say he told Yes.
20: Okay, but let me just help you out here.
16: Huh?
20: What you think he's a racist because the media has told you he's a racist? Because you can't give me an example off the top of your head, and even when you phone a friend to the audience. I'm not criticizing you. Maybe the media is lying to you. Maybe the man who's being called a racist is actually someone that's trying to improve lives of all Americans.
22: I was just going to ask if you see the irony in your own propaganda in the Constitution on your brainwash tour. Having the explanations here because you don't believe the reader is smart enough to understand the language is kind of propaganda.
23: So do you know who that audience is for?
22: For people who can't read it.
23: Yeah, that's a Constitution for third graders.
22: Yeah, why are you handing it out to college students?
23: Let's test your knowledge. Don't open it up. Right. What is the 10th Amendment? Okay, let's get easier. What's the 4th Amendment?
22: Isn't that the No Quartering Act?
23: No, that's the 3rd Amendment. How many articles are there in the U.S. Constitution?
22: There's 8 articles.
23: 7.
22: 7.
23: What is Article 3 of the U.S. Constitution?
22: I just want to ask
23: you a question. I'm just saying, you came here guns a-blazing.
22: Yeah.
23: You do not know more than a third grader about the U.S. Constitution.
18: 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Josh Hammer and Jack Posobiec, both friends and colleagues of Charlie. 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
24: 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We are the ones who lift up humanity. You thought you could kill Charlie Kirk? You have made him immortal. You have immortalized Charlie Kirk. And now millions will carry on his legacy.
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0: The Muslim Brotherhood has infiltrated our intelligence community, legal community, and into the government.
1: Since 2020, there's been over 500 Catholic churches that have been assaulted.
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7: For nearly 3,000 years, Homer's The Iliad has shaped the Western imagination. As one of the foundational works of Western literature, it explores permanent questions about honor, courage, leadership, friendship, justice, and what it means to live a noble life. In one of the epic's defining moments, Achilles returns to battle after the death of his beloved friend Patroclus, setting aside his wounded pride to confront the responsibilities that come with greatness. 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
13: One of the joys of getting to do this for a living is to be surrounded by smart people. Josh Hammer is a senior editor at large at Newsweek. I love his work. I've read Josh in the New York Post, National Review, Harvard Journal of Law and Public Policy. He speaks a lot. And again, one of the real smart ones out there, and a real honor to welcome on this special tribute today to Charlie Kirk, the one and only Josh Hammer. Josh, it's great to welcome you on this important day. I've been saying this to everybody. It's hard to believe it's been 1 year. Can you believe that our friend Charlie was taken from us a year ago today?
14: Well, Mike, thank you so much for the praise. I'm not sure I deserve it, but I appreciate it nonetheless. Listen, when Charlie was assassinated, I mean, here we are 1 year later. I think it's still hard, frankly, to even say those words.
13: Yep.
14: I immediately knew that it was one of those moments that I would never forget. Similar to when I was in seventh grade when 9/11 happened, I remember the loudspeaker saying, "Plane struck 9/11." There are certain moments in one's lifetime that you just don't forget.

0: you were, what you're doing, the emotions that were going through your mind, your heart at that time. And for me, that was one such moment. I had known Charlie for a number of years. I got to know him a little bit initially when I was editing his op-eds. I inherited him as one of the conservative columnists at Newsweek when I was helming the op-ed section at Newsweek. And we developed a relationship. I spoke at some Turning Point conferences. It was really only over the final, I would say, a year and a half-ish of his life that we started to get particularly close. And we were in active communication, essentially, daily. He and I, he being a devout Christian, myself being an observant Jew, we share a mutual passion for this ecumenical, biblical coalition without which Western civilization, the United States, cannot stand. And we were strategizing about all the garbage that surrounds us and how to power through. And it's just such a tragedy, Mike. And currently, I'm actually working on my second book right now. And currently, the draft of this book opens in part with the insights of that day as kind of a window into what was happening in the world at that time and how I think, unfortunately, Charlie's death left a massive vacuum for a lot of particularly evil forces, shall I say, to kind of fill that gulf. So it's just a tragedy on countless levels. I haven't even mentioned Erica and his young children. But we will not forget Charlie, that's for sure.
1: Amen. And I hope that your words resound to this day that you wrote just 2 days after he was assassinated. You wrote, "Charlie died, as so often seems to happen to the greats, doing what he loved, modeling civil discourse in the public battle of ideas, the living embodiment of the First Amendment in his tragically truncated life. Charlie died as a literal martyr for free speech." And of course, perfectly put, Josh, and yet the hatred that they have for him to this day, so much so that they, you know, we saw in August the whole celebration of his assassination and this podcaster leading a pro-assassination chant and mocking his Charlie's faith, taunting his life. That hatred that they felt for him to this day, even in death, is very real. I don't think it's performative. They truly do loathe him, and they despised him when he was alive. And as you put it, all he wanted was civil discourse in the public arena. He went into a college campus, hostile territory, and said, "Prove me wrong. You know, this is how I feel. I want to debate you." Can you explain this hatred? Can you help us understand this visceral loathing for a young man like Charlie Kirk from so many on the left?
0: And by the way, Mike, as I'm sure you know, he didn't just do that domestically. He traveled the world to do this. So he had this famous exchange about Hamas and Gaza with a pro Hamas defender at the Oxford Student Union, and Charlie acquitted himself amazingly well in that extremely hostile setting. So he did this essentially all around the world. He's a voice for truth. You know, I read a recent column comparing him actually to Socrates. I'm not necessarily saying that Charlie was a, you know, obviously the analogy has limits. But think about the fact that he was shouting truths into an environment that was not hospitable to those truths. And ultimately, right, he died because of that. Obviously, a different form of death. But listen, why did they go after Charlie so badly? Well, he was very effective, first and foremost. He was a deeply, deeply effective communicator. He was the icon of a generation. I mean, to this day, younger millennials, so many Zoomers, Gen Z conservatives, Christians, religious Jews, frankly, I looked at Charlie as someone who deeply inspired them and really got them involved, not just in politics, but also in faith and religious observance. He was a clearly influential figure across so many streams of life. There also is this broader horrific assassination fetishization going on the political left. The statistics, the polls on this do not lie. They consistently show that the further left you go on the political spectrum, the more willing, perhaps even eager, you are to meet words with force and violence if need be. This is a very, very old trend on the left. I would argue goes back, frankly, to the French Revolution, which was founded on violence and left-wing ideals. So it's a very, very long, sordid attribute of many on the left, and it is having a resurgence here in the 2020s, this decade. But Mike, it's an existential issue for our country, and Charlie's unique ability to disseminate truth above all, I think, is why they took out that horrific assassination fetish on him above all.
1: We're visiting with Josh Hammer from the Josh Hammer Show podcast, radio, America on Trial for the First, syndicated columnist, and Newsweek, and about the life and legacy of Charlie Kirk. Let me, in the moments we have left together, we could spend hours on this. I have a theory that some of the muddled minds, the muddled thinking over Charlie stems from the very volatile debate that has been ongoing for the last year and beyond about Israel. You know, there's this gigantic argument from even from within our own side of the aisle about the role that Israel plays in America's foreign policy. We see gross anti-Semitism that is disguised as sort of a provocative thinking. How does our relationship with Israel, Charlie's relationship with Israel, there were lots of allegations that he was wavering and there were supposedly Jewish donors who were upset with him and all this crap. Do you think that Israel enters into the dialogue over the hatred of Charlie and the real weird, dark conversations that have taken place following his murder?
0: So it's complicated, but let me try to unpack it as quickly as I can. So sure. Let's start with first principles. Charlie in first principles was an unambiguous Christian Zionist. He was the Mike Huckabee of his generation. This is a guy who shortly after October 7th put on his social media feed him at the Western Wall wearing a kippah, the Jewish headwear with his hand on the wall, quoting Genesis chapter 12, verse 3, which is the verse where God famously says to Abraham, I will bless those who bless you and curse those who curse you. It's a famous verse of the Hebrew Bible, often quoted by Christian Zionists. Charlie was firmly of the conviction that the land of Israel was promised to the Jewish people. And frankly, his posthumous book, his final book on Shabbat, on the Sabbath, I've read the entire thing. It is incredible. It is an incredible tribute to his belief in the truth of all scripture, not just the New Testament, but also the Hebrew Bible, Old Testament. I mean, this is a guy who turned off his phone when Orthodox Jews like myself turn off our phone. So the notion that he had an anti-Semitic bone in his body is utterly nonsensical. Now, having said that, Charlie is, as we already discussed, was a leader of his generation, and he saw this a generation that is starting to waffle on this particular issue. So he was trying to strategize as to how to chart the best path forward, and he knew that he couldn't necessarily go, let's call it a full Mark Levin or Ben Shapiro. No disrespect, I'm friends with Mark and Ben, but he knew strategically that he couldn't necessarily take the same tactic in order to appeal to millennials and Zoomers. Now, he did lose one large donor who happened to be Jewish, who disagreed with Charlie on the issue of Tucker Carlson, which I also disagree with him. And Charlie did defend Tucker until the day he died, but I don't think Charlie could have possibly foreseen that Tucker would have had a glazing interview of his lifelong nemesis, Nick Fuentes, about a month and a half after Charlie was tragically killed. So it's complicated, but at the level of core conviction, Mike, this is a guy who genuinely, honest to God, believed that the land of Israel was promised to the Jewish people and that the Hebraic political, legal, moral foundation is indispensable to the West and to the United States. And that is just one of countless reasons that we miss him so much today. I missed our heated discourse on that issue.
1: Josh Hammer, your clarity, as usual, is refreshing. I so appreciate you taking time out of your busy day to talk about our friend and colleague, Charlie Kirk, taken from us 1 year ago today. All the best, Josh. Keep fighting the good fight and keep up the great work that you continue to do. We got a lot of fans of you, and I know people are going to find your work. We appreciate your time very much, Josh. All the best.
0: God bless, Mike. Thank you.
1: Take care. More coming up on this special tribute to Charlie Kirk. It's the Mike Gallagher Show for September 10th. Stay with us.

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0: cutting off his Camp David trip a day early to consider new information from Iran. The Iranians have conveyed conditions for the U.S. through Qatar for ending the war. They say they're awaiting the president's response. He is actually scheduled to speak at the United Nations General Assembly this week. It's not clear when he will answer the Iranian offer. Russian officials say Ukrainian forces launched over 1,000 drones this morning at Russia, including hundreds targeting Moscow. The mayor there describes the attack as the largest drone assault on his city ever. The attack killed 2 people and wounded 20 while also damaging a Moscow oil refinery and a residential building. Ukrainian President Zelensky says the attack aimed to hit oil and logistical facilities to pressure Russia's economy. This is SRN News.
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5: Our weather pattern looks pretty good for a while. High pressure is settling into our area. Overnight will be clear, mid-50s, and then a mix of sun and clouds in the morning on Sunday, but sunny in the afternoon. Fairly warm, too. We'll hit about 80 on the high. Few clouds on Sunday night, mix of sun and clouds Monday. You can always get the latest weather at theanswerportland.com. I'm meteorologist Steve Hamilton on AM 1640, The Answer.
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7: Continuing on what for all of us here at Salem Media and really around the country is a very important day, the day that we commemorate the one-year anniversary of the unbelievable assassination of our friend and colleague Charlie Kirk. Jack Posobiec is the senior editor at Human Events, host of the Human Events podcast, well known to podcast audiences and TV and people who engage in cultural and conservative media. Is a New York Times best-selling author. And look, he's got a book, Unhumans, Socialist Revolution, Tactics for Patriots to Survive a Communist Upbringing. I'm sure a book that Charlie would bless, because we are up against it right now, my friends. We got a communist takeover happening in the Democrat Party, and Jack Posobiec is right in the middle of it. So, Jack, it's a real honor to welcome you to this special edition of this show as we pay tribute to Charlie. I'm going to start with sort of acknowledging that the unthinkable happened 1 year ago today. We've always, I think all of us have worried about this. The left loves political violence. They relish silencing their opponents. I think Charlie was well aware of it. He and I talked about the security concerns he had on behalf of his family. But Jack, by God, they did it. They did it. They took him out. They took out one of the most powerful and impactful voices of a generation. And I just wonder if you've sort of wrapped your brain around that, and if that's sort of, do you see it the same way I do, and do you recognize that this is what the angry, violent left is just capable of doing?
8: Well, Mike, thanks again for doing this show today for Charlie and being a voice to remember and remind people who he was and keep his memory alive. And I know that there's been a lot of folks who want to try to, you know, use Charlie's name or legacy for their own purposes or their own personal purposes. And I just appreciate you being there and so many others who are just trying to tell the story of what Charlie fought for and talk about his mission and talk about that's what it was all about. It wasn't some grand, complex, you know, thing that Charlie was trying to do. He was trying to remind people that we just need to put God back at the center of our life. We need to put love of country back at the center of our life and an actual joy for being with one another. This is the opposite of what he talked about, these reprobates on the left and the violence, and they are violent people. They're extremely violent people. And Charlie was the opposite of that. And that's something that I think a lot of people miss, is that Charlie was there with not just one microphone, by the way, two microphones. He would go to campus with two microphones, one for him and one for anyone who wanted to speak. And he always had the rule, whoever disagrees with me gets to come to the very front. Right. And I can't think of anything that's more tied to the bedrock of our foundational principles as the First Amendment, the right to debate, the right to freedom of speech in a civil society. This is the bedrock issue upon which all other American institutions are built, the right that we are going to discuss our differences publicly and, you know, forcefully and with facts and with passion, but we're not going to cross that line. And ultimately, these people on the far left have committed to extraordinary violence. And one thing, and we actually wrote about the original edition of this book came out, you know, in 2024, so prior to all these things happening, and we wrote that the violence is actually what they want. They claim that they want equality. They claim that they want justice. They claim that they want equity and all these, this, you know, fair practices, and we just want to help minorities and all this stuff. And it's just not true, because they never do it. If they actually wanted to do any of those things, you'd think they might do it once in a while, but they never do. And our argument was that what they actually have is envy, resentment, hatred of Christians, hatred of the country, hatred of our founding, hatred of God, and that the violence is actually the point. They want to justify these violent ends. So we've now seen three assassination attempts on President Trump where bullets were flying. And of course, 1 year ago today, I'll never forget those first couple moments, you know, getting comments. I was on live doing my live show, and we started getting comments in from viewers saying, hey, something happened at Charlie's event. And then, of course, I, you know, kind of cover the microphone. I get in touch with my producers, because we had staff who were there. You know, we had colleagues who were there. I said, can you get a hold of somebody? Because, you know, initially we thought that it was another one of these hoaxes, because we would get a lot of those. When Turning Point would go to events, we would get hoaxes, we would get, you know, bomb threats, somebody trying to shut down the event. So I was initially hoping that it was something like that. But I'll tell you, Mike, even from the very first moments of this one, I felt something was different. I felt that it wasn't a hoax. And I don't know how to explain that. I could just feel it internally that something was different about this, that something about this was real.
7: I could tell.
8: Something really bad had happened.
7: I could tell because I was watching you that day. I happened to be watching you and saw that unfold in real time. And I just felt for you, because I could see it on your face. I could tell in your voice that this was real. I mean, we were all praying. Of course, my phone was blowing up with Salem colleagues, and I was praying that maybe he was injured. You know, there were initial reports that he was hurt, but not necessarily fatal. And then, of course, the reality set in. Jack Posobiec is joining us to talk about the great Charlie Kirk 1 year later after that fateful day in Utah. You know, you so perfectly articulated the real tragedy of what happened, and that is his ability and his willingness to go in and represent the best of America. You know, you're so right. I'm a big mouth talk show host all these years. I lose my temper. I'm impatient. I hang up on jerk callers. Charlie loved the debate. He grew up on talk radio. In fact, Andrew Colvett told me in a group in Florida once, always was said, and I felt so humbled by this, and to this day I carry this in my heart. Andrew said that Charlie always was said to have grown up on Rush Limbaugh, and Andrew said the truth is he also grew up on Mike Gallagher. His folks listened to me too back in many years ago. So for those of us kind of veterans of talk radio, he was sort of a student of conservatism and the spoken word. And Jack, I have one reasonable Democrat friend, and that one reasonable Democrat friend, he's a normal Democrat. He said to me, I didn't agree with anything Charlie ever stood for, but I gave him so much credit because he wanted dialogue, debate, dissent. He loved that arena, Jack. He went in and he wasn't a jerk to people. He gave them a microphone. He would challenge them. He wanted them to challenge him. It was really the best of us, Jack. And they just decided that voice was going to be silenced. And I don't know if you feel the same way. I don't want to be a fatalist today. I'd rather be optimistic and lean into the wonderful things that he's left with all of us. But on the other hand, things all kind of went to pot after he was killed in this country, don't you think? Isn't there, there's a divisiveness, there's a malaise, there's sort of an ugliness right now. And I think a lot of it happened after Charlie was killed. Would you agree with that assessment?
8: Well, there's no question. I mean, Charlie's murder was an outpouring of evil. And I think that a lot of people were traumatized by this. And I think it would be wishful thinking to say that that didn't happen. I do think that a lot of people reacted to that trauma in different ways. Some people in ways that, you know, there's turned into a lot of finger pointing, and then it turned into a lot of people trying to say, you know, oh, this person's going to be the leader now, and this person's going to be the leader. And you didn't see anybody who was more interested in just going out there and promoting the message. And I do think that it was a traumatic event. And I think that for a lot of people, you know, they kind of stopped talking about it, and they kind of didn't want to deal with it because they thought, well, what if I stop talking about it, it won't be front of mind, and I won't be thinking about it the way that, you know, the way that, you know, that is so hard to do. And at the same time, you know, I've just tried to say, you can't change reality. And this is the reality. And the reality is that there are so many people in this country that we can't forget this, who celebrated what happened that day.
7: Right.
8: And ultimately, regardless of all the finger pointing and all the infighting, none of that changes the fact that there were thousands upon thousands of people who celebrated, who laughed, and who are continuing. You look at the Hassan Piker videos, continuing to laugh and mock at Charlie, who, again, was a young man, a young father, a young husband. He's got kids who go through their birthdays now and Christmases and holidays without their dad. Another dad being there on Christmas morning. And these people thought it was funny. And until we deal with that problem, we are not going to be able to get back to reality as America as we knew it. And so that's one of the reasons that I'm you know, speaking out, that we put out the book, because we need to get focused on the actual threats, not only that that existed for Charlie, but it actually exists for all of us and are a real impediment to actual political progress in our country.
7: Your book, Unhumans, coming out in about a week and a half or so from now. You can pre-order it now. And I love the title. I can't wait to dive into it. The Socialist Revolution, Tactics for How We Patriots Have to Survive a Communist Uprising, because there is a communist uprising. And Jack Posobiec, I have to tell you that in the wake of Charlie Charlie's absence, we need your voice and others like yours now more than ever. We really appreciate you taking time on this special day. Appreciate you very much. I appreciate your work. You keep fighting the good fight, and thanks again for joining us.
8: Well, God bless, Mike, and I'll have to say that you know, one thing that Charlie and I first connected on was that we were both young students in the University of Talk Radio, and I certainly was right there listening to Rush Limbaugh and yes, Mike Gallagher as well.
7: Thank you, Jack. Well, and it came full circle because again, I'm watching you regularly and appreciating your work very much, and I can't wait to crack open your book. So the feeling is very mutual, and I very, very much appreciate your kind words. Thanks, Jack. Appreciate you very much. God bless. More coming up on this special tribute to Charlie Kirk. It's the Mike Gallagher Show for September 10th. Stay with us.

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1: Continuing with this special edition of the Mike Gallagher Show, Charlie Kirk remembering. There's a new documentary coming out today called Can You Hear Me Now? It centers around one of Charlie's last interviews. In the movie, he touched on a number of topics, including COVID and the church.
2: You look at the biblical role, it is Christian's role to be the counselor to the king. It's the Christian's role to be the advisor, the counselor, the guider, the mentor, the corrector of the state. And if not us, then who? During the lockdowns, we saw a false teaching that said that the Christian should not get involved in politics. But think about how the separation of church and state was perverted during COVID. So we were said, okay, we always agreed separation of church and state, great. But where was that when the government was able to shut down the church? I thought they were supposed to be separate. Why was the government allowed to say you have to wear a mask inside of your church? The government was allowed to say that you have to take a vaccine inside of your church. Wait, so what they're saying is, oh, no Christians in government, but government's allowed in the church. When the church gets locked down during COVID, when they take Easter from us and they take Pentecost from us, what do most of our pastors do? Oh, well, there's nothing I can really do about this. They failed and they should resign and they should no longer be pastors. They should no longer be pastors because they took our most holy days away from us. We saw depression go up, anxiety go up, we saw crime go up, we saw degeneracy go up, we saw our entire culture implode. Why? Because the church was closed and we closed it ourselves. The government didn't do anything. The church did it to themselves.
1: One of our great honors was to attend the Charlie Kirk Memorial in Arizona last September. We visited the Turning Point headquarters, which Charlie, of course, founded, and mourners had paid tribute and laid a ton of flowers and memorials to Charlie. And among them, we caught up with podcaster Benny Johnson, who shared very emotional thoughts about Charlie's passing.
3: Benny, there are very few people in American culture who have had this kind of an impact on the American people.
4: Well, right, especially after their passing. So this is what normally happens, is people lose power. Tyrants lose power after their passing. People live their lives and they go on, and then, you know, you're truly gone when people forget your name. I've never in my life witnessed what's happening here. Charlie's social media accounts have doubled and tripled in size. My entire social media feed, along with every other person on earth, is now seeing Charlie's voice speaking to us. What has happened here is a martyrdom in the true sense of the Christian tradition. The same way that the blood of Stephen, who, and it gave me chills thinking about this, Mike, was the same age as Charlie upon his martyrdom, the same way that that inspired the single greatest growth of Christianity and the kingdom of God upon his death, that is what we are witnessing here. And Charlie, in many interviews, explained what he wanted his legacy to be. What 20-year-old man does that, by the way? He explained many times, I want to be remembered for courage for the kingdom of God. And God is using, as he always does, Charlie's martyrdom to advance the kingdom of God. It is precisely what Charlie would have wanted. I get chills talking about it.
3: One of the world's most popular social media influencers, Benny Johnson, with us here outside Turning Point USA. Benny, you talk about chills. I came across a video of an interview Charlie gave the morning he was killed with Fox Nation. Did you see what he said when he was asked, how do you live your life? What rules do you follow? What quotes do you go by? And the first one was, this too shall pass. I mean, he was so prophetic hours before he was killed in Salt Lake City, almost foreshadowing what was going to happen to him.
4: I will live who knows how long, but whatever my deathbed is, I will be able to say I was witness to a miracle. I've worked with Charlie for 10 years. I saw the prophetic nature of his life. What 14-year-old is wandering the halls of the RNC convention in 2012 when Mitt Romney was running for president, talking about the vision for Turning Point, begging for his first donors, wandering the stairwells there in Tampa? 14-year-old boys are getting Legos stuck up their nose, not doing that. And what Charlie has built is the single most powerful youth political organization on earth, that is the fastest growing political organization in the world currently. That is the hand of God. We were witness to a miracle. We were witness to a prophetic calling, and we all got to see it in our own ways. Some of us up close, some of us worked with him like you did, Mike. And when we were working with Charlie, you could actually see it. And I don't know, other than the birth of my own children, I don't think I'll ever be able to say I was witness to a true miracle. So this was a true miracle. It's God's telling us he's real, he's working, and he's not done with America yet.
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10: Breaking news this hour from townhall.com. I'm Michael Harrington. President Trump back to the White House a day early last night, leaving Camp David. He cut his trip short because he wants to see a new proposal for ending hostilities with Iran. Iranian officials said Saturday they conveyed conditions to the U.S. through Qatar for bringing a close to the hostilities and await the president's response. As AI panic grows, one prominent Trump advisor is urging the administration not to overreact.
11: Anthropic CEO Dario Amodei warns that advanced AI may pose serious risks. But David Sachs pushes back, arguing companies shouldn't use fear to demand cartels or government approval before launching products. Sachs says existing antitrust and product liability laws are enough, and that Washington should avoid unnecessary regulation. The bigger danger, he says, may be falling behind China. For President Trump, the message is simple. Keep America innovating and let Congress handle the rest. Richard Boyd reporting.
10: Democrats are doubling down in Michigan, pouring millions into a Senate race Republicans see as a major pickup opportunity. Correspondent Ron Taylor.
12: According to Axios, Senate Majority PAC aligned with Chuck Schumer is spending another $10 million to support Abdul El-Sayed, bringing its Michigan spending to $30 million. El-Sayed says every path to a Democratic Senate majority runs through Michigan. Republicans are backing former Congressman Mike Rogers and see the race as a chance to flip the seat. The massive spending signals Democrats may be worried about their candidate choices. Ron Taylor reporting.
13: North Korea has launched a pair of short-range ballistic missiles toward the sea today, according to South Korea's military. The launch came 2 days after North Korea threatened to bolster its nuclear capabilities in response to what it called, quote, U.S. hostilities. More on these stories at townhall.com.
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13: Russian officials say Ukrainian forces launched over 1,000 drones at Russia this morning, including hundreds targeting Moscow. The mayor describes the attack as the largest ever on his city. The attack killed two people and wounded 20 while also damaging a Moscow oil refinery and a residential building. Ukrainian President Vladimir Zelensky says the attack aimed to hit oil and logistics facilities to pressure the Russian economy. This occurred during Russia's parliamentary elections, which lack opposition to President Putin. Chileans are feeling the pinch as the cost of living in their country rises, impacting even affordable foods like the completo, the country's version of the hot dog. Official data shows Chile is nearing a recession, with unemployment at 9.5% and inflation over 4%. The central bank has cut growth forecasts, warning of persistent economic weakness. Many Chileans are cutting back on dining out. Food costs are way up. News and analysis at townhall.com. The Texas Department of Transportation has paused issuing permits for flock cameras and other automated license plate readers along state roads.
15: The decision, directed by Governor Greg Abbott, doesn't affect cameras already installed. The agency confirmed the pause on Thursday. The cameras scan vehicles to compile license plate data, raising privacy concerns. Abbott's late August order blocked state funding for these cameras, leading to hundreds being shut down. City councils and county commissions have also unplugged cameras due to privacy concerns and misuse by law enforcement. Keith Peters reporting.
13: Today is Sunday, September the 20th. It's the 263rd day of 2026. On this date in history, 1946, the first Cannes Film Festival, lasting 16 days, opened in France. And on this date in 1964, the Beatles wrapped up their first U.S. tour at the Paramount Theater in New York. More on these stories at townhall.com.
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17: We'll see partly to mostly sunny skies today with highs in the lower 80s. Winds will be light from the northwest. Partly to mostly cloudy tonight with lows around 55. Partly sunny on Monday with highs in the upper 70s. Scattered clouds Monday night with lows in the mid-50s. You can always get the latest weather at theanswerportland.com. I'm meteorologist Matthew Harding on AM 1640, The Answer.
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0: It was 1 year ago today that an assassin struck down Charlie Kirk in front of horrified students at Utah Valley University. This is a special edition of The Mike Gallagher Show. A look at the life and legacy of this popular American voice, a Salem Media colleague and friend. Here's Mike.
1: Welcome into this special edition, remembering the life and legacy of our colleague and our friend Charlie Kirk, who was assassinated on the campus of Utah Valley University 1 year ago today. Charlie, of course, was a champion of conservative ideals. He foretold the threat that socialists and communists running for office posed to those ideals. He spoke at Legacy Church in Albuquerque, New Mexico, just 1 month before his death, and he addressed with stunning accuracy the rise of socialists like Zohran Mamdani of New York City.
19: But let's just take a pause. If our greatest, I shouldn't say greatest, if our biggest city is about to fall to an Islamic mayor, we should take a step back 24 years after 9/11, and we should ask ourselves the question, why did we send all of these hundreds of thousands of young men and women to go fight in Iraq and Afghanistan just to have that ideology come to the biggest city in the United States of America, New York City? And so we need to take, how does that impact all of you here in New Mexico? Again, you're a little bit removed from it. You guys have other issues. But from the top down, understand that this parasitic ideology is about conquering without ever having to fire a shot. It is not done with tanks or mortar shells or with drones. It is conquering via maternity wards. It's conquering in the delivery room. Mass production of new babies that are brought in via mass immigration. And you might say, oh, Charlie, you're exaggerating. The mayor of Minneapolis is about to be a Muslim. So you're about to have Minneapolis, and you're about to have New York City. Do you think Ilhan Omar has assimilated the United States of America, or Rashida Tlaib, or Zohran Mamdani? Again, if we are part of the United States of America, we should care about when our biggest city is about to fall to this kind of ideology. And Islam is not compatible with Western civilization. Islam is at odds with all the freedoms that we enjoy.
1: Charlie saw it coming even before many of us did. Of course, he was a big supporter of President Trump in all three of his presidential runs. Trump was a huge supporter of Charlie Kirk as well. He lost one of his good friends and advisors a year ago today, and the president took the opportunity to honor Charlie posthumously last fall.
20: Before we begin, let me express the horror and grief so many Americans at the heinous assassination of Charlie Kirk have felt. Charlie was a giant of his generation, a champion of liberty, and an inspiration to millions and millions of people. Our prayers are with his wonderful wife, Erica, and his beautiful children. Fantastic people they are. We miss him greatly, yet I have no doubt that Charlie's voice and the courage he put into the hearts of countless people, especially young people, will live on. I'm pleased to announce that I will soon be awarding Charlie Kirk posthumously the Presidential Medal of Freedom. The date of the ceremony will be announced, and I can only guarantee you one thing, that we will have a very big crowd. Very, very big.
1: Pastor Frank Turek was a confidant, a close friend of Charlie Kirk, a mentor, if you will. He was on the campus with Charlie that day. He will join us to talk about Charlie and that brutal assassination. This is a special episode of the Mike Gallagher Show, honoring the life and legacy of Charlie Kirk. There's a lot more coming up.

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7: Continuing this special episode, a tribute to our friend, our colleague, and a prominent American voice, Charlie Kirk, who was killed 1 year ago today. You know, when I knew we had an opportunity to talk to author, speaker, Christian apologist, Pastor Frank Turek, it was a little bit difficult for me because I know that Dr. Turek saw something that none of us should ever have to see in our lifetime. He was with Charlie when Charlie was killed in Utah. But I know that he came to sort of consider Charlie almost as a son. He was a mentor to Charlie. And I think it's a very important perspective that we can get today on this sort of solemn, somber day. To bring Pastor Frank Turek into the show. Pastor, it's great to have you here today. And first of all, it's a year later, but I am so sorry for what you had to witness, what you had to experience, what you had to endure in being feet from Charlie when he was shot. You went into the vehicle with him when he was taken to the hospital. And I know that I've seen interviews with you. You called out to him. You tried to comfort him. And you said that you believed, I think, that he was killed almost instantly. But thank you for sharing your thoughts and your perspectives with him about him on this important day, because it's going to be a very, very long time. I don't think America's ever going to forget the impact of your mentee, of the young man that you sort of came to consider a son, Charlie Kirk. It's going to take a long time, isn't it?
8: It is, and I want to thank you for doing this, Mike, on this very somber day. Charlie was a once-in-a-generation leader, and his absence I've felt, and we all have felt, every day this year. In fact, first person I think of when I wake up in the morning is Charlie. The last person I think of when I try and fall asleep is Charlie. He wasn't just a friend, but he was just an amazing leader, as you know. And when we did get him into the car, he wasn't looking at me, Mike. He was looking right past me into eternity. He was absent from the body, but present with the Lord. And the surgeon later told us that if he had been shot in the operating room, we couldn't have saved him.
7: Yeah.
8: That was the only good thing. Only good news we got that day was that he didn't suffer, that he just, yes, he was gone instantly.
7: You know, I hate to even introduce this on a day like today, but I think

0: I'm sure you have some thoughts on some of the real ugliness that has transpired since Charlie was killed. Conspiracy theories, he wasn't shot by the guy on the roof, Israel was involved, the United States was involved, all this goofy, crazy stuff. Do you ignore that, Pastor Turek, or do you absorb it? Do you grapple with it? What's your personal reaction to some of the real ugly stuff that has been advanced since he was assassinated a year ago?
1: Well, you can't completely ignore it, Mike. My grandkids get death threats over this. I mean, that's how crazy this is. You know, Jesus and the apostles called Satan a murderer, liar, accuser, and slanderer who seeks to steal, kill, and destroy. Mike, we had a murder last year, and then 9 days later, we had the biggest evangelistic event in the history of humanity. More people heard the truth about Jesus at any one time in human history, from the president on down. But since that day, Mike, we've had lies, accusations, and slander seeking to steal, kill, and destroy. And people say they don't believe in the demonic. How more obvious could it be?
0: Right.
1: So I pray for people who are involved in this, and I pray for people who are running down an innocent widow, but they need to stop because it's absolute nonsense. And it's not helping, it's hurting, but I think they want to hurt Erica, and I think they want to hurt TPUSA.
0: One of the great honors of my life was to go to that event that you referenced in Phoenix. I was there with our CEO, Dave Santrella, my colleague and friend, Larry Elder, my other boss, Phil Boyce. What a day that was. And I honest to gosh, there were tears, but there was also so much joy in that arena and in the spillover crowd, because they wanted so deeply to honor Charlie. We're talking to Pastor Frank Turek. He hosts a talk show and podcast, Cross-Examined. I love the sort of the subtitle. I don't have enough faith to be an atheist, and I admire that so very much, because look, we gotta remember our faith in tough times, and certainly a year ago today was a very difficult time. One of the aspects of Charlie Kirk's life, I think, that doesn't get enough credit is that he first and foremost believed in sharing his faith with anybody who would listen. He believed strongly in making sure that there is a way to eternal salvation. There is hope. And he brought that to college campuses. He brought that to radio stations. Look, I don't think he ever spoke without talking about his deep convictions. I wish that was remembered more about him, because for me, that not only was one of the most prominent aspects of his life, but perhaps it was the reason he was killed.
1: Exactly. In fact, Mike, 2 days before Charlie was murdered, we were in Phoenix together. He wanted me to come in and help him get ready to answer tough questions about Christianity and evidence for the faith. And we went on a walk 2 nights before he was murdered. We used to do that. We'd go on walks with a 300-pound armed bodyguard behind us. And I'd said to him, Charlie, let's talk about whatever you want to talk about. Mike, the three things he wanted to talk about, number one was politics and the government, particularly Islam. He was concerned that Islam, which is not compatible with the United States Constitution, was making too many inroads into America. The second thing he wanted to talk about was the evidence for Christianity, particularly the evidence for God and the resurrection. Because if you can show that God exists and Jesus rose from the dead, you can show that Christianity is true. It's quite easy to do that. And the third thing he wanted to talk about, and we talked about at length, was the family. How could he get his generation to embrace marriage and the family? Now, in retrospect, Mike, after he was murdered, I said, wow, Charlie was such an amazing thinker. You know what he was concerned with? He was concerned with the three institutions God created: the government, the family, and the church. Those were big picture items that he was concerned about, leading right into his murder. And I tell the whole story of what happened in this book that just came out a couple of days ago called The War on Reality. Charlie was a warrior fighting for reality when so many people were warring against reality. And so I tell the story as to what happened that day, what led up to that day, and what happened afterwards. The whole book is dedicated to him, and Erica wrote the foreword. It's quite profound what she wrote in the foreword as well.
0: He had a profound impact, and I honestly believe that in our world, people who are struck down are often in the prime of their existence are often taken from us because you're right, the demonic forces just don't want him to succeed. I had a chat with him in a green room. You talked about the 300-pound bodyguard, and he and I were talking about the security precautions he tried to take, and he told me he wasn't worried for himself. He was worried for Erica and the kids. He was worried for his family. Yes. And the thought that he had to experience that, if there, again, is any consolation, he didn't have time to contemplate any of that fateful day a year ago today. He was with the Lord in an instant, and that gives us some comfort and solace. Is there any upside in our closing time together, Pastor Frank Turek, to the murder of your mentee, of your friend, of your close associate, Charlie Kirk? Is there anything we can take away that's on a positive scale on a day like today?
1: Yeah, well, as you know, Mike, there's always a ripple effect. In Charlie's case, there's been a tsunami of good that has come from it. I can't tell you how many people have emailed me or told me in person or in our comments on our YouTube channel, I became a Christian because of Charlie Kirk.
0: Right.
1: Or I was far away from God. I had fallen away, and now I'm in the game trying to save people's souls and also save our country. He has motivated so many people to become Christians. And Mike, I think that if we were to bring Charlie back today and say, Charlie, what happened back a year ago has brought thousands, maybe millions of people into the kingdom. If we could bring you back, it would erase all that. What do you want to do? He would say, I'll keep exactly what has happened, because that's what my life is about anyway, to make heaven crowded. I don't want to leave Erica and the kids, but that is the impact I wanted to have anyway. And he did all that in 31 years, Mike. Mm-hmm. In 31 years, he did so much for the Lord. It was a tragedy that he's gone. I know where he is now, and we'll meet him one day. But you know what's even more of a tragedy? To live 80 years and do nothing for right. the Lord. And many people right. listening to us right now are on that track. Charlie would say, get in the game. Let's make heaven crowded. Let's save this country.
0: Amen. Well put. Pastor Frank Turek, God bless you. And thank you very, very much for sharing your thoughts today on this day. Keep fighting the good fight, sir.
1: God bless you too, Mike. Appreciate it.
0: There's a lot more coming up. This special edition, our tribute to Charlie Kirk, 1 year after that fateful day in Utah, continues.

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5: Sophia A, grade 4, absent.
6: Julio M, grade 6, absent.
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9: The answer. With SRN News, I'm Michael Harrington in Washington. President Trump returned to the White House early yesterday, leaving Camp David a day earlier and cutting off his trip that would have lasted through today because he wanted to get back and weigh its next steps in the war with Iran ahead of his trip to New York this coming week for the UN General Assembly. Iran on Saturday conveyed conditions to the U.S. for an end to the hostilities through Qatar. Possibly this could happen. The president's response is what everyone's waiting for now. North Korea has launched a pair of short-range ballistic missiles into the ocean, according to South Korea's military. The launch this morning comes 2 days after North Korea threatened to bolster its nuclear capacities in response to what it calls U.S. hostilities. The launch follows a series of weapons tests by North Korea, even though the U.S. is scaling back military exercises. This is SRN News.
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3: We'll see partly to mostly sunny skies today with highs in the lower 80s. Winds will be light from the northwest. Partly to mostly cloudy tonight with lows around 55. Partly sunny on Monday with highs in the upper 70s. Scattered clouds Monday night with lows in the mid-50s. You can always get the latest weather at theanswerportland.com. I'm meteorologist Matthew Harding on AM 1640, The Answer.

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1: This is The Mike Gallagher Show, continuing with this special tribute edition honoring the life and legacy of Charlie Kirk. It was 1 year ago today that Charlie was taken from the world. Although Charlie died that day, his organization and his voice, well, it may be louder than ever. Let's hear Charlie talk about his revolutionary organization, Turning Point USA, in his own words.
2: Well, you're about to embark on something that is much bigger than yourself. So check your ego at the door. This is not about you, okay? I don't care about your feelings. If you're having a bad day, you know, go figure that out yourself. This is about us. This is about the country. And the eyes of the whole nation are again on Turning Point.
3: Best events in the movement. In fact, we do the only event. Are there any other events in the movement? No. We've got to put everyone else out of business, right? So we are the only standard of excellence. And so we hold ourselves to a higher standard. We don't do mediocre around here. We try to raise the level of excellence because we are constantly trying to push the conservative movement and the country to a place it's never been before. You guys know this. Turning Point USA is the most important organization in the country, period. Find me another organization that's been able to move millions of people the way that we have, that does the events, that does training. Nobody does what we do at Turning Point USA, but it starts with all of you guys. We're building something bigger than you, bigger than me. We're building an experience to help save the country. And if this type of intensity bothers you, well, then don't go work for Turning Point USA. You can go work for the Department of Labor or something, okay? Because here we do excellent things. We do big things. We make history here at Turning Point USA. It's going to be early mornings. It's going to be late nights. But you all get to know that you're doing something rewarding that is not just, oh, a career and you check the box, but lives will be changed. How blessed are we that we get to be here celebrating the country and this is our job? It's pretty awesome. There's the one thing that I hear from speakers throughout all the years. Your team is so impressive and they're so young. Why is it, everybody? Because for us, we hold ourselves to a higher standard. This is not just another DC gig. This is about saving Western civilization. We are the most important organization in the country. You are part of it. It's something bigger than all of us. And it will have ramifications across the country. I'm so thankful for you guys. You guys have really defied gravity, and let's continue to make history here.
1: Charlie was a visionary. Turning Point USA was a realization of that vision as he formed that organization in his parents' garage, as the story has been told many times over the years in Chicago. Documentary filmmaker Matthew Thayer has made a new film featuring one of Charlie's last interviews. The movie is called Can You Hear Me Now? It comes out today. Politics and faith are central to the movie, and Charlie explained it perfectly.
4: Abortion has been a big thing a long time, and it affects people, and it hurts people.
5: So has murder and slavery and child sacrifice.
4: That is completely different.
5: It is murder.
4: You are saying slavery versus abortion?
5: Yeah, okay, so let me ask you a question then. Define what is murder.
4: What is murder? Are you going to be talking about first-degree murder, like homicide, like going and having the intent to kill? Having the intent to kill somebody, but a clump of cells is different.
5: Well, hold on, time out. If it's a clump of cells, what species is it?
4: What species is
5: yes.
4: it?
5: What species?
4: It depends. Whatever's going to be pregnant, whatever you're trying
5: species.
4: To abort.
5: Is it a Homo sapien, a crocodile, or a raccoon? Which one is it? What
4: We're
5: species
4: Homo
5: is it?
4: Sapiens,
5: oh,
4: in this
5: wait,
4: sense,
5: so
4: I'm
5: if
4: hoping.
5: It's a human clump of cells, then it's a human life deserving of human rights.
6: A Christian nation, as Thomas Jefferson wrote in the Declaration of Independence, we hold these truths to be self-evident. The laws of nature and nature's God. He's appealing towards a natural law that is not an accident, but is created by a divine author of the cosmological order. We call that the Logos in John 1. But a Christian nation is one that lives out Christ's commands. Do you know that outside of any book, not Montesquieu, not Locke, not Rousseau, not any of the thinkers of the Enlightenment, it was Deuteronomy, the book of Deuteronomy, that was cited more than any other book at the time of the American founding. The first question is, why should Christians be involved in anything? That's the first question. And some people's theology is, hey, just be focused on the next life. And nothing here matters. Well, that is not the gospel at all.
5: Christ our Lord said, on this rock build my what?
7: Church.
5: Wrong. Ecclesia. It's not the word church.
7: Oh, the English translations of Common Bible say church, so my bad.
5: Well, actually, it shouldn't, because the original Greek term says, on this rock build my government structure. Ecclesia was a secular word used in that time, which was all about the advancement of freedom and liberty, which are the two words in Greek, eleutheria and isonomia, which are the two words there. So the point being, Christ called us to be salt and light. We as Christians should change the environment that we come in contact with. That's what salt and light do. So why should we then not care about changing government to be more Christ-like?
6: Whether it be Nehemiah, Jeremiah, Daniel, Moses, Aaron, they all thought deeply about how to either influence secular government for God's purposes or form a government for God's purposes.
8: So what's stopping us from speaking into our nation? Oh yeah, I forgot. There's this little phrase called
9: separation of church and state thing.
10: Church and state.
11: Church and state.
12: Church and state.
13: Church and state.
14: Church from state.
15: Separation of church and state.
6: Yeah, it's somewhat of a new phenomenon. The first usage of that phrase, from the best of my understanding, was actually by Thomas Jefferson to the Danbury Baptist Convention in a letter he wrote in the early 1800s. And interestingly, he wrote it to the convention guaranteeing them that the state will not come after the church. In fact, that was a foreign concept to the founders. The founding fathers sponsored the writing and distribution of Bibles. They held church practices and services in the U.S. Supreme Court. 55 out of 56 of the signers of the Declaration of Independence were Bible-believing, church-attending Christians themselves.
8: In addition to the misuse of separation of church and state, there's another phrase that's been hitting the airwaves.
16: This unholy marriage of religion and politics is the narrative of American Christian nationalism.
8: But over the past 250 years, high-ranking officials from judges to senators to even presidents have stated that America is a Christian nation. But what does it mean to be a Christian nation?
6: What does it mean to be a Christian nation is a great question. Well, first of all, where the vast majority of your people love Jesus, love people, and they do what God taught. That's number one. But number two is also the laws must be rooted in first and foremost the natural law at a very base minimum. John Adams had a very, very powerful quote. He said the Constitution was written solely and only for a moral and religious people. It's wholly inadequate for the people of any other. So if you apply the U.S. Constitution right now and we flew to Somalia and we said, you guys got to live by the U.S. Constitution, it wouldn't work. We went to India right now and we said, hey, you guys got to live by the U.S. Constitution. You guys got to live under Hinduism. It wouldn't work. You see, they are universal principles, but they're not universally applicable if the people are not Christian.
5: I've never described myself as a Christian nationalist. So I'm a Christian and a nationalist, so I've never used those two.
7: And then right there, that and nationalist, where in the scriptures does a Christian...
5: Well, thank you. Jeremiah 29:7, demand the welfare of the nation that you are in because your welfare is tied to your nation's welfare. Let me continue. Daniel fasted and prayed for his nation. Esther and Mordecai cared for their nation. They were counselors of the king.
7: Right.
5: Nehemiah, Jeremiah, Joseph, Jacob. I could keep on going. Moses, Aaron. In fact, Moses was so political that he wrote an entire book of the Torah all about how to set up a government. It's the book of Deuteronomy. So, in fact, the Bible is an explicitly political text amongst many other things.
6: Well, for someone that just says I'm just describing Christian nationalism, I'd say, what do you mean by that exactly? We define the term, because before I defend or retreat, are you talking about me creating a theocracy? If that's the accusation, no, I've never argued for a theocracy. But what I will argue for is a constitutional republic full of Christians. And you think about the type of nation we want. We want one that is rooted in liberty. Liberty is God's idea, not man's idea. It says very clearly, where the Spirit of the Lord is, there is liberty. Jesus has said, I have come to give life and life more abundantly. Enemy has come to lie, steal, cheat, and destroy. That is John 10:10. The idea of liberty was so important to God in Leviticus 25:19, I believe. It not only says, proclaim liberty throughout the land of which you are in. The founding fathers loved it so much, they put that on the Liberty Bell.
1: Don't miss Can You Hear Me Now? 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Brand new documentary about the life, the story, the voice of Charlie Kirk. Coming up, one of Charlie's early mentors, a member of the board of Turning Point USA and a dear friend of the show over the years, the great Tom Sedaka. He joins us coming up.

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0: Mike Gallagher. 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
15: Tom Sudeika has been a friend of the show and mine for many, many years. He's the founder and CEO of Freedom Square, which is focused on liberty, individual freedom, civic engagement, everything that Charlie was all about. And Tom serves on the board of directors for Turning Point USA because, frankly, Tom Sudeika, as we welcome you on this somber day, the day that we're honoring Charlie on the one-year anniversary of his tragic assassination, you saw in Charlie Kirk, when he was a young man, he was a kid, wasn't he, in the Chicagoland, and you saw something about this young man that absolutely knew that he was the future. Tell us a little bit about how you met Charlie and how you really were one of his early mentors.
16: Yes. Hi, Mike. And thank you so much for honoring Charlie. It is really unbelievable that it has been 12 months since that horrible, horrible day. I met Charlie in September of 2012. Charlie, believe it or not, and his co-founder, Bill Montgomery, were big fans of Salem Radio and mm-hmm. Rush Limbaugh. And they listened to Salem Radio a lot, and I advertised on Salem for my payroll company back then. And
15: sure.
16: I was doing an event with two friends of mine, Charles Butler, a conservative talk show host, and also Cisco Cotto, who was a talk show host at AM560 at the time. Right. We did a special presentation, little public gathering in September of 2012, doing a review of the Obama years in advance of the re-election. And we called it the Three Amigos take on the Obama first administration. And so I'm there talking about sort of what Obama, how he did nothing for the business community. Charles Butler, wonderful, wonderful black conservative, was there talking about how he did absolutely nothing for the black community. And Cisco Cotto, as a Puerto Rican, was there just talking about just the sort of the political and policy faux pas, mistakes, and dangers. And yeah. Sitting in the back was this tall young man with an elderly white-haired man, and I thought to myself, how nice, grandfather brought his grandkid to hear a talk about politics. And at the end, they came up and introduced themselves to me, and it was Charlie and Bill Montgomery, and I started to talk to them, and I was taken really right away. He was so well-spoken and
15: sure.
16: talked about shared what he was embarking on with Turning Point USA, and we scheduled a follow-up lunch, and we connected. And as the organization was growing, I told Charlie, I said, listen, let me help you with the organization from a payroll standpoint, an HR compliance standpoint, because you guys are you're a nonprofit, and you're likely going to have a target on your back being in Illinois. And so let's make sure that everything is copacetic with the corporate records and record keeping, et cetera. And so
15: sure.
16: that's how we began to work together. And then Charlie met my daughter, who was on her way to University of Wisconsin in Madison. And she opened one of the first Turning Point chapters at University of Wisconsin-Madison, wow. the home to the American Communist Party. And so Charlie would go up to Madison. The two of them would work together, tabling, setting up some debates. And thus began our journey with Charlie. And Charlie was a unique human being, Mike. He was a voracious reader. He also liked audiobooks, and he would listen to audiobooks at about 1.5 to 2 times speed. Now, I do audiobooks at 1.2.
15: Right.
16: But he was doing them at 1.5 and two times. That's how quickly he comprehended and digested information. And he had a unique talent of retaining a tremendous amount of knowledge, but being able to recall it and put it into a conversation that made tremendous sense. And he was a very good speaker and influencer because he would take a particular topic and he would be able to bring such logic and reason and sequence the information to bring, you know, the counterpart along in understanding what his, you know, what his view was and how others could take another view.
15: Sure.
16: And, you know, the great thing about Charlie was he was in private who he was in public. And that was one of the things that he kind of shared with us, the elders. And he said, you know, just be who you are publicly, who you are privately. And excellent, excellent advice. So just a tremendous young man that I miss dearly.
15: Well, he loved you. I know he and I talked about you frequently every time I'd get together because he knew what friends we were. And I was honored when Andrew Colvett stood up in a, you mentioned that he listened to Rush in his early years as well as Salem Media. Andrew stood up in front of a group in Florida and said, it's been said that Charlie grew up listening to Rush Limbaugh. It's also true he grew up listening to Mike Gallagher. And I'll never forget that. That touched my heart. I just honored by that so very much. And I wanted to take today, Tom, and just honor you for being an early mentor for Charlie Kirk. I know you've powered through a lot of health challenges you've been facing, and you've come through with flying colors. God is good. You're doing great. And it's just so good to reconnect with you, Tom. You're a longtime friend of the show. Freedom Square is doing incredible work as well. Check that out online. But Tom Sedaka, thanks for taking a few minutes to share your thoughts and help us understand how you mentored Charlie at an early age, because you were truly doing God's work, my friend.
16: And Mike, thank you. And thank you for your friendship. And thank you for this opportunity to honor Charlie, somebody who is truly a special American Christian conservative and a great friend. Thank you.
15: Amen. God bless you. Thanks, Tom. Thanks, and so good to see you and to know that you've recovered from your health challenges. The great Tom Sedaka joining us, founder, CEO of Freedom Square, and more coming up on this special day, September 10th. Hard to believe it was 1 year ago today that Charlie was taken from us. Our tribute to Charlie Kirk here on the Mike Gallagher Show continues. Coming up, more of our special tribute to Charlie Kirk, including a visit with our boss, Phil Boyce, the guy who actually put Charlie Kirk on the radio, which was, of course, a lifelong dream for Charlie, who grew up listening to talk radio. This special episode of the Mike Gallagher Show continues.
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22: Breaking news this hour from townhall.com. I'm Michael Harrington. President Trump returned to the White House early last night. He was due to spend the rest of today there, but he came back quickly because Iran has offered new conditions for the U.S. to end the war in Iran, sending them through Qatar. The president is looking them over. Mr. Trump is also expanding access to America's public lands and waters with new executive orders aimed at hunters, anglers, and outdoors businesses.
23: The orders promote hunting access, habitat management, youth and veteran programs, and more science-based fisheries policy. They also target regulations officials say restrict recreational fishing and burden coastal communities. America's outdoor recreation economy generates more than $1.2 trillion per year and supports over 5 million jobs. Conservation and sportsmen's groups are praising this move, saying hunters and anglers are among America's greatest conservationists. President Trump says he's putting the American outdoorsman first. Richard Boyd reporting.
22: Warren Buffett is stepping down as chairman of Berkshire Hathaway after leading the $1 trillion conglomerate for more than six decades.
24: Warren Buffett is taking on a new role as chairman emeritus of Berkshire Hathaway after serving as chairman since 1970. His son Howard will become the company's new chairman as part of a long-planned succession. The 96-year-old, known to many financial market followers as the Oracle of Omaha, will remain a director. Buffett says he's confident with CEO Greg Abel and his son Howard as they lead Berkshire Hathaway. In a letter to shareholders, Buffett said he still has the best job in the world and that he's never felt better about what comes next. I'm Marcela Sanchez.
22: And forecasters say Tropical Storm Fay has formed in the far northern Atlantic Ocean. No threat to land right now. More on these stories at townhall.com.
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22: Saudi Arabia has confirmed that Yemen's Houthi rebels tried to attack its capital with a ballistic missile today. It was the first attack targeting Riyadh since the escalation in fighting between the Iranian-backed Houthis and the Yemeni government forces backed by the Saudis. The coalition says it intercepted the missile. The statement also says the Houthis tried to attack civilian infrastructure in the Red Sea port city of Yanbu, but were thwarted. The recent fighting has opened a new front in the Iran war. A new lawsuit claims that Anthropic, OpenAI, SpaceX AI, and Google illegally agreed to slow their AI development. Filed in the U.S. District Court for the Northern District of California, the suit argues this coordination violates antitrust laws and reduces consumer value for paid AI subscriptions. The lawsuit points to an essay by Anthropic CEO Daria Amade urging industry-wide cooperation. News and analysis at townhall.com. Big tech talks diversity, but its political giving tells a very different story. Here's correspondent Bernie Bennett.
3: A recent analysis of campaign donations found that roughly 90% of contributions from major technology companies and their employees went to Democrats. The reported figures include 99% from Netflix and Airbnb, 96% from Google and Meta, and 94% from Apple. That's despite Democrats backing antitrust actions, new regulations, and higher taxes targeting the industry. Former Trump advisor Steve Moore points out that the president is pushing American tech dominance, but Silicon Valley continues funding the politicians working against it. Bernie Bennett reporting.
22: 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Author George R. R. Martin is 78, and singer-songwriter Philip Phillips is 36. More on these stories at townhall.com.
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6: Welcome to another edition of the Sound of the Pacific Northwest. Luciana, I'm auditioning today.
7: You're auditioning.
6: Yes, I know we have an interview with someone that might put me into places that I always dreamed of being in.
7: What would that be?
6: Theater.
7: The theater!
6: Yes.
7: The theater!
6: Since I was a kid, I wanted to be an actor. And
7: you wanted to be an actor?
6: No. But, you know, it's something that at some point in my life, like everybody else, always wanted to be famous. And an actor. And I don't know if you recall this, but when we were in college, we joined a class that was acting class.
7: Yes, and I don't know how we passed, because we were terrible, Pedro. I remember we did a walk in the park. We had to do a scene, and we were terrified.
6: We were terrified,
7: and we were terrible, too.
6: But I think we got an A for that class.
7: We did?
6: I think so.
7: Oh, that's a generous teacher.
6: Enthusiasm pays off when you go to those classes. But you know, it's funny. I always thought that those kind of classes help people a lot.
7: Yeah.
6: Because those who are introverts, sometimes you get a way to express yourself, maybe socialize with other people, so you need to pretend. And
7: you know what I remember about that class? One day, one of the girls, she started talking about how her grandpa had passed, and she started crying, and we were all consoling her, and she then goes like, I was acting. And we were like, what?
6: And also what I remember is the first impression that we gave, we were supposed to step up and talk, remember? And
7: we
6: talk
7: did?
6: About something.
7: Really?
6: Yeah, that was
7: I don't
6: class.
7: Remember that.
6: Yeah, I remember that. My essay was to talk about the people actually grow hair in their shoulders because that's the hair that falls from your head.
7: So it roots on your shoulders.
6: They thought I was stupid.
7: They were right. But yes, like Pedro said, we are talking about theater today.
6: I'm auditioning. I hope she's listening to me carefully.
7: Can you find something that you can audition for? Some lines that you can read for her?
6: Let me think of it. What can I do?
7: I don't know.
6: A soprano?
7: Look it up while I do this. So today we're talking to Billy Hassebrock, Community Services Program Supervisor and Artistic Director for Bellevue Youth Theater. And she's also a member of the One City Bellevue Core team. She is directing The Legend of Sleepy Hollow. They are still rehearsing, but it's coming out soon. Billy Hassebrock, welcome to the Sound of the Pacific Northwest.
8: Thank you so much for having me today.
7: Well, Billy, I understand Bellevue Youth Theater has an amazing reputation. What is going to make this upcoming fall season even more special?
8: Every season is already so special regardless. We're in our 36th year here, so we're a very established program. And I'm not sure if you're familiar, but our program is committed to making theater accessible for everyone. So we're dedicated to removing barriers to participation. So our program is free for Bellevue residents, low cost for non-residents. We take 100% of the participants who audition for us, and we make sure that everybody has a part. So this upcoming season, we are focusing on the Year of Classics, which is all stories that you've heard, that you're familiar with, and reimagining them through a new lens for 21st century audiences and for this new younger generation. And we're also welcoming back many, many participants who are adults who were in the program previously, or who are adults who are acting with their children for the first time. So it's really fun to get to delve into these classic stories and modernize them while still retaining that core human part of the story that made them universally accessible in the first place.
7: So by youth theater, you mean young people between the ages of 0 and 80, or 90, or 100.
8: Yes, exactly. So, youth of heart, really. I mean, I think we're all Peter Pan on the inside. None of us actually ever really grows up. Adults, as my colleague would say, adults are just children plus time.
6: I want to talk about the youth. We mentioned last time on this show that kids don't dance anymore, because they're reluctant to dance, because they're afraid they're going to be filmed. And so you don't see, like, back in the days, you know, like when we were teens.
7: Pero filmed, videoed.
6: Videos, whatever. That people, seriously, that they don't run the risk to do it anymore because, you know, they could be embarrassed by other kids or bullied. So why do you think theater could be the escapism for them to do something that they might not be comfortable with?
8: I think a lot of it has to do with the theater has always been a home for people who march to the beat of their own drum since the dawn of time. And so it has always housed people who were on the fringes of society or social outcasts who came together to make art. And so there really isn't a judgment or a stigma, because in theater, you have to be a little bit strange to break out into song and to dance and to, you know, cry and scream and wail. And the theater community, the bigger you do those things, the more robustly you are welcomed and supported. So there's a kind of embracing of the strange and artistic, naturally.
6: And I think the idea of being surrounded with people of that kind, people that just feel, you know, comfortable doing this stuff, makes you comfortable.
7: Exactly.
6: So, yeah.
7: Mm-hmm.
8: Right. And I will also say that the youth that we are seeing coming up, this new generation, are so focused on mental health and on being inclusive and accessibility. They're so fiercely and vehemently advocating for each other that there is a kind of commitment to, if you take a big risk or make a big play, essentially, you're not going to be teased. I know the internet is cruel, but when I actually am in the room with our participants and somebody makes a mistake, before I can say it's okay, they've got five friends next to them being like, no big deal. It's great. You need something? Exactly. I've got candy in my purse, you know?
7: And besides, how are you going to get better unless you make mistakes in front of other people, right?
8: Absolutely. And one of the things that I say that I fiercely believe is that everybody makes mistakes, and everybody in the theatrical world or in any artistry will make a mistake. That is part of the gambit. What is important is that they know that they're pre-forgiven for any mistakes that they make. And so I tell them all the time, you're pre-forgiven. You come up to me backstage, you missed your entrance. I'm going to tell you, pre-forgiven. Life happens. Mm-hmm. I have missed entrances. I have forgotten lines. I have, you know, tripped over my own feet on stage. It all happens, and it's all fine. It's theater. Nobody died.
7: Exactly.
6: Well, actually, so, they do die sometimes in the theater.
8: Yes.
7: But then they come during the blackout.
8: I think just this idea of mistakes are expected, and that there is not going to be reprimand from leadership or from teachers, opens up a lot of freedom to take those risks and be silly. And we are often modeling being silly and making mistakes and saying, let's try an idea. Oh, nope, that did not work. And not having too much invested. We don't take ourselves too seriously as a youth theater.
7: That's important. That now, you mentioned it was the season of classics. What classics are we talking about?
8: We've got Sleepy Hollow, Oliver, Little Women, Robin Hood. We're tackling the biggest classic of them all, the Odyssey. So stories that people know and have been telling for hundreds of years.
7: And are you directing any of these?
8: I am directing The Legend of Sleepy Hollow, which is so fun because I also wrote this adaptation for our theater.
7: Oh, and
8: I
7: nice.
8: So excited.
7: What drew you to this story?
8: What I love about the original story by Washington Irving is that he doesn't really answer if the Headless Horseman was real or if it was Brom Bones in disguise. And so that in and of itself is interesting to me because fear and superstition, when I think about theatricality, I think about people telling ghost stories around a fire mm-hmm. and the jump scares and the power of storytelling and the power of a bump in the night that you can't explain. Or fear is humbling, and it's not just something that children experience. I don't know a grown-up who hasn't, you know, gotten spooked by a shadow, you know.
7: Yeah.
8: And so that idea was fascinating to me. Just as a director, as an educator, when we're staging plays, we can only control what we put on the stage. We can never control how the audience perceives it or how they interpret it. Mm-hmm. And that's a fun variable. So if I lean into that variable artistically and say, I want the audience to come up with what they think is the real version of events and give them a whole bunch of plausible endings, then that's fun because they get to really be empowered in how they experience the show. So that's one aspect of why tell this like fun, spooky story. The other thing that I really wanted to focus on in adapting it was that Katrina Von Tassel, who's, you know, kind of the central love interest, is just that. She's a love interest and

0: you work with young people, you just kind of have to meet them where they're at. And I speak a lot in metaphors, and I'm a little quote unquote cringe. I learn their lingo, and it's a lot of laughter, because I have found, I've been a director and a theater educator for over 20 years. I found that when people laugh together, they and build a team that is grounded in joy and silliness, then when you make the ask to be serious or to try something outside of their comfort zone, they already have that established sense of safety. So I spend a lot of time in the community building of our cast and in playing games and getting to know each other. And some people, it's a pedagogical philosophy. Some people wouldn't necessarily see that as vital to making a good show or a great show. To me, that's the most important thing I can do, is make a strong team. And then the result will follow.
1: Well, I mean, that's it to me. That's the idea that the city has behind this youth theater, right? Besides mm-hmm. maybe making a great show, it's just the idea of creating a bond in the society with the city, right?
0: Right. And to be creating community, especially post-pandemic, we saw so many kids who only knew how to communicate digitally. And so to be able to be in a room and laugh and dance and wiggle and giggle and sing, because we have musicals as well, just these things that are communal human experiences that we've been experiencing for thousands of years together that got ripped from us, they're healing for people. Mm-hmm. And so if you teach someone, or if you allow someone to feel safe in a community, they're going to blossom into their best sense of self. I mean, essentially, our building is an incubator, and we're just helping young people find other parts of themselves that they may or may not have known, confidence or leadership skills or et cetera, et cetera. And at the same time, the adults who are participating either with their kids or because they grew up in the program, they come to us and they're like, I didn't know I had this side of myself. I've never mm-hmm. allowed myself to be silly. And they're learning something in tandem with their children. And to watch adults learn a skill that's difficult mm-hmm. to them or foreign to them in conjunction with learning something also takes a little bit of pressure off of you. I mean, right. If you were learning how to write your ABCs at the same time your mother was, well, it doesn't make sense, but it would take a lot of pressure off for penmanship.
2: Right. You take 100% of everyone that auditions, and yes. you put them in place. But that probably means some people are not exactly great. So how do you balance having a good play, but also being inclusive and accepting people that might not be that talented, like Pedro and me?
1: What are you talking about? Sorry, Billy. Go ahead.
0: Well, everybody has a talent. Yes. So it's finding what somebody's talent is, or what brings them joy. And sometimes those things are the same and sometimes those things are different. So you can have somebody who, for example, maybe does not sing well or does not enjoy singing or dancing, but they're a great comedic relief because they can play a straight man better than anybody. Like, they just don't do sarcasm, or, you know, you mm-hmm. find the ways in which people shine. Because so many participants are new to us, we get to know them. And then the next time they audition for us, for the most part, are writing things that are in the public domain. We adapt the scripts for them. We figure out, oh, this one person would be great at carrying an applause sign across. They're really good at working the crowd, or they're great at juggling, or, you know, they really just like to stand in the back and throw fruit as a street vendor. And you find something that's fun for them and meaningful. And the longer that these participants stay in our program, they are rewarded with better and better parts as mm-hmm. we get to know them, and they've reinvested in their community. So every time somebody comes with us, they start at a smaller part, and then the more shows that they do, their continued commitment to both growing themselves and showing up for each other, then they get more and more that they tackle. So it doesn't really matter your age in our program. It's a gradual and incremental advancement.
1: Mm-hmm. You mentioned about this community that, you know, is created within the group, the actors that participate mm-hmm. in the play. But I believe also the audience that goes to see you guys is part of this community too, right? What reaction do you get from the audience?
0: Absolutely. I think we have the best audiences. When you come see a show at BYT, I let the audiences know we do things differently. And by that, I mean, we encourage our audience to emote loudly. So if they like something, we want them to laugh and clap. But we also have them boo the bad guy. It's almost

0: It's almost like panto in that sense of really participatory because, and we do this big spiel in front of all of our shows to let the audiences know this, that they are the final character in our play, and that the more energy they give as an audience, the better the show will be, because nobody likes to tell a joke and have it fall flat. So if the audience is really invested and, you know, Captain Hook walks out and everybody boos Captain Hook, that actor feels like, they hate me, I must be doing great. And I've seen those moments where they'll boo the bad guy and the bad guy will shush them, or, and then the audience will laugh, and it's just, they are in it with us.
1: So what about you, Bailey? How many years did you say?
0: I've been teaching in some capacity for over 20 years. I started performing when I was 3 years old on stage and performed in shows up until the time I was in high school. I had a professional acting career in Los Angeles and then decided, I don't think I decided, I think I stopped fighting fate and my heart, and really transitioned to the other side of the table, to directing and choreographing and the arts education component. I realized pretty early on in my career that I didn't care much about applause, but I really liked watching the people around me improve and grow and find themselves, or find something they didn't know they had within themselves. And so the impulse to teach was so strong.
1: And so I imagine you being on the other side, you were there, you know, trying to be that famous star, and then you realize, oh, I'd rather be on the other side. But you deal with kids that maybe in their dreams they believe that they could become that person. How do you deal with that?
0: Honesty is important. Mm-hmm. That the performing arts industry isn't always kind professionally. There are a lot of demands, and it's also continually auditioning. If you don't love auditioning, this industry is not for you, because at best you work contract to contract to contract, back to back to back to back, but you're only getting those 8 week, 12 week contracts after auditioning. And it's a life of kind of uncertainty. So I think letting people know that truth of it, but also that you can do theater your whole life, and that there are plenty of careers in arts and performing arts that are not necessarily that. So you act for something and you do this in another capacity, or you run the lights for something. I mean, there's a lot of different ways in. It just depends on how a kid loves the artistry. Sometimes a child or a young person, it's not that they want to be famous, it's just that they want to work in this industry. They just want to be a storyteller. And then it's talking about, well, what part of the story do you love? Do you like writing the story? Do you like directing and like putting all the pieces together? Do you like the lights? Do you like being backstage? Do you like just, you know, being around these people? And being able to kind of steer or mentor children to embrace the parts of it that they love, because art should be fulfilling, it shouldn't be draining. And for some participants who really love performing, you know, you tell them the truth of it, and but also remind them that tenacity and grit and determination will carry them further than anything else in the world. So just have the mindset of resolve and belief in yourself, and you will make a career of it no matter what you do. And there are plenty of people who work as actors continuously, but know that it's a hard road potentially ahead, but if you love it and it fills you, then don't let anybody tell you otherwise.
1: And even if you don't do it as a way of living, just do it because it's your passion and because you like it. Like the way I embrace music now, I always wanted to be a drummer, I always wanted to be the most famous drummer in the world and live as a musician. I couldn't, but I now play every weekend and I'm having a blast and I have a purpose in life, and I believe those people that love acting, they do the same. They probably cannot make money, but they have a purpose in life.
0: Yes, but also there are plenty of actors who do make money. It just looks a little bit different, you know? And like, how many times do you watch a show on television or see something at the local professional theater and see the same actor and be like, oh, I recognize that face. Right. You couldn't name who they are, but they're working continuously. Mm-hmm. So there's a lot of options out there, but it's about finding your joy in life.
1: Yeah.
0: And I don't care. Personally, I love theater. It's what I have done my whole life. But if I have a child who is in our program and has a ton of fun and then grows up to be an aerospace engineer, if that's what brings them joy, that's great. And I can say with my full heart that I know that when it's time for them to deliver a presentation, they will be more confident speaking in public.
1: Good. Yeah.
2: We are talking to Billie Hasselbrock. She is directing The Legend of Sleepy Hollow with Bellevue Youth Theater this season. When is this going to be available for the public? How can we get tickets?
0: So we open the day before Halloween. Tickets are available on our website or by calling the box office at 425-452-7155. Our website is bellevuewa.gov/BYT. And we're going to be performing Halloween weekend and the weekend following, 7 performances, including a sensory-friendly performance for those who have access needs or find traditional theater not as welcoming. So,
2: would you repeat that phone number again?
0: Absolutely. It's 425-452-7155. This quarter, between now and the holidays, we will be performing The Legend of Sleepy Hollow, Horizon Line, which we're calling a modern classic. That's a pirate story. Robin Hood, and then Annie Jr.
2: All right.
0: Those are four between now and the holidays.
1: When we came to the United States, we wanted to do radio, so we joined Green River Community College, and we did broadcasting there, and we took a class.
2: I think a teacher told us that we would benefit from doing some theater.
1: Yeah, so we took the acting class, and of course, you know, we have the accents, and at that time they were even worse. But we were like, you know, who cares? We just did it. And we took the class, and the teacher gave us an assignment.
2: We did, what was it? A Walk in the Park.
1: Yes.
2: So I think we should audition for Billie right now, see what she says.
0: I would love that.
1: Do you know that play, Billie?
0: I do not.
2: Okay.
1: That's an old movie.
2: That's to our advantage.
1: It would happen in New York. It's a couple that meets in New York. And that's it. That's the only thing I know. I don't remember.
2: I don't know if we did this scene, but let's start.
1: Okay. So again, just to set you up, they are at the park. They don't know each other. And me, Jack.
0: Who is Luciana?
2: I'm Esther.
1: So we're at the park. You can hear can you hear the birds? There you go. Okay. You see, we do everything by heart here. Okay, here you go. Hello, miss. Hi, miss.
2: Oh, my goodness. Yes? What is it?
1: Oh, I'm sorry. I didn't mean to startle you.
2: Startle? Why, by no means did you. You scared the holy heck out of me, is all. Yes.
1: My name is Jack. Sorry.
2: Jack, sorry? What an unusual name.
1: No. I mean, my name is It's Jack. And the sorry part is that I disturbed you. Scared the bejesus. I apologize, but I swear, you looked so darn familiar, I couldn't resist asking. Could your name be...
2: Aren't we a bit old, mister, to do the make-believe hanky-panky?
1: And scene. So, what do you think? Be frank. We don't
2: mind. That was amazing, right?
1: We don't mind.
0: I think that, one, phenomenal starting point, and two, I can't wait to see what happens if we were to workshop this sometime. I think you have great comedic instincts, and that is a wonderful starting place. Not everybody can do comedy.
1: Wow, thank you. That's a compliment, I guess.
2: I kind of want to start doing theater. So what if our audience, what if they want to join the Bellevue Youth Theater?
0: Well, we have another round of auditions for 4 shows coming up in January. So come see one of the shows before the holidays and then audition in January. That will be auditions for Little Women, The Pied Piper, Hamlet, or Oliver Jr. And if you come and you don't have your heart set on one show, you can say, just give me the best part in any of those shows and we'll find you a fabulous home.
2: In case you're wondering, this is Billie Hasselbrock. She is the Community Services Program Supervisor and Artistic Director for Bellevue Youth Theater. And she's also a member of the One City Bellevue Core Team. Thank you so much for joining us today, Billie.
0: Thank you.
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4: Answer. With SRN News, I'm Michael Harrington in Washington. President Trump returned to the White House early yesterday, leaving Camp David a day earlier and cutting off his trip that would have lasted through today because he wanted to get back and weigh its next steps in the war with Iran ahead of his trip to New York this coming week for the UN General Assembly. Iran on Saturday conveyed conditions to the U.S. for an end to the hostilities through Qatar. Possibly this could happen. The president's response is what everyone's waiting for now. North Korea has launched a pair of short-range ballistic missiles into the ocean. according to South Korea's military. The launch this morning comes 2 days after North Korea threatened to bolster its nuclear capacities in response to what it calls U.S. hostilities. The launch follows a series of weapons tests by North Korea, even though the U.S. is scaling back military exercises. This is SRN News.
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11: 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Our commitment to rescuing, caring for, and protecting animals sets a gold standard in care and compassion. 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Our innovative programs touch the lives of over 1 billion animals each year, spanning conservation, humane farming, filmed entertainment, zoos and aquariums, service dogs, military, rescue, and working animals. Our science-based certification programs are a seal of approval that is not easily earned. We are the guardians of those who cannot speak for themselves. Join us, and together, we will create a more humane world.
12: Every person on the list cannot get one. And the reasons why they cannot get one vary from country to country. Some of it's geography. Some of it's economics. Some of it is political. Some of it is religious persecution. Some of it is under strain of death if they, you know, end up with one. And yet, this is still what they want more than any other thing in their life. And that's what they're asking for, when they could ask for any number of things. So the idea being that we want to fill this need, and Bible League International, who is the world's expert on how to do this, has been doing this for 89 years, also knows that when we give a Bible to one of these believers who is asking for one, that most likely it's going to create more believers, like times 12, and then we're going to need to give more Bibles down the road. But that's okay. We'll take that problem, because that means the gospel is going forward. It means that God is changing lives. It means that he's calling all people to himself, as he promises he will do in God's word. So it's one of those things where we want to be part of God's plan in this process. We want to be aligned with what he's doing, and I can't think of a better way to do that than help people get his word.
13: Well, and again, it's happening because of people like Shirley of Flower Mound, Texas, said, I'm in at 10 Bibles. Eleanor of Edison, New Jersey, said, Michael, Kevin, count me in at 30 Bibles. And then Paul of Breezy Point, New York, said, I want to be a part of this, a $300 investment, enough to fill the empty waiting hands of 60 believers that we know by name at Bible League. And Kevin, again, we got a little bit of a jump on this summer and fall effort, if you will. Back in July, did a little bit of a pause. We're back. Almost 2,000 Bibles have been taken care of. You know, we're kind of in the same spot we were when we look back at the calendar year 2025. We took a little bit of a pause, came back. And when we were all said and done, Kevin, this listening family sent 9,900 Bibles. Wow. I mean, I can't say enough about people that, again, I know there's a sacrifice happening somewhere in your budget, right, to be able to put Bibles into the empty waiting hands of believers even half a world away. So really, it's incumbent upon us at Bible League to give you a glimpse into the lives of those believers. Do want to take you to Bangladesh. This is only a few miles from where all this flash flooding, you know, the death, the devastation is happening right there at the Tibet-Nepali border.
12: Border. Yeah.
13: But this is the country we're talking about is Bangladesh. 90% Sunni Muslim. You know, Islam is the state religion there. To be, you know, Bangladeshi is to be what? It's to be probably a Sunni Muslim, right? Christianity makes up about 1% of the population. My colleague Fariz talks about what Christians are up against in that community. But stay tuned. Pay attention to the end of this, because what he also says is very encouraging.
14: This is a 90% majority Muslim country with a population of 162 million people here, where Islam is the state religion and where Christians are very poor and marginalized. Anyone who comes to Jesus as their Lord and Savior are easily persecuted. The faith of the Christians here is real. No one could fake their Christianity. The cost is too great. Our success is growing. It's growing because of we are preaching the real Jesus here.
13: Yeah, they're preaching the real Jesus. You're not going to hide behind, you know, some spiritual, you know, life there. It's when you follow Jesus, there's a price to pay, right? There's a harvest of hundreds of people in that village right now coming to Christ. You know, several of those include Anan. He's a baker, displayed a cross in his shop. Guess what? It was destroyed, but he's still following Jesus. Samira is a single woman who suffered a fractured eye socket after being beaten by radicals. And then Yasmin, another a member of this congregation, her name means a joyful heart. She helps women and orphans, Kevin, but she yearns to read the Psalms. That's her desire. And again, in a country that just fiercely opposes Christianity, this woman is hated simply because she bears the name of Christ, but she's looking forward to the day that she'll have a Bible and she can read the Psalms for herself.
12: Well, there's no better encouragement in my experience than what we find in the Psalms, and that's why Christians have looked to them for years. Friends, let's do that. Let's put that encouragement in her hands. 1-800-937-9673. 1-800-937-9673. I think of Psalm chapter 1. Blessed is the man. Literally means this is the good life. The man who is blessed has the good life. This is what he does. He delights in me, and my words delight in him. That's exactly what she's wanting to do. But in order to do that, you need the Word of God in her hand, in her language, in her heart, so that she can, what? 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
18: 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The powerful new documentary, Remember the Alamo. Don't Sharia My Texas, exposes an America under siege from within.
19: Clerics are openly calling for the takeover of this country.
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18: 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In the battle for Western civilization, Texas stands on the front line.
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0: Welcome back. It's That Kevin Show, thatkevinshow.com for all things. And by the way, today it's brand new. We relaunched the whole thing. 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Because I got some mail from people, and they're like, Kev, where do I click to find the thing and the other thing and the thing over there? And I said, well, let's put it all on the homepage. So my incredible internet team at Salem Digital, they have spent about 3 months working on this, and it went live this morning at 7 a.m. So excited to have you check it out, thatkevinshow.com. Please go and do that. Patrice Onwuka is rejoining us. She is not only the Vice President of Economic Policy at Independent Women, she is also now a very important person because an actual newspaper is printing her columns. I still can't get a real newspaper to print mine, but she's actually now a contributor to the Washington Post editorial page there, and just always excited for everything that she's involved with. And congratulations, Patrice, on all the fun new channels you get to try to speak common sense through. I think it's a voice well placed.
1: I appreciate that, Kevin. I give God glory, honestly. He's just pouring it on me.
0: I'm a big fan, and will continue to wave your flag as well. I got an interesting thing from your organization this week. The Independent Women sent out a little notice to all of the places that you guys do media at. And it was basically like, look, in light of the socialist rise of all of the, you know, electoral gains they've made in the Democratic primaries and stuff, we have several people on staff that would like to talk about socialism in its honest state, what it really means. Yeah. And you were listed on there. And I don't think I ever knew that wherever you guys came from, that that's what they were facing. But I know your family were legal immigrants to the country. But I was surprised and both pleased to see that Independent Women have a number of ladies that have come from socialist backgrounds, basically, to say, no, this is something we can never go back to. And yet, Patrice, the entire culture of the Democratic Party is succumbing to this. And it's like, I don't know, the establishment folks aren't even putting up a fight anymore.
1: Well, I think the establishment folks are more worried about holding on to political power, and they're willing to give up, you know, any sort of principle or even common sense. And it's shocking and surprising. I mean, some of my colleagues, I have colleagues from Cuba at Independent Women. I have colleagues whose families are from, you know, Eastern Europe. My family's from the Caribbean, and our island is a British colony. So not quite the same there. But, you know, what's been interesting that I've been looking at from my economic policy work is how the Democratic Socialists of America are now targeting labor unions, U.S. labor unions, to foment class civil warfare, to undercut American businesses from the inside. And then, you know, their end goal here is to gain control of the means of projection and take over key industries so that they can then hand it over to the government run by socialists.
0: Wasn't this the exact playbook of Karl Marx?
1: Yes.
0: Mike, down to the laborers.
1: They literally have a strategy called a rank and file strategy, where they're trying to seed salt, they call it, employees in different corporations and in different levels of industry, you know, at both the employee but also the managerial level, to push socialist ideas, to recruit candidates for socialist agendas to run for office, or just to recruit foot soldiers for socialist campaigns and ideas. They have a full agenda on their website. They make it plain as day, which is where some of the work that I found, my research came from. But their end goal is still the same. They want to foment struggle in the workplace. They want to turn workplaces and American businesses into the enemy against their employees. And then, you know, that means that the employees can get control, shut down production, hold hostage, the production of national security, infrastructure for weaponry, et cetera, or just in the private sector, the production of jet planes. And then that means that now suddenly the DSA is in greater control. And I think that's really scary. I provided an example, a case study of how this played out. And we're going to see more of this, Kevin, because the DSA, they don't just want people running for office and school boards. They want them in private industry where they can also also be controlling workforces. And by the way, not just unionized workforces. They want to drive unionization in a lot of different companies for the same reason, so then they can get their guys in there and be controlling and causing kind of this chaos in the American workforce.
0: Well, and what's interesting is you had the Biden administration and the establishment Democrats who were saying, you know, oh, these socialists, they don't speak for us. But what did he do during his term? He tried to quantify every independent contractor as an employee. Yes. Somewhere, tried to track down every transaction that was made of $600 or more, tried to be up your nose hairs on every tiny little thing you were doing.
1: Yeah.
0: And I think it plays right into what you're describing, this desire to overall control everybody's ability. The greatest threat to these people are to have thriving entrepreneurs starting businesses, making society better, and making profit from it so that they can support their families and not need government assistance in feeding their kids or putting a roof over their heads. The greatest threat to this whole socialist mantra of lies is for someone like Patrice Onwuka or Kevin McCullough to have a family-owned business that our kids grow. Yes. Up and inherit and continue to make profitable someday, because we don't need them to do that if we are successful.
1: That's exactly right. Suddenly, when my kids understand that what their family has built and invested in, they get to inherit it, they're going to want to protect that from the hands of the government. They're not going to want a New York City Mayor Mamdani to come in and say, oh, you're a terrible landlord. I'm going to confiscate your house, and then I'm going to turn the keys over to your tenants and leave you high and dry. No, that's not going to happen. So when you play that out for people, I think they start to understand that. And by the way, right to work laws are very important. You should not be forced to pay union dues if you're not part of a union. But the left has been fighting that. You talked about the independent contractors, those self-employed, even the gig workers. They cannot be unionized because they're not employees, right. Which is why you've had such an assault on that freedom to be independent contractors.
0: Oh, Biden talked about them like they were criminals. I mean,
1: yes.
0: It was obscene what he was saying about basically job creators. Because
1: yes.
0: Two of every three new jobs come from the private sector and startups and entrepreneurs. So it's just really... So where can people get the article?
1: Go to independentwomen.com. It is launching, I believe, today, but immediately. Okay. Yeah.
0: Just look for Patrice's byline.
1: Exactly.
0: It'll be one of the top few things there. Patrice Onwuka, thank you as always.
1: Thank you, Kevin.
0: Kevin McCullough coming back. It's New York. Stay here.
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3: With SRN News, I'm Ron Taylor. The president returned to the White House last night after leaving Camp David in Maryland earlier than he expected. The president shortened the trip as his administrators weighs its next steps in the Iran war, just ahead of his trip next week to New York for the UN General Assembly. Iran saying yesterday that it had conveyed conditions to the U.S. through Qatar for ending the war and was awaiting the president's response. President Trump is launching a new unit focused on artificial intelligence after leading figures in this country and publicly criticizing and saying they have concerns for the technology. It's called Air Force, and it will be overseen by a newly appointed AI czar. The president had appointed investor David Sachs as his AI crypto czar before the businessman stepped down from the role. to become a co-chair of the President's Council of Advisors. This is SRN News.
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8: 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Serving it up with a no-drink minimum. It's that Kevin Show.
0: Final few minutes today. Friends, grateful to have you with us. It is That Kevin Show, thatkevinshow.com. If you've not yet given your gift, that matching challenge will proceed through the top of the hour. So please don't hesitate. Go make that gift right now. Even if it takes you a couple of minutes to get there, if you get it in before the top of the hour, it will be matched. And if you do it online and it's timestamped before the top of the hour, same thing goes. It will be matched. 1-800-937-9673. 1-800-937-9673. Michael Woolworth is back with us, and Michael, Bible League is active in something else called church planting. Tell us more.
9: Well, in parts of the world where there's not an abundance of churches, Bible League is there to come alongside church planters, men like Tomas in Ghana, Africa, to say, one, here's resources to grow your church to the glory of God. Oftentimes, Kevin, they're available without charge. Why? A lot of these churches, they exist in extreme poverty. When you identify as a believer in places where they're Muslim dominated, right, you often give up access to jobs and services, education. And so, again, there's a price to pay. And so Bible League has provided church planter training, not only because it's the right thing to do, it's absolutely necessary. As people come to saving faith, there's a temptation to want to blend sort of their old religion with the precious gospel. My colleague Jason was in Ghana, Africa, has this to say about what he discovered on church planter training.
10: The importance of church planter training, it can't be understated, especially in places like Africa where syncretism, which is the mixing of your old beliefs, yeah, your ancestral beliefs, with this new introduction to Christianity, it's very easy to want to hold on to both. And for people coming to Christ, it's difficult to say, I'm going to do away with everything that my family's done and totally embrace Christ.
9: Yeah, he's talking about Ghana, Africa specifically. It's a Francophone country. That's where French is spoken more and more. But Pastor Tomas, not only an ordained pastor, Kevin, he's a licensed snake handler. He risks his own safety to capture reticulated pythons. It's an interesting element to the story. You know, this is the realm of this pastor, oddly enough, right? Rescuing reticulated pythons from harming people. But anyway, he's also a church planter, and again, he's in a part of Africa again where there's a blending of the syncretism, where people take different elements of their past religion. They're tempted to carry that on into their walk with the Lord. And again, Bible League is there to provide good direction for these congregations. Hey, three of those among Tomas's congregation praying for Bibles. Abraham is in his 30s. He's married. He has three children. He was tortured by the Islamic State there, but he is focused on following Jesus. Raya is widowed, 40s, works on a cassava farm praying for a Bible. Then Kofi is 18, a brand new believer, a former jihadist tied to Al-Qaeda. He's from the Ivory Coast, now in the country of Ghana. Kevin, God's at work in his world through his word, and from wherever he has you listening today, you get to be a part of this at only $5 a Bible.
0: Friends, it makes such a difference when you're talking about the spiritual investment of these dollars. You literally give a Bible, and over the course of the Bible League's history, they have tracked this, and this is a conservative, reliable number that they're able to use with integrity, but 12 people come to faith in Jesus because of that Bible that's given. And right now, because through the end of this hour, every gift is doubled, that means you could do not double the number of Bibles you think you can just for giving them right now, and multiply that times 12, and now you have the total number of people on the conservative side that you're going to reach with the gospel in the very near future. 1-800-937-9673, 1-800-937-9673, and just imagine the encouragement that's going to be. Imagine the freedom that's going to come with people finding Jesus and knowing that their life is forever changed. 1-800-937-9673, 1-800-937-9673, or give online at thatkevinshow.com, top of the page, Bible League banner, click it, thatkevinshow.com, thatkevinshow.com, or 1-800-937-9673.
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12: Breaking news this hour from townhall.com. I'm Michael Herring. President Trump returned to the White House early last night. He should have been at Camp David through today, but he came back because the Iranians are talking peace again. Iranian officials say they'd conveyed conditions for the U.S. for an end to the war through Qatar and are awaiting President Trump's response. The White House says its government-wide fraud crackdown is delivering major results for American taxpayers. Correspondent Bernie Bennett explains.
13: The Trump administration's fiscal year 2026 task force docket reports some $245 billion in estimated fraud recovery since January of 2025. Officials say just under $63 billion in fraud was stopped on an annualized basis, with $59 billion recovered through indictments and settlements. The docket lists 25 documented actions, including charges, suspensions, and new policies. Bernie Bennett reporting.
12: James Tallarico's lead in the Texas Senate race may not be as strong as media reports suggest. New questions are putting his campaign under pressure. Correspondent Bob Agnew has that.
14: Some political observers are challenging a Siena poll showing Tallarico ahead of Ken Paxton, citing its small sample size. They question Tallarico's claims of rejecting billionaire and dark money, pointing to high dollar donors and Hollywood fundraisers. And an undercover video appears to show a pro-Tallarico PAC paying organizers $25 per voter contacted, raising possible legal concerns. Paxton is demanding answers as the Texas Senate battle heats up. Bob Agnew reporting.
12: Russian officials say Ukrainian forces launched over 1,000 drones this morning at Russia, including hundreds targeting Moscow proper. The mayor there described it as the biggest attack he's ever seen. It killed 2 people and wounded 20, also damaging a Moscow oil refinery and a residential building. More on these stories at townhall.com.
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12: North Korea has launched a pair of short-range ballistic missiles toward the sea today, according to South Korea's military. The launch comes 2 days after North Korea threatened to bolster its nuclear capabilities in response to what it calls U.S. hostilities. The missiles flew hundreds of kilometers toward the North's eastern waters. Hours later, another projectile launched, but details are unclear. South Korea has boosted its surveillance and is exchanging information with the U.S. and Japan. The launch follows the U.S. deciding to scale back a military exercise with the South. Chileans are feeling the pinch as the cost of living rises in their country, impacting even affordable foods like the completo, the country's version of the hot dog. Official data shows Chile is nearing a recession with unemployment at nearly 10% and inflation over 4%. The central bank has cut growth forecasts and warns of more economic weakening. News and analysis at townhall.com. College football Saturday, Lane Kiffin's new team at LSU couldn't deny Trinidad Chambliss, the quarterback he helped develop at Ole Miss. Chambliss passed for 363 yards, two touchdowns, and a tie-breaking score in the fourth quarter. A number 8 Ole Miss delighted a crowd ready for Kiffin's return with a 32-24 win over the 7th-ranked Tigers. LSU had to storm back from a 24-7 halftime deficit to tie the game, but then Chambliss engineered a 75-yard touchdown drive. The new Lucas Museum of Narrative Art opens to the public on Tuesday in Los Angeles. The $1 billion project has become the life work of Star Wars creator George Lucas and his wife Melody Hobson. The museum features a mix of populist and fine art, including works by Norman Rockwell and Banksy. Outside, visitors can see sculptures, including Princess Leia choking Jabba the Hutt in a scene from the movie Return of the Jedi. More on these stories at townhall.com.
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19: We'll see partly to mostly sunny skies today with highs in the lower 80s. Winds will be light from the northwest. Partly to mostly cloudy tonight with lows around 55. Partly sunny on Monday with highs in the upper 70s. Scattered clouds Monday night with lows in the mid-50s. You can always get the latest weather at theanswerportland.com. I'm meteorologist Matthew Harding on AM 1640, The Answer.
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24: Larry Elder here, the sage from South Central, the prince of Pico Union, the czar of common sense, the great Eldersky, Don Lorenzo. Welcome to the program. No victor crest allowed, because we've got a country to save.

0: 888-971-7243. 888-971-SAGE. I am Larry Elder, also known as the Great Eldersky. The sage from South Central, the Prince of Pico Union, the Czar of Common Sense. You should see the size of my business card. We have so much to get to between now and the close of our action-packed three-hour live show. By the way, follow me on Twitter. 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Follow me on Instagram. Follow me on Truth Social. Now, despite predictions that the unprecedented Republican midterm convention, never held one before, in Dallas last night would be a bust, the first night looked like a roaring success. Illinois Democrat Governor J.P. Pritzker, who might run for president in 2028, says Trump is, and I'm quoting him, suffering from dementia. I think we can all see that, end of quote. Did Pritzker watch Trump last night? Trump was, to borrow an expression, Trumpian. Trump said, by the way, if Republicans hold onto the House and the Senate in the midterms, every American adult would get $5,000. Don't know where the money's going to come from, but it was entertaining. James Tallarico, the Texas Democrat candidate for Senate, apparently no longer believes there are six genders. Don't know what happened to the other four. The son of the co-founder of Hamas, who renounced Islam and became an American citizen, squared off against the pro-Hamas co-host of the Young Turks. It wasn't a fair fight. CNN's Jake Tapper said, given the unpopularity of President Trump, the Senate races in Michigan and Maine are surprisingly tight. Hassan Piker, the gift that keeps on giving, said Americans don't care about 9/11. They pretend to, he said, but they really don't. Gavin Newsom says Barack Obama gave him the green light to gerrymander California. All of this and more, 888-971-7243. Feel free to call and join in. I want to start with this. Tomorrow is the 25th anniversary of 9/11. And at a forum, George W. Bush was talking with Condoleezza Rice. And listen to part of his exchange and his description of Islam.
1: I want you to talk about a couple of those events. You talked about going to the Islamic Center and trying to make sure that our Muslim American citizens knew that we didn't blame them for right. what had happened.
2: I also made it clear that Islam was a religion of peace, not a religion of war, and that these people subverted their religion.
1: Yes.
0: I also made it clear that Islam is a religion of peace and not a religion of war, and that these people subverted their religion. Now, I had an interview with Robert Spencer of Jihad Watch around the time Bush said that, back in 2001 when he first said it. And he said President Trump was not elected to be clergyman in chief and does not know what he's talking about. There is a very, very, very long article by Ayaan Hirshay Ali, former Muslim, and she talks about Muhammad Atta, who was the mastermind behind 9/11. And it's a very long article, but it's just one of the most profound things I've read about this battle between this civilization that wants our civilization destroyed and us. And she said in April 1996, 5 years before he steered American Airlines Flight 11 into the North Tower, he sat in a Hamburg apartment and wrote his last will and testament. 27 years old, architecture student at what's called the Technical University, son of a Cairo lawyer, fluent in German, living comfortably in one of the most affluent societies on earth. Nothing in his circumstances compelled him to dwell on death, yet he gave detailed instructions on how to handle his corpse. Quote, I don't want any women to go to my grave at all during my funeral or on any occasion thereafter. I don't want pregnant women. A person who's not clean. The person who washes my body should wear gloves so as not to touch my genitals. And on and on and on and on. Did not mention any foreign policy. Did not mention any economic grievances in this document. And Ayaan Hirshay Ali said this is one of the most neglected pieces of evidence from September 11 because it contradicts the explanations that most Western commentators preferred. He was not poor. He was not radicalized by drone strikes that had not yet happened, nor by American support for Israel. Let me add something here. After 9/11, you know what the best-selling book was for a while? The Quran. Because so many Americans bought the Quran to read it to find out what's with these people. What is their beef, to quote Ronald Reagan. She continued, for 25 years, Western elites repeatedly insisted that men like Atta must be driven by something other than culture, other than the faith that provided them with the lens through which they see the world. After 9/11, intellectuals and policy makers asked, what went wrong? What did we do that provoked this? And they concluded that they had grievances. Poverty, underdevelopment, foreign policy frustration, failure of Western states to integrate people like Atta. And mentions that George W. Bush referred to Islam as a religion of peace and insisted that, quote, the faith of terror is not the true faith of Islam. And Western leaders, Paris, Brussels, Manchester, elsewhere, repeatedly said the killers had, quote, nothing to do with Islam. And the problem, she writes, is that what they did had everything to do with Islam. For 25 years, Western elites insisted that men like Muhammad Atta were driven by something other than their culture, other than their faith. America and the West have chosen to say that Muslim societies have dysfunction. We can rectify them. We can help them. We can give them aid, give them assistance, give them money, give them training on how to become republics. By 2026, however, New York City, she writes, had become a parade for Islamic terror groups run by a foreign-born Muslim mayor who supported, quote, globalizing the Intifada, whose wife celebrated Hamas' massacre of Israelis on October 7. A Pew Research poll, July 2026, that's this year, showed that 44% of Muslims in America had a positive view of Hamas. She says the West is now fighting the same enemies at home, watching our own country is transformed by mass immigration of people who do not share our values, who do not share the Western fantasy that religion and culture are merely superficial differences. She writes, the central reality is that Islam was never only a matter of terror cells. It has been a civilizational project rooted in the memory of the caliphate, ambition to reorder policy, to reorder politics, society, and the law according to Islamic norms. A long-term effort to build footholds into Western societies. And then she says this, I can speak of this from my own personal experiences. I've interviewed Hershey Ali before. Talked about how she was a Somali refugee living in Nairobi, Kenya. At the age of 15, 16, she became a member of the Muslim Brotherhood. And talks about teachers. Required us to read the Quran and the Hadith, the biography of the Prophet Muhammad, to analyze the text, deepen our faith. Now at the time, she says, Kenya was a Christian country, so most of my classmates were Christians. But I was taught that they were the enemy, that I have a duty to confront

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4: 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I am Larry Elder. We are Salem News Channel. Back of this article written by Ayan Hirshi Ali, raised a Muslim, and not unlike the son of the co-founder of Hamas, saw the light and is now warning the West, warning America, that there is a growing danger from within, and we ignore it at our peril. She said, the reality is we don't have another 25 years to get this right. We don't even have another 10 years. The West is confronting a battle unlike that they've ever seen. The rise of the secular left has forged an alliance with Muslim cadres that have learned to speak the common language of third world sectarianism, mobilizing migrant communities, side-by-side red-green alliance. The question before us, she says, as a society, is no longer simply whether America can defeat terror organizations. It's whether the American public can recognize the civilizational challenge from within. The original lesson, she says, of 9/11 was not merely that America had enemies willing to kill civilians on a vast scale. It is that Western elites have failed to take seriously the idea that their society could seriously be challenged. After all, these are people that live in caves. After 9/11, the U.S. built enormous counterterrorism architecture, became better at tracking plots, and so forth. Meanwhile, we've allowed unbridled immigration of people whose values and whose religion is incompatible with our republic and Judeo-Christian basis upon which it was founded. Quote, Muslim doctors, nurses, psychiatrists, and other professionals who introduce anti-Western values to Western institutions and even commit acts of violence, do so not in opposition to Muslim beliefs, but in their belief that they are being good Muslims. She talked about nurses in Australian hospitals who boast of not treating their Jewish patients. Talked about the large number of them on welfare, hostile to their hosts. Quote, there is no equivalent Islamic doctrine for Western concepts such as separation of church and state, the idea of individual freedoms and rights, including freedom to worship. Rather, Islam is animated by belief that requires a retaking of all lands that have ever been ruled by Muslims. Quote, the problem of Muslim migration, therefore, cannot so easily be confined to Islamists, even as Islamists remain the chief ideologues. Remove the Islamists and a good part of the problem still remains, of a culture that, as it exists today, is incompatible with and defines itself in opposition to key Western values. And she goes on and on and on, but I think you get the point. Which raises the next question. This embrace of Hamas by people like Hassan Piker, who calls Hamas 1,000 times better than Israel. Musab Hassan Youssef is a son of a co-founder of Hamas. And he was on a podcast with Cenk Uygur, who's one of the co-hosts of the Young Turks, and he's a pro-Hamas guy. Despises Israel. We played a clip of him just yelling and screaming about Israel. Listen to this, number 73.
5: Who authorized you to speak on behalf of the Arab children of Gaza? Who authorized you?
6: You just did.
5: You've never been there. You don't care.
0: So my
5: and now you
0: not?
5: Think you hold the higher moral ground. You don't.
0: I do.
5: You're not the savior. You always need a victim in order to pose as the savior. You're not the savior. First, learn how to control yourself. Learn how to control your tongue buds before you try to control the world. It's a big situation in Gaza. All of us are heartbroken for the death of the children of Gaza. All of us. That includes Israel. Israel considers what's happening in Gaza a tragedy. It's a tragedy made up by the terrorists that you sympathize with, that you want to validate and legitimize. Then we will have to deal with the chaos that you create, your emotional being, going all over the place. Who authorized you to speak on the behalf of the Gaza? Nobody did.
0: You did.
5: You self-proclaimed, you did. Just like Mahmoud Abbas, just like Yasser Arafat, just like all the Palestinians who have been feeding on the pain of the Palestinian children. You are a parasite, a bottom feeder. This is what you are. So before you speak against the prime minister of a democracy and accuse him of being a terrorist, you need to look at yourself in the mirror. You have been supporting Hamas and it's recorded against you for eternity. So don't play the game now that your fight is for the children in Gaza. This is not your fight. You know who's fighting for the children of Gaza? The IDF. That is killing Hamas. That is uprooting Hamas so the children of Gaza can have their freedom after 36 years of slavery. Those are the ones who qualify to speak on the topic, not you sitting in your comfort.
4: That's the longest time I've ever seen him not say anything. And this came up last night at the midterm convention in Dallas, where Trump was talking about Abdul El-Sayed's sister, number 59.
6: In Michigan, the Democrat nominee is Abdul El-Sayed, who brags about the fact that he wants to pack the Supreme Court with 23 far-left lunatics justices. His sister, who's absolutely, you got to listen to this one. His sister celebrated the terrorist slaughter of babies on October 7th. She thought it was a great thing. His sister thought it was a great day. His mother worked for an organization that gave hundreds of thousands of dollars to people that follow Osama bin Laden. And he campaigns with a Marxist agitator who says that America deserved 9/11. We deserve to have 3,000 people killed, two massive structures brought to the ground. We deserved it, right? Yet the Democrats want to make this extremist a U.S. senator.
4: We deserved 9/11, said Hamas Piker. Hamas? Hassan Piker. Hamas is 1,000 times better than Israel. Orthodox Jews are inbred. Israel's committing genocide. Israel's apartheid. On and on and on and on. This Mossab Hassan Youssef, the son of the co-founder Hamas, talks about quote-unquote Palestine, close quote. Stick around for that. We got so much more. 888-971-SAGE. Do not leave town.

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1: With SRN News, I'm Michael Harrington in Washington. Perhaps a new chance for peace in Iran. President Trump returned early to the White House yesterday, leaving Camp David initially earlier than expected. Marine One arrived at the Ellipse in Washington, D.C. about 8 p.m. Saturday evening. The reason? A new peace proposal from Iran. The Iranian officials say they had conveyed conditions to the U.S. through Qatar for ending the war and want to hear what the president thinks about it. No official word yet. Russian officials say Ukrainian forces launched over 1,000 drones at Russia yesterday, including hundreds targeting Moscow. Moscow's mayor describes the late-night, early-morning attack as the largest drone strike on his city ever. The attack killed two people and wounded 20 while also damaging a Moscow oil refinery and one residential building. This is SRN News.
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9: 888-971-SAGE, 888-971-7243. I am Larry Elder. We are Salem News Channel. We're going to be talking about the extraordinary midterm conference that started last night in Dallas, two-day conference. President Trump spoke for about maybe an hour, hour and a half, hour and 40 minutes, hour and 45 minutes. He was in good form, looked good, sounded good. Which is interesting because the governor of Illinois, J.B. Pritzker, said, quote, Trump is suffering from dementia. I think we can all see that, close quote. That looked like a guy suffering from dementia last night. But first, Mossab Hassan Youssef is the son of the Hamas co-founder. Here's what he said about, quote-unquote, Palestine, number 74.
10: I was born back in 1978. I was only 10 years old when the first Palestinian Intifada started. My father was one of the founders of Hamas. And my family taught me that I was Palestinian. But they never said why I was Palestinian. Like today, millions of people believe to be Palestinians as an ethnic group, but in reality they are not. And we have tens of millions around the world who say free Palestine, while in reality Palestine never existed, except as a colonial entity against the indigenous of the land. I'm not saying that there were no Arabs in that region, but for some reason, Arabs were allowed to take their caravans from every destination in Arabia with no political borders to come and profit from the British mandate of Palestine. But the Jews who had to go through the Holocaust and the ethnic cleansing on the hands of the Ottoman Empire for approximately 400 years, then the ethnic cleansing in Europe, then the Holocaust, they did not have the right to take the boat and escape the hell of Nazism to come and find a safe place where they could survive. This is a crime. It's colonialism. But for all the Arab and the Muslim invaders who came to profit, who did not have any connection to the land, that was legitimate. So I was supposed to believe that I am a Palestinian. But what makes a Palestinian, nobody has the answer. What makes the Palestinian different than the Egyptian or the Jordanian? It's not a human race. It's not a distinct language. It's not a religion. It is nothing but a violent ideology that was established as a hostile movement to annihilate the Jewish people from that land. The continuous Islamic, and I insist to say Islamic, attempt to kill the Jewish people. And that's us, that brings us to the ideological dimension that many of us are in denial. Why? Because we have 2 billion Muslims around the world and we don't want to off. So most of us stick our head in the sand in denial. While it's in the Quran, it's in the Hadith, that it's an Islamic belief based on the Islamic most trusted sources, that the end times will not come and the Mahdi, that's the savior of the Muslims, will not return until the Muslims annihilate all the Jewish people, not only in Israel, but worldwide. This is not only human delusion. They have been acting on it. It's a legislation. Many out there believe that Allah gave them the authority to punish the Jewish people. First, Allah chose the Jewish people. It was His chosen ones. But for disobedience, Allah wanted to punish the Jewish people. And now the Muslims functioning as the sword of Allah on earth to punish the Jewish people and all the non-Muslims who don't submit to Islam.
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0: Larry Elder on AM 1640, The Answer. Technocrats, beware. Here's Larry Elder.
10: This is the Islamic law. And all those who try to sell the West a peaceful version of Islam, they are liars and they are lying. And their claim is baseless. Okay, this is too controversial, and I did not come here to say things about Islam, but this is very important to understand as a foundation of this conflict. Because if we really want to find a solution, then we need to understand the dimensions of the conflict, and the ideological dimension of this conflict is the most significant one, in my humble opinion. This is how I was conditioned. as a Muslim, then as a Palestinian, and I think both identities are false.
9: 888-971-SAGE, 888-971-7243. I am Larry Elder. We are Salem News Channel. Joe is in Los Angeles. Joe, thank you so much for calling. I appreciate it.
13: Thank you, Larry. Thank you for all you do. I just wanted to bring to your attention, as well as to your audience's attention, what's going on out here in California regarding an assembly bill, AB 2017, known as the California EID, State Holiday Act, that it's passed the state legislature and awaits final signature from Governor Gavin Newsom. It's authored by Democrat Assemblyman Matt Haney. If you go online, you can actually watch him bring this to the floor of the state legislature. And he had 10 other Democrats sign on to this and talk how proud he was to bring this to the state assembly for consideration, because there's a million Muslim residents here in California, with no recognition of the fact that there are 1.2 million Jewish people here in the state of California, second largest Jewish population in the United States. And the Jewish faith has no holiday, not Yom Kippur, not Rosh Hashanah, that's actually recognized as a state holiday. However, this Assembly Bill 2017 is now going before the governor so that the Muslims can have these holidays recognized here in the state of California,
9: right, right,
13: as state holidays.
9: Well, Joe, I talked about this last week for a couple of days. You probably weren't in class, but I talked about it, and you're quite right. I think Jews outnumber Muslims in California almost 2-1, but not Rosh Hashanah, not Passover, not Yom Kippur. None of the high holy holidays in the Jewish religion is recognized as a state holiday, but as a state, what's the term? It won't be paid, but you can take the time off if you work for the state and use this as a reason for taking the time off, but it's not paid. But no other ethnic group gets such a designation. There are two holy days in Islam that they're celebrating. And what's the over-under on how quickly Gavin Newsom is going to sign it? Are you kidding me? Of course he's going to sign it.
13: Yeah, it's really crazy. It's really crazy.
9: It is.
13: I think it's really important that people see the disparity of what's going on and how many of these radical politicians are trying to cater to Islam, and as you said before, you know, there are many good Muslim people, but at the same time, if they're going to be recognizing these state holidays, mm-hmm, anywhere in the United States, they have to recognize the Jewish faith also.
9: You know, and Joe, I think as between the state Senate and the state Assembly, only one person voted against them in one of the houses, and about three or four voted against them in the other. Outside of that, all of these people voted in favor of these two recognized holidays for the religion of Islam, zero for the religion of Judaism.
13: That's correct, and I don't know if it's based out of fear or if they're afraid of losing votes or whatever it is. But, you know, what's fair is fair. I mean, it's quite obvious that they're catering to these people and not members of the Jewish faith.
9: Well, thank you very much for the call. I appreciate it. Mark is in Los Angeles. Mark, you're on the Larry Elder Show. Magnificent, Mark. Always nice to hear from you. Don't hurt me.
14: Okay, Larry. So what did you think of, well, I know you're in love with Trump. So you probably thought his speech was really good.
9: I did. I thought it was magnificent. Entertaining, right. Funny. He's having a good time. People in the arena were having a good time, despite all predictions, not all the predictions, but many of them, by People magazine, by Politico, that nobody would be there. It would be a big, spectacular bust, but it was not. It was arousing, cheering. People had a good time. I thought it was very successful.
14: I suspect
9: you feel different. I suspect, Mark, you feel differently.
14: Well, of course, Larry, because just to show you how hypocritical the Republicans are, if Donald Trump saying the thing about the $5,000, which is a bribe, if Obama had done that, you would have had a heart attack.
9: Politicians offer, as you put it, bribes in all sorts of ways. Joe Biden, campaigning on behalf of the candidate for Senate in Georgia offered voters $2,000 if he won. Joe Biden's so-called Inflation Reduction Act, which he later on admitted had nothing to do with inflation reduction, but everything to do with the Green New Deal, gave money to all sorts of nonprofits and organizations that are affiliated with Democrats. So the idea that Democrats have promised voters something has been going on for a very long period of time from both sides. As to the specific problem, promise that Donald Trump made, I don't know where the money's going to come from. $5,000 to every adult in the country. We have about 250 million adults. That's about $1.4 trillion. Where's the money going to come from? So I didn't take it very seriously. I really didn't.
14: So he lied. So you're saying
9: it's Donald Trump being Donald Trump. You should be used to it by now. There's certain things that he says that I take seriously. Other things I don't take seriously. You know, when he said, I'm going to build the wall and have Mexico pay for it, I knew he'd build the wall, Mexico paying for it. I didn't think that was very serious. So, you know, you should just chill out. It's okay. He's not going to write a check for $1.3 trillion. He says, by the way, that he can do it without going through Congress. There'll be lawsuits. All sorts of people will try and stop him from doing it. So I would relax. And even if he were to do it, it's not the worst thing in the world, considering the welfare state, considering all the fraud going on in places like Minnesota and California that they do nothing whatsoever about, because they end up, these nonprofits, putting money in the pockets of politicians by giving them donations. So there's all sorts of stuff going on in this country that's far worse than giving every adult $5,000 if the Republicans retain the House and the Senate. Is it ideal? No. But does it bother me? No.
14: So, in other words, this is just like another lie. Where's the $2,000?
9: You keep saying lie. I think it's an aspiration. Like he said, he's going to discover a cure for cancer, and so did Obama, and so did Biden. Presidents make aspirational promises. Some come to fruition. Some don't. Some I take seriously. Some I don't.
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1: 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Faith over fear, the Charlie Kirk story. 1 year later, we remember Charlie Kirk. On September 10, Salem Media honors Charlie's life and legacy with a special first anniversary tribute. That's today. Hear Charlie tell his story, from starting Turning Point USA in his parents' garage to becoming one of the most influential conservative voices of his generation. Featuring Mike Gallagher, Larry O'Connor, Alex Marlowe, and me, with rare archival audio, including Charlie's first interview with Dennis Prager at just 22 years old, Faith Over Fear, the Charlie Kirk story, tonight at 8 p.m. Eastern on Salem News Channel. Coming up, more on the midterm convention, unprecedented midterm convention held last night. The first day was last night in Dallas. The second night is tonight. Trump's going to speak again. He said, however, this time I'm just going to say a few things. I'm just going to wrap it up. Illinois Governor J.B. Pritzker said Trump is, quote, suffering from dementia. I think we can all see that. Those of you who watched it last night, he stood up there, went off script as he often does, spoke for over an hour and a half. Did the man seem like he had dementia? Could Biden have done something like that? Are you kidding me? James Tallarico, the Texas Democrat candidate for Senate, apparently no longer believes there are six genders. CNN's Jake Tapper said, given the unpopularity of President Trump, the Senate races in Michigan and Maine are surprisingly tight. Gavin Newsom says Barack Obama gave him the green light to gerrymander California. Does that make Barack Obama a king? All of this and more, 888-971-SAGE. Rick is in Los Angeles. Rick, you're on the Larry Elder Show.
2: Hey, Larry, thanks for taking my call.
1: My pleasure.
2: I just left a message for Governor Newsom, and I told him, I said, why do you want to do this with making the Muslim holidays a statewide holiday? You're opening up a real can of worms here. So we have Rosh Hashanah and Kippur coming up. So you're telling me that the Jews don't rank to get their own holiday, right? And what about the Hindus? And what about every single other religious group in the state of California is going to come after you and go, hey, why did you slide us? I think he's going to commit absolute political suicide if he approves this.
1: And Rick, you left out the Wiccans.
2: Thank you. Who knows?
1: Who knows?
2: I'm a California man. We have aliens that have a religious sect here in our state.
1: Probably. Rick, thank you very much for the call. I appreciate it. Oh, my goodness. Speaking of Gavin Newsom, he said that it was Barack Obama who gave him the green light last year to gerrymander California. Barack Obama. I told you about how Barack Obama redesigned his Senate seat using gerrymandering. I'm Larry Elder.
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6: Breaking news this hour from townhall.com. I'm Michael Harrington. President Trump returns to the White House earlier than expected after leaving Camp David in Maryland last night.
7: FoxNews.com says Mr. Trump's return comes as the administration weighs its next steps in the war with Iran. The president's early return also comes ahead of his upcoming trip to New York for the UN General Assembly. Iran says it has revealed conditions to the U.S. through Qatar for ending the war and is waiting for President Trump's response.
6: Correspondent Andrew Stewart. Several of the nation's largest left-leaning voter engagement and racial justice organizations are facing steep funding shortfalls these days and making staff cutbacks. More on that from correspondent Bob Agnew.
8: The shortfalls are setting off alarms among Democratic strategists who are betting on high turnout efforts this fall. Their financial woes are surfacing just as voting is getting underway in a midterm election that will determine control of Congress for the final 2 years of President Trump's term. In response, the Democratic National Committee says it's making what it calls historic investments in organizing what may be an uphill battle to get out the vote. Bob Agnew reporting.
6: Saudi Arabia has confirmed that Yemen's Houthi rebels tried to attack its capital with a ballistic missile yesterday. It was the first attack targeting Riyadh since the escalation in fighting between the Iranian-backed Houthis and the Saudi-backed Yemeni government. The statement says the coalition of Saudis fighting the Houthis managed to shoot down the missile. A new lawsuit claims that Anthropic, OpenAI, SpaceX AI, and Google illegally agreed to slow their AI development. Filed in district court for the Northern District of California, the lawsuit argues this cooperation violates antitrust laws and reduces consumer value for paid AI subscriptions. More on these stories at townhall.com.
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6: French President Emmanuel Macron and Canadian Prime Minister Mark Carney are set to meet to deepen economic and security ties on the northern Atlantic archipelago of Saint-Pierre-et-Miquelon. Macron arrived in the French territory yesterday. He emphasized the importance of strengthening bilateral ties. Carney recently embraced the idea of Canada becoming the European Union's first associate member. This move comes as Canada seeks to reduce dependence on the U.S. Macron also aims to secure oil and gas supplies amid global market disruptions. Hong Kong has held a state funeral for the city's first post-colonial leader, Tung Chi Hwa. Tung, a shipping magnate and chief executive from 1997 to 2005, he died September 8th at the age of 89. His casket was draped in a Chinese flag as it was brought out of the funeral home today. During his tenure, he faced numerous challenges. News and analysis at townhall.com. Here's a look at the week ahead on Wall Street.
11: Markets are getting updates this week on the housing market and jobs. The government releases data on sales of new homes for August on Thursday. That report also includes contracts for homes that are under construction. The U.S. housing market has been stymied as rising mortgage rates make it more expensive to buy a home. The weekly average rate on a 30-year fixed-rate home loan climbed to just below 7%. That's the highest level in more than a year and a half. The U.S. will also release its weekly report for new unemployment claims on Thursday. New claims for unemployment are an indication of how many workers are being laid off. Seth Sutel, New York.
6: At the NASCAR playoffs, Joey Logano led the final 7 laps Saturday night at Bristol Motor Speedway after seizing the lead from Carson Hocevar. Hocevar, however, got some attention in the pits when he got into a boxing match with Ryan Blaney. More on these stories at townhall.com.
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12: We'll see partly to mostly sunny skies today with highs in the lower 80s. Winds will be light from the northwest. Partly to mostly cloudy tonight with lows around 55. Partly sunny on Monday with highs in the upper 70s. Scattered clouds Monday night with lows in the mid-50s. You can always get the latest weather at theanswerportland.com. I'm meteorologist Matthew Harding on AM 1640, The Answer.
5: Scott Jennings on AM 1640, The Answer. Free speech, Western civilization, and delivering common sense for the American people. Ladies and gentlemen, here's Scott Jennings.
13: The Democrats-Tiger fallout continues. More damaging clips emerge from the Axios interview as the American left grapples with the problematic worldview of their most popular spokesperson. Democrats have a real problem on their hands in the form of Act Blue and the passage of foreign money, possibly into our elections. We'll update that story today. And legendary energy trader John Arnold stops in for a conversation on whether Congress can actually get energy permitting reform done. Could be a generational achievement if they do. Hello, Americans. It's Friday, September the 18th. I'm Scott Jennings reporting for Salem. And as you can see, we're on the road coming to you live from Jacksonville, Florida today. On this day in 1793, the new American Republic needed a permanent home for its government. So on a hill overlooking the Potomac River, a crowd gathered complete with military units, booming cannons, and musical accompaniment. And at the center of all of it stood the first president of the United States. George Washington arrived at this festive occasion wearing the ceremonial apron of a Freemason. A silver plate was placed at the building's southeast corner, recording the date and the purpose of the occasion. Then Washington himself lowered a massive stone into place. He spread mortar across it and helped lay the foundation of a building intended to endure for generations. And the building has endured, of course. But it has also changed. It was burned by the British, rebuilt, expanded, and renovated again and again. And somewhere along the way, something weird happened. America lost the cornerstone. Despite old drawings, historical accounts, and modern searches, its precise location has never been conclusively established. But somewhere beneath one of the most recognizable buildings in the world, still rests a silver plate and a stone laid by George Washington himself. If you find it beneath the U.S. Capitol, please let us know. The long-lost United States Capitol cornerstone laid on this day, September 18th, 1793. All right, let's get to the news. As I said at the top, Democrats have a real Piker problem on their hands, as in Hassan Piker, the social media socialist, who is the de facto spokesperson for the American left in this country. He's on a media tour right now, and it included a stop with the news outlet Axios. The latest is that Piker believes the Middle East would be more stable if Iran had a nuclear weapon. Listen to it for yourself. Cut five.
14: Do you think the Middle East would be more stable if Iran had a nuclear weapon?
15: I believe yes. I think that the Middle East would be more stable. Having said that, once again, I'm not advocating. I'm not trying to, send Iran enriched nuclear uranium.
13: Now, you have to remember, this man has been invited by several Democratic campaigns to appear, to speak, to vouch for the candidates. most notably Abdul El-Sayed, the Democrat running for Senate up in Michigan. So the principal spokesperson for the left believes the Middle East stability depends on Iran having a nuclear weapon. On the other hand, Donald Trump believes it would be better if Iran did not get a nuclear weapon, probably because they would immediately fire it at Israel or the United States or both. But Piker has expressed such disdain for Israel and the United States that one has to wonder whether this was an intentional statement. Does he believe geopolitical stability would come from Iran obtaining and then presumably using nuclear weapons against the two countries that Piker believes caused most of the problems in the world? Remember, Piker literally hates the United States. Just listen to him in his own words. Cut 13.
16: The United States of America, the most dog country on the planet, the absolute worst country on the planet, straight up, bar none, a capitalist, the absolute worst place on the planet, just a horrific, monstrous, awful dog country that I despise. The absolute worst country.
13: And also remember yesterday, Piker said that the United States was worse than Al-Qaeda. Again, his own words. Cut number 10.
14: Do you think America then is worse than Al-Qaeda?
15: Pound for pound, as far as the number of deaths, yes, we have caused tremendous terror.
13: So if you hated the United States as much as Piker does, it would be interesting if someone asked him, and the Democrats that he's working so hard to endorse, what exactly he means when he says Iran could bring about stability in our world if you handed them a nuclear bomb. Seems like a fair question to me. I appeared on CNN last night, and this topic came up, of course. Predictably, the Democrats invoked the name Tucker Carlson to sort of both sides this story. I was ready. Take a listen. Cut 14.
17: Tucker Carlson.
18: Yep.
17: He has hosted basically Holocaust deniers on his podcast.
18: He's endorsed El-Sayed, by the way.
17: He said all. I mean, yeah.
18: So you could put him in.
17: He said all kinds of things that some Republicans have.
18: He's for El-Sayed.
17: Anti-Semitic.
13: My advice for Democrats is downplaying or denying this will not help. You have a Piker problem, and no amount of invoking Tucker Carlson is going to help you. In Michigan, El-Sayed happily used Piker to get the Democratic nomination for Senate. Our friends at the National Review today point out a critical fact. Before their joint rallies, El-Sayed never led any poll in that primary, but afterward, he led in all but three polls, often by double digits. Piker delivered El-Sayed, and now he's not going to let his baby just squirm away, is he? As the National Review puts it, Piker helped El-Sayed. American and anti-Israelist radical members of Michigan's Democratic primary electorate. But now, sensing danger, El-Sayed would like to erase the primary from public memory. Good luck with that. One bit of breaking news from the Axios interview today, Piker says he wants to campaign with Alexandria Ocasio-Cortez for president in 2028 and that he has been in touch with her team. Because, of course, he does. More news, troubling news, in fact, on the U.S. Postal Service. A new report from the Inspector General found $5.8 billion, that's billion with a B, in fraud due to things like fake postage labels and stamps. The Inspector General briefed Congress yesterday on the problem and what to do about it, including more robust prosecution of fraudsters, expanded use of private sector technology that improves label security, and cracking down on social media ads that sell counterfeit postage. Let me update you on a story we discussed several weeks ago. This has to do with Act Blue, the Democratic fundraising platform that's under investigation. The question is whether the principal tool Democrats use to raise money has been allowing foreign donations into our political system. That would be illegal, by the way. Among the most alarming findings, Act Blue's supposed passport verification system reportedly did not confirm whether a donor had entered a real American passport number. It apparently checked little the entry contained the correct number of characters. The report also cites internal messages at ActBlue in which fraud analysts were repeatedly told to, quote, give the donor the benefit of the doubt, even when donations carried multiple warning signs, including foreign credit cards, mismatched billing information, suspicious internet addresses, and connections to previously rejected donors. And congressional investigators have released additional deposition transcripts. The committees say every ActBlue employee and board member refused to testify by invoking the Fifth Amendment, including its CEO. Take a listen to the chairman of the House Judiciary Committee, our friend Jim Jordan, cut 17.
19: We deposed 10 of the people who are key folks, their in-house counsel, their fraud prevention people, board members. 10 for 10. Every single one of them took the Fifth. And I think the reason they took the Fifth is because all the facts stack up against them.
13: So the question now is, was ActBlue actually verifying its donors or merely accepting whatever information they had typed in the box, even when there were clear signs they could be foreign? And for Democrats who spent years decrying supposed Russian influence in our elections, will they actually take responsibility for the millions in foreign donations possibly flowing in through their own platform? The investigation continues.

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1: The midterms are almost here, and Republicans could be in deep trouble. Polls show Democrats leading in key races. Tonight, Rob Finnerty on Newsmax reveals the growing threat from the DSA and the radical left. With less than 60 days to go, Finnerty says it's time for the GOP to hit the panic button. The House may go, and control of the Senate is up for grabs. Gas prices, mortgage rates, health care, and out-of-control national debt. Americans are angry, and the progressive left wants total control of Congress. Tallarico, El Sayed, AOC, Bernie Sanders. Finnerty reveals President Trump's secret plan to fight back and what you can do to help him. Don't miss Finnerty tonight at 8 p.m. Eastern on Newsmax. 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
8: John Arnold has been called one of the greatest energy traders of all time. He retired at the age of 38, and he and his wife, Laura, went on to build Arnold Ventures, a public policy philanthropy that has donated more than $2 billion. Today, he is one of the country's leading advocates for energy project permitting reform.

0: His argument is simple. America needs more energy for AI, for data centers, and for advanced manufacturing, but our own government makes it far too difficult to build the projects that can produce and deliver that power. John Arnold, welcome to the Scott Jennings Show.
1: Great to be here.
0: All right, let's get right to it. What is fundamentally broken about the way that America permits energy projects?
1: So the challenge is that the environmental framework that sets the permitting laws and regulations is more than 50 years old today, and it needs to be modernized. Now, there was a three-year period in the early 70s where the Clean Air Act, Clean Water Act, EPA was created, NEPA, environmental protections, and these laws, which were created to do real, to address real issues with the environment, have morphed over the years. And the courts have been more expansive in how they've interpreted it. The opponents to projects have figured out how to weaponize these laws. But we're now in a challenge now of multi-decades of projects getting harder and harder to build. And it's having real ramifications for the economic prosperity of this country and for the quality of life of individuals.
0: Give us an example. How long can it take to move a major project from proposal to construction? If you started one today in the United States of America, how long would it take you?
1: Yeah, I think the last major pipeline, interstate pipeline that was built in this country was Mountain Valley Pipeline. Mm-hmm. It started construction in 2016. It was supposed to take 10 months and cost $3.5 billion. It ended up taking 8 years and cost $9.6 billion. So again, like 10 months to 8 years. That's just in the construction phase. Mm. There is a whole pre-construction phase of trying to get the permits. And so the challenge is, if it's taking 10 or 15 years in order to build transmission lines or pipelines that this country needs, it just doesn't meet today's economy and the dynamic of flexibility that we need in order to meet the demands of energy.
0: It feels like we've been hearing about reforming this in Washington for a long time, a lot of years. There have been some vibrations this week and the last few days that we may be nearing a deal. What is it that's been prohibiting the two parties coming together to fix this? You lay out a very compelling problem. The American people would clearly benefit from some sort of reform here. What's stopping them?
1: I think the challenge is that each party kind of has its favored fuels and the fuels that it disfavors, right? And so without permitting reform, what we do is each administration, the pendulum swings, right? And the projects that are of one fuel get favored and can get built or start getting built, but then the next administration comes and they get shut down. And we have an energy system that needs long-term planning. It needs robust supply chains. It needs that certainty. Capital needs to know that whenever it's making that investment, that that project will get built and that it will get repaid.
0: So you're saying that both parties are going to have to lock arms here. Republicans are going to have to accept some renewable future. Democrats are going to have to accept some fossil fuels here. And everybody's going to have to agree, we need all the energy and electrons we can generate. Is that about it?
1: Yeah, I think we can either go through this kind of pendulum shifting, left to right, and build nothing, right? Or we can accept, let's be technology neutral and kind of build the energy infrastructure that this country needs.
0: Got about 30 seconds here in our first segment. John, you were recently in Ohio with a big event on this with the Energy Secretary, Chris Wright. What was the message that day? What did you want Washington to hear in that conversation with the Energy Secretary?
1: Yeah, Secretary Wright has run multiple energy companies, right? Energy service companies, energy production companies. He's seen firsthand the increasing difficulty in building energy infrastructure in this country. And that's why he gets it, why he's been a huge advocate for this, because he knows we can't meet our country's goals of kind of affordability, reliability, and security without passing real energy permitting reform.
0: You're listening to Scott Jennings on Salem Radio. This is Common Sense for the American People, and this is one of the most common sense bipartisan issues in Washington, D.C. It's an important conversation. And when we come back, we're going to talk about this. What would real permitting reform actually change? Can Republicans and Democrats lock arms and agree to build all forms of American energy, not just the ones their own side likes? More with John Arnold of Arnold Ventures right here on Salem. I'm Scott Jennings. Thanks for listening. We'll be right back.
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9: Yes, sir. With SRN News, I'm Michael Harrington in Washington. Saudi Arabia has confirmed that Yemen's Houthi rebels tried to attack its capital with a ballistic missile yesterday. It was the first attack targeting Riyadh since the escalation in fighting between the Iran-backed Houthis and Yemeni government forces backed by the Saudis. The statement Saturday by the Saudi-led coalition fighting the Houthis came long after the early morning attempt and says it was intercepted. A new lawsuit claims that Anthropic, OpenAI, SpaceX AI, and Google illegally agreed to slow their AI development. Filed in district court in California, the lawsuit argues this cooperation violates antitrust laws and reduces consumer value for paid AI subscriptions. The lawsuit points to a September 12th essay by Anthropic CEO Daria Amodei urging industry-wide cooperation. This is SRN News.
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14: We'll see partly to mostly sunny skies today with highs in the lower 80s. Winds will be light from the northwest. Partly to mostly cloudy tonight with lows around 55. Partly sunny on Monday with highs in the upper 70s. Scattered clouds Monday night with lows in the mid-50s. You can always get the latest weather at theanswerportland.com. I'm meteorologist Matthew Harding on AM 1640, The Answer.
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16: Affordability, energy security, and our competition with China. We're doing that today in a special conversation with John Arnold of Arnold Ventures. Thanks for being on the show today. We're glad you stopped by here in Washington, D.C. If you could go over to the Capitol today, John, and rewrite the system without any congressional committees or anything else, if you could wave a magic wand, what are the first three things you would change?
17: Well, look, I mean, we can get into the details. It would be pretty boring for your audience. But I think, like, from a high level, what we're looking for is certainty that whenever you get your permit, that you have confidence you can build. Second is that people have the ability to object in a timely manner. Right? There are projects where there's real kind of ramifications, negative ramifications to people and to communities. Those people and communities need a forum to raise their hand and say, I object for these reasons. And we need kind of a fair system in order to hear those objections. Now, the question is, you know, can you do that in a manner that's fair, that respects kind of the objections, that there's a forum to hear them, and a decision is made of yes or no, and then there's certainty that the developer can move forward. And I think the challenge we have today is, you know, that time frame of objection can be very drawn out. You can have sequential objections. So, you know, someone lays an objection, that gets heard, adjudicated, it comes out in favor of the project, then another objection comes, and another objection. The challenge is that time is money in development. And so the longer that somebody who has a personal objection to a project can draw out the challenge, the less likely it is to get built. And what's even more complicating is that then that discourages any future projects from even getting proposed. If developers know that once they start down this journey, that the probability is very high that they're going to get stuck in court and their budgets are going to start exploding, like we saw with Mountain Valley Pipeline, then they're never going to propose these projects. And so the challenges of the affordability and reliability and of being energy secure, that we're not dependent upon any other country for our energy needs, just decreases.
16: It seems to me that everybody involved would benefit from firm deadlines for agencies to make yes or no decisions. In other words, when you get into one of these things, should there be some date out there? Okay, we're starting today, and by a fixed date in the future, we will have this adjudicated. Do you agree with that?
17: Yes, I think there's kind of that time certainty is just very important. Now, you know, whenever you create time certainty, you know, there's the challenge of, well, what happens if the agency hasn't ruled by a certain time?
16: Right.
17: Right. And so you can't just kind of automatically deem that project to be acceptable. There needs to be, again, like some check on that. And so I think why this gets very complicated is that there is these if-thens, you know, if an agency does X, then what? You know, the challenge is, again, like, how do you create those such that kind of bad projects are not built in this country, but that good projects are built?
16: So Congress is discussing reforming this process. As part of that, do you think Congress should limit how long opponents of a specific project have to sue after a permit is issued? In other words, set some boundaries here. Once you get that permit, you know, once you get past a certain date, you're not going to be stuck in litigation forever.
17: Exactly. And I think, you know, the important thing is that the opponents to projects, and for whatever reason, right, they need to raise their hand early in the process and say, I object, right, and have a time certainty about when you can raise your hand to object. And it needs to be enough time for legitimate objections and objectors to come forward and be heard. And then you need kind of a certain amount of time for those to be adjudicated. And then we need the certainty once that decision is made.
16: Yeah, it seems to me what you're advocating for here is certainty for everybody. Objectors get certainty of a process. They know they have a certain way to be heard. Everybody's voice is going to be heard. Developers have certainty. They know they're going to get this adjudicated one way or the other. And ultimately, the American people get some certainty that these things aren't going to lay out there forever, really, with no firm yes or no. It feels to me like certainty is a great selling point here up on Capitol Hill. Do you get that from members of Congress?
17: Yeah, and I think everybody agrees with that. I think they've seen projects that have been, you know, again, they were supposed to take a year or two and ended up taking 5 or 10. Mm. And every member has had projects in his or her jurisdiction that, you know, have faced these challenges. And so I think that this is kind of a well-known problem. There is, I think, strong bipartisan support to try to address it. You know, the devil's always in the details, and I think that's why this has taken 4 years to come to this point. But we're at this kind of, you know, very kind of do-or-die moment at the end of this Congress when, you know, we need to get this passed.
16: I want to ask you about multiple layers of government. How do you stop a project from undergoing overlapping and suffocating reviews from federal, state, and local all at the same time? Should the feds have full control over this? How do you view that? And how do developers view it, you know, when they're trying to build something? Are there certain places in the country where they say, look, I just can't go there because of the state and local on top of what we're already going to face from the feds?
17: Yeah, I think this is one of the kind of most debated topics about kind of what are the rights of states and what are the rights of the federal government, especially for projects that are of kind of national strategic interest. Mm-hmm. And so you think about, you know, like pipelines, or even transmission lines, right, that are oftentimes interstate and can serve kind of the greater needs of this country. And, you know, states should have rights on these. They should be able to kind of raise their hand as well and say that this isn't in the interest of the state. But the federal government needs to, you know, have the ability to come in and say, for projects that are of national security or national economic interest, that, you know, that there's a different standard and that the states must have a very high standard in order to object. But I think this kind of tension between their federal, state, and local is one of the most debated topics of this.
16: How often is it? I assume pretty often when you have one of these projects, and so you have, say, transmission lines crossing several states where you'd have one state refusing to cooperate. I assume it happens all the time. Should that particular issue be dealt with in this possible reform package?
17: Exactly. You know, I think there's, again, this balancing of states' rights and of kind of federal interests you see in many topics, and you see that here. And so, you know, the right answer is not for the federal government to say to states, you have no rights, that you can't object. It's how do you get that balance right?
16: Let's get down to the politics of this here. It feels like we may be on the cusp of something happening here in Washington. So let's talk about the need for bipartisanship here. The question is real reform only possible if Republicans accept faster permits for wind and solar while Democrats accept for them for pipelines and mining and natural gas? Do you feel like both parties can swallow hard and do that? Are we at the point where enough votes exist in both parties for everything?
17: Well, oftentimes you don't get these reforms until we hit a crisis. Mm-hmm. And I think that's what both parties are seeing today, is that in order to meet the goals of our energy system, that we need this. And that without permitting reform, and again, that keep going back to that affordability and reliability, this is a pocketbook issue for Americans, and they want to know how Congress is going to address this. And if we can't build the infrastructure we need, then we can't meet those goals. And so I do think we're in this kind of, the political window has opened.
18: Yeah.
17: It is a challenge, right? Because Republicans are going to have to accept some things that is not in their natural inclination. Dems are going to have to do the same thing, right? But it's in the greater good of the country.
18: So based on what you're hearing, we're hearing the key senators, Senator Thune, Senator Capito, and others. There's been a lot of conversation in the public domain, and I know some private meetings have been going on. Based on what you're hearing, is what's emerging right now workable? Is this what we need? Are there things you're worried about or nervous about that could be coming out in the final framework? Give our audience a sense of what you expect to emerge if something is to occur here in the next few days.
17: Yeah, so again, this is an issue that's been under negotiations for 4 years now. Right? It started with Senators Manchin and Barrasso, who came close. They had a bill that passed out of committee in the Senate and have never got to the floor. It got picked up after they both kind of left their respective chairmanships. And you've seen kind of senators, you know, Mike Lee and Capito and Heinrich and Senator Whitehouse kind of pick this up. And they come at this issue from very different perspectives.
18: Yeah.
17: But they've been working extremely hard. Their staffs have been working kind of nonstop. And it's very close. You know, again, like, this is a complicated bill. And there's kind of every word matters in the law. You know, these things will end up in the courts, and kind of the interpretation of each word matters. And so, you know, it is important that they get the language right, and there is negotiations about every word in this right now. And I think that's where we are. We're like, the broad concepts have been agreed to. It is, how do you translate this into language?
18: And what do you need out of the White House right now? I mean, typically when a deal is about to come across the finish line, that's when the White House gets involved with their desires and their questions about the details. Do you feel like they're engaged in doing what they need to do at the Trump administration level?
17: Yes. So the White House has been very engaged in the process thus far. They've been kept up to date on kind of all the negotiations and have given, as I understand it, kind of their okay on things. But again, final language isn't out yet. So everybody's reserving judgment on this until language is out. Kind of that said, we saw with the Road to Housing Act, where you can have a bill that has broad agreement from Democrats, Republicans, from the House, and from the Senate, and there can be little frictions between the chambers, and things can take a lot longer to get across the finish line. The challenge we have today is that the calendar is very compressed. Right? There's a limited number of days. And so my ask to the White House is, you know, at some point, you know, they're going to need to lean into this and help, you know, throw their support behind it and get it across the finish line.
18: Final few seconds before we go to our next commercial break. If this gets done, is this the biggest energy deal in modern American history? Is it sitting right here at the goal line to be done right now?
17: It is. This is a do-or-die moment for this bill. It is the biggest kind of energy permitting reforms that we've had in 50-plus years. It cements the legacy of, you know, of smart regulation. It cements a legacy of creating a nation of builders. And we're kind of weeks away from getting this across the finish line. The question is, you know, is there the will?
18: That's John Arnold, Arnold Ventures, special guest here on the Scott Jennings Show. We'll wrap up on energy permitting reform right after this.
15: The voice of reason, common sense for the American people. This is the Scott Jennings Show.

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2: Welcome back to the Scott Jennings Show, a special edition of Common Sense for the American People. My special guest is John Arnold, who is the head of an organization called Arnold Ventures. It is one of the most influential public policy organizations in Washington, D.C., and they care deeply about, over at Arnold Ventures, the need to reform energy permitting projects and that process in the United States of America. John, thanks for the conversation today. Based on our back and forth today, it feels like you're optimistic that we may be on the brink of a generational deal here that could lead to real progress in the United States of America. If Congress can get this done right now, would that give the American people hope that there is room for bipartisanship and room for deal-making and problem-solving in Washington?
9: I think so. I think this is an issue that people understand. This is an issue where that kind of political will has come together. It's the moment. And you know, this is the big test about whether kind of the two parties that agree very broadly on what needs to happen can actually come together, get this across the finish line, you know, set any kind of political tensions aside in this in this time of the elections, and really do something that helps benefit the American people.
2: Sometimes in Washington, when big deals are being discussed and you think something's about to get done, what sometimes happens is watered down solutions, watered down versions. I assume here you're warning people, don't do that. If you're going to make a deal, make the deal, go all the way. It's really what's best for the American people. Are you worried about a watered down version of this that doesn't really get us where we need to be?
9: I don't think so. I think the framework for this has been agreed to for a long time. The details is kind of really what matters here. And so I think both sides need to kind of be confident as they come out of this that they got what they want, they got what they need. And the likelihood of this being brought up again, in kind of our political generation is very low, right? So this needs to be kind of a strong, robust bill. It needs to address everything, because this is our one chance.
2: You've been fighting for this for a long time. Of course, you have other policy interests over at Arnold Ventures. I'm wondering about this as a vehicle or a template for other deals, other bipartisanship, other moments where both parties say, okay, we've reached a crisis, we have to lock arms and solve it. Do you see, beyond just the benefits of reforming the energy permitting situation, do you see this as a gateway to maybe a new era of bipartisan deal making in Washington?
9: I wish. I might be a little naive if I say yes. But I think road to housing was important. And then as we look forward, I have real hope. Again, I might be a little naive here. But that kind of bipartisan immigration reform can come together. I think it's been an issue that almost similar to kind of this energy permitting, where kind of both sides have kind of realized the need for reform, that there's that political will coming together. And the question is, can two sides that are coming at this from very different perspectives get to some type of comprehensive reform?
2: Give us an idea of a project that is sitting there right now that could be built if this permitting reform gets done. Is there one that's on your mind? Are there a few that you think are just laying there to be started should this bill get passed?
9: Yeah, so I think Constitution Pipeline, which was kind of proposed from Pennsylvania up into the Northeast, and New York State had objections to it, used kind of the Clean Water Act in state court to kind of block it. The developer eventually walked away. And the challenge is that the states in the Northeast have increasingly had kind of inflation in their natural gas and electricity bills.
2: Yeah.
9: And, the Northeast is still importing LNG from, elsewhere. We can't even import it from the United States because of the Jones Act. So we're bringing it in from Trinidad and Tobago.
2: Right.
9: We're burning fuel oil, sometimes wood even, in order to create heat. So it's not environmentally friendly, it is expensive, and it's not reliable. And so we've seen some of the Democratic governors of states in New England say, maybe that pipeline should get built. And the challenge again goes back to kind of that developer, kind of a pipeline company based in Houston, who's looking at it saying, we tried this once.
2: Yeah.
9: We got stopped. We lost a lot of money on this. We are not willing to do this again unless we have certainty.
2: That voice you're hearing on the show today, John Arnold, head of Arnold Ventures. He has been pushing for a very long time now for energy permitting reform in the United States of America. The vibrations in Washington are good right now. If it gets done, it will be in no small part thanks to John Arnold and Arnold Ventures and all the work that they've done on that. Thanks for coming by the show. Thank you all for listening. This is Common Sense for the American People. I'm Scott Jennings on Salem. Stay with us.

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7: Breaking news this hour from townhall.com. I'm Michael Harrington. President Trump is looking over a peace offer from the Iranians. He returned to the White House last night, a day early from Camp David, as he tried to consider what the government in Tehran has offered him through the embassy in Qatar for ending the war. No word yet on exactly what Mr. Trump might do, but he said action could be coming soon. An artificial intelligence panic is growing, but one prominent Trump advisor is urging the administration not to overreact.
8: Anthropic CEO Dario Amodei warns that advanced AI may pose serious risks, but David Sachs pushes back, arguing companies shouldn't use fear to demand cartels or government approval before launching products. Sachs says existing antitrust and product liability laws are enough, and that Washington should avoid unnecessary regulation. The bigger danger, he says, may be falling behind China. For President Trump, the message is simple: keep America innovating and let Congress handle the rest. Richard Boyd reporting.
7: Democrats are doubling down in Michigan, pouring millions into a Senate race Republicans see as a major pickup opportunity. Correspondent Ron Taylor.
9: According to Axios, Senate Majority PAC aligned with Chuck Schumer is spending another $10 million to support Abdul El-Sayed, bringing its Michigan spending to $30 million. El-Sayed says every path to a Democratic Senate majority runs through Michigan. Republicans are backing former Congressman Mike Rogers and see the race as a chance to flip the seat. The massive spending signals Democrats may be worried about their candidate choices. Ron Taylor reporting.
7: North Korea launched a pair of short-range ballistic missiles into the ocean this morning, according to South Korea's military. The launch comes 2 days after North Korea threatened to bolster its nuclear capabilities. More on these stories at townhall.com.
10: Quick question, when did you buy your house? If the answer is somewhere between 2022 and 2024, you locked in one of the worst rate environments in modern history. Here's the kicker. Rates dropped this year. They hit a new low most people don't even know about. Now they're climbing back up. Here's what Bankrate reported just this month. Nearly 90% of borrowers from that period are overpaying an average of $278 a month, $3,300 a year. 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
7: Russian officials say Ukrainian forces launched over 1,000 drones at Russia this morning, including hundreds targeting Moscow. The mayor there describes it as the biggest drone attack he's ever seen. That attack killed 2 people and wounded 20, while also damaging a Moscow oil refinery and a residential building. Ukrainian President Vladimir Zelensky says the attack was designed to hit oil and logistics facilities to put pressure on the Russian economy. Chileans are feeling the pinch as the cost of living in their country rises sharply, impacting even affordable foods like their version of the hot dog. Official data shows Chile is nearing a recession with unemployment at about 10% and inflation over 4%. The central bank has cut growth forecasts, warning of persistent economic weakness. Many Chileans are cutting back on dining out with basic food costs rising. Social frustration is increasing as well. News and analysis at townhall.com. The Texas Department of Transportation has paused issuing permits for flock cameras and other automated license plate readers along state roads.
12: The decision, directed by Governor Greg Abbott, doesn't affect cameras already installed. The agency confirmed the pause on Thursday. The cameras scan vehicles to compile license plate data, raising privacy concerns. Abbott's late August order blocked state funding for these cameras, leading to hundreds being shut down. City councils and county commissions have also unplugged cameras due to privacy concerns and misuse by law enforcement. Keith Peters reporting.
7: Today is Sunday, September the 20th. It's the 263rd day of 2026. On this date in history, 1946, the first Cannes Film Festival, lasting 16 days, opened in France. And on this date in 1964, the Beatles wrapped up their first full-fledged U.S. tour. More on these stories at townhall.com.
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14: We'll see partly to mostly sunny skies today with highs in the lower 80s. Winds will be light from the northwest. Partly to mostly cloudy tonight with lows around 55. Partly sunny on Monday with highs in the upper 70s. Scattered clouds Monday night with lows in the mid 50s. You can always get the latest weather at theanswerportland.com. I'm meteorologist Matthew Harding on AM 1640, The Answer.
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17: And welcome back to the Scott Jennings Show. Today, you're on Friday, September the 18th. I'm out traveling, as you can see, and we're grateful for your joining us here on this beautiful Friday. I'm in Florida. I don't know where you are, but I hope it's as pretty there as it is right here. Let's give you a quick check of the headlines. President Trump expected to announce a major expansion of his most favored nation drug pricing plan, covering Medicaid programs in all 50 states. 17 drug makers have agreed to offer prices tied to what other developed countries pay. Trump's had a lot of success lowering drug prices. This is a continuation of that effort. White House is withdrawing Lance Schroyer's nomination to lead Immigration and Customs Enforcement, ICE. So the agency will remain under acting leadership while the president considers a replacement. Treasury Department is sanctioning an Iranian cryptocurrency exchange accused of processing hundreds of millions of dollars connected to shipping through the Strait of Hormuz. Iran's Revolutionary Guard involved in that as well. You can see the economic crackdown continues against the Iranians. And the Ohio Senate race, now said to be the most expensive contest of the cycle. Republican groups have launched a $14 million ad blitz to support John Husted against Democrat Sherrod Brown. Very expensive in the Buckeye State. Senator John Husted joins the show early next week to talk about what's going on in Ohio. Those are your headlines today. Let me also talk to you about a headline when it comes to relieving your pain. 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One more story to discuss here. We are finally learning the true identity and true thoughts of the lone holdout juror in the Lindsey Clancy case. This man is named Michael Desronville. And you know the case. This is where Clancy, up in Massachusetts, admitted to killing her three young children. The question in the case was not whether she did it. The question whether she had this postpartum psychosis that left her legally incapable of understanding or controlling what she was doing. Her lawyers argued yes. Prosecutors argued no. 11 jurors sided with the defense. One man would not go along with this. He thought she was guilty of murder. He would not find Lindsey Clancy not guilty by reason of insanity, and this, of course, caused the judge eventually to declare a mistrial. After this was all over, some of the jurors went public, and they portrayed Desronville as stubborn, unreasonable, and unable to defend his position. They really slandered this man's character, if you've seen any of this. But now he's responding. There's news accounts out today. You can read all about it. But Desronville says he never had any doubt. He says when he tried to discuss it with the rest of the jurors, he was interrupted and that his words were mischaracterized. He says the physical evidence, the witnesses, and the prosecution's case convinced him that Clancy knew what she was doing and that she planned it and therefore should be convicted of murder. For all of that, Desronville is being treated like a villain. Well, I think he's a hero. Not because I sat through every minute of the trial or that I can see inside Lindsey Clancy's mind. But the American jury system depends on ordinary citizens like Desronville having the courage to make their own decisions. A jury's not a democracy. We require unanimity for a reason, and it means even one vote counts in that room. A juror's job is not to keep the room happy. It's not to reach a quick verdict. It's not to surrender your conscience because everybody else wants to go home or strike a blow for some cultural crusade. An individual juror's job is to listen to the evidence and follow the law and cast the verdict that he or she honestly believes justice requires. And that is what Desronville says that he did. This is a black man, a Haitian American, a Christian conservative, who stood alone in that room. And since then, his name, his politics, and his personal history have been dragged through the mud right in the middle of the public square. In fact, he's even staying now in an undisclosed location because of safety concerns. All because he would not change his vote. Now, three children are dead here, and Lindsey Clancy may eventually get away with this on the issue of mental illness. It may explain her actions. It may relieve her of criminal responsibility. But one juror was not convinced. And when 11 people demanded that he abandon his honest judgment, he said no. That is not a failure of the jury system, ladies and gentlemen. That is evidence that the jury system is working. Michael Desronville stood his ground when standing his ground cost him something, cost him a lot, in fact. And in my book, that makes this man a hero. I encourage you to look up his statements and the news accounts of what Michael Desronville has to say today. Let me turn my attention to one other issue. I'm going to spend the rest of the hour letting you in the room on a speech that I gave a couple of weeks ago about what it means to be from Middle America, to be from rural America. I was invited to speak to the Kentucky Electric Cooperatives Association annual dinner. And I, of course, they serve rural Kentucky. There's electric co-ops that serve rural America all over. I gave a speech about what it means to be from rural America and what rural America means to our country. I want to bring the whole thing to you today here on the Scott Jennings Show.
18: And I want to thank everybody who's involved with the co-ops for the invitation, and thank you for the work that you do for the Commonwealth. You keep the lights on. And I imagine that you all are also the people who get blamed when a squirrel makes a bad decision near a transformer. Most people don't spend much time thinking about electricity until they don't have it, or your kid sticks his finger in a light socket. You flip a switch, the lights come on, the refrigerator runs, the air conditioner hums. I mean, as long as you don't live in Europe, the air conditioner hums. Life continues. Most people don't see the planning or the investment or the maintenance or the dangerous work or the lineman who leaves his own family in the middle of the night because somebody else's family needs him. But the story of rural electric cooperatives is about, to me, much more than just electricity. It's one of the great American success stories. There was a time when much of rural America was quite literally in the dark. The large utilities looked at the distances and the terrain and the number of customers, and they said, this is not worth the trouble. Rural communities were considered too remote, too costly to serve. But the people who lived in those communities did not accept that fate. You formed cooperatives, and you built something for yourselves. Neighbors helping neighbors. It's deeply American, and it's deeply Kentuckian. And I think that same spirit of service and community continues to define rural electric cooperatives today. You go where others may not go because you believe every community, no matter how rural, deserves the opportunity to thrive. That includes the homes where we live, the farms that feed our families, feed our country, the schools that are educating the next generation, the churches where we worship, the small business that form the backbone of local economies. Every day, you deliver something without which modern life is impossible. You deliver power. And power is about more than what travels across a line or lights a home. You know that at its core, power is about people. The power to build, to create, to make decisions for ourselves, to shape the future of the community in which you call home.

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8: 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Quelling leftist arguments with truth and common sense. They hate that. This is the Scott Jennings Show.
13: You go where others may not go because you believe every community, no matter how rural, deserves the opportunity to thrive. That includes the homes where we live, the farms that feed our families, feed our country, the schools that are educating the next generation, the churches where we worship, the small business that form the backbone of local economies. Every day, you deliver something without which modern life is impossible. You deliver power. And power is about more than what travels across a line or lights a home. You know that at its core, power is about people. The power to build, to create, to make decisions for ourselves, to shape the future of the community in which you call home. I've thought about the word power quite a bit over the last year.

0: because I've spent much of it traveling the country. I've been appearing on television, radio stations, doing this book tour in front of audiences across the country. I've been in 40 states, I think. And I, as was mentioned, and as if some of you have, I wrote a book called A Revolution of Common Sense. I signed a few. Joe gave me a great list. Congratulations if you got one. I was looking at the list. Al Cross's name was on the list. I signed it for you, Al. I said, just what you always wanted, a book with Donald Trump on the cover. I knew. Go right on your bookshelf. I didn't choose the name by accident. In fact, I'll tell you why I chose the name. I was sitting on the set at CNN on Inauguration Day last year, and the president said, we're going to have a revolution of common sense. And I turned to Van Jones, and I said, that'd be a great name for a book. And he said, please don't. So I called a publisher and pitched him my idea. I said, I think we're living through a political revolution. But it's a revolution that most normal Americans don't consider revolutionary at all. Pretty simple. Americans want to have a say in their own future. They want leaders who trust them. They want institutions that work for them. They want solutions that are grounded in the reality of their everyday experience. Secure the border. Make government work for taxpayers. Produce energy enough to keep our lives moving, keep the cost down. Don't let bureaucrats run every detail of your life. Don't apologize for the greatest nation the world has ever known. Put the interests of the American people first. In Washington, these ideas these days are sometimes treated as radical. Around here, we generally, you know, call it any other Tuesday. But writing the book gave me the opportunity to spend time with the president and the people around him. When you write a book about Trump, everybody has the same question. What's he really like? The answer is actually very simple. Behind the scenes, he's very much the same as he is on television. There is not a quiet or restrained book club version of Donald Trump. He has opinions about everything. Politics, television, buildings, polls, golf, the media. I can assure you he has opinions about CNN that I've not yet shared with my colleagues. When I first met him, I'd been talking about him on television for almost 10 years, but after I decided to write the book, I thought, well, if I'm going to write a book about the first 100 days of this term, I should go get his cooperation. So I made an appointment, but I didn't really know him. He knew me from TV, I knew that, but he didn't know me. So I made an appointment and I went over there and opened the door, and I expected to see the president, but gathered in the Oval Office was the entire cabinet, a lot of the senior staff, and he's conducting a meeting. This is very early in the term. And he looks up from the Resolute desk and he says, you look terrific. I mean, you look good on TV, but you actually look terrific. Have a seat next to the other Scott. Bessent, the Treasury Secretary. He's the other Scott in my household. So I plopped down on the couch, and I didn't exactly know what I was getting myself into. He was conducting six meetings at the same time. He had Bessent and the economics guys talking about different issues. He had Rubio and Witkoff, and they were talking about the Middle East. And
1: sense for the American people. 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
9: With SRN News, I'm Michael Harrington in Washington. Saudi Arabia has confirmed that Yemen's Houthi rebels tried to attack its capital with a ballistic missile yesterday. It was the first attack targeting Riyadh since the escalation in fighting between the Iran-backed Houthis and Yemeni government forces backed by the Saudis. The statement Saturday by the Saudi-led coalition fighting the Houthis came long after the early morning attempt and says it was intercepted. A new lawsuit claims that Anthropic, OpenAI, SpaceX AI, and Google illegally agreed to slow their AI development. Filed in district court in California, the lawsuit argues this cooperation violates antitrust laws and reduces consumer value for paid AI subscriptions. The lawsuit points to a September 12th essay by Anthropic CEO Daria Amodei urging industry-wide cooperation. This is SRN News.
10: 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Here's the kicker. 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
14: We'll see partly to mostly sunny skies today with highs in the lower 80s. Winds will be light from the northwest. Partly to mostly cloudy tonight with lows around 55. Partly sunny on Monday with highs in the upper 70s. Scattered clouds Monday night with lows in the mid 50s. You can always get the latest weather at theanswerportland.com. I'm meteorologist Matthew Harding on AM 1640, The Answer.
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0: The Answer. Means to me and what it means to our country. I'm giving you that speech in its entirety today. We get back to it right now on the Scott Jennings Show.
16: I was watching all of this unfold, and then the door flies open. And this kid comes running in, and he says, "Mr. President, I have bad news. They are still using paper straws in the White House mess. They must have not gotten my order." He had literally just signed an executive order banning paper straws. I thought to myself, I don't know who was running the country the last 4 years, but I know who's running it right now. But all this is going on, and he finally remembers that I'm sitting there, and he says, "Does everybody here know Scott? He is like our best guy. He knows how to defend me without getting fired, which is no small talent." And then, "To be honest, Scott, you used to be a little bit average. But then I came along and now you're terrific." You can read all about the rest of it. It was quite a journey. Beneath the humor and personality of the president, there is something that I learned that I think his critics have consistently failed to understand. He possesses an instinctive connection to people who believe that the institutions of this country have stopped listening to them. He understands that millions of Americans do not want to be managed by Washington. They do not want to be condescended to by the media. They do not want to be told that their values are obsolete, that their communities are backwards, and that their country is something that they ought to feel guilty about. They want somebody to notice them, to fight for them, and to treat their concerns as legitimate. That's the real story behind the political revolution going on in this country. It's not merely the story of one man, although he is currently the president. It's really a story about millions of Americans reclaiming a voice that they believed had been taken from them. A great many of these people live in rural America. And I've had this extraordinary privilege of trying to tell that story at least the first 100 days of this term. The farther I've traveled on this tour, though, I've found myself thinking more and more about where I started. It's difficult to explain what it feels like to sit aboard Air Force One to staff or interview the President of the United States when part of you is still a kid sitting in a school in Dawson Springs, Kentucky. Dawson Springs is not a place from which people were expected to wind up working for or interviewing the president. Nobody looked at me on the little league field in Dawson Springs and said, "There goes a future CNN commentator." In fact, some people who watch CNN today still aren't convinced I should be a CNN commentator. But that's the great promise of rural America. Extraordinary people can come from places that the wider world barely notices. Talent is not confined to New York or Washington or the large urban areas. Ambition does not recognize county lines. Potential can be found in every small town and at the end of every country road. if we give people the tools and the opportunity and the confidence to pursue it. Dawson Springs, like many of the towns in which you live, was a place where people expected you to work. They expected you to keep your word, to show up when you said you would, to respect your neighbors, and to understand that you are not the center of the universe. It's a place where people know each other. If you did something good, everybody heard about it. If you did something stupid, everybody heard about it faster. And growing up in rural Kentucky taught me lessons that no university or campaign or television network could ever teach. I did not grow up with a master plan to wind up in the White House or on CNN or on the radio every day or to write a book about a president. My journey was a series of opportunities and choices, unexpected turns, hard work, generous mentors, victories, defeats, and moments where somebody just decided, I'm going to take a chance on a kid from Kentucky. My first paid campaign was for George W. Bush in 2000. And then I got to work in his White House, a high honor that I still think about almost every day. I had the privilege of learning politics from Senator Mitch McConnell, one of the most consequential figures that Kentucky has ever produced. I've worked on campaigns across the country, winning some, losing some, although like every political consultant, I prefer discussing the winners more than the losers. But eventually the road landed at CNN. And my job there is sometimes described as political commentator. My children describe it as dad getting yelled at for an hour. Either description is accurate. On television, you sometimes get about 22 seconds to solve all the problems of the world. Someone asks a question about an issue that's been dividing the country for years. Six people begin talking. A commercial break approaches, and somehow it falls to me to restore national unity before the Viagra ad comes on. It's an unusual life, but I take the responsibility seriously. When I'm at the table, I'm not there to just merely offer another political opinion. We all have them. I'm trying to represent millions of Americans who watch these national conversations and wonder whether anybody involved has ever driven a gravel road, attended a county fair, raised an animal, balanced a small business payroll, or waited 3 days for the right part to show up at the Tractor Supply. I'm trying to represent people who love their country without embarrassment, who believe that faith and family still matter, who work hard, who pay all their taxes, who obey the law, and all they ever ask is that their government demonstrate the same basic level of responsibility that is expected of them. I've come to believe that I did not reach this national stage in spite of being from rural Kentucky. I think I've reached it because I am from rural Kentucky. Rural America teaches you to distinguish between what is fashionable and what is true. It teaches you that common sense is not simplistic. It is accumulated wisdom, and it's earned through work, family, faith, failure, responsibility, and living with the consequences of your decisions. People who work with land and weather and machinery and animals and energy and tight margins cannot afford to live their lives entirely in theory. Reality eventually sends a bill. And that perspective is needed anywhere where important decisions are made by people who will never personally experience the consequences. After all the campaigns and elections and interviews and television arguments and book events and miles, I've learned a few things about America I want to share with you. The first is that this country is much healthier than the national conversation makes it appear. If you watch nothing but cable television, and if you do that, please stop, you might conclude that all Americans hate each other. that our country is but 5 minutes from collapse. Now, I work in cable television, so you have to understand, we're paid to make 5 minutes feel like three. Conflicts are loud. Outrage gets a lot of attention. Anger generates clicks. But that is not the whole country. It's not most of the country. You travel around our country, and you find something different. You do find neighbors helping neighbors. You still have parents showing up to volunteer at schools and to coach children who are not their own. Churches are feeding families. Communities, as we well know here, are working together to rebuild after storms. And you see linemen leaving their homes in terrible weather because somebody a few miles away needs their power restored. That's America. In fact, that's the real America. Not the collection of angry clips assembled for television, but the millions of quiet acts of duty, service, kindness that holds this country together every day. America is not primarily what happens in Washington. It's what happens in the places that Washington rarely sees. The second thing I've learned is that rural America must never apologize for itself. Rural Americans are sometimes discussed by my colleagues as though they are a problem to be solved, a population that must be managed, modernized, lectured to, or rescued. I reject this completely. Rural America feeds this country. It powers this country. It serves in our military. It preserves our traditions. It raises children who understand responsibility. And it supplies a disproportionate share of our national common sense. My view is that rural America is not a museum exhibit, nor is it a relic of the past. It is essential to America's future. The coming years will demand more American energy, not less. Artificial intelligence, advanced manufacturing, data centers, electrification, national security will place enormous demands on the electric grid. The people in this room will determine whether America meets those demands. Your mission began with bringing electricity to communities that others had written off. And today, you're helping those communities compete in an economy that no one could have imagined when the first cooperative lines were strung. The third thing I've learned is that institutions survive only when they remember whom they serve. The greatest crisis facing American institutions is not merely incompetence. It's forgetting the customer. Government forgets the taxpayer. Universities forget the student. The media forgets the viewer. Political parties forget the voter. And large corporations even sometimes forget exactly who is buying their products.
17: 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It's a special edition of the show. I'm giving you my speech to the Kentucky Rural Electric Cooperatives Association. 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I'm from rural America. I know a lot of you all out there listening are in rural America, and I thought a few thoughts on rural America and what it means to me would be appropriate for the show today. 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We wrap the speech after this on the Scott Jennings Show. Stay with us.
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17: Welcome back to the Scott Jennings Show. So glad you're with us today. I've been presenting my speech that I recently gave to the Kentucky Rural Electric Cooperatives Association. I know many of you out there listening to this show are from rural America, from middle America, and I wanted to bring you my remarks because in mainstream media, our views, our values, the way we live life in rural America, it's often condescended to, overlooked, and I wanted you to know you've got somebody out there fighting for you. If you're from rural America, if you appreciate being from or living in rural America, you are the target audience for this speech, and I'm so honored to bring it to you. And we get right back to it and finish it up here on Friday on the Scott Jennings Show.
16: Somewhere tonight, at the end of a country road, there is a child doing homework beneath a light powered by one of your cooperatives. We do not know what that child will become. Farmer, teacher, nurse, dean, governor, senator. Maybe some of them will become something we can't even imagine today. But our responsibility is not to predict what children will do extraordinary things. It is to make sure that none of them is written off because of where they begin. That is the real meaning of the word power. It is not merely something carried across a wire. It is the opportunity that is created at the other end of it. It's the farmer who can operate modern equipment, or the small business that finds a way to keep the lights on and the doors open, the student who's finally connected to the world, the family who doesn't have to move away, the town that competes for the next big thing. I've seen America from some remarkable vantage points, from the White House, from campaign headquarters and television studios, from the window of Air Force One. I've seen a great deal of it through the window of a rental car while trying to figure out why the GPS has taken me down a road that hasn't been repaved since the Carter administration. But I have never seen anything that made me believe that the heart of America resides in Washington, D.C. The heart of America is still found in communities where people know one another and depend on one another and show up for one another. It's found in places where handshakes still get deals done, where people gather after storms, where Friday night football and church suppers and county fairs are not quaint traditions, but institutions that give your community an identity. I learned that in Dawson Springs. I see it in your cooperative communities across the state. I see it in the spirit represented in this room tonight. The people who first built rural electric cooperatives had no guarantees they would succeed. They just believed that neighbors mattered and that communities deserved a future. Every generation inherits the same obligation. Our job is to leave the country stronger than we found it, to defend institutions that work and to repair those that do not, to preserve the values that sustained us while embracing new things, new technology that will carry us forward, to make sure that children in rural Kentucky inherit not merely electricity, but genuine opportunity. We should never allow anyone to convince us that America's best days are behind. We are, after all, the people who crossed a continent, lit the countryside, defeated fascism and communism, split the atom, landed on the moon, built the modern world, and continually renew the promise of liberty. The next great American achievement may begin in a laboratory or a factory, a farm, a classroom, or at the kitchen table of a modest Kentucky home at the end of a lonely country road. And when that moment comes, there's a good chance that one of you in this room will have made a decision that kept the lights on. So my message to you tonight is to keep building and to keep serving, to keep listening and keep believing in the communities that everybody else overlooks. Keep the lights on. You never know who may be sitting beneath one of them, dreaming of a place that no one expects them to go. Thank you all for what you do for rural Kentucky. Thank you for the faith that you place in your communities and our Commonwealth. God bless the cooperatives in the United States of America. Thank you all very much.
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3: 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You know, we hear a lot these days about conviction, but real conviction isn't measured by what you say when it's easy. It is measured by what you're willing to do when your beliefs are tested. And that's what makes Charlie Kirk, American Martyr, worth watching. Oh, our friend Charlie. At its heart, this is not a political story. It is the story of a man whose Christian faith shaped his character, guided his decisions, and gave him the courage to stand firm in the face of opposition. Charlie understood that faith isn't something that we practice for an hour on Sunday and then leave it behind. It's meant to influence how we live, how we lead, and how we serve others every day. Charlie's story challenges each of us to consider the legacy that we're building through our own faithfulness and whether we are willing to live boldly for Christ when it matters most. Go to angel.com/SJ. Do it today. Become an Angel Guild member. And when you do, you can watch Charlie Kirk, American Martyr, and help bring more stories of faith, courage, and conviction to audiences around the world.
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9: Breaking news this hour from townhall.com. I'm Michael Harrington. President Trump returned to the White House early last night. He should have been there today from Camp David, but he wanted to look over a new proposal from Iran. Officials in the Iranian capital say they had conveyed conditions to the U.S. through Qatar for an ending of the war, and they await the president's response. Mr. Trump is expanding access to America's public lands and waters with new executive orders aimed at hunters, anglers, and outdoor businesses. Correspondent Richard Boyd.
23: The orders promote hunting access, habitat management, youth and veteran programs, and more science-based fisheries policy. They also target regulations officials say restrict recreational fishing and burden coastal communities. America's outdoor recreation economy generates more than $1.2 trillion per year and supports over 5 million jobs. Conservation and sportsmen's groups are praising this move, saying hunters and anglers are among America's greatest conservationists. President Trump says he's putting the American outdoorsman first. Richard Boyd reporting.
9: It's official. Warren Buffett stepping down at Berkshire Hathaway.
24: Warren Buffett is taking on a new role as chairman emeritus of Berkshire Hathaway after serving as chairman since 1970. His son Howard will become the company's new chairman as part of a long-planned succession. The 96-year-old, known to many financial market followers as the Oracle of Omaha, will remain a director. Buffett says he's confident with CEO Greg Abel and his son Howard as they lead Berkshire Hathaway. In a letter to shareholders, Buffett said he still has the best job in the world and that he's never felt better about what comes next. I'm Marcela Sanchez.
9: The President of France and the Prime Minister of Canada meeting today. They're talking about economic cooperation, maybe even a Canadian role in the EU. More on these stories at townhall.com.
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9: Saudi Arabia has confirmed that Yemen's Houthi rebels tried to attack its capital with a ballistic missile yesterday. It was the first attack targeting Riyadh since the escalation in fighting between the Iran-backed Houthis and the Yemeni government forces backed by the Saudis. The statement came late last night, long after the missile had been launched, and the coalition government said it had been intercepted. The Houthis tried to attack civilian infrastructure in the Red Sea port of Yanbu, but were thwarted there yesterday as well. A new lawsuit claims that Anthropic, OpenAI, SpaceX AI, and Google illegally agreed to slow their AI development. Filed in district court in California, the lawsuit argues that this coordination violates antitrust laws and reduces consumer value for paid AI subscriptions. The lawsuit points to a September 12th essay by the head of Anthropic. News and analysis at townhall.com. I'm Michael Harrington. Big tech talks diversity, but its political giving tells a different story.
7: A recent analysis of campaign donations found that roughly 90% of contributions from major technology companies and their employees went to Democrats. The reported figures include 99% from Netflix and Airbnb, 96% from Google and Meta, and 94% from Apple. That's despite Democrats backing antitrust actions, new regulations, and higher taxes targeting the industry. Former Trump advisor Steve Moore points out that the president is pushing American tech dominance, but Silicon Valley continues funding the politicians working against it. Bernie Bennett reporting.
9: Today is Sunday, September the 20th, and some notable people are celebrating a birthday, including actress Sophia Loren, who is 92 years old today. Author George R.R. Martin is 78. Singer-songwriter Philip Phillips is 36 today. More on these stories at townhall.com.
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12: The story shaping Washington and the world. I'm your host, Tony Perkins. Well, this week, Congress passed the Lindsey O'Graham Sanctioning Russia and Iran Act of 2026.
13: This bill will cripple Russia's war machine and finally bring Putin to the negotiating table. It will ensure America's adversaries, not only Russia, but also China and Iran, suffer for their coordinated campaign of aggression.
12: That was Congressman Michael McCaul, Chairman Emeritus of the House Foreign Affairs Committee. He joins us later to discuss the legislation and what comes next. Also, some of the executives leading the artificial intelligence industry are asking Washington for greater oversight and safeguards. But President Trump is pushing back, emphasizing America's competition with China.
0: We're leading China in AI. We're the most sophisticated country in the world. And frankly, I want to keep it that way, because whoever wins, AI wins. And we can put guardrails, we can do this and that, but I think you have a lot of negative forces that are bringing it up that shouldn't be bringing it up, and they're bringing up things that won't happen.
12: What's behind the industry's call for oversight, and how is Congress responding? Tim Rice, the Daily Wire's Washington, D.C. bureau chief, joins us. Meanwhile, the Federal Reserve raised interest rates by a quarter point this week, with Chairman Kevin Warsh pointing to persistent inflation.
1: The FOMC decided to raise the target range for the federal funds rate by a quarter of a percentage point to 3.75% to 4%. For more than 5 years, inflation has been running above target. So our predominant focus is on the price stability side of our mandate.
12: Well, at the same time, President Trump has pledged $5,000 payments to American adults. Now, Treasury Secretary Scott Bessent was asked whether those payments would add to the deficit or to the national debt.
10: I think it's a good idea for the American people to keep more of their money.
14: So they get $5,000. Does that hurt the deficit or the debt? Does that increase the deficit or does it increase the debt?
10: I believe that there are ways to do it without increasing the debt or deficit.
12: We'll see about that. But what about inflation? Are the Federal Reserve and the administration working at cross purposes? David Bahnsen, founder and chief investment officer of the Bahnsen Group, joins us to examine the economics and what it means for your family's finances. Then House Speaker Mike Johnson joins us for our weekly conversation, reviewing the short but productive legislative week. And finally, a declaration for life in America's 250th anniversary year. Senator Josh Hawley of Missouri and Christian leaders released the statement this week, connecting America's founding principles with a call to renew the focus on protecting life. I'll take a closer look in this week's commentary. Those stories and more are just ahead on This Week on Capitol Hill.
15: Today's edition of This Week on Capitol Hill is being presented by AARP.
12: Artificial intelligence is developing at breathtaking pace, and some of the people leading that development are now warning that government safeguards are needed. President Trump, though, is pushing back, arguing that slowing American AI development could hand an advantage to China. So how serious are the concerns being raised by AI leaders, and what, if anything, is Congress prepared to do about them? Joining us now is Tim Rice, Washington, D.C. bureau chief for The Daily Wire. Tim, welcome to This Week on Capitol Hill. Thanks so much for joining us.
18: Thanks for having me.
12: So what's your take on this? The House Speaker this week saying, you know, that Congress is not prepared to step in and provide regulation. The industry ought to regulate itself. What's behind all this?
18: Yeah, so I think there are a couple of things that are important to note. The first is, and you sort of alluded to this in your opening there, Tony, that the president sees this pretty solely in terms of beating China, or if not solely in terms of beating China, then beating China and making America the technological leader of the world, or protecting its status as the technological leader in the world, right? He sees AI as something to commodify, something to profit off of, something, a tool to be used, which of course, in many ways it is. That puts him at crosshairs occasionally with many folks in his own party who feel like some odd 80% of the American people that AI has accelerated too fast and is a danger to civilization. Now, the regulatory question, we had the presidents of Anthropic and OpenAI and folks come out last week and say we have to slow this. One of the common lines, certainly among critics, is that this is an attempted regulatory capture. These guys have cornered the market and now they want to keep smaller competitors from getting out of there. I think that's likely a very big part of their rationale, but I don't think that necessarily means that they're not being genuine. And I think we saw something very similar with Mark Zuckerberg and Jack Dorsey, who was the head of Twitter before Elon Musk bought it, right back in 2016, 2017, after the election, as people started raising concerns about social media use among kids, they came to the they came to Congress and said, please regulate us. And a lot of people scoffed at that. A lot of people rightly said it was regulatory capture. But you can't deny that we've made good progress on guardrails for social media use, certainly for children, at least awareness of this problem since then. So I think that, you know, obviously the Speaker and congressional Republicans are in a tough spot. They're on opposite sides of the president. This is a big and new issue that people haven't really thought through. But I do think at some point they're going to have to step in and regulate. It seems to me to be the only path forward.
2: You bring up some very valid points. My time in public office, I know that industries came wanting oversight, licensure, all these things. And it was to stifle competition in many cases. And I think that could be a part of this. There is concern on the behalf of the American people of this acceleration of AI. There's fear of the unknown in some ways. I would think there's a way to thread the needle here to not slow down, as the president said, he doesn't want China to overtake us in the development of AI, a way to slow it down, but to put in some guardrails to keep it from going over the edge.
18: I think that's exactly right. And I think another area where we see this is the related but not exactly the same debate over data centers, right? People have very reasonable concerns and maybe not fears in that case, but just concerns about, you know, the noise, the pollution, these things kind of getting plopped into their towns. And I think what we see with both AI and data centers is that these issues really sort of snuck up on all of us, right? Mm-hmm. Because of the frenetic pace with which this technology is evolving. So it's almost like the issue landed, the American people had their reaction, and now both the companies and lawmakers are scrambling to figure out their response and their rhetoric, and everything got very polarized. No one's trying to thread the needle. No one's trying to, you know, it's either we need to stop this or everyone needs to accept that this is how it is and it's going to be okay. There is, of course, a lot of middle ground, but it's going to require lawmakers and these companies talking to the American people, listening to the American people, talking to each other, and coming up with not just a framework for regulation, but a way in which we all talk about this and how we talk about it to each other, how we sell it, or defend it, or, you know, talk to the American people about it.
2: You know, Tim, these issues become relevant when they affect us. And you mentioned the data centers and their demand for electricity to operate these big data centers. And that was addressed. We're going to talk to the House Speaker about that in just a moment. But that was addressed in a very bipartisan way in the House this week as advancing that piece of legislation, showing how real and across the political spectrum this issue is. And the biggest concern there, as you laid out, is part of it about the how it affects the local community. But one of the driving factors is, will it raise the cost of electricity for those that are already struggling to pay their bills?
18: That's exactly right. And that sort of cuts against one of the other big issues that everyone on Capitol Hill is talking about this week and for the past number of weeks, which is affordability. Affordability at the pump, affordability at the grocery store, affordability and just the costs that weigh on families. And it's something that Republicans are really struggling to message, right? I think because so much of it is downstream of the war in Iran, which the president obviously does not want to message negatively. There was an opportunity, I think, when the war in Iran began for the president, two things. He could have stopped, right? We could have actually done what the initial action was, stopped and pulled out. We'd obviously be having a different conversation. Or he could have messaged the American people that this is going to be a time of sacrifice because we are trying to rid the world of this great evil. I think it's too late in the game now. I think that's a problem, not for the president, but it's a problem for Republicans who are on the ballot in November and who have to go to their home districts and campaign with people who are paying more at the pump, who are paying more at the gas station, and either defend or try to wedge themselves away from this increasingly unpopular war. And I think it's a problem for the vice president as he likely considers his 2028 presidential campaign.
2: Yeah, I agree with you. I think the American people, when they realize there's a sacrifice, but that they understand the gain that can be made, even though they have to sacrifice, I think it has an effect. We've seen that through the history of our country and the conflicts that we've been engaged in. We just have about 45 seconds left. Tim, what do you make of the Congress breaking middle of the week, heading home until after the November election?
18: Look, I think this is one of those instances where, you know, it doesn't help, but maybe it doesn't hurt. In those cases, you know, this Congress is not, the Congress is already unpopular. American people already think that Congress doesn't legislate enough. So do I think that them leaving really was the, you know, the nail that breaks the camel's back in terms of how people feel about Congress or congressional Republicans? No. But do I think it would have been better for them to just stick around and try to legislate something? Absolutely.
2: Well, it also gives the media something to talk about and cover.
18: That's correct.
2: Tim Rice, I want to thank you for joining us. Thanks so much. Have a great weekend.
18: You as well.
2: All right, folks, coming up after the break, Congressman Michael McCaul, Chairman Emeritus of the House Foreign Affairs Committee, joins us to talk about the Russian sanctions bill. That's next.
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7: Welcome back to This Week on Capitol Hill. I'm Tony Perkins, your host, and glad you have tuned in. Well, on Wednesday, the House passed sweeping new sanctions targeting Russia and Iran, sending the measure to President Trump for signature. The Lindsey Graham Sanctioning Russia and Iran Act targets Russia's energy and defense sectors and gives the president authority to impose tariffs of up to 100% on countries that continue buying this Russian oil and gas, which is fueling their war machine. Joining us now to discuss this is the congressman who led the bill in the House. He is chief sponsor, Congressman Michael McCaul. He is the chairman emeritus of the House Foreign Affairs Committee. He represents the 10th Congressional District of Texas, and he has long been a voice on this issue and providing leadership, and we're glad to have him join us today. Congressman McCaul, welcome back to This Week on Capitol Hill. Thanks so much for joining us, and congratulations.
8: Oh, thanks so much, Tony, and thanks to your audience. We had a lot of support from the faith-based community on this. You know, a lot of the persecution that's taking place in Ukraine against Christians that we talked about the last time I was on your show. So I want to thank you for your support. It was absolutely critical we passed that legislation, not only to honor Lindsey, but imagine a bill passing 86-11 in the Senate and then failing in the House. What message that would have sent to Putin, President Xi, and the Ayatollah, because they're all in this together. I'm just so happy and feel so blessed that we are able to get this done and over the finish line. I anticipate a White House signing ceremony soon, and I hope the president takes full advantage of it.
7: Well, you mentioned the message it would have sent had it failed, but I think of the message that it sends with a strong bipartisan vote in support of

0: this measure. I mean, that has to say that there's still some things that America will come together on.
1: That's right. You know, the last measure I passed was 2 years ago, the emergency wartime supplemental that helped them militarily. This is more an economic punitive measure. And I worked very closely with Steny Hoyer. He was majority leader in the House on the Democratic side. He has a lot of respect from his rank and file. So I kind of handpicked him to be the lead co-sponsor on the Democrat side. And it was interesting, Tony. I was actually giving, you have to manage time on the floor. I was giving him my time to allow him to speak more on behalf of the bill and against the ranking member, Mr. Meeks. I think that persuaded a lot of Democrats to come our way on this. Almost upward of 60 Democrats joined us on this bill. So it was a very bipartisan showing.
0: So, Chairman, in essence, what this bill does is allows the president to use what we would call secondary sanctions. These are the countries that are buying the Russian oil, oftentimes from their shadow fleet, as they are skirting the current sanctions that are on there, which is how they're funding their economy to continue this war on Ukraine. So this doesn't require any military equipment, doesn't require the U.S. military being involved. This is simply using these economic tools, oftentimes against countries that are not our best friends, like Iran, like India, China, that's buying that Russian oil.
1: That's right. You know, we have three elements of power. We have military, economic, diplomatic. This one really is the economic power we can pressure, we can put to get to a diplomatic resolution. And to your point, what I like about it is we're not sending weapons into Ukraine. In fact, the taxpayer is not spending a dime on this. In fact, we'll probably get a lot of money in tariffs that will come in as a result of this bill. And yet, at the same time, it will put so much economic pressure, not only on Putin, but on China. And the only country, the country has the strongest leverage over Putin is China. So if we can put pressure on both of those countries, and this will impact Iran, and we reauthorize the Iran Sanctions Act, by the way, in the bill. But that element of economic pressure is what we hope will lead to a ceasefire. When I met with President Zelensky, I know you were there, he's ready for a ceasefire. He's ready to negotiate. The problem is Putin is the problem. He's not willing to call for a ceasefire. So we're hopeful with the passage of this bill and the right implementation of it that we can get to a negotiated peace.
0: Mr. Chairman, Thursday morning, shortly after the bill passed Wednesday evening, the Kremlin responded to the bill saying that this would make a negotiated end to the Ukrainian war more difficult. How do you respond to that?
1: Well, he has his own population to contend with. The drone warfare, the Ukrainians have taken out a lot of their energy sector. And I think when you couple these sanctions and tariffs, and by the way, these are direct sanctions on Putin himself. But then you couple that with China. I think it's ripe for, you know, this UNGA, United Nations thing's coming up. And I know there will be a lot of back channel discussions about this bill and how it can lead to a negotiated settlement. I think it would be to Putin's folly to, I mean, he can only continue this so long as we turn everyone against him. I just met, by the way, Tony, it's related with an organization that helps bring back the abducted Ukrainian children who have been indoctrinated and brainwashed in Russia to go against their own country. And in many cases, they arm these children to fight on the front lines against their own country. We have the textbooks they give them that talk about a war with NATO. And that's why this is so imperative. We stop them at Ukraine and not let them go further. But it's one of the more egregious outcomes of this conflict is this horrible way they're treating these children. These are sanctions, we call them direct sanctions, for anybody that's associated with the kidnapping and abduction and indoctrination of these children.
0: I mean, that is a form of cultural genocide, is it not?
1: It is. The, you know, interestingly, historically, the Nazis did the same thing to the Polish children. And so really, Putin's taking a playbook out of Nazi Germany and doing this. And it is a form of genocide, in my judgment.
0: Mr. Chairman, we have just a little less than a minute left. What's your expectation? How quickly do you think Russia would come to the negotiating table and we could see stability back in Europe?
1: I think the pressure is going to have to be put on him before he changes his mindset. And I hope the president does that in a very strong and immediate manner. I think the sooner we get moving on this, the better. We see him getting more desperate because he is losing the drone warfare. So then he's launching the ballistic missiles in Kyiv. He knows Ukraine doesn't have the interceptors to stop that. He's also using hypersonics. He hit the train from Kyiv to Warsaw that you probably rode on, and I did, that diplomats ride on. So he seems to be getting a little more desperate. I hope these sanctions put the necessary pressure to get a ceasefire as soon as possible.
0: Well, Chairman McCullough, again, congratulations. Job well done, and thanks for joining us this weekend.
1: Thanks, Tony. Thanks for having me.
0: Absolutely. Folks, stick with us. We're back with more after this.
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3: The Answer. With Answer News, I'm Mary Rose. Russian officials say Ukrainian forces launched over 1,000 drones at Russia, including hundreds targeting Moscow. Moscow's mayor described Sunday's attack as the largest drone attack on the Russian capital. The attack killed two people and wounded 20, while also damaging a Moscow oil refinery and a residential building. Ukrainian President Zelensky said the attack aimed hit oil and logistics facilities to pressure Russia's economy. And President Trump says he's converting his proposed triumphal arch in D.C. into a top-grade military complex. In a post on Sunday, the president said he made the decision at the strong request of the U.S. military, as well as national security purposes. The president says the arch would house and store large numbers of drones. This is SRN News.
4: Hi, I'm Chuck McDowell, the timeshare cancellation guy and founder of Wesley Financial Group. And I want to set the record straight. I am not an attorney. I've never wanted to be an attorney. 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
0: Welcome back to This Week on Capitol Hill. Well, in an effort to cool continuing inflation, the Federal Reserve raised interest rates by a quarter of a point this week. Now, at the same time, President Trump continues to promise a $5,000 dividend payment to every adult citizen, a payout estimated at $1.2 trillion. Treasury Secretary Bessent told a House committee this week it could be done without raising debt or increasing the deficit, but stop short of saying just how. Joining us now to discuss this and more is David Bahnsen. He is the founder and chief investment officer at the Bahnsen Group. David, welcome back to This Week on Capitol Hill. Thanks for joining us.
9: Well, always good to be with you, Tony.
0: All right, before we get into the quote-unquote dividends check, let me get your assessment on this week's rate hike and the effect it will have.
9: Well, it's important to remember that in this case, the Fed was following the market. The Fed is not leading the market. And what I mean by that is that the interest rates had already moved higher, and the Fed is now doing a rate hike to basically catch up to that. We know what's called the long end of the curve, the 10-year and 30-year Treasury bonds. They had seen their interest rates move much higher, but the short end, short term, 1 year, 6 months, those had moved much higher. Our government is very reliant on short-term debt. Those costs had moved up, and the Fed raised rates to catch up to what the market was doing.
0: Is that why the decision was unanimous?
9: I think it was. By the way, I happen to believe there were one or two who voted against it and changed their votes to give a public collegiality of unanimous consent, which I think is a good thing. But yes, I mean, there was not much opposition to this at this point. The market had moved so dramatically in the last 2 months.
0: All right, so let's talk about the president promising a $5,000 quote-unquote dividend payment to Americans if the Republicans win in November. Are the two working at cross purposes? I mean, the Fed trying to get inflation under control, the president promising a $5,000 payment. Bessent, the Secretary of the Treasury, says he can do it without raising the debt or inflating the deficit. I'm not sure how that's accomplished, but I'll let you address that.
9: One thing I've tried to do, Tony, as an objective economist who's a Reaganite, a conservative, and hold true to my principles of what I ideologically believe about a market economy, is be consistent. And so what I recommend people do is say, if a Democrat administration, a Democrat, a left-wing Treasury Secretary came out and said, we're going to give $1.2 trillion out, we're not going to have any new revenue to pay for it, and it won't add to the debt, what would we say? Of course, they don't believe that, and the use of the term dividend is helpful from a marketing standpoint. My company manages a $10.5 billion wealth management firm where we are totally focused on dividend equities, dividend stocks. What it means is companies pay dividends to their owners because they have profits. We are going to run a $2 trillion deficit this year as a country, and we've done something between $1.5 to $2 trillion every year going back 6-7 years, and we're going to be running deficits that large for the next 5-6 years. We don't have a dividend to pay. So I understand it as a politicking, a campaigning, but it's disappointing to me. There's a lot of things I could say that are not disappointing. disappointing from Secretary Bessent, who I've known a long time. And obviously, I support the Trump administration's corporate tax cuts and deregulation and energy policy. But in this case, it's not only wildly inflationary, it's not only going to significantly add to debt, it not only is coming from something we don't have, which is profits to pay a dividend, but it also then gives a permission slip to the left to do it, to just start giving out money to preferred constituents and do so under rhetoric that isn't true. So it's disappointing, and the only thing I can say is I do believe it'll end up getting stopped in the end.
0: Yeah, it has to be. Well, of course, Secretary Bessent said he thinks they can do it without Congress, but I've spoken to the House Speaker. He feels like it has to go through Congress. I think it'll have a difficult time there. But in terms of the rhetoric, in terms of the terminology, I mean, this city is known for kind of wordsmithing. Kind of reminded me, I think it was Bill Clinton used to talk about taxes as investments. So, yeah. You know, this would probably be along those same lines.
9: Yeah, well, politicians have been doing that for a long time. And of course, there is a sense in which, you know, one person's revenue is another person's expense and all of that. The problem is when you're talking about the public trust, public money, and a nation that is $40 trillion in debt, I think the stakes are higher for disingenuous vocabulary. But I am disappointed in the rhetoric and in the idea. I also want to point out that inflation, as the great Milton Friedman taught us, is too much money chasing too few goods. This doesn't create any new goods. It stimulates demand, and then there isn't any new goods to soak that up. Right. That's what inflation is, Tony.
0: David, I want to thank you for joining us. Appreciate your insights, as always.
9: Thanks for having me.
0: All right, folks, stick with us. House Speaker Mike Johnson joins us next.
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0: Welcome back. This week on Capitol Hill, I'm Tony Perkins. Well, the House recessed Wednesday evening, allowing members to head home to their districts with less than 7 weeks until the November 3rd midterm election. The short week included passage of several measures, though. A sanctions bill targeting Russia and extending sanctions on Iran that now head to the president's desk. Legislation that would require AM radio in new passenger vehicles at no additional charge, a measure to preserve access to emergency information and broadcast programming, and a measure aimed at protecting consumers from higher electricity bills associated with growing demands from data centers. Joining me now to discuss this and more is House Speaker Mike Johnson, who represents the 4th Congressional District of Louisiana. Mr. Speaker, welcome to This Week on Capitol Hill.
21: Hey, Tony, great to be with you as always. We had a busy week here, as you just recounted. Over 70 pieces of legislation passed through the House just this week. And that adds to the number, over 900 bills passed by the House so far this Congress. That's almost a record. Been very productive, and we had a lot going on here, so a lot to talk about.
0: Now, let's talk about that for just a moment, because some in the media have criticized your comments that this is the second most productive Congress that we've seen in terms of the activity, measures that have passed out of the House.
21: Yeah, it's the most productive since at least 1949. And we're making an argument it's probably in the top three or four of all time. If you look at the volume of legislation passed, the magnitude of it, and, all the reforms that we put in, it's really almost unmatched in history. And that's because, you know, we did what we said we were going to do. We made a lot of promises on the campaign trail in 2024, and we inherited an absolute disaster, as we've discussed so many times, from Biden-Harris, which meant every metric of public policy needed adjustment and repair. And so we did so much of it so quickly because we were well prepared for that. And that's what the numbers reflect.
0: Now, some of that has actually made its way to the president. Many of those bills awaiting action in the Senate. One of the big bills that passed late this week before members left town, which is on its way to the president, which is quite significant, is the sanctions bill on Russia.
21: Yes, and that was a long time coming. I mean, that's the appropriate thing to do, and I think it's the most significant measure that's been passed by any parliament or legislative body around the world with regard to that, because America has such a big influence on this. The sanctions of Vladimir Putin is important to effectively bring him to heel. I mean, this is an unjust war. It's gone on for far too long. So many people have lost their lives because of this needless, ridiculous conflict. And hopefully this will help influence the resolution of that. Finally, after all this time, we're certainly hopeful. There was a lot of people that worked hard on that, and I'm glad we finally got it done.
0: Now, I do want to address this issue. The House approved its third measure this year seeking to end the hostilities in Iran. Even some Republicans joined with Democrats to pass a measure that would bring the Congress into addressing the authority under Article 1, the War Powers Resolution. At what point does Congress step in and address this?
21: Well, look, the administration doesn't consider this an ongoing war. It's not. They're trying to resolve an operation, Operation Epic Fury, which was an epic success. We had to take the head off the snake and make sure the largest state sponsor of terrorism does not have a nuclear bomb. Well, mission accomplished there. We took out their capability of that. And now it's in a diplomatic discussion and negotiation to resolve the remaining conflict. And specifically, it's about keeping the Strait of Hormuz open for commerce. That's an international waterway that Iran is trying to impede. Now, that's an interest of the whole world, and it's not an ongoing kinetic war. We're trying to resolve this conflict, and we need our allied nations to step forward. I think many of them will, and we've discussed this before, but by my count, there's at least 25 major countries around the world, including NATO allies and Arab states in the region there, all of whom, by the way, have a bigger stake in the Strait of Hormuz being open for commerce than even we do, who can step forward and assist in that. So that's not a war effort, and we don't need to have liberal Democrats filing publicity stunt measures on the floor to try to get the commander-in-chief to do something in the middle of this very sensitive negotiation. So, we voted against that. I did. Almost all the Republicans did. Some took a vote, for various reasons opposing that. But I think that this thing is in the last phase. I do believe it's going to come to a resolution quickly, and I don't think we need liberal Marxist Democrats in Congress trying to tell the commander-in-chief what to do with the military right now as we're in this phase of the conflict.
0: Let's go back to legislative accomplishments this week. One of the measures passing out before members left was legislation aimed at protecting consumers from higher electricity bills driven by the data centers. This has become a big issue across America. Walk us through how that would work.
21: It has, and we put that bill on the floor. It only received 3 dissenting votes, I think, was the final vote tally on that one. But the Ratepayer Protection Act effectively codifies what President Trump had already been doing through the administration. He had the idea, the vision, many months ago, 7 or 8 months ago now, where we brought together the people who are building out AI infrastructure in the U.S., the major companies, and he made them sign the Ratepayer Protection Pledge. That was President Trump's idea. And the idea is that when you go into a community to build out this infrastructure, you have to be responsive to the community's concerns and needs, and that is agreeing and ensuring that energy prices will not go up for the local community. In fact, in many places, they get a tax decrease on their property taxes because of the new jobs and tax revenue that comes in from these infrastructure facilities. And then also making sure that they don't they only use a certain amount of water, they cycle it through, and then they wind up putting energy back onto the local grid in most of these communities. So assuring that the local concerns are met is the only way to do this. Trust is not automatic. It's earned, and the companies that are involved in all this need to do that. And we can't just put blanket moratoriums on the building out of AI infrastructure because we will lose the race to China, and that has serious national security implications. So this is a balanced approach. The Congress has stepped in, the House has stepped in to say this is how it should be done, meet with the criteria that's set forth by the locals, and everything will go well.
0: What's the next step for that legislation?
21: Well, we got to get all that through the Senate as well. I think the sentiment is the same over there. We sent it over with such a high vote total. I think they'll send that, pass it, and send it to the president's desk. And that's going to be an important measure. But look, I'll say they have been corporate partners in many of the places where they're building these around the country, like in Louisiana. They gave massive bonuses to public school teachers in Richland Parish, where they're building the largest one ever. And I think the folks there are pretty happy with it. So that's an example of how it can be done right.
0: All right, Mr. Speaker, I know you're going to be back on the campaign trail as we approach that midterm election. We look forward to hearing what's on the mind of voters as you interact with them all across America.
21: Thanks, Tony. Appreciate that. We got a lot of work ahead of us, but we're feeling very bullish about the midterms, and I'll give you updates along the way.
0: All right, we look forward to it, Mr. Speaker. Have a great weekend.
21: You too, my friend.
0: House Speaker Mike Johnson, who represents the 4th Congressional District of Louisiana, the House wrapping up its work until after the election. They'll be out in their districts shaking hands. All right, stick with us. We're back with more after this.
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0: Welcome back to This Week on Capitol Hill. The Declaration of Independence gives us three examples of unalienable rights: life, liberty, and the pursuit of happiness. Life is the first of those rights because it is the condition of the others. It is thus the most foundational of all rights, end quote. Those words come from the opening paragraph of a Declaration for Life, a statement from Christian leaders spearheaded by Missouri Senator Josh Hawley. I joined Senator Hawley in releasing the declaration this week after a prayer breakfast with Missouri pastors who traveled to Washington for the occasion. The biblically and historically guided statement lays out the reasons for the declaration. Quote, the divine image each human being bears was not earned. It cannot be forfeited. And it is the first duty of the church to defend human dignity where it is denied. End quote. The Declaration says life is foundational because of both America's founding principles and the biblical doctrine of the image of God. But what makes this declaration timely is that it does not stop with the prose of biblical purpose. It moves to practical application with what has happened since the overturning of Roe v. Wade. Roe v. Wade did not end abortion in America. Far from it. More abortions are performed in this country today than when Roe was still the law of the land. The reason? Federal policy governing abortion drugs like mifepristone that now account for over two-thirds of the abortions in the U.S. The FDA dropped the in-person dispensing requirement for mifepristone, and the DOJ refuses to enforce federal law that prohibits abortion materials being sent through the mail. The result? Mailboxes in America have been turned into potential abortion clinics. From the abortion industry's own estimates, abortion has gone from about 930,000 prior to the overturn of Roe to over 1.1 million, an increase of over 20%. That comes despite the effort of many states to protect the unborn. There are Republican members of Congress and state leaders who continue to champion the unborn, but the Republican Party has gone all but silent on the issue of life. The strong pro-life language that was a part of the GOP platform for decades was removed, and little is said about abortion. Political parties may change their platforms, politicians may change their priorities, but the responsibility of the church does not change. Proverbs 31, verses 8 and 9 says, "Open your mouth for the speechless, and in the cause of all who are appointed to die. Open your mouth, judge righteously, and plead the cause of the poor and the needy." In the context of that passage, it is a call to the king, the civil leader. But in America, ours is a government of the people, by the people, and for the people. We cannot simply outsource the responsibility for justice to those we elect. We are called to defend the defenseless and speak for those whose voices have been silenced. Justice must have an advocate, and that begins with life, because the Declaration of Life gets this fundamental truth exactly right. Life is the condition of every other right. If we will not defend the right that makes every other right possible, we weaken the foundation of justice itself. To sign the Declaration, you can text the word DECLARATION to 67742. That's DECLARATION to 67742, and join thousands of others in making a bold, strong, clear declaration of the importance of life. And that has been this week on Capitol Hill.
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3: News this hour from Town Hall. I'm Mary Rose. President Trump returned early from Camp David to the White House as the State Department warned Americans in the Middle East to remain on heightened alert. The White House says its government-wide fraud crackdown is delivering major results for American taxpayers. Correspondent Bernie Bennett reports.
4: The Trump administration's fiscal year 2026 task force docket reports some $245 billion in estimated fraud recovery since January of 2025. Officials say just under $63 billion in fraud was stopped on an annualized basis, with $59 billion recovered through indictments and settlements. The docket lists 25 documented actions, including charges, suspensions, and new policies. Bernie Bennett reporting.
3: New details about a big construction project in Washington, D.C.
20: President Trump says the arch he wants to build between the Lincoln Memorial and Arlington National Cemetery would become a top-grade military complex, able to host drones and snipers. The groundbreaking was supposed to have happened sometime this month, but the project has not yet received final approval from the National Capital Area Planning Commission.
3: Correspondent Laura Winters reporting. Russian officials say Ukrainian forces launched over 1,000 drones at Russia, including hundreds targeting Moscow. Moscow's mayor described Sunday's attack as the largest drone attack on the Russian capital. The attack killed two people and wounded 20, while also damaging a Moscow oil refinery and a residential building. Ukrainian President Zelensky said the attack aimed to hit oil and logistics facilities to pressure Russia's economy. And this occurred during Russia's parliamentary elections. More on these stories at townhall.com.
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3: Democrats are doubling down in Michigan, pouring millions into a Senate race. Republican see as a major pickup opportunity. Correspondent Ron Taylor reports.
8: According to Axios, Senate Majority PAC aligned with Chuck Schumer is spending another $10 million to support Abdul El-Sayed, bringing its Michigan spending to $30 million. El-Sayed says every path to a Democratic Senate majority runs through Michigan. Republicans are backing former Congressman Mike Rogers and see the race as a chance to flip the seat. The massive spending signals Democrats may be worried about their candidate choices. Ron Taylor reporting.
3: A new study suggests the quality of your sleep may be just as important as the amount. Researchers in China found that more REM sleep was linked to a lower risk of dozens of diseases, including heart failure, dementia, and Parkinson's. Breaking news and analysis at townhall.com. President Trump is expanding access to America's public lands and waters with new executive orders aimed at hunters, anglers, and outdoor businesses. Correspondent Richard Boyd reports.
23: The orders promote hunting access, habitat management, youth and veteran programs, and more science-based fisheries policy. They also target regulations officials say restrict recreational fishing and burden coastal communities. America's outdoor recreation economy generates more than $1.2 trillion per year and supports over 5 million jobs. Conservation and sportsmen's groups are praising this move, saying hunters and anglers are among America's greatest conservationists. President Trump says he's putting the American outdoorsman first. Richard Boyd reporting.
3: It's pumpkin spice season once again, and that's because the official start of autumn is this Tuesday. That's when the fall equinox occurs in the Northern Hemisphere. More on these stories at Town Hall.
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25: We'll see partly to mostly sunny skies today with highs in the lower 80s. Winds will be light from the northwest. Partly to mostly cloudy tonight with lows around 55. Partly sunny on Monday with highs in the upper 70s. Scattered clouds Monday night with lows in the mid 50s. You can always get the latest weather at theanswerportland.com. I'm meteorologist Matthew Harding on AM 1640, The Answer.
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1: Morning glory and evening grace, America. I'm Hugh Hewitt. Welcome to the Tuesday edition of The Hugh Hewitt Show. Very excited about today. In the final hour, I'm going to be talking with Arthur Brooks of Harvard Business School about his brand new book, The Meaning of Your Life. But I'm opening the program with an individual I've known about forever. I've never met him. He doesn't know me. Maybe he's never heard the show. But Bishop Robert Barron may be the most prominent Catholic in America, and except for Pope Leo, probably the most prominent American Catholic, period. But I think Pope Leo's got better name recognition. You agree with me, Bishop Barron?
29: That's probably true. I was on your program many years ago. I was still in Chicago.
1: Oh, my goodness.
29: And, yeah, it was probably about 2012, 2013, something like that. And I remember talking to you from my car on the radio.
1: Oh, well, I appreciate that. And you'll forgive my memory. I'm 70 now, so I'm beginning to forget 25 years ago shows. But recently you sat down... You sat down with my buddy Larry Arn, and he talked to me after that. He's on the program once a week. He said, you got to talk to Bishop Barron. He knows the score with young people. I said, well, I will do that. I will do that during Easter week if we can set that up.
9: So welcome, Bishop. First of all,
29: thank you.
9: Will you tell people your story about how Word on Fire came to be? Actually, when you became a priest, you know, you did a year at Notre Dame, then you went to seminary. Give them the whole Robert Barron story.
29: Well, what in about 30 seconds? I entered the seminary about halfway through college and went to Catholic University on a philosophy scholarship. So I have a philosophy background. Studied theology at the seminary in Chicago. Did parish work for a while. Then I went to Paris, to the Institut Catholique in Paris, and got my doctorate in theology. And then I taught for many years at the seminary outside Chicago, Mundelein. And then I became rector under the great Cardinal George, who was sort of a hero to me.
9: Oh, yes.
29: And I was in that position for 3 years only, and then I was made auxiliary bishop out in Los Angeles, which was a complete surprise to me. But I spent 6 wonderful years in Santa Barbara, and I was out there under Archbishop Jose Gomez. And then just a few years ago, I was made bishop in the southern part of Minnesota, Diocese of Winona, Rochester. So I've had a background in both academics and pastoral work. And then alongside of all that was Word on Fire. So that began, late 90s, around the year 2000, when I felt we Catholics needed to do more to use... This is really pre-social media. We didn't have social media in 2000, but just to use the classical media of radio and TV. So I got on the radio at WGN Radio in Chicago at 5:15 on Sunday mornings for a sermon show. And that's how we started, and developed a website from there, and that's where Word on Fire really grew. The breakthrough probably was the Catholicism series. I did that and came out in 2011. I went all over the world, and my model was Kenneth Clark and that wonderful show Civilization.
9: Yeah, Civilization.
29: To do something similar for Catholicism, to go all over the world and show the beauties of the faith and talk about the truth of it. And that had a big impact. That was played on PBS, picked up all over the place, and that allowed us to get more established institutionally. Now we have different platforms that go really all over the English-speaking world. I've got 3 offices here in Rochester, Minnesota with me, the one in Chicago, one in Dallas. So Word on Fire is, going on all cylinders and is, I think making a good contribution.
9: I want to talk about that in a moment. I got to ask you, though, hardship duty in Santa Barbara. I live in Orange County in the winter. That's where I go to in the winter. So I know Santa Barbara pretty well. That's really hardship duty. Did you enjoy your time in California?
29: I did. It was a complete surprise. I'm a Chicago guy, and usually when you're made an auxiliary bishop, they make you a bishop in your own diocese. So I was sent out there. But yeah, I loved it. I mean, beautiful place to live. They were great people. The priests were very good to me. So I loved it. But then, with the church, you go where you're sent, and then you get a call out of the blue. In this case, was the Pope has appointed you bishop of now your own diocese. And I love it here. This is like coming home to me because I'm a Midwesterner.
9: Well, I am too. I'm from Ohio, and I got to tell you, the Word on Fire, and I'm a Catholic, is one of the 2 great things that happened to the church in America in my lifetime. I think Archbishop Chip Hugh is probably listening right now. He listens most days. Focus got started in Denver, and I think Focus is doing great things on campus. And then Word of Fire came along to serve the whole church, just not college kids. Would you agree those are maybe the 2 most significant things? Leo is a big deal, but we'll talk about Leo in a moment.
29: Well, I'm a big fan of Focus. I've known Curtis Martin for a long time, and I go to Focus events, and it has had a beautiful contribution. And actually, I'm glad you mentioned Archbishop Chappie, who was kind of a hero to me. I met him, many years ago, and he's like the embodiment of the John Paul II spirit in our country. And so he, along with Cardinal George, was a great influence on my own thinking and my desire to do something in the pastoral order, too.
9: Well, Bishop, you wouldn't know this, but he talked me back into the church. I left during the Reagan years when I was in the White House, and the bishops would send us off-the-wall letters about nuclear weapons and the economy that were just dumb. And I just said, that's it. I can't take this anymore. And then he basically talked me back in, said, you can't do that. You got to come back. So I really love the guy, and he's a wonderful, wonderful pastor. I think he's a very pastoral archbishop.
29: Yeah. Now, one of the great churchmen of our time,
9: What about the church in America? Because Arthur's coming on. Know Arthur Brooks? You should. Yeah. I mean, Catholic.
29: I do. I know him very well. Yeah.
9: So his new book begins by telling us that the internet is killing the souls of people. There's a German word, unheimlich, which I can't say probably correctly. Do you speak German? You speak like six languages. Do you speak German?
29: Ich kann nur ein bisschen Deutsch sprechen.
9: All right. Unheimlich, I guess, means something's not right at the home. And
29: yeah, right.
9: He gets this vague fear that something's wrong. And he thinks something's wrong in America, and he says it's the web, and he says it's young people. But you're using the web for redemptive purposes. What's your idea of the church in America?
29: Well, I mean, first about the internet, it's like everything else. It's good and bad. And I am well aware of the dark side of it. And the way both young men and young women, they're affected differently, but there's a negative for both of them. But it also, it's an opportunity. And I think it would be silly for the church to overlook this tool we've been given to reach into people's hearts who would never come to our institutions. You know, the old model is always build institutions and schools and parishes and so on, and people will come to be evangelized. Well, they're not coming. They haven't been coming for a long time. So we've got to go get them. And the internet does provide a tool, it seems to me, for the church to do that. And Word on Fire, whatever success we've had, I think is a sign that it can be efficacious. That we can move into the space where we're not just young people. I mean, heck, now everybody. It's where everybody lives. We can reach them, people that would not come to our institutions. Now, the purpose as a Catholic is to get them to Mass, is get them to the Eucharist. So I'm not content if someone is just listening to me online. That should be a introduction. But I think it's a tool that we'd be silly to drop.
9: Now, it is Easter week. And that's why I'm particularly pleased to have you. This is the week when a lot of once-a-year Catholics go. Would you speak directly to them about why it ought not to be once a year? But, hey, we're glad they're coming, but it ought not to be once a year.
29: I typically do. So usually at Christmas and Easter, you know, at the end of Mass, thank you. It's wonderful to see this big church filled with people. Glad you're here. But remember, we celebrate the Lord's resurrection every Sunday. So, you know, come back. It's, you know, you have to stress the practice of the faith in the kind of double sense of that term. You have to practice your Catholicism or it fades away. It has to be embodied in practice and ritual and repetition, or it'll fade away. And like anything else, you stop practicing the guitar, you'll no longer know how to play it. You stop playing golf, you'll get lousy at it. Well, the same is true of religion. You stop going to Mass, you stop actively praying, you stop doing the works of mercy, your Catholicism will atrophy. So to me, that's just a common sense view. And when your faith atrophies, something very deep in you dies. And what that is the hunger for God. You know, Augustine told us, Lord, you made us for yourself, and therefore our heart is restless till it rests in thee. That's the most powerful statement of Christian anthropology ever. It remains true. And so stay away from Mass on a regular basis, which sadly about 80% of our fellow Catholics do. That's death for the soul. So usually in a more gentle way, I'll try to communicate that to people. Stop practicing the faith, and you'll lose something very deep in your soul.
9: Well, we will be right back after a break with Bishop Robert Barron. Remember, Word on Fire. What's the web? Is wordonfire.org or .com, Bishop?
29: Yeah, wordonfire.org will get you into all the material.
9: Wordonfire.org. Get started there, but remember, Mass is right around the corner. The light is on most of the week. I guess you can't go to confession on Friday or Saturday. I'll ask the bishop that afterward. But receive the communion this weekend. And if you're not a Catholic, go to your Protestant church. If you're Jewish, a happy Passover to you. It is a special week of the year for all of our faith traditions in the United States, the main ones. And so stay tuned. I'll be right back on the Hugh Hewitt Show.
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1: In a recent... 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Yet right now, in the United States, millions of kids are living with hunger, making it harder to learn, to play, to dream. This is something we can't ignore. But there is an answer. When kids get healthy meals, they have greater focus, more energy, and higher grades. 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Or Victoria and Andre, whose mom wants nothing more than a great life for her kids. A life that she knows they can achieve with just a little extra help. Nothing.

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2: Welcome back, America. Bishop Robert Barron is a force majeure in American faith, especially in the Catholic tradition. He is the founder of Word on Fire. He is the bishop of Winona up in Minnesocold, what I call Minnesocold. And is the Mayo Clinic in your diocese, Bishop?
3: Yep. In fact, as I'm recording these words, I'm about, a few steps away from the Mayo Clinic.
2: That's a great place to have a bishop. I think that's terrific. I want to go back to Arthur because it's why we're doing the day, beginning and the end. He wrote about what's going on in America as a psychogenic epidemic. People are simply, they don't understand. They're not too happy about their lives. Double the rate they were than 25 years ago. And it's not, we know about porn and we know about depression and bullying. But just generally people wasting their life away, flipping, swiping to the left or flipping or reading X or doing stuff like that. What's your word to those people? What do you want them to do?
3: Well, I mean, first, limit it. So as I say, you can't eliminate the internet. But to become aware of the fact they were designed to be addictive, they work. I mean, I get it. I do the same thing. I'll find myself going through aimlessly some silly, Facebook thing or something. So be aware of that and actively limit it. Parents, too, be very attentive to your kids and how much time they're spending. The fact that the machine will tell you, it's sobering, but it'll tell you, like, you spend so many hours today on this machine. Be aware of that and then say, all right, I'm going to set definite limits. Something I've done the last couple of Lents now is I've resolved that one day a week I'll put the phone in a drawer. Now, it's a little tricky because I'm bishop of a diocese and I've got to be in touch with a lot of people. But I made a deal with my assistant. We worked out a way to get around it. And so one day a week I put the phone in the drawer and I just ignore it. So I think you've got to be practically attentive to how addictive it is and take some steps. Also, I mean, go back to things like reading a real book that you hold in your hands. Go back to taking a walk, making sure you get outside and adjust your eyes to something at a distance. Because I buy the correlation has been amply demonstrated between screen time and depression. I completely get that. I feel that if I'm spending too much time on these little screens, it's depressing. So I think be aware of all of that and take some concrete action to avoid it.
2: I am 4 years older than you, but we've grown up in roughly the same period of time. Do you think America is more divided now than it's ever been? Because if it is, I'm going to blame the device.
3: Well, yeah, and I think it is. As I look back at my lifetime, there's always been divisions, of course, and political divisions and so on and so forth. But, see, it's a more fundamental problem, I think. So go back when we were kids, let's say. Politicians disagreed about political strategy and about which legislation to pursue. And so LBJ disagreed with Everett Dirksen or something, you know. But back then, everybody believed in God. They believed in objective moral values. They believed in a stable human nature. That was in place. And then within that framework, they disagreed about particular strategies and so on. But see, now the divide is so much greater because people, many, don't believe in God, don't believe in objective moral values, don't believe in a stable human nature. So now the divide is far starker and more fundamental. That's why I think there's a violence to our division. It's a metaphysical problem. And that has come ultimately from this disaffiliation from the churches. So you stay away from church, in time you'll stop believing in God. Stop believing in God, you stop believing in objective.

0: values. Stop believing objective values. Eventually you'll say, well, even human nature itself is fluid. And I think that's why the divisions are so much starker and more dangerous.
1: I agree with you. And there are four people, kinds of people listening right now. There are true, you know, Catholics who go to Mass. There are Catholics who don't go to Mass. There are Protestants, Jews, and other people of other faiths. And then there are people who don't believe in God at all, who think it's silly. I think that last group is growing rather exponentially because of work done by Dawkins and Christopher Hitchens and others 15, 20 years ago, and enhanced by social media and basically a rough culture, a culture of division and anger. How do you begin the conversation with someone in the last group? They don't believe in God. I can show them Josephus.
0: Yeah.
1: I can prove to them there was Jesus at this time and this place. But how do you begin it?
0: I have a lot of those conversations. In fact, Word on Fire began, the internet side of it began right in the wake of the New Atheists. And so most people I was engaging in dialogue with were those non-believers and kind of aggressive people that didn't like God, didn't like the church, didn't like me, you know. So I did a lot of that dialoguing. You know, Hugh, one thing is my generation, when I was coming of age, we threw away a lot of our intellectual tools. So we bracketed much of the intellectual tradition of Catholicism. The faith I got as a young man was very kind of touchy-feely. It was very social justice-oriented. If you had asked me when I was a little kid, what's religion all about? I would have said something like fighting for racial justice and, you know, caring for the poor. Good things, obviously. But that's what we tended to reduce religion to. Now, what happened as a result of that, I call it banners and balloons Catholicism, is a lot of people in my generation, when we came of age, said, well, this is silly. This is superficial. And they absented themselves. Then along come the aggressive atheists using their intellectual tools. We had largely jettisoned our own apologetic weapons. And so how pathetic, I must say, was the response of Christians to the new atheists when they first came on the scene. Rehearsing, by the way, nothing new. The arguments were from Marx and from Freud and from Feuerbach. They were old hat atheist arguments. All that was new about them was how nasty they were. But we were particularly bad at responding to them. So something I did when I started engaging in these conversations, I would draw upon the Catholic intellectual tradition. And I would go back to some of the arguments for God's existence. How do you explain a radically contingent universe? You can't appeal endlessly to other contingent things, right? I'd also make this sort of half-mocking appeal. Is most people I was talking to would have held very strongly to certain moral values, like slavery is wrong. It's not just a consensus. It's not just a cultural thing. It's like wrong in itself. Or being abusive toward women, that's a bad thing. I'd say, okay, so you don't think these are just subjective opinions. You don't think it's just a matter of cultural consensus. You think there's something objectively wrong about these. Where do those values come from? How do you explain them?
1: It is an unanswerable question.
0: The same thing with the sciences. So most of the people that were great opponents of religion, boy, oh boy, they believed in science. And I say, okay, great. I believe in it too. But science rests upon the assumption that the world is radically intelligible. It has an intelligible pattern or form to it. Otherwise, the scientist couldn't get his work off the ground. Where does that come from? Why should the world be in every detail massively intelligible in such a way that only the highest mathematics can describe it? So I would kind of tease them at the moral level and the epistemic level. There's something objective that's hard to explain apart from a lawgiver, as C.S. Lewis would say, or apart from some intelligence that's endowed the world with intelligibility. So I would use those approaches a lot with folks online.
1: It's the best approach. It's the argument from design, and the designer wants to be known. All you have to do is knock on the door and answer. But boy, Dawkins was nasty and Hitch was funny. Those were their two weapons. Hitch was on this show 70 times. But we'll be right back, Bishop. Don't go anywhere. Bishop Robert Barron from wordonfire.org. Stay tuned.
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3: 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With SRN News, I'm Mary Rose. President Trump will meet with New York City Mayor Zohran Mamdani Monday. The mayor's office confirmed the two will meet to discuss issues affecting New Yorkers while the president is in town for the United Nations General Assembly meeting. The president is set to deliver remarks on Tuesday and meet with global leaders. This will be the third public meeting between the president and the Democratic mayor, who was elected almost a year ago. And President Trump says he's converting his proposed triumphal arch in Washington, D.C. into a top-grade military complex. In a post on Sunday, the president said he made the decision at the strong request of the U.S. military, as well as national security purposes. He says the arch would house, store, and have the rapid ability to use large numbers of drones. This is SRN News.
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1: Welcome back, America. Bishop Robert Barron is my guest. I'm kicking off a bunch of different stuff on Holy Week with the Bishop. Bishop, Easter Sunday, people will say to me, "He is risen." I will say, "He is risen indeed." And people who don't believe or don't care to believe will laugh at that or not understand it. What's the good news that you're going to be preaching on Sunday that modern people, 2026 people, need to know and hear, especially in America?
0: The good news is that God's love is more powerful than anything that's in the world, even death itself. That God has won a definitive victory over all the powers of the world. Jesus saying shalom, the risen Jesus saying shalom to those who had abandoned him and denied him and run from him. That's where we find our salvation, see, because they, as it were, committed the worst possible sin, which is they killed God. They betrayed God. They ran from God. But God returned in forgiving love. So it's not just the fact of the resurrection. It's the effect of the resurrection spiritually. God's love is greater than anything that's in the world. And that's why, you know, Paul can say, I'm certain neither death nor life, neither angels nor principalities, neither height nor depth, nor any other creature could separate us from the love of God. That's what the resurrection means. Nothing, even our greatest sin, can block the grace of God.
1: Do you ever get tired of doing Easter week? And it's a lot of work for priests, and I'm sure it's even more for bishops, but physically and emotionally, is it wearying?
0: Sure. Like yesterday, I did the Chrism Mass, which is a lovely Mass. We bless the oils to be used throughout the diocese. But that Mass is about an hour and 45 minutes long. And then we start, you know, the Triduum. And they're all lengthy liturgies. And one of the things, Hugh, I find it's challenging as a preacher is when you come back to the same feast, you know, again and again and again. So, like, what new can I say about Christmas or about Easter? And in a way, I've learned not to worry about that because you speak the great Easter faith, the great Easter belief. A text I love, it's in the second reading for Easter Day. It's at Acts chapter 10, and it's St. Peter giving one of his early sermons, and he said, he rehearses the life of Jesus very briefly, and then his death and his resurrection. And then he says, so blithely, "We who ate and drank with him after he rose from the dead." And that line always takes my breath away. We're not talking about a myth. You know, myths begin once upon a time, and myths are archetypal stories. And as C.S. Lewis knew, there are certain clues that interior to a text that tell you you're dealing with a myth. Then you read the Gospels. The Gospels are not myths. You know, there's Jesus that began up in Galilee with the baptism that John preached. Then he came to Judea and then Jerusalem. And that's not once upon a time. He's referring to real places. And you know how our elders put him to death? And yeah, well, God raised him, and we ate and drank with him after he rose from the dead. And I think of that, too, whenever I go past St. Peter's Basilica in Rome. St. Peter, the big fisherman, is buried underneath that great basilica. That same Peter who said, "We ate and drank with him," and who went to his death crucified upside down, affirming it, you know. The facticity of Christianity, the facticity of the historical claim matters.
1: And last question, Bishop. In America, is the church okay? Is Leo good for the church? Is it growing? Because I think it is from what I observe at my churches on both coasts.
0: Yeah.
1: I think it is, I'm not sure. What do you think?
0: No, there's a lot of evidence. I'll give you, in my own diocese, last year we set a record for the number of adult converts coming in. This year we broke that record. And that's not just here, but all over the church we've noticed this increase in adult converts to the faith. We seem to have at least reversed the decline. In most of the years I've been watching this, there's been this steady downward, you know, trajectory. More and more disaffiliation. We seem to have stopped that anyway, and there are indications of an uptick. I think it has to do with the Gen Z people, the generation. For them, the new atheists are kind of a distant memory, and they inherited this spiritual space of, you know, the no God, we came from nothing, we're going nowhere, no objective value, no purpose to life, and they said, well, come on. You know, and they knew it ran counter to the deepest longings of their heart. So I think they're responding more readily to the invitation of religion. So I think that's all positive. Not that the struggle's over, you know, but I think there's some positive.
1: I hope people listening right now take from your words and from Arthur later that the meaning of life can be discerned and it's God, and that they will go on Sunday to the church of their choice. And if they're not a Catholic, you're welcome in the Catholic Church, can't receive communion. But you're welcome there, and if you are Catholic, you can get to confession today or tomorrow or Thursday. We don't do confessions on Friday, do we, Bishop?
0: So don't schedule them. Of course, you can always go if you're in an emergency.
1: Yeah, that's call a priest. And go and enjoy Easter, and we'll talk on the other side. Bishop, let's not make it another 13 years until you're back.
0: No.
1: I appreciate you so much for what you're doing and for joining me today. Wordonfire.org. Thank you, Bishop Barron.
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0: Welcome back, America. I'm Hugh Hewitt. Play that for Lilacs, as in James Lilacs, as in jameslilacs.substack.com. Because James, I had a caller yesterday, Bill from Los Angeles, said Don Henley had written a song calling that old man Reagan a king because I was laughing at the No Kings rally. I'd forgotten that song. Did you remember that song that existed?
1: No, not one of the Don Henley tunes that I actually have in my playlist. I like for some of them, but that one, no. Yes, Ronald Reagan, that autocrat, that iron boot that descended on America's neck for 8 years. Anyway, what about it?
0: Well, you're the epicenter of No Kings Land, Minneapolis.
1: Yes, indeed.
0: You were ground zero for No Kings. So you're like Lexington and Concord.
1: Oh, yeah, so many people showed up for that, and good for them. Bruce Springsteen shows up, plays for free, you're going to get an awful lot of people. And I'm not surprised that there were that. That's what you have around here. You have a lot of people who still think this No Kings thing has some sort of relevance. And it's always sort of funny. One of them, one of the people speaking, a comedian, was telling everybody that actually what they should do is they should listen to the people who are the movement leaders here. Who they've done the groundwork. They've done the thinking. They've done the organizational work. Listen to them. Do what they say, which sounds awfully autocratic to me. The idea that every single one of these people, of course, would vote for an administration that would have more control over their territory, their property, their speech, their actions, what kind of car they drive, what kind of license, what kind of light bulb they use, how many gallons their toilet can use and their shower can flush. Their party is the party of macro and micromanaging your life at all sorts of levels, using the state and its power to do so. So maybe they're not kings, but...
2: Audubon began with birds. 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
1: The next day, absolutely nothing has changed. So it's all of those things. I mean, it's useful idiots. It's people who are just automatically knee-jerk gainsaying anything that comes out of the right wing, et cetera, et cetera, et cetera.
0: Did you go hear Springsteen?
1: No, I have no interest in hearing Bruce anymore. And I do think it's interesting also that this guy, the working man's hero, is referred to as the boss. I always wondered about that. You can tell he's a man of the people because he's named himself after the overlord that makes the workers do his bidding. I lost interest in Springsteen a long time ago. Great music there still, but I'm not particularly interested in what he has to say.
0: I went onto the web to find his last concert, and I found that he played this 2024 summer at a rally or fall for Kamala Harris. So it's not like Bruce's politics have changed. He's not really anti-monarchical. He's still a left-winger. That's all it is.
1: Well, Right, but back in the day, you know, he would sing My Hometown, and he would talk about the industrial capacity of the country being hollowed out by NAFTA and the rest of it. And these were things that resonated with people and still do now, except it's the other party that's talking about them. So his elegiac paeans to bygone America hit right during the Reagan era. But again, everybody was blaming Reagan for that, when it turns out that globalism seems not to be the preserve of the right wing anymore.
0: Now, I don't know who's running for Senate in Minnesota, but there are three senators on the Democratic side running, in, or would-be senators running on the Democratic side in Michigan. One of them has got a tape recording in the Washington Free Beacon expressing the fact he's not going to say anything bad about Ayatollah Khamenei because some people are feeling bad that he's dead. Do you have anyone that nuts running in Minnesota?
1: Not that we can tell. It's a bad thing that man said, and it ought to disqualify him. It says bad things about his constituency. But we don't have anybody that crazy. But we won't have anybody, actually, who will probably win on the R side because they nominate unelectable people. I'm still thinking that when somebody does win, it's somebody who comes out of nowhere, says all the right things, makes people laugh, seems like a new, fresh breath, has a little sarcastic edge to them, and everybody's pleased, and this person gets in, everyone's agreed, and then at the swearing-in, he takes the zipper and he pulls it down all the way, and Al Franken steps out of the costume.
0: You got to give Tom Weiler a look. I've known Tom a long time. He's a submariner, retired now. Michelle Tafoya is running. She'd be a good candidate. There's a seal in there. The Republicans actually have three decent candidates this time for the Senate seat. I'm not sure that Minnesota can be saved, but they have three decent candidates.
1: Well, we can be saved. You know, as Orwell said in 1984, the proles are the hope, and that's the way to people in Minnesota feel about the outstaters. The city itself is just a hot red shanker, or a hot, you know, red shanker of liberalism. The rest of the outstate, which is red politically, is completely different from the metro core. I mean, that's
0: have you lost population? Is the Twin Cities going down in population?
1: Yeah, I think it is. I don't know. We're not exactly robustly gaining like Texas and Florida, let's put it that way, for reasons of our own choice.
0: I cannot wait to see how the census reflects up there. Lilacs, thank you, my friend. Follow him on Substack, jameslilacs.substack.com. Get a chuckle every day. Listen to him on the soon-to-be-resurrected Dwayne's World, a.k.a. the after show. I'll have to ask Dwayne when that's coming back. It's soon, I think. Maybe next week. And Lilacs will be a part of it. Stay tuned, America. I'm Hugh Hewitt.
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0: Welcome back, America. Hugh Hewitt. Chairman of the Joint Chiefs, Dan Kang, give a press briefing today at the Pentagon Cut Number 5.
8: Together, we continue to deliver precision strikes against key manufacturing nodes, component storage sites, research facilities deep within Iranian territory. And over the past 30 days, we've struck more than 11,000 targets. Given the
0: that's all I wanted to hear, 11,000. That's not the Israelis. The Israelis are running out of targets. I don't know what's left in Iran, but they can still threaten the strait. More on that with Brett Baer coming up after the break. 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We have 4 days to Easter, and we're really hoping that Food for the Poor can collect up a few more thousands of dollars from the thousands of you who are out there thought, I'm going to do that. I'm going to actually make it possible for children to get clean water and food this year. Give a listen to Paul Jacobs.
9: Well, this is the miracle. $50 will help provide two children access to safe water for an entire year. There are children who are walking miles. They are making a life-threatening journey to get water from very unclean water sources. And then there is children as young as 5 years old. And so we aim with that gift, your donation, to provide two children access to safe water for an entire year.
0: An entire year. Tax-deductible Christian organization, been doing it for decades. They are very good at it. Guatemala, Honduras, Costa Rica, they also work in Haiti. Very few people work in Haiti. Food for the Poor knows how to get it done. Thank you for your generosity. Let's get one more clip of Pete Hegseth today, cut number 3.
10: So on the talks, I can tell you, having been with Steve and Jared and the Vice President and many, Marco and many others yesterday, they are very real. They are ongoing. They're active and I think gaining strength. And we appreciate that. As I said in my remarks, we would much prefer to get a deal. If Iran was willing to relinquish material they have and ambitions they have, open this, great. That's the goal. We don't want to have to do more militarily than we have to. But I didn't mean it flippantly when I said, in the meantime, we'll negotiate with bombs. Our job is to ensure that we compel Iran to realize that this new regime, this regime in charge, is in a better place if they make that deal.
0: 11,000 strikes. I'll talk about it with Brett Baer at the top of the next hour. Don't go anywhere, America. Stay tuned on the Salem News Channel to the Hugh Hewitt Show and the Salem Radio Network.
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15: News this hour from Town Hall. I'm Mary Rose. President Trump returns to the White House earlier than expected after leaving Camp David in Maryland.
16: FoxNews.com says Mr. Trump's return comes as the administration weighs its next steps in the war with Iran. The president's early return also comes ahead of his upcoming trip to New York for the UN General Assembly. Iran says it has revealed conditions to the U.S. through Qatar for ending the war and is waiting for President Trump's response.
15: Correspondent Andrew Stewart. Several of the nation's largest left-leaning voter engagement and racial justice organizations are facing steep funding shortfalls and staffing cutbacks. Bob Agnew reports.
17: The shortfalls are setting off alarms among Democratic strategists who are betting on high turnout efforts this fall. Their financial woes are surfacing just as voting is getting underway in a midterm election that will determine control of Congress for the final 2 years of President Trump's term. In response, the Democratic National Committee says it's making what it calls historic investments in organizing what may be an uphill battle to get out the vote. Bob Agnew reporting.
15: Saudi Arabia has confirmed that Yemen's Houthi rebels tried to attack its capital with a ballistic missile. It was the first attack targeting Riyadh since the escalation in fighting between the Iran-backed Houthis and Yemeni government forces backed by the Saudis. The statement late Saturday by the Saudi-led coalition fighting the Houthis came long after the early morning attempt, which the coalition said was intercepted. The statement also said the Houthis tried to attack civilian infrastructure in the Red Sea port city of Yanbu, but they were thwarted. The recent fighting has opened a new front in the Iran war. More on these stories at townhall.com.
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15: The Pentagon destroys a small boat in the Caribbean. Correspondent Laura Winters reports.
19: U.S. Southern Command taking out the boat suspected of being used to smuggle drugs. Four people killed as the Trump administration continues to target alleged traffickers in Latin America. To date, at least 231 narco-terrorists killed in 69 strikes along known drug smuggling routes. The president's goal to slow the flow of drugs coming into our country and cut down on deadly overdoses claiming American lives. Laura Winters reporting.
15: Yom Kippur Judaism's holiest day begins at sunset, and it marks the end of a 10-day period of reflection that starts with Rosh Hashanah, known as the Day of Atonement. It is a time of seeking forgiveness, renewing faith, and remembering loved ones who have died. Breaking news and analysis at townhall.com. Forecasters are keeping an eye on several tropical weather systems. Correspondent Jennifer King reports.
12: Tropical Storm Fay has formed in the North Atlantic, but there are no coastal watches, warnings, or threats to land as of yet. The National Hurricane Center reports Fay is about 450 miles southwest of the Azores with 45-mile-per-hour winds, but forecasters expect wind shear and dry air will weaken the storm before it becomes a threat to the coastal U.S. Meanwhile, in the Pacific, Tropical Storm Otis southwest of the Baja Peninsula is expected to strengthen into a hurricane. Some meteorologists are more worried about a tropical disturbance in Vest 99E. Fueled by a strong El Nino, the thunderstorm system could bring heavy rain and winds to Puerto Vallarta and Mazatlan before dumping moisture in New Mexico, Arizona, or Colorado later this week. I'm Jennifer King.
15: Three jockeys were injured and a horse euthanized after a racing accident at Churchill Downs. More on these stories at townhall.com.
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23: We'll see partly to mostly sunny skies today with highs in the lower 80s. Winds will be light from the northwest. Partly to mostly cloudy tonight with lows around 55. Partly sunny on Monday with highs in the upper 70s. Scattered clouds Monday night with lows in the mid-50s. You can always get the latest weather at theanswerportland.com. I'm meteorologist Matthew Harding on AM 1640, The Answer.
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26: 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I'm your co-host, Madison Hernandez. We are the nation's food, wine, travel, health, wealth, and entertainment show. We're so happy to have you here. Glad you're with us. We've got a great lineup today. We've got something for everyone. We've got travel, food, important health info. Coming up, we're headed to Florida with culinary expert Chef James Briccioni. He is taking us on a fall getaway filled with some fresh seafood, seasonal festivities, coastal dining, and some unexpected places to eat, explore, and enjoy. Later, we are going to turn our attention to our health. Dr. Christopher Holliday is joining us to talk about prediabetes. What it is, why so many people don't know they have it, and the simple steps you can take to understand your risk and actually take action on it. And of course, there's going to be plenty more coming your way throughout the show. But first, let's get things started. Let's take a look at today's National Calendar Days. National Apple Dumpling Day. I have never heard of an apple dumpling. National Apple Dumpling Day is celebrated to honor the popular pastry made from apples, dough, and sweet fillings. I mean, sounds delicious. Sign me up. Apple dumplings are particularly popular in the northeastern U.S., which makes sense because That's why I haven't really heard of it. I'm in the Southern California, Holly Weird, as Mike likes to say. This day highlights the dish's cultural significance with festivals held in towns like Atwood, Illinois, and Sinking Spring, Pennsylvania. Apple dumplings are beloved. Ooh, they have a sweet crust. They got their filling, the sauce. They are a cherished treat across all social classes in America. This is a treat for anyone, all right? This is the people's treat, the apple dumpling. It even sounds cute, you know? I want an apple dumpling. Where can I find one? Is this just a Northeastern thing? It better not be. It's also International Country Music Day. I am a big fan of Stagecoach myself. I've been multiple times with my best friend. International Country Music Day honors the diverse and uniquely American genre of country music through, we got festivals, concerts, other events. And the genre is often joked about for its themes. You know, it's got a wide range of emotions, stories, got Hank Williams, Hey Good Lookin'. We got modern hits like Toby Keith's Red Solo Cup. And the day coincides with Hank Williams' birthday, the legendary figure in country music. You know, although the holiday began in 2003, country music has roots going all the way back to the 1920s. I'm sure even before then, there were musical, contributors that, and different themes of music that led up to the creation of country music. We have icons like Johnny Cash, modern artists like Miranda Lambert, and my favorite, Ella Langley. I love her so much. It's also National Smithsonian Day. September 17th is Smithsonian Day, a chance to explore museums, cultural centers, other institutions across the country, with participating locations offering some free admission. We love free admission here. I would do pretty much anything with free admission, right? I mean, so who doesn't want to be, you don't want to be stuck in the house all day. Let's do some free admission items. The Smithsonian Institution traces its roots to British scientist James Smithson, whose bequests ultimately led to its creation in Washington, D.C. Today, the Smithsonian is the world's largest museum, and it offers education, research, a complex research, museums, libraries, research centers, and the National Zoo. And it's also International Grenache Day, celebrating to highlight Grenache grapes, known for producing sweet yet slightly spicy wines originating in Spain. Grenache fell in popularity due to the rise of higher yield grape varieties, but now it's making its comeback. Stick around. We're going to be back with more on What's Cooking Today.
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0: back to What's Cooking Today. I'm your co-host, Madison Hernandez, and we have a great health segment for you. It's always good to check in about your health, and we are joined by Dr. Christopher Holliday. We're learning what we need to know about pre-diabetes. This is pre-diabetes. Now, more than 2 in 5 American adults, that's about 115 million people, have pre-diabetes, and most don't even know that they have it. But the good news is that pre-diabetes can be reversed, which is awesome, and taking action early can help prevent or delay type 2 diabetes. So let's start with the basics. First of all, welcome to the show, Dr. Christopher Holliday.
1: Well, thank you. It's a pleasure to be here.
0: Yeah, it's great to have you on. What is pre-diabetes and how common is it? Well, I already said how common it is, but what is pre-diabetes for those who don't know?
1: So for those of your listeners that don't know, pre-diabetes is when you have a blood sugar or blood glucose level that is higher than normal, but not high enough to be diagnosed as type 2 diabetes. And so pre-diabetes is actually a wake-up call. It is a very serious health condition that also puts people not just at risk for type 2 diabetes, but also heart attack and stroke. And so it's the reason that we've partnered with the Ad Council to advance our now 10th year of the Do I Have Pre-Diabetes campaign with new PSAs to really educate audiences that pre-diabetes is something you can undo. It is not inevitable, as you mentioned. And with modest lifestyle changes, someone who is at risk or has pre-diabetes can reverse or delay type 2 diabetes.
0: So who's going to be most at risk for pre-diabetes, and are there any particular risk factors that we should be aware of, like genetic factors?
1: Absolutely, there are risk factors that you can pay attention to. In fact, our campaign is encouraging people to take a simple one-minute risk test, and this is at doihaveprediabetes.org. So it's like you're asking yourself the question, do I have prediabetes? And put that all together, .org, and you'll get to a one-minute risk test that asks a few questions about risk. Risk factors that could indicate that you do have prediabetes. So let me say a little bit about those. So simple questions like weight, age, whether or not you are physically active, whether or not you have a parent or a sibling that has type 2 diabetes, whether you're over 45, whether you're a woman who's ever had gestational diabetes, or if you have diagnosed hypertension or high blood pressure. Those are risk factors that could indicate that you have prediabetes. And the risk test is such that if you get a high score, so it's a scale of 1 to 10, if you get a 5 or more, and that's considered a high score, more than 50% of those people who get a high score already have prediabetes or may even have diagnosed type 2 diabetes, but just don't know because the prediabetes is asymptomatic.
0: So, maybe this is obvious, I'm not sure, but I'm sure other people have this question too. So can prediabetes lead to type 1 diabetes, or does it lead primarily to type 2 diabetes if untreated?
1: So that's a great question. Type 1 and type 2 diabetes are two different conditions. Type 1 is an autoimmune disorder, whereas type 2, the one we're talking about today, preventing, is more lifestyle related, and it has to do with those risk factors that I just mentioned, being overweight, being sedentary, and those kinds of risk factors that lead to type 2. Both of them affect the pancreas and its functioning and the way that blood glucose is in the body, but they're two different types and they're handled differently. One needs insulin and one can be modified by lifestyle change. So we're talking today about lifestyle and the fact that modest lifestyle changes can reverse prediabetes so that you don't progress to type 2 diabetes.
0: Yeah, absolutely. So would that be like implementing daily exercise? Are there specific exercises, like is it weight training or walking or running that's better for people that might be pre-diabetic? And then also, like, what would you recommend people change in their diet? Other than, I mean, I'm sure sugar, yeah. Right? We eat an abundance of sugar in our country, but are there any other things that you notice people eat that they don't then maybe they don't know, like, oh, my, the yogurt I eat is has 25 grams of sugar in it, you know?
1: Yeah, so that's a great question and a great beginning. I think the first step, obviously, is you know, determining whether or not you have prediabetes. So taking that one-minute risk test, and let's say you get a high score of 5 or more, the call to action there is just talk to your physician, talk to your doctor about the fact that you've gotten this risk score and that you'd like to confirm whether or not you have prediabetes with a simple blood test. And so that's generally part of your annual panel, but you can request a blood sugar test from your physician. And if you are in the prediabetes range, that's your first piece of information that knows that you allows you to take action. So those modified small modifications to your lifestyle go right to what you just mentioned. At CDC, we have something called the National Diabetes Prevention Program. It's an evidence-based lifestyle change program that helps you, and you actually are afforded a coach that helps you to make these small modifications to your everyday life so that you can reverse prediabetes. So you mentioned sugar intake or salt intake or having some more physical activity. So that coach works with you within your current context to make those modifications. So it's recommended you have about 30 minutes of physical activity every day or about 150 per week. The coach will help you to make those modest changes as well as help you with what you eat, whether it's more whole foods, more grains, those kinds of things versus more processed foods and high sugar foods. So those kinds of things are absolutely the things that you would just make some tweaks to help you to reverse type 2 diabetes. Most people think you have to join a gym and be on the treadmill hours a day, but these modest changes can reverse type 2, can reverse prediabetes as well.
0: Yeah, and it sounds great to have somebody there to help you

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14: 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The Answer.

Welcome back to What's Cooking Today. I'm your co-host, Madison Hernandez, and we got some great stories for you today. Obviously, always, as always, we got some great guests, but I really want to take this moment to talk about something really important, okay? Everyone sit down, stay calm. In-N-Out fans have been sent into a frenzy after the burger joint announced changes to its ingredients. Oh, no. The California-based chain operates in 10 states, actually. It said it's altering two ingredients. They are removing sesame flour from its buns, from their buns, and replacing it, its packets of iodized salt with sea salt. How will we live? How will we manage? The company says that the changes are consistent with its ongoing commitment to providing quality food, pointing to a previous decision back in 2025. They replaced high fructose corn syrup in their ketchup with real sugar. Feels a little bit like a lateral move, but that's okay. They say, we remain committed to serving our customers with the freshest, highest quality food possible. And you know, the ingredient changes have sparked a mixed reaction online, because if there's anything that us Americans are going to do, it's going to be have an opinion about table salt. Some people are praising the removal of sesame in the buns, because I guess it's an allergen. It was classified as like a high

0: allergen rating for a lot of people, but some people are mad about the switching from iodized salt to sea salt. It drew some criticism, and one person even said, remove iodine? Sure, because apparently goiters needed a comeback. Which I just find to be hysterical, because if you are getting your daily iodine intake from In-N-Out, you probably will have other health issues if you're eating that many fries. So maybe you can just have iodine salt at your house, and I think that'll solve all of those problems. And I trust In-N-Out to find a new bun recipe that is going to be just as delicious without the sesame flour. So I think we're all going to live. I was nervous there for a second, but I think it's going to be okay. Speaking of food and drama, the massive cyclospora outbreak linked to lettuce has been declared over. Thank goodness. The outbreak, it sparked a huge surge in explosive diarrhea in this cyclosporiasis, is, I guess, its official name. The Center for Disease Control and Prevention declared the outbreak, and they officially linked it directly to lettuce. However, the outbreak is over, according to the authorities. The CDC is still investigating several case clusters of this parasitic illness nationwide, but it's only identified the source of one cause, and that is the iceberg lettuce grown by the produce giant Taylor Farms in Mexico. Now, this story comes to us from USA Today. So if you work at Taylor Farms, don't be mad at me. This is coming from USA Today. And at least five other outbreaks are still under investigation, according to the Food and Drug Administration's Foodborne Illness Investigation page. So there's a lot going on in our tummies in the nation. So thank God this outbreak is over. In total, 19,595 cases of cyclosporiasis have been reported in 49 states plus Washington, D.C. as of September 11th, including there were two deaths and 1,043 hospitalizations. This was a very serious outbreak. There are expected to be thousands of more additional cases added. They're just waiting for laboratory confirmation. So, you know, be careful what you eat. Hopefully you're getting your, as Dr. Barkey says, your produce from farmers markets. You shake the hand of the person that's growing your food, and that's always what's best to do. Now, in honor of Dolly Parton, there's going to be potentially a name change to the Nashville airport to honor her. Now, in Dolly Parton's own words, locals and travelers alike could soon be departing from Nationals D. Parton, Nashville's D. Parton. It's kind of a tongue twister. The Metro Nashville Airport Authority Board of Commissioners voted unanimously in favor of a rule to change, a rule change allowing the renaming of the Nashville International Airport in honor of the legendary Dolly Parton, who we did lose on August 25th at just 80 years old. She lived a good long life, but it wasn't long enough, as many of us, I'm sure, believe. Still just so sad. This is the first formal step in what's expected to be a lengthy process to change the name, but I hope they do it. I think that it, people departing from D. Parton, Dolly Parton Airport, D. Parton, you get it? It's just, it feels right, doesn't it? Now, keep your heart healthy, okay? It doesn't require a marathon, just 30 minutes of daily activity 5 days a week can cut your heart attack risk in half. That is my health tip from me to you on this What's Cooking Today show. We are going to be back with more, with some great guests and great stories, great news. So stick around. It's What's Cooking Today.
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2: The Answer. With SRN News, I'm Mary Rose. President Trump says he's converting his proposed triumphal arch in Washington, D.C. into a top-grade military complex. In a post Sunday, the president said he made the decision at the strong request of the U.S. military as well as national security purposes. The president says the arch would house, store, and have the rapid ability to use large numbers of drones plus snipers on both the roof and plaza areas. And the president will meet with New York City Mayor Zoram Zohran, Mamdani on Monday. The mayor's office confirmed the two will meet to discuss issues affecting New Yorkers while the president is in town for the United Nations General Assembly meeting. President Trump is set to deliver remarks on Tuesday and meet with global leaders. This will be the third public meeting between President Trump and Mamdani. This is SRN News.
3: The midterms are almost here, and Republicans could be in deep trouble. Polls show Democrats leading in key races. Tonight, Rob Finnerty on Newsmax reveals the growing threat from the DSA and the radical left. With less than 60 days to go, Finnerty says it's time for the GOP to hit the panic button. The House may go, and control of the Senate is up for grabs. Gas prices, mortgage rates, health care, and out-of-control national debt. Americans are angry, and the progressive left wants total control of Congress. Tallarico, El Sayed, AOC, Bernie Sanders. Finnerty reveals President Trump's secret plan to fight back and what you can do to help him. Don't miss Finnerty tonight at 8 p.m. Eastern on Newsmax. 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

0: Welcome back to What's Cooking Today. I'm your co-host, Madison Hernandez, and we are joined by Chef James Briccione. We are getting some fall getaways and seafood adventures in Florida. Love Florida. Chef James Briccione is a culinary expert and Food Network star and cookbook author. So welcome to the show, Chef James Briccione.
1: Well, thanks so much for having me, Madison. Excited to chat with you today.
0: Yeah, it's great to have you on again. We love having you on the show. You've been on before. So summer is winding down, but fall is just getting started, and it's one of the best seasons for travel. You know, you're going to help us plan an unforgettable autumn escape, and you are a Food Network star and cookbook author, so you're probably going to have all of the best tips to share about the Sunshine State's best seasonal seafood, fall adventures, and food festivals. So where do you recommend that travelers go if they're looking for a fall foodie getaway?
1: Yeah, well, thank you. And, of course, living in Florida, I always tell everyone, fall is the time to visit. It's beautiful. It's perfect. Plus, it's peak season for all of our amazing seafood. You've got the stone crabs, the spiny lobsters, oysters, Gulf shrimp, clams. It's all, peaking in season, in the fall. So, first, we'll start out in North Florida, which is my home base, up in the Panhandle. You've got Panama City Beach, which is known for 27 miles of sugar white sand and turquoise Gulf waters. But fall is when it really shines because of all of the fresh seafood, beautiful waterfront dining, and loads of beachside food festivals. Then in central North Florida, Ocala, Marion County is the horse capital of the world, and there you're going to find this unexpected inland foodie getaway. There's crystal clear springs and this really just charming, wonderful, historic downtown. Lots of chefs there that I know and have done events with. They've got some really great chef-driven restaurants, breweries, rooftop bars, even a few hidden speakeasies. So there's a lot going on in Ocala.
0: Yeah, and tell us about dock-to-dish experience that people can expect when they visit Florida.
1: Well, we do. We love our dock-to-dish dining. It's kind of the Florida version of farm to table. In Panama City Beach, Captain Anderson's restaurant is a must visit. So the tradition there is to go sit in the restaurant. You can watch the fishing fleet come in and unload the day's catch while you're dining on their signature dish, which is a locally caught grouper fillet topped with jumbo lump crab meat and a rich imperial sauce. But then when you head inland to that Ocala region, you're going to find authentic riverfront seafood spots with that old Florida feel. One of my favorites, which is a classic, is the Blue Gator Tiki Bar. They're serving up crispy gator bites, fresh catfish tacos, and fried shrimp. You know, all of these just perfect, picturesque, moss-draped oaks.
0: I mean, when I think about going on vacation, sometimes I think, okay, I need to go out of the country. It needs to be this great, big, grand international adventure in order for me to feel like I'm experiencing something new and fresh. But sometimes I think we really overlook the places that are in the U.S. That have beautiful, like, oceanfront views, or like you said, riverfront views in some places, and also really fresh, incredible food. So we shouldn't overlook our domestic U.S. travel spots, especially like Florida. And so what other unique experiences can travelers expect when they visit Florida?
1: Yeah, the other thing is, you're going to have so much to do. This fall, starting out in October in Panama City Beach, they've got the Pirates of the High Seas and Renaissance Fest, PCB Oktoberfest, Schooner's Lobster Festival with live music and beachside feast. And then food takes center stage this November at the Ocala Food and Wine Festival, which is held at World Equestrian Center. It brings together all of those great chefs and celebrity chefs, breweries, and some really amazing wine dinners. And then across the state, you've got the South Beach Seafood Festival, the Naples Stone Crab Festival, the Florida Seafood Festival in Apalachicola. So, anywhere you go in Florida, you're going to find some amazing celebration with great food and good times.
0: This sounds like a wonderful place to visit, especially during the fall. I mean, I often think of travel, we think of summer, but fall is just a really wonderful time to experience travel because, you know, sometimes summer can bring really unpleasant things like mosquitoes and heat. And the fall, you know, I haven't experienced Florida in the fall, only in the summer. And so I would enjoy seeing this. Are there any other outdoor activities that visitors can expect now that the weather's cooling down and we can maybe enjoy being outside a little bit more comfortably?
1: Yes, you know, for sure. I mean, obviously, we've got you pretty well fed so far, but then we can go explore the outdoors and all that Florida has to offer. From Panama City Beach, you can take a boat out to Shell Island, which is this incredible 7-mile stretch of Barrier Island where you can go shelling and watch the dolphins swim by. And then they also have an artificial reef network, including the newly deployed 97-foot Black Pearl, which is actually one of the boats that was used in the filming of Pirates of the Caribbean. So actually that Black Pearl, they've fixed up and sunk as a reef, so it makes for some incredible scuba diving and fishing. And then, you know, in Ocala, Marion County, we talked about those crystal clear waters, those amazing springs. You can paddle a clear kayak down Rainbow River, take one of many glass bottom boat tours through Silver Springs State Park. Plus, they've got amazing mountain biking trails or trails for a guided horseback ride. So there's really no limit to, and then there's just gorgeous beaches that just go sit on and enjoy. So there's really, you know, no limit to the outdoor activities in Florida.
0: Oh, man, I want to go snorkeling over the Black Pearl. That sounds incredible. I didn't know that you could do that. This is why these interviews are so great. It's because sometimes there are really incredible experiences that you would never otherwise have heard about. And so now people can go online and find out more about these different activities that they can enjoy in Florida. So where should people go if they want to learn more?
1: Yeah, it's very simple. Visit Florida.com. More information to start planning your own fall foodie getaway.
0: All right. 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And thank you so much to Chef James Briscione for joining us. And we're going to be back with more on What's Cooking Today.

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1: Welcome back to What's Cooking Today, the nation's food, wine, travel, health, wealth, and entertainment show. I'm your co-host, Madison Hernandez, and we got some fun news stories for you today. Your cravings are being decoded. So if you've ever found yourself suddenly just grasping for a bag of chips, you're just jonesing for a big plate of pasta, those cravings are your body's way of signaling that it might need something. So nutritionist Carrie Glassman says a craving for salty or greasy foods could be linked to mild dehydration. Since salt helps the body hold on to water, your body may be trying to conserve the fluids that it already has. So reach for the water bottle the next time you reach for a bag of chips. Maybe just pause. You know, it's not bad to have chips in moderation, but also remember to drink your water. Both things are important. A craving for candy or chocolate could mean you need more protein and some longer-lasting energy. Or you can try a protein-rich snack like yogurt instead of reaching straight for the candy bowl. And if you're craving bread or pasta, you might simply just not be eating enough. Your body knows that carbohydrates are going to give you that quick burst of energy. So before you just go straight to diving into your next craving, you can take a moment to consider if your body might be asking for something else and give it what it might actually need. So you can make sure that you're staying hydrated and that you're eating enough balanced foods throughout the day. It's really cool that our bodies send us signals. And so we want to make sure that we're listening to them and not just kind of going off of impulse. Now, solo dining is having a moment in American culture, and more Americans are leaning into this trend. Eating out alone is more common now, and apparently people are just becoming more comfortable with it. There is new data from restaurant technology company Toast that is showing reservations for one has jumped 22% year over year in the third quarter of 2025. Even though solo bookings still make up less than 1% of all reservations. So experts say that this trend is especially noticeable in younger diners, including Gen Z and millennials, which I find surprising because I would think that Gen Z, I feel like there is kind of a trend towards not wanting anything they do to be embarrassing or cringe. I think that as a Gen Z, being labeled cringe is like the seal of death for them. And so for a long time, having a solo meal was seen as kind of cringe, but I guess they are embracing solo meals for convenience, for some personal time. You need that introvert to be rejuvenated time and the freedom to order whatever they want, which I don't know why you wouldn't have the freedom to order whatever you want if you were out with a friend. And if you are going out with a friend and you can't order what you want because of their presence, there might be an issue there. So experts are saying that bar seating, smaller tables, wine by the glass, or half bottle options in menus designed for one might start making solo diners feel even more welcome. I've done this once before. I went to a breakfast place and I just really wanted some pancakes. And I mean, it was fine, but there is something about being in a place with atmosphere and a lot of people, and you can kind of experience other people maybe enjoying the company of their friends or family, and you're sitting there and it feels like even more lonely than if you were just sitting at home alone. That's my personal opinion, but I will say I have enjoyed going to the movies alone, and I do wonder if there's something about our culture and how hard it is for people lately to find like a long-lasting romantic relationship, and people are more on their phones and we're just more in this like independent society kind of culture that people are becoming more and more like solo diners and solo travelers, and we're kind of leaning more on that trend, which I don't necessarily think is a bad thing as long as you are leaning into community as well and finding ways to make friends. Because, you know, solo dining, it's great. I think that it's cool if you're able to go and hang out by yourself, but you also don't want to just kind of like hermit into yourself and become a Boo Radley. And, you know, everybody needs community. So anyways, moving on, talking about travel, airfares could be headed higher as jet fuel prices are soaring. This is quite unfortunate for me because I love going and visiting my family. If you're planning to fly this fall, or during the holidays, you might want to keep an eye on those ticket prices. Avelo Airlines CEO Andrew Levy says surging jet fuel prices have reached uncomfortably high levels, and that airlines may have to pass at least some of those higher costs on to the travelers. As always, everything always gets passed on to us as consumers. The International Air Transport Association says that the global average jet fuel price rose 9% in the latest week to $171.01 per barrel as supply concerns linked to disruptions in the Middle East, shipping routes push energy costs higher and higher. Now, this is coming to us from Fox Business by Sophia Compton. Now, she writes that fuel is now the airline's biggest concern, particularly because Avelo serves travelers paying out of pocket for vacations, family visits, and other personal trips. And it's not the only airline that's watching fuel costs right now. This could be a something that we are facing for quite a while as things continue to just be rough overseas. So hopefully that gets figured out and we are still able to travel and see our loved ones and obviously experience peace in the world. So we're going to be back with more on What's Cooking Today. Always some great guests, great news, facts of the day. Thank you for listening, and we will be back.

0: Do you hear that? And that? And that? Those are the sounds of a healthy and vibrant community. And to this United Way volunteer, nothing sounds better. 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
8: The Answer.

Welcome back to the What's Cooking Today show. I'm your co-host, Madison Hernandez. We are on the nation's food, wine, travel, health, wealth, and entertainment show. Before we wrap things up today, it's time for our fact of the day. We're going to give you a quick story, a little trivia, something interesting that you can take with you for the rest of your day and ponder. Today we're talking about one of the world's most recognizable foods. And we're asking the question, why is a pizza box square when a pizza is round inside? Think about it. You order a pizza and you open the box and there it is, a beautiful round pizza sitting in a square cardboard box. So why don't we just put the pizza in a round box? Well, the answer has a lot more to do with the cardboard, manufacturing, and transportation than it actually has to do with the pizza. The traditional pizza box is made out of one flat sheet or corrugated cardboard. Now, if you're giving this fun fact at a party, remember, corrugated cardboard. The cardboard is cut, scored, and folded along straight lines, creating the similar square or the familiar square rectangular box. That makes the box relatively inexpensive and fast to produce, because that's what we love in our world. Inexpensive and fast to produce, as always. And there's another big advantage. Square boxes are much easier to stack. But also, if they were round and flat, I feel like they'd still be easy to stack. However, imagine a pizza delivery truck with a bunch of stacked round boxes. You'd have gaps in between every box, though, and that would make the gaps like a wasted space. So square and rectangular boxes can be stacked tightly, and it makes them much easier to transport, store, and then deliver. So there's also a practical reason for the extra space around the pizza. So a pizza that's fresh out of the oven is spicy hot and soft and sometimes a little bit slippery. So the extra room makes it easier to get that pizza into the box without smushing all your delicious toppings. Now here's the interesting part though. Round pizza boxes do exist. Dun dun dun! I need to get a sound effect machine. Some companies have experimented with the round boxes, and you can find circular pizza packaging in certain restaurants and specialty applications. Now, I'm always more interested in the pizza itself on the inside of the box, so I don't really care if it comes in a diamond shape or a round shape or a squircle. As we learned from the Trader Joe's Uncrustables debacle, a square circle. I'm open as long as it's just good pizza. Manufacturing a round box is generally more complicated, though, than folding a box made from straight cuts and creases. So I do get why they do this. And so the square box, even though it looks like it might have been a mistake and a poor design decision, it actually had a lot of thought behind it. So the pizza is round. It's a great shape for stretching and baking the dough evenly. That's why we see round pizzas. And then the box is square because the straight lines are easier and cheaper to manufacture. So you can hit people over the head with that fact at your next party, and they're going to think you're so cool. They're going to say, where did you get that information? And you're going to say, you should listen to the What's Cooking Today show, the nation's food, wine, travel, health, wealth, and entertainment show, by going to crntalk.com. every single weekday at 8 a.m. Pacific time. And you can catch more by downloading our cell phone app. You can dial #250 like a phone call. You say CRN and the app will be automatically downloaded to your device. And we have tons of great shows to listen to here at CRN. And remember, the pizza is designed for eating. Don't get too caught up on the shape of the box. But it is always fun to learn and to have a quick fact of the day to carry around in your pocket. And the more quick facts that we can learn every single day, you're going to be a savant of just the weirdest facts that nobody thinks that they need to know. But you do know it, and you're going to share it with all your friends. So eat well, everybody. Have a great day. For Corey Marino, Sydney, Madison, for our executive producer, Courtney Cadera, and we will see you again on What's Cooking Today.

0: Foundations of Freedom, a look at America's founding principles and the leaders who shaped our nation.
1: Ronald Reagan understood that freedom sometimes requires more than quiet diplomacy. It requires moral clarity. On June 12, 1987, standing before the Brandenburg Gate in a divided Berlin, Reagan issued a direct challenge to Soviet leader Mikhail Gorbachev. "Mr. Gorbachev, tear down this wall." The Berlin Wall was more than concrete and barbed wire. It represented a system that restricted movement, divided families, and denied millions the freedoms Americans often take for granted. Reagan refused to treat that division as permanent. He understood that free nations must be willing to identify the difference between liberty and oppression, and have the courage to say so. 2 years later, the Berlin Wall fell. Freedom survives when people refuse to accept tyranny as inevitable. So when freedom is challenged today, will we have the courage to defend it with the same clarity?
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3: News this hour from Town Hall. I'm Mary Rose. President Trump returned to the White House Saturday evening after cutting short his stay at Camp David as the administration weighs its next steps on Iran and prepares for next week's UN General Assembly. As artificial intelligence panic grows, one prominent Trump advisor is urging the administration not to overact.
4: Anthropic CEO Dario Amodei warns that advanced AI may pose serious risks. But David Sachs pushes back, arguing companies shouldn't use fear to demand cartels or government approval before launching products. Sachs says existing antitrust and product liability laws are enough, and that Washington should avoid unnecessary regulation. The bigger danger, he says, may be falling behind China. For President Trump, the message is simple. Keep America innovating and let Congress handle the rest. Richard Boyd reporting.
3: Democrats are doubling down in Michigan, pouring millions into a Senate race. Republican see as a major pickup opportunity. Correspondent Ron Taylor reports.
5: According to Axios, Senate Majority PAC aligned with Chuck Schumer is spending another $10 million to support Abdul El-Sayed, bringing its Michigan spending to $30 million. El-Sayed says every path to a Democratic Senate majority runs through Michigan. Republicans are backing former Congressman Mike Rogers and see the race as a chance to flip the seat. The massive spending signals Democrats may be worried about their candidate choices. Ron Taylor reporting.
3: The U.S. says it killed four people in an airstrike on a drug boat in the Caribbean. U.S. Southern Command made the announcement in a post on Saturday and said confirmed intelligence revealed that the vessel was involved in narco trafficking. More on these stories at townhall.com.
6: The midterms are almost here, and Republicans could be in deep trouble. Polls show Democrats leading in key races. Tonight, Rob Finnerty on Newsmax reveals the growing threat from the DSA and the radical left. With less than 60 days to go, Finnerty says it's time for the GOP to hit the panic button. The House may go, and control of the Senate is up for grabs. Gas prices, mortgage rates, health care, and out-of-control national debt. Americans are angry, and the progressive left wants total control of Congress. Tallarico, El-Sayed, AOC, Bernie Sanders. Finnerty reveals President Trump's secret plan to fight back and what you can do to help him. Don't miss Finnerty tonight at 8 p.m. Eastern on Newsmax. Millions are tuning into Newsmax. 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
3: James Tallarico's lead in the Texas Senate race may not be as strong as media reports suggest, and new questions are putting his campaign under pressure. Correspondent Bob Agnew has the details.
7: Some political observers are challenging a Siena poll showing Tallarico ahead of Ken Paxton, citing its small sample size. They question Tallarico's claims of rejecting billionaire and dark money, pointing to high-dollar donors and Hollywood fundraisers. And an undercover video appears to show a pro-Tallarico PAC paying organizers $25 per voter contacted, raising possible legal concerns. Paxton is demanding answers as the Texas Senate battle heats up. Bob Agner reports.
3: The Houthi rebels in Yemen are claiming they attacked Saudi Arabia's capital and oil facilities with drones and missiles. The New York Times says emergency alerts went off in Riyadh on Saturday. Breaking news and analysis at townhall.com. The Texas Department of Transportation has paused issuing permits for flock cameras and other automated license plate readers along state roads.
8: The decision, directed by Governor Greg Abbott, doesn't affect cameras already installed. The agency confirmed the pause on Thursday. The cameras scan vehicles to compile license plate data, raising privacy concerns. Abbott's late August order blocked state funding for these cameras, leading to hundreds being shut down. City councils and county commissions have also unplugged cameras due to privacy concerns and misuse by law enforcement. Keith Peters reporting.
3: President Trump says he's converting his proposed triumphal arch in Washington, D.C. into a top-grade military complex. In a post on Sunday, the president said he made the decision at the strong request of the U.S. military as well as national security purposes. More on these stories at townhall.com.
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11: We'll see partly to mostly sunny skies today with highs in the lower 80s. Winds will be light from the northwest. Partly to mostly cloudy tonight with lows around 55. Partly sunny on Monday with highs in the upper 70s. Scattered clouds Monday night with lows in the mid-50s. You can always get the latest weather at theanswerportland.com. I'm meteorologist Matthew Harding on AM 1640, The Answer.
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14: Welcome to What's Cooking Today, the nation's food, wine, travel, health, wealth, and entertainment show. I'm your co-host, Madison Hernandez, and we have a great lineup for you today. We have, we're looking forward to the seasons with Carol Conair, editor-in-chief of the Old Farmer's Almanac. She's telling us what's inside the brand new 2027 edition of the Old Farmer's Almanac, including the almanac's famous winter forecast, plenty of interesting facts, stories. An interesting story indeed. I think she has one about Abraham Lincoln, and I'm hoping she tells it. Then we are hitting the road with travel expert Chris Carley from the eyeoftheflyer.com. He is bringing us the latest travel news. 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It is National Cheeseburger Day, offering Americans a chance to enjoy free or discounted cheeseburgers, which we need more of. Honestly, I don't think we eat enough cheeseburgers in this country. It's an iconic food. We got our melted cheese on top of a juicy patty. It's beloved. It is a beloved food. The day is also a time for creative recipes from chefs and food bloggers. The cheeseburger was invented by 16-year-old Lionel Sternberger in 1926 at his father's sandwich shop in Pasadena, California. What? That is so close to me. history was made there. The origin story actually does vary, but either out of curiosity or a suggestion from a passerby, Lionel added cheese to a hamburger, creating the now classic cheeseburger. And today, we are going to indulge. All right? Side of fries. I need to know what your favorite cheeseburger is. Mine is In-N-Out. We also have the Rice Krispie Treat being celebrated today. Today, Rice Krispie Treat Day honors the popular no-bake sweet treat. It is a staple in U.S. households due to its simplicity and delicious taste. And you know what? It makes me feel like I'm in the 1950s. Like I'm in the 1950s. It just feels like a classic dessert, and it is. Originally introduced in 1938 by Lucy Maltby in a dessert book, the recipe has definitely evolved over the years. The Campfire Girls, led by Mildred Day, added marshmallows to the mix in 1939, spicing it up a little bit. Well, I guess not spicy, but sweetening it up even more, and it boosted the treat's popularity. And then Kellogg's later adapted this version and added it back to the Rice Krispies cereal boxes in 1941, and now it's beloved by both kids and adults. It's International Eat an Apple Day. Yeah, this is promoting the enjoyment of apples, which I used to hate apples. I stand by my opinion that the classic red apple is abhorrent. It is disgusting. But the pink lady apples, the green apples, those I'm on board with. This day encourages people to eat one apple every day to benefit from all the health perks that they have to offer. Apples do have a rich history originating in Central Asia, which I did not know. Apples have appeared, obviously, in literature, art, mythology, hence the Twilight book cover. That's where they're featured. You know, apples are an important part of American culture. It's also National Multivitamin Day, highlighting the importance of multivitamins in supporting health and filling dietary gaps. With 75% of the U.S. population not meeting healthy diet guidelines, this day is focusing on how multivitamins can enhance immune function and overall well-being. Of course, talk to your doctor before you take any advice and before you start taking anything new. But yeah, we have a great show coming up for you. We're very excited, so thanks for joining us on What's Cooking Today. We're going to be back with more.
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0: rocking today, the nation's food, wine, travel, health, wealth, and entertainment show. I'm your co-host, Madison Hernandez, and we are joined by friend of the show, travel expert Chris Carley from eyeoftheflyer.com. 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We are doing our travel news roundup. Travel news is moving fast. There's robo-taxis, airline safety to JetBlue, finally introducing a domestic first-class cabin, which sounds incredible, and even AI-generated reviews, which can make it harder for us to know which hotels we can trust. So travel expert Chris Carley from Eye of the Flyer, welcome to the show.
1: Thank you so much for having me back. I appreciate it.
0: Yes, we love having you on, and I haven't gotten a chance to talk to you personally, so this is exciting for me. So, Chris, for anyone who may not be familiar with Eye of the Flyer, tell us a little bit about your site and what travelers can expect when they visit your site.
1: Well, we love writing about travel, and we love writing about how you can save money traveling, pretty much by using, you know, credit card rewards and other programs and loyalty points. We also write trip reviews, first-person trip reviews, not AI-generated trip reviews.
0: Yes, yes, we love that.
1: We actually take the trips. we also feature travel news, travel tips, commentary, and a lot more.
0: That's a great place to start if you're new to traveling or you're just needing some help, you need tips, and you need to go to someone who is seasoned and they can give you good advice. So you can go to eyeoftheflyer.com. Now, you've got another great travel news roundup this week, so let's get into some of your big stories. I'm hearing something about a Tesla cyber cab. Tell me about that.
1: Well, my co-writer, Rene DeLambert, he has a Tesla, and he loves Tesla, and he found this post. It's really interesting. You know, the thing is with these Tesla cyber cabs is that they don't have a steering wheel.
0: Oh, my gosh.
1: Whereas I believe the Waymos do. Waymos are another robo-taxi. I see them a lot, you know, in Santa Monica out here in L.A. and downtown L.A. and Hollywood. The thing is, the problem with the cyber cabs, firefighters need a way to be able to move a vehicle if it's disabled somehow. And the way that you, I guess, navigate a cyber cab is by using touchscreen controls. And Tesla provided training for the Austin Fire Department. This is where this story came from. And Minneapolis is talking about outlawing these cyber cabs. New Jersey is talking about outlawing them altogether.
0: Yeah, I understand. I mean, and here I'm reading that Minneapolis is considering requiring a human driver in every driverless vehicle. So isn't that kind of defeating the whole purpose of a driverless vehicle?
1: It is. It's like having a chaperone. You know, I mean, hey, good work if you can get it.
0: Yeah, I mean, the car does all the work. You sit there, yeah.
1: Watch TV. I don't know. But, you know, it kind of does defeat the purpose.
0: Yeah.
1: But, hey,
0: so
1: we'll keep jobs around it, which is good.
0: Yes, we love jobs. We love, you know, we don't want to take jobs away. But we also, you know, it's weird because it feels like tech companies have just been allowed to sort of start doing this. And I almost feel, you know, my husband has also said, I feel like there should have at least been like a vote, like a vote as to whether we want to start implementing these technologies, because it's a big deal. I mean, a lot of people are probably really uncomfortable by the idea of a driverless vehicle. But who knows, maybe in 10 years, we'll be the old farts that can't get on board with the new tech.
1: Yeah.
0: So,
1: yep.
0: So JetBlue.
1: But, you know, on the same token, we take monorails, we take, you know, a lot of different modes of transportation. Again, those are on rail.
0: Right,
1: but,
0: exactly.
1: You know, some of these automated people movers, there's no one driving them.
0: Right. So JetBlue is also introducing domestic first class after 26 years. So what do we know about this new premium cabin? And do you think travelers are going to see it as a meaningful upgrade?
1: You know, the seats look comfortable. They look like most upgraded or updated domestic first class seats. You know, they have the nice 13-inch touch screens. I remember when I was a kid, a 13-inch television would have been amazing. And, you know, and now they have them in the back of airplane seats, which is great.
0: Right, exactly.
1: Something that's really interesting, and I'm sure the flight attendants are just going to hate this, but I don't blame them. You can order drinks from your touchscreen, which is anything new. I was doing that when I flew Virgin America 20 something years ago, but you can customize your own cocktail. It's called the Digital Mixologist.
0: That's pretty cool.
1: Yeah, I'm not sure if there's a combination, if there's a limit, like if you can make yourself a Long Island iced tea, you know, or something like that.
0: Yeah, we don't want people getting any more sloppy on airplanes than they already are.
1: Right, right. There will be a picture of my face on a JetBlue plane when I walk in and they see the Digital Mixologist. Or if it'd be like kids when we went to 7-Eleven.
0: Yeah.
1: And took, you know, a soda cup and did, like, I think we call them suicides, where he took, like, orange, Coke, Diet Coke, Mellow Yellow, and, you know, yeah. Who knows, there's going to be people making those soda combinations as well.
0: Just absolutely making your own potion.
1: Yep.
0: Yeah, I mean, that's so interesting that after this long it's taken them to introduce domestic first class. I mean, it's taken them 26 years. But, you know, another interesting thing is AI-generated travel reviews are becoming an issue. And what advice can you give to our listeners and to travelers to spot a fake hotel or travel review before they're spending their money?
1: Well, just a quick wrap-up on the JetBlue thing. To their credit, they do have something called Mint, which is a nice business class product. And the thing is, in the U.S., when we think first class, we think, you know, the cushier seats. First class is really a first-class experience. You know, internationally, first class means a lie-flat bed, which is the JetBlue Mint, which is more of a business class thing. We can get into semantics later. But JetBlue's Mint is really great. My mother-in-law flew it from Newark, New Jersey, back to Los Angeles a few weeks ago, and she loved it.
0: So JetBlue
1: has had that for several years.
0: And that's for international, the JetBlue Mint?
1: No. That's for long hauls in the U.S. The domestic first class is for shorter hauls, like, you know, 4 hours or so.
0: Right. Okay, cool.
1: Going back to AI, yes?
0: Yeah, tell us about AI.
1: Well, AI-generated travel reviews are kind of becoming a little issue. But if you studied AI writing, it's really over the top, you know, in this thing we linked to on iHowToFlyer.com. It talked about generic praise, like exceptionally attentive, but with no specific staff names. A lot of people, a lot of travelers who post, when they experience really great staff, they'll go out of their way to mention, you know, hey, Madison at the front desk was great. Courtney, you know, in housekeeping.
0: Right.
1: Fantastic. Because it gives the staff member some recognition. People hope that the chains or the managers will read the reviews and give a raise, to those employees.
0: Right.
1: But a lot of these AI reviews don't include that because they don't know who the employees are.
0: Right. They can't tell you the specifics of what happened during their stay. We want to hear more about this, so we are going to keep talking. We're going to hold Chris over. Chris Carley from eyeoftheflyer.com. We are going to be back with more on What's Cooking.

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6: Welcome back to What's Cooking Today. We are talking with Chris Carley from eyeoftheflyer.com. Chris, he's our travel expert. We're getting all of our travel news roundup. And before the break, we were talking about AI-generated reviews and how a lot of, not even a lot. I would say all of these AI-generated reviews can't give specifics. They can't give specific names. They can't tell you specific things that happened while they were, quote-unquote, enjoying the space that they were, in, like a hotel or a restaurant. And are there any other things that we can look for when spotting fake AI-generated reviews?
7: If the writing is flawless but really grand, that's probably AI, and it's probably either going to be a 5-star review or a 1-star review. It could be a 5-star review written by the hotel property or the cruise line, or a 1-star review written by a competitor.
6: Wow. Okay. And we do know that AI can be quite sycophantic too. Like if you tell it to rave about a hotel, it's going to go above and beyond, and it's probably going to use language that's not necessarily like colloquial that you and I would use, Chris. Now, I wanted to ask, because Starlink is showing up on more and more airplanes. So how much better is the in-flight Wi-Fi experience when an airline uses Starlink?
7: Okay. Now, full disclosure, I'm a SpaceX stockholder. Because I believe in the product. Has nothing to do with Elon Musk. Delta, the airline I fly more often than not, they have, I believe it's Viasat for their fast free internet. When Delta's fast free internet is always free, it's rarely fast. They made a mistake by not going to Starlink. Starlink's internet is much faster and much better for commercial aircraft. One of my friends, Renee DeLambert, my co-writer, he used Starlink in the middle of the ocean on a cruise.
6: Wow.
7: And said it was great.
6: Yeah, and cruise lines, they'll really squeeze you for all you're worth. We went on a cruise this year with my family, and the Wi-Fi package was out of control. So if you own a Starlink, you know, lucky you. So we also had a Delta flight that recently, it rapidly descended 27,000 feet after a cabin pressurization problem

0: What is your advice to travelers about being prepared for something like that? 27,000 feet, is that correct? That's almost crashing.
1: Okay, first of all, this was a plane. I think it was a 737, a Boeing 737.
0: Okay.
1: It departed L.A. for Salt Lake City when it experienced a depressurization issue. It's not like this plane plunged 27,000 feet in 30 seconds.
0: Okay, that's what I'm picturing.
1: No.
0: Okay, thank God.
1: It's a fun, scary headline designed for people to click.
0: Okay.
1: It descended 27,000 feet over the course of about 10 minutes. So that's an average of 2,700 feet a minute, which isn't unheard of. I mean, the average rate of descent on a standard flight is between 1,500 to 3,000 feet per minute. Apparently, there was some kind of depressurization malfunction, so the oxygen masks dropped, which I'm sure is terrifying.
0: Yeah, 100%.
1: Thousands of flights I've taken, that's never happened to me. But the best thing you can do is stay as calm as possible and listen to the cabin crew. Keep your seatbelt fastened.
0: Yeah, I mean, at that point, it really is like a Jesus take the wheel moment. So, And it is good to hear that they did not rapidly descend, as in plunge 27,000 feet, because that is a catchy headline, but that is quite terrifying to read. And tell us about concerns with Russian airspace. Are travelers, like if they're considering booking an itinerary in Russia, could they potentially fly through some geopolitical conflict?
1: Yes and no. I'd stay away from Russia, actually. That's just me. Here's kind of this is a great guideline that my dad taught me when I was young. And he learned it after sitting next to an airline pilot who was commuting home after working for a few days. The pilots flying on your plane have friends and families, okay? They want to return home to them, probably. If they thought for a second there was a remote possibility that something might endanger that flight, they're not going to operate that flight. If there's anyone on the plane who wants the flight to go flawlessly, it's your pilots. So if they think they're safe, you can pretty much, you know, safely order your cocktails from the digital mixologist and complain about the slow Delta Wi-Fi. if they're on board, you should be on board too and leave the flying to them.
0: That's a great tip, and I think it's great for nervous flyers to hear that as well. So, Chris, before we let you go, tell us where can people go to follow you and get more of your travel news and tips and stuff like that?
1: All these socials, we are at Eye of the Flyer, and our website is eyeoftheflyer.com, and my email address is Chris, C-H-R-I-S, at eyeoftheflyer.com.
0: All righty. We have eyeoftheflyer.com, or you can find them on socials with the handle at eyeoftheflyer. Thank you so much to Chris Carley, our travel expert, for joining us. It's been great to have him on the show, and we can't wait to have you back. And I love talking travel, so let's connect again soon, okay?
1: I love it. Thank you so much for having me.
0: Wonderful, and we'll be back with more on What's Good Today.
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3: The Answer. With SRN News, I'm Mary Rose. President Trump will meet with New York City Mayor Zohran Mamdani on Monday. The mayor's office confirmed the two will meet to discuss issues affecting New Yorkers while the president is in town for the United Nations General Assembly meeting. The president is set to deliver remarks on Tuesday and meet with global leaders. This will be the third public meeting between President Trump and the Democratic mayor, who was elected almost a year ago. ICE agents reportedly shot a man in Austin, Texas on Sunday. The man was taken to the hospital, though the extent of his injuries is still unclear, and the circumstances surrounding the shooting are also unknown. And the president is back at the White House after returning early from Camp David after a security alert was issued in the Middle East. This is SRN News.
4: The midterms are almost here, and Republicans could be in deep trouble. Polls show Democrats leading in key races. Tonight, Rob Finnerty on Newsmax reveals the growing threat from the DSA and the radical left. With less than 60 days to go, Finnerty says it's time for the GOP to hit the panic button. The House may go, and control of the Senate is up for grabs. Gas prices, mortgage rates, health care, and out-of-control national debt. Americans are angry, and the progressive left wants total control of Congress. Tallarico, El Sayed, AOC, Bernie Sanders. Finnerty reveals President Trump's secret plan to fight back and what you can do to help him. Don't miss Finnerty tonight at 8 p.m. Eastern on Newsmax. 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
6: Foundations of Freedom. 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
7: Ronald Reagan understood that freedom sometimes requires more than quiet diplomacy. It requires moral clarity. On June 12, 1987, standing before the Brandenburg Gate in a divided Berlin, Reagan issued a direct challenge to Soviet leader Mikhail Gorbachev. "Mr. Gorbachev, tear down this wall." The Berlin Wall was more than concrete and barbed wire. It represented a system that restricted movement, divided families, and denied millions the freedoms Americans often take for granted. Reagan refused to treat that division as permanent. He understood that free nations must be willing to identify the difference between liberty and oppression, and have the courage to say so. 2 years later, the Berlin Wall fell. Freedom survives when people refuse to accept tyranny as inevitable. So when freedom is challenged today, will we have the courage to defend it with the same clarity?
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8: 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The Answer.
0: Welcome back to What's Cooking Today. I'm your co-host, Madison Hernandez, and today we are joined by Carol Con Air, editor-in-chief of the Old Farmer's Almanac. You are only the 14th editor and, go women, second female since the founding of the Old Farmer's Almanac in 1792. Welcome, Carol, to the show.
10: Oh, it's great to be here. Thanks for having me.
0: Yeah, congratulations on being editor-in-chief. So what are some of the historical claims to fame for the Old Farmer's Almanac?
10: Well, as you mentioned, we're the oldest continuously published periodical, actually, in North America. So that's our main claim to fame. We came out. Our Robert B. Thomas was our founder, and he wanted to make the best almanac he could, and he did so because we're like the only one left, basically. And so, yeah, his idea was that we needed to be useful with a pleasant degree of humor. And Robert B. Thomas was the editor for over 50 years, which kind of skews the timeline for the rest of the editors to come after that. But we do have some claims to fame. One that is one of my favorites is that Abraham Lincoln, when he was just a young lawyer, he got off one of his clients, a defendant, by proving that the defendant couldn't be seen that night. Someone had identified him visually, but certainly there wasn't as many lights back then, but the idea was that it was a new moon. So there was no light in the sky for this person to be identified. So his client got off on the charges.
0: Wow.
10: So that's a fun one, right?
0: Yeah, that's incredible.
10: It is incredible. And then in the 1940s, when the war was brewing, there was a German spy that was found with an almanac in their pocket, and it was like off the coast of New York. And so the government got kind of afraid, right, because they were thinking like this information might be used against us. And so we were at the time contacted by the government to not provide those weather forecasts, but we got around that by calling them weather indications. So we were able to publish and also put, you know, weather prognostications, if you will, but had to change the wording a little bit because we didn't want that information used against us in,
0: wow,
10: in a conflict.
0: That also speaks to how iconic the Old Farmer's Almanac is. If you're looking for trusted information, that's where you're going to go. And I think that having that established history really makes it something that's almost comforting to go back to because you know you can rely on it. It sounds like you guys are covering like a wide array of topics, and people might think, oh, I want to check the weather and I want a reliable source. That's great. And they want to go to the Old Farmer's Almanac for help. But maybe some people don't know that you guys have a lot more to offer as well.
10: We sure do. We have a story on, which I find incredibly fascinating. You know, the iPhone turns 20 in 2027. And, you know, over the last 20 years, phones have really become dominant in our lives. They are computers in our pocket. And in fact, one of the last things we do with phones is talk to each other anymore. And also, we find that there's a lot of parents who would like to hold off. You know, I think it was Europe just banned phones or use, you know, for kids, and there's a lot of guards, you know, and we're considering them here in our country as well. But parents are wanting to reinstall landlines in their
0: home.
10: That's
0: what I want to do. I want to install a landline in my home.
10: Exactly, and it's happening, and more companies are offering old-fashioned landlines and phones and phone service because of that. It's, you know, it teaches kids how to talk to each other without this mediated experience. You know, what if you call, you know, Sue's house to go have, you know, to go out to play? It's like you might have to talk to her parents first, and like those social skills that have become lost for some because of our phones.
0: Yeah, and these are the types of things that you cover in the Old Farmer's Almanac in the 2027 edition?
10: Yes, and we come out in the fall every year before the next year, so we'll be out next fall as well with a new edition.
0: So this is your 235th anniversary, and tell us the significance of this anniversary to you.
10: Yeah, well, I think what we're seeing, and I have to just say one more memory that has been recent, you know, breaks my heart, but in a recent, you know, in an interview, Dolly Parton would say that she had the Bible and the almanac in her house, you know.
0: Oh, I love that.
10: Lots of people have learned to read, but again, you know, she came from an agrarian, you know, family. You know, they lived in the countryside. And to your point, yes, tried and true information. You know, everything is refreshed every year, and we use some really expert contributors as for our astronomy, for instance, and our weather. We have our own weather team, and they use our formula. But I think what makes us even rarer today is that we fact check every single word in this book every year, you know, whether it's a, like an old wisdom or a newfangled knowledge item. You know, we're really intent on, as you said, making it trustworthy. We know that our readers trust us. They trust us also to stick to our knitting. We're delightfully apolitical, you know, and it's just this idea that if I want some knowledge, both the book and almanac.com are just incredible resources for people who want to be connected to the earth, who grow things, who watch the sky, who love nature, you know, who want to just be in touch with those real things, you know, in our lives. And that's something we've always done. So that part doesn't change. And as you said, it's what can you get for less than $10 that's good every day of the year, that makes you feel good, that gives you something useful. And, you know, in this day and age, saving a buck or two here and there.
0: Absolutely. And would you even say that this would be, because I'm always looking for good coffee table books. And so would you say this would be like a good book to even have on your coffee table and people can flip through it when they come over and you know, learn something?
10: Well, that is very kind of you, because most people tell us that we find that we were found in their bathroom. So I think coffee table is a real upgrade, and we'll take it. But I certainly always have mine out for people to see. It is part reference, but you know, part delight. You know, our feature stories this year range from, you know, how we would get to Mars to medicinal plants you can grow, old-fashioned roses, root vegetables, you know, dogs that work, have jobs. So it's always a real mix. And we just think about, we're just regular folks who are the editors, and we follow our curiosity. But the thing that I feel like we're the luckiest thing is that we hear from our readers all the time. We get emails, we get letters, we get phone calls, we get lots of feedback through almanac.com or even product reviews. Where we're sold, and those things are so helpful to us to make sure that we're providing readers what it is they're looking for.
0: Yeah, absolutely. I've heard a lot about how there's different cold and warm fronts that could be switching this year, and there's just some weird things going on with the weather. We want to hear more. Specifically, I'm curious what's going on with the weather in California and Hawaii with the hurricane and everything that was going on there. So we are talking with Carol Conair, editor-in-chief of the Old Farmer's Almanac. And stick around. We have a lot more information for you, and we will be back with more on What's Cooking Today.
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0: your co-host, Madison Hernandez, and we're having a lovely conversation with Carol Conair. The 2027 Old Farmer's Almanac and winter forecasts are coming out, and Carol Conair is the editor-in-chief. We're so lucky to have her on the show. I was just telling her that I just started gardening again, so this is specifically very exciting for me. And we were talking about the warming temperatures and the different kind of weather that's been happening around the world. So can you tell us, how could warming temperatures in the Indian Ocean impact storm activity this year?
1: Well, what we're the Indian Ocean, I'm less familiar with than what the Pacific is doing, which is there's a super El Nino brewing. But things are interacting, like you're saying, and so, but there's some counteractivity, right? So it's like, you know, people might remember the winter of 1997 and 1998 was also a super El Nino winter, and for California that was very destructive. There was a lot of water, there was mudslides, there was a lot of loss, you know, financial loss. And so, you know, is it going to be that bad is what people are wondering. But like you said, there's some other factors happening around the globe. And also, we're in a different world, though it's a warming world. You know, the hardiness zones for the USDA were all recalibrated a few years ago. Almost everywhere in North America ticked up half a zone or more. And so when you have that, there's even more moisture in the atmosphere. And also, it depends on what is the jet stream doing, what is the polar vortex doing. So we're calling for a winter where you are that will be very wet and very warm. Though, you know, you've traveled a little bit further east and it will be dry. So it's really the kind of upper half and the western half of, or third of the U.S. that is really going to see a lot of precipitation. The middle part's going to be dry, and then the east coast is really a mixed bag. But just like we saw the horrible heat waves in Europe this summer, you know, there are just some interesting things that are happening globally, and we are always just looking at North America in terms of forecasting, because it's crazy to do long-range weather forecasting for 18 regions in the U.S. and, you know, daily yeah. forecasts, never mind other places. But we're really looking at the effects of those warm ocean waters and what's going to happen.
0: Speaking of strange things, let's talk about Mars. This mm-hmm. new edition explores the realities of trying to colonize Mars. So what are some of the pros and cons?
1: Well, I think people, you know that it would be nice to have like a plan B, you know, depending on yeah. how weird, wacky our weather is. Though I don't think we're there yet. And also, getting to Mars is not, you know, a weekend road trip. It's a two-year proposition at the very least. And the problems, you know, beyond the ones of the sort of the finances and how do you survive once you get there and all of that are logistical, and our wonderful, you know, NASA and other space scientists around the world are thinking about these very problems and challenges. But the one that really struck me about that story is the amount of radiation that our astronauts would pick up on the way there. It's really a lot. And so we have to consider those things. And then the other thing is the isolation. You know, we've had people stay on the International Space Station for over a year, but this is a bit different. You know, once you get to Mars, you're not walking around outside. You aren't looking at plants. You just said you were getting back into gardening. You know, it's such a well-being thing to be involved with plants in any way, whether it's houseplants or, you know, a back 40 of potatoes. But, you know, none of that's really available. So it's that sensory deprivation, as well as the communication lag. You know, we had that wonderful connection with Artemis while they were circling the backside of the moon earlier this year, and a little bit of a lag, but they were able to speak to their families in real time, and that's not going to be possible on a trip to Mars. So those are some of the challenges that need to be overcome if we are going to get there.
0: Yeah, absolutely. I mean, it reminds me of the movie The Martian, which is one of my and my dad's favorite movies. But again, it's like, that's Hollywood. We're talking about the reality of going there and the amount of time that it would take, the lack of, like you said, communication with loved ones, and even just like the scientific experts on the ground that we, you know, that they would, the astronauts would need help from. And then the idea of, you know, making Mars a plan B and then having an actual life there, you know, it's like, I mean, we should never, ever stop exploring, whether it's in our own gardens or space. You know, we should never stop exploring. But it does bring to mind, like, wow, space is incredible and so vast and terrifying, and we need to have due respect for it. But, yeah, it really puts it into perspective, like, when you talk about all the pros and cons. And I'm glad that you guys are exploring that and you're talking about it in the Old Farmer's Almanac. So is there a specific launch day for this or for the 2027 edition?
1: It's right now. We just hit stores pretty much everywhere we distribute to in North America. Would have had their issues September 1st, so we're just about a week in. It's exciting. You know, we sell a lot of copies this time of year, especially leading up to the holidays.
0: Yeah, so I would guess that you can find the physical copies anywhere books are sold, right?
1: Exactly. And also, you know, we always want to promote local sales. We deal with many mom-and-pop stores. So if you go to almanac.com/where-to-buy and put your zip code in, any store near you will come up that has the almanac, and you can patronize your favorite store, hopefully right around the corner. We're also in big box stores and on Amazon, but it's always nice if you can buy locally and support those stores.
0: Yeah, absolutely. I love shopping locally. And we just want to thank Carol Conair for joining us. She's the editor-in-chief of the Old Farmer's Almanac. She is only the 14th editor in all of this time since its founding in 1792, and she is the second female to hold this position. And we're just so grateful for you coming on and talking to us about all of these super interesting topics. We will be back with more on What's Cooking Today.
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0: Welcome back to What's Cooking Today. I'm your co-host, Madison Hernandez. We are the nation's food, wine, travel, health, wealth, and entertainment show. Now, before we wrap things up today, it's time for our fact of the day, a quick little story, some trivia, something interesting for you you to take with you into your life and share with your friends. So today we're talking about something that seems to be everywhere these days, tipping. Ugh, my gosh. I don't mind tipping, especially when it's like your hairstylist or your nail tech or, you know, I don't know, someone who gives you really great service at a restaurant. Okay, you know, you go to dinner, you tip. You grab a cup of coffee, though. There's a tip screen. You pick up some takeout. There's a tip screen. And you always have to do it right in front of the person. Like, the screen is right there, and they can see you click no tip. It is the most... What happened to just regular tip jars? This is egregious to me. Okay, you buy something at a counter, and suddenly you have a tablet that's asking you if you want to leave 20, 25, or even 30%. You don't even give 30% to somebody who gives you excellent service at a restaurant most of the time. Like, most people are tipping 15 to 20%. A lot of times 20% is, like, what's customary now. But I feel like when I was a kid, it was, like, 10%. So what's going on here? I mean, there's actually a name for this phenomenon. It's called tipflation. It's a term that's been used to describe the expansion of tipping into more situations along with higher suggested tip amounts. And Americans are feeling the push on this. A Pew Research Center survey found that 72% of Americans said tipping is expected in more places today than it was 5 years earlier. Only 5% said it's expected in fewer places. And one big reason for this, as we all know, is technology. Those checkout tablets and digital payment screens have made it so easy for businesses to present a tip option. I mean, before, when we were all analog, if somebody stood in front of you and they took your coffee order and then they stuck their hand out in front of you and said nothing and raised their eyebrows and wink, wink, nudge, nudge, can I, you know, I pressed a few buttons, can I get a $3 tip for your $8 latte? We would think that was rude and weird, but now that it's on a screen, it's a little more subtle, just ever so slightly more subtle than sticking your hand out and raising your eyebrows at somebody. So those checkout tablets and digital payment screens have had a big impact on this. Instead of quietly deciding on whether to leave a few dollars, now you're suddenly staring at the screen that's telling you to leave a custom tip. And that creates something else, this social pressure. You know, you don't necessarily have to leave a tip for anyone, but the screen is sitting right in front of you and the employee is standing there watching, it can feel really awkward. So, you know, and tipping wasn't always such a deeply American tradition. This was, you know, established in the 1800s and widely accepted by the 1920s, but it's not like this is something that happens all over the world. In much of Europe, tipping is generally less common and less expected than in the U.S. Maybe we should all just move to Europe. The big difference is that in many countries, the price of service is more directly built into the cost overall, and tipping is treated as an optional extra rather than an expected part of the actual transaction. So that doesn't mean you never tip overseas. In some countries, rounding up or leaving a small amount of exceptional service is perfectly normal. So the next time that a tablet spins around and asks you for a 25% tip on a $6 coffee, just remember, you don't have to. You don't have to tip. You can click no tip. And you know what? My best guess is that the person behind the register is also feeling like they're not making enough money. And when they go out to get coffee, they probably feel like they don't want to tip either. So it's happening to all of us. You're not alone. That's your fact of the day. For more great food, wine, travel, health, wealth, and entertainment news, you can visit whatscookingtoday.com. You can download our cell phone app by dialing #250. It's a phone call. Then just say CRN, and it's downloaded right to your device. Thank you so much for listening. We love having you, and we love sharing our news with you and our great guests. So have a great day. We'll see you next time. And until then, eat well, everybody.
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3: News this hour from Town Hall. I'm Mary Rose. President Trump is expanding access to America's public lands and waters with the new executive orders aimed at hunters, anglers, and outdoor businesses. Correspondent Richard Boyd reports.
4: The orders promote hunting access, habitat management, youth and veteran programs, and more science-based fisheries policy. They also target regulations officials say restrict recreational fishing and burden coastal communities. America's outdoor recreation economy generates more than $1.2 trillion per year and supports over 5 million jobs. Conservation and sportsmen's groups are praising this move, saying hunters and anglers are among America's greatest conservationists. President Trump says he's putting the American outdoorsman first. Richard Boyd reporting.
3: Warren Buffett is stepping down as chairman of Berkshire Hathaway after leading the $1 trillion conglomerate for more than six decades.
5: Warren Buffett is taking on a new role as chairman emeritus of Berkshire Hathaway after serving as chairman since 1970. His son Howard will become the company's new chairman as part of a long-planned succession. The 96-year-old, known to many financial market followers as the Oracle of Omaha, will remain a director. Buffett says he's confident with CEO Greg Abel and his son Howard as they lead Berkshire Hathaway. In a letter to shareholders, Buffett said he still has the best job in the world and that he's never felt better about what comes next. I'm Marcela Sanchez.
3: U.S. Central Command says the military has escorted 1 billion barrels of oil and over 2,000 commercial vessels out of the Persian Gulf in recent months. The announcement was made Saturday by CENTCOM leader Admiral Brad Cooper in a video. More on these stories at townhall.com.
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3: President Trump says he plans for a memorial arch will include a military facility. Jennifer King reports.
7: President Trump is now saying the 250-foot triumphal arch he wants to build in Washington will also serve a defense purpose. In a social media post, he says it would become a top-grade military complex able to store ammunition and host drones and snipers on the roof and plaza areas. He claims to be acting at the, quote, strong request of the military. The U.S. Commission of Fine Arts approved the arch proposal this week, but it faces legal opposition. Three Vietnam veterans and an architectural historian have filed a lawsuit to stop construction, saying the project lacks required congressional authorization and would block sight lines between the Lincoln Memorial and Arlington National Cemetery. Jennifer King, Washington.
3: Toys R Us is expanding in the U.S. The top retailer will open 120 new standalone stores set to open across the country this holiday season. Breaking news and analysis at townhall.com. Two of the world's most powerful leaders meet in Washington this week.
8: President Trump is scheduled to host Chinese President Xi at the White House this Thursday. He's expected to greet him as his plane lands at Joint Base Andrews on Wednesday. Topics to be discussed between the two world leaders reportedly include trade, Iran, oil, and AI.
3: Correspondent Laura Winters reporting, a Carnival cruise ship had to make a U-turn to search for a man who jumped overboard into the waters off Mexico. The search began Saturday morning as the ship was heading along the coast of Mexico's Baja Peninsula. A representative for Carnival confirmed that a male guest aboard the Carnival Panorama jumped overboard while the ship was sailing from Puerto Vallarta, Mexico to Long Beach, California. When notified that the guest was missing, the cruise line crew reviewed footage. More on these stories at townhall.com.
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13: The story shaping Washington and the world. I'm your host, Tony Perkins. Well, this week, Congress passed the Lindsey Graham Sanctioning Russia and Iran Act of 2026.
14: This bill will cripple Russia's war machine and finally bring Putin to the negotiating table. It will ensure America's adversaries, not only Russia, but also China and Iran, suffer for their coordinated campaign of aggression.
13: That was Congressman Michael McCaul, Chairman Emeritus of the House Foreign Affairs Committee. He joins us later to discuss the legislation and what comes next. Also, some of the executives leading the artificial intelligence industry are asking Washington for greater oversight and safeguards. But President Trump is pushing back, emphasizing America's competition with China.
15: We're leading China in AI. We're the most sophisticated country in the world. And frankly, I want to keep it that way, because whoever wins, AI wins. And we can put guardrails, we can do this and that, but I think you have a lot of negative forces that are bringing it up that shouldn't be bringing it up, and they're bringing up things that won't happen.
13: What's behind the industry's call for oversight, and how is Congress responding? Tim Rice, the Daily Wire's Washington, D.C. bureau chief, joins us. Meanwhile, the Federal Reserve raised interest rates by a quarter point this week, with Chairman Kevin Warsh pointing to persistent inflation.
16: The FOMC decided to raise the target range for the federal funds rate by a quarter of a percentage point to 3.75% to 4%. For more than 5 years, inflation has been running above target. So our predominant focus is on the price stability side of our mandate.
13: Well, at the same time, President Trump has pledged $5,000 payments to American adults. Now, Treasury Secretary Scott Bessent was asked whether those payments would add to the deficit or to the national debt.
17: I think it's a good idea for the American people to keep more of their money.
18: So they get $5,000. Does that hurt the deficit or the debt? Does that increase the deficit or does it increase the debt?
17: I believe that there are ways to do it without increasing the debt or deficit.
13: We'll see about that. But what about inflation? Are the Federal Reserve and the administration working at cross purposes? David Bonson, founder and chief investment officer of the Bonson Group, joins us to examine the economics and what it means for your family's finances. Then House Speaker Mike Johnson joins us for our weekly conversation, reviewing the short but productive legislative week. And finally, a declaration for life in America's 250th anniversary year. Senator Josh Hawley of Missouri and Christian leaders released this statement this week, connecting America's founding principles with a call to renew the focus on protecting life. I'll take a closer look in this week's commentary. Those stories and more are just ahead on This Week on Capitol Hill.
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13: Artificial intelligence is developing at breathtaking pace, and some of the people leading that development are now warning that government safeguards are needed. President Trump, though, is pushing back, arguing that slowing American AI development could hand an advantage to China. So how serious are the concerns being raised by AI leaders, and what, if anything, is Congress prepared to do about them? Joining us now is Tim Rice, Washington, D.C. Bureau Chief for The Daily Wire. Tim, welcome to This Week on Capitol Hill. Thanks so much for joining us.
19: Thanks for having me.
13: So what's your take on this? The House Speaker this week saying, you know, that Congress is not prepared to step in and provide regulation. The industry ought to regulate itself. What's behind all this?
19: Yeah, so I think there are a couple of things that are important to note. The first is, and you sort of alluded to this in your opening there, Tony, that the president sees this pretty solely in terms of beating China, or if not solely in terms of beating China, then beating China and making America the technological leader of the world, or protecting its status as the technological leader in the world, right? He sees AI as something to commodify, something to profit off of, something, a tool to be used, which of course, in many ways it is. That puts him at crosshairs occasionally with many folks in his own party who feel like some odd 80% of the American people that AI has accelerated too fast and is a danger to civilization. Now, the regulatory question, we had the presidents of Anthropic and OpenAI and folks come out last week and say we have to slow this. One of the common lines, certainly among critics, is that this is an attempt at regulatory capture. These guys have cornered the market and now they want to keep smaller competitors from getting out of there. I think that's likely a very big part of their rationale, but I don't think that necessarily means that they're not being genuine. And I think we saw something very similar with Mark Zuckerberg and Jack Dorsey, who was the head of Twitter before Elon Musk bought it, right back in 2016, 2017, after the election, as people started raising concerns about social media use among kids, they came to they came to Congress and said, please regulate us. And a lot of people scoffed at that. A lot of people rightly said it was regulatory capture. But you can't deny that we've made good progress on guardrails for social media use, certainly for children, at least awareness of this problem since then. So I think that, you know, obviously the Speaker and congressional Republicans are in a tough spot. They're on opposite sides of the president. This is a big and new issue that people haven't really thought through. But I do think at some point they're going to have to step in and regulate. It seems to me to be the only path forward.
13: You bring up some very valid points. My time in public office, I know that industries came wanting oversight, licensure, all these things. And it was to stifle competition in many cases. And I think that could be a part of this. There is concern on the behalf of the American people of this acceleration of AI. There's fear of the unknown in some ways. I would think there's a way to thread the needle here to not slow down, as the president said, he doesn't want China to overtake us in the development of AI. A way to slow it down, but to put in some guardrails to keep it from going over the edge.
19: I think that's exactly right. And I think another area where we see this is the related but not exactly the same debate over data centers, right? People have very reasonable concerns and maybe not fears in that case, but just concerns about, you know, the noise, the pollution, these things kind of getting plopped into their towns. And I think what we see with both AI and data centers is that these issues really sort of snuck up on all of us, right? Mm-hmm. Because of the frenetic pace with which this technology is evolving. So it's almost like the issue landed, the American people had their reaction, and now both the companies and lawmakers are scrambling to figure out their response and their rhetoric, and everything got very polarized. No one's trying to thread the needle. No one's trying to, you know, it's either we need to stop this or this needs, everyone needs to accept that this is how it is and it's going to be okay. There is, of course, a lot of middle ground, but it's going to require lawmakers and these companies talking to the American people, listening to the American people, talking to each other, and coming up with not just a framework for regulation, but a way in which we all talk about this and how we talk about it to each other, how we sell it, or defend it, or, you know, talk to the American people about it.
13: You know, Tim, these issues become relevant when they affect us. And you mentioned the data centers and their demand for electricity to operate these big data centers. And that was addressed. We're going to talk to the House Speaker about that in just a moment. But that was addressed in a very bipartisan way in the House this week as advancing that piece of legislation, showing how real and across the political spectrum this issue is. And the biggest concern there, as you laid out, is part of it about the how it affects the local community. But one of the driving factors is, will it raise the cost of electricity for those that are already struggling to pay their bills?
19: That's exactly right. And that sort of cuts against one of the other big issues that everyone on Capitol Hill is talking about this week and for the past number of weeks, which is affordability. Affordability at the pump, affordability at the grocery store, affordability and just the costs that weigh on families. And it's something that Republicans are really struggling to message, right? I think because so much of it is downstream of the war in Iran, which the president obviously does not want to message negatively. There was an opportunity, I think, when the war in Iran began for the president, two things. He could have stopped, right? We could have actually done what the initial action was, stopped and pulled out. We'd obviously be having a different conversation. Or he could have messaged the American people that this is going to be a time of sacrifice because we are trying to rid the world of this great evil. I think it's too late in the game now. I think that's a problem, not for the president, but it's a problem for Republicans who are on the ballot in November and who have to go to their home districts and campaign with people who are paying more at the pump, who are paying more at the gas station, and either defend or try to wedge themselves away from this increasingly unpopular war. And I think it's a problem for the vice president as he likely considers his 2028 presidential campaign.
13: Yeah, I agree with you. I think the American people, when they realize there's a sacrifice, but that they understand the gain that can be made, even though they have to sacrifice, I think it has an effect. We've seen that through the history of our country and the conflicts that we've been engaged in. We just have about 45 seconds left, Tim. What do you make of the Congress breaking middle of the week, heading home until after the November election?
19: Look, I think this is one of those instances where, you know, it doesn't help, but maybe it doesn't hurt. In those cases, you know, this Congress is not, the Congress is already unpopular. American people already think that Congress doesn't legislate enough. So do I think that them leaving really was the nail that breaks the camel's back in terms of how people feel about Congress or congressional Republicans? No. But do I think it would have been better for them to just stick around and try to legislate something? Absolutely.
13: Well, it also gives the media something to talk about and cover.
19: That's correct.
13: Tim Rice, I want to thank you for joining us. Thanks so much. Have a great weekend.
19: You as well.
13: All right, folks, coming up after the break, Congressman Michael McCaul, Chairman Emeritus of the House Foreign Affairs Committee, joins us to talk about the Russian sanctions bill. That's next.
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0: Christians that we talked about the last time I was on your show. So I want to thank you for your support. It was absolutely critical we pass that legislation, not only to honor Lindsey, but imagine a bill passing 86-11 in the Senate and then failing in the House. What message that would have sent to Putin, President Xi, and the Ayatollah, because they're all in this together. I'm just so happy and feel so blessed that we are able to get this done and over the finish line. I anticipate a White House signing ceremony soon, and I hope the president takes full advantage of it.
1: Well, you mentioned the message it would have sent had it failed, but I think of the message that it sends with a strong bipartisan vote in support of this measure. I mean, that has to say that there's still some things that America will come together on.
0: That's right. You know, the last measure I passed was 2 years ago, the emergency wartime supplemental that helped them militarily. This is more an economic punitive measure. And I worked very closely with Steny Hoyer. He was majority leader in the House on the Democratic side. He has a lot of respect from his rank and file. So I kind of handpicked him to be the lead co-sponsor on the Democrat side. And it was interesting, Tony. I was actually giving, you have to manage time on the floor. I was giving him my time to allow him to speak more on behalf of the bill and against the ranking member, Mr. Meeks. I think that persuaded a lot of Democrats to come our way on this. Almost upward of 60 Democrats joined us on this bill. So it was a very bipartisan showing.
1: So, Chairman, in essence, what this bill does is allows the president to use what we would call secondary sanctions. These are the countries that are buying the Russian oil, oftentimes from their shadow fleet, as they are skirting the current sanctions that are on there, which is how they're funding their economy to continue this war on Ukraine. So this doesn't require any military equipment, doesn't require the U.S. military being involved. This is simply using these economic tools, oftentimes against countries that are not our best friends, like Iran, like India, China, that's buying that Russian oil.
0: That's right. You know, we have three elements of power. We have military, economic, diplomatic. This one really is the economic power we can pressure, we can put to get to a diplomatic resolution. And to your point, what I like about it is we're not sending weapons into Ukraine. In fact, the taxpayer is not spending a dime on this. In fact, we'll probably get a lot of money in tariffs that will come in as a result of this bill. And yet, at the same time, it will put so much economic pressure, not only on Putin, but on China. And the only country, the country that has the strongest leverage over Putin is China. So if we can put pressure on both of those countries, and this will impact Iran, and we reauthorize the Iran Sanctions Act, by the way, in the bill. But that element of economic pressure is what we hope will lead to a ceasefire. When I met with President Zelensky, I know you were there, he's ready for a ceasefire. He's ready to negotiate. The problem is Putin is the problem. He's not willing to call for a ceasefire. So we're hopeful with the passage of this bill and the right implementation of it that we can get to a negotiated peace.
1: And Mr. Chairman, Thursday morning, shortly after the bill passed Wednesday evening, the Kremlin responded to the bill, saying that this would make a negotiated end to the Ukrainian war more difficult. How do you respond to that?
0: Well, he has his own population to contend with. The drone warfare, the Ukrainians have taken out a lot of their energy sector. And I think when you couple these sanctions and tariffs, and by the way, these are direct sanctions on Putin himself. But then you couple that with China, I think it's ripe for, you know, this UNGA, United Nations thing's coming up. And I know there will be a lot of back channel discussions about this bill and how

0: can lead to a negotiated settlement. I think it would be to Putin's folly to, I mean, he can only continue this so long as we turn everyone against him. I just met, by the way, Tony, it's related with an organization that helps bring back the abducted Ukrainian children who have been indoctrinated and brainwashed in Russia to go against their own country. And in many cases, they arm these children to fight on the front lines against their own country. We have the textbooks they give them that talk about a war with NATO. And that's why this is so imperative. We stop them at Ukraine and not let them go further. But it's one of the more egregious outcomes of this conflict is this horrible way they're treating these children. These are sanctions, we call them direct sanctions, for anybody that's associated with the kidnapping and abduction and indoctrination of these children.
1: I mean, that is a form of cultural genocide, is it not?
0: It is. You know, interestingly, historically, the Nazis did the same thing to the Polish children. And so really, Putin's taking a playbook out of Nazi Germany and doing this. And it is a form of genocide, in my judgment.
1: Mr. Chairman, we have just a little less than a minute left. What's your expectation? How quickly do you think Russia would come to the negotiating table and we could see stability back in Europe?
0: I think the pressure is going to have to be put on him before he changes his mindset. And I hope the president does that in a very strong and immediate manner. I think the sooner we get moving on this, the better. We see him getting more desperate because he is losing the drone warfare. So then he's launching the ballistic missiles in Kyiv. He knows Ukraine doesn't have the interceptors to stop that. He's also using hypersonics. He hit the train from Kyiv to Warsaw that you probably rode on, right? And I did, the diplomats ride on. So he seems to be getting a little more desperate. I hope these sanctions put the necessary pressure to get a ceasefire as soon as possible.
1: Well, Chairman McCullough, again, congratulations. Job well done. And thanks for joining us this weekend.
0: Thanks, Tony. Thanks for having me.
1: Absolutely. Folks, stick with us. We're back with more after this.
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3: The answer. With Current News, I'm Mary Rose. President Trump will meet with New York City Mayor Zohran Mamdani on Monday. The mayor's office confirmed the two will meet to discuss issues affecting New Yorkers while the president is in town for the United Nations General Assembly meeting. The president is set to deliver remarks on Tuesday and meet with global leaders. And the president says he's converting his proposed triumphal arch in Washington, D.C. into a top-grade military complex. In a post on Truth Social Sunday, the president said he made the decision at the strong request of the U.S. military as well as national security purposes. The president says the arch would house, store, and have the rapid ability to use large numbers of drones plus snipers on both the roof and plaza areas. This is SRN News.
4: The midterms are almost here, and Republicans could be in deep trouble. Polls show Democrats leading in key races. Tonight, Rob Finnerty on Newsmax reveals the growing threat from the DSA and the radical left. With less than 60 days to go, Finnerty says it's time for the GOP to hit the panic button. The House may go, and control of the Senate is up for grabs. Gas prices, mortgage rates, health care, and out-of-control national debt. Americans are angry, and the progressive left wants total control of Congress. Tallarico, El Sayed, AOC, Bernie Sanders. Finnerty reveals President Trump's secret plan to fight back and what you can do to help him. Don't miss Finnerty tonight at 8 p.m. Eastern on Newsmax. 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
6: Foundations of Freedom. A look at America's founding principles and the leaders who shaped our nation.
7: Ronald Reagan understood that freedom sometimes requires more than quiet diplomacy. It requires moral clarity. On June 12, 1987, standing before the Brandenburg Gate in a divided Berlin, Reagan issued a direct challenge to Soviet leader Mikhail Gorbachev. "Mr. Gorbachev, tear down this wall." The Berlin Wall was more than concrete and barbed wire. It represented a system that restricted movement, divided families, and denied millions the freedoms Americans often take for granted. Reagan refused to treat that division as permanent. He understood that free nations must be willing to identify the difference between liberty and oppression, and have the courage to say so. 2 years later, the Berlin Wall fell. Freedom survives when people refuse to accept tyranny as inevitable. So when freedom is challenged today, will we have the courage to defend it with the same clarity?
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1: Welcome back to This Week on Capitol Hill. Well, in an effort to cool continuing inflation, the Federal Reserve raised interest rates by a quarter of a point this week. Now, at the same time, President Trump continues to promise a $5,000 dividend payment to every adult citizen, a payout estimated at $1.2 trillion. Treasury Secretary Bessent told a House committee this week it could be done without raising debt or increasing the deficit, but stopped short of saying just how. Joining us now to discuss this and more is David Bahnsen. He is the founder and chief investment officer at the Bahnsen Group. David, welcome back to This Week on Capitol Hill. Thanks for joining us.
9: Well, always good to be with you, Tony.
1: All right, before we get into the quote-unquote dividends check, let me get your assessment on this week's rate hike and the effect it will have.
9: Well, it's important to remember that in this case, the Fed was following the market. The Fed is not leading the market. And what I mean by that is that the interest rates had already moved higher, and the Fed is now doing a rate hike to basically catch up to that. We know what's called the long end of the curve, the 10-year and 30-year Treasury bonds. They had seen their interest rates move much higher, but the short end, short term, 1 year, 6 months, those had moved much higher. Our government is very reliant on short-term debt. Those costs had moved up, and the Fed raised rates to catch up to what the market was doing.
1: Is that why the decision was unanimous?
9: I think it was. By the way, I happen to believe there were one or two who voted against it and changed their votes to give a public collegiality of unanimous consent, which I think is a good thing. But yes, I mean, there was not much opposition to this at this point. The market had moved so dramatically in the last 2 months.
1: All right. So let's talk about the president promising a $5,000 quote unquote dividend payment to Americans if the Republicans win in November. Are the two working at cross purposes? I mean, the Fed trying to get inflation under control, the president promising a $5,000 payment. Bessent, the Secretary of the Treasury, says he can do it without raising the debt or inflating the deficit. I'm not sure how that's accomplished, but I'll let you address that.
9: One thing I've tried to do, Tony, as a objective economist who's a Reaganite, a conservative, and hold true to my principles of what I ideologically believe about a market economy, is be consistent. And so what I recommend people do is say, if a Democrat administration, a Democrat, a left-wing Treasury Secretary came out and said, we're going to give $1.2 trillion out, we're not going to have any new revenue to pay for it, and it won't add to the debt, what would we say? Of course, they don't believe that, and the use of the term dividend is helpful from a marketing standpoint. My company manages a $10.5 billion wealth management firm where we are totally focused on dividend equities, dividend stocks. What it means is companies pay dividends to their owners because they have profits. We are going to run a $2 trillion deficit this year as a country, and we've done something between $1.5 to $2 trillion every year going back 6-7 years, and we're going to be running deficits that large for the next 5-6 years. We don't have a dividend to pay. So I understand it as a politicking, a campaigning, but it's disappointing to me. There's a lot of things I could say that are not disappointing from Secretary Bessent, who I've known a long time, and obviously I support the Trump administration's corporate tax cuts and deregulation and energy policy. But in this case, it's not only wildly inflationary, it's not only going to significantly add to debt, it not only is coming from something we don't have, which is profits to pay a dividend, but it also then gives a permission slip to the left to do it, to just start giving out money to preferred constituents and do so under rhetoric that isn't true. So it's disappointing, and the only thing I can say is I do believe it'll end up getting stopped in the end.
1: Yeah, it has to be. Well, of course, Secretary Bessent said he thinks they can do it without Congress, but I've spoken to the House Speaker. He feels like it has to go through Congress. I think it'll have a difficult time there. But in terms of the rhetoric, in terms of the terminology, I mean, this city is known for kind of wordsmithing. Kind of reminded me, I think it was Bill Clinton used to talk about taxes as investments. So, yeah. You know, this would probably be along those same lines.
9: Yeah, well, politicians have been doing that for a long time. And of course, there is a sense in which, you know, one person's revenue is another person's expense and all of that. The problem is when you're talking about the public trust, public money, and a nation that is $40 trillion in debt, I think the stakes are higher for disingenuous vocabulary. But no, I am disappointed in the rhetoric and in the idea. I also want to point out that inflation, as the great Milton Friedman taught us, is too much money chasing too few goods. This doesn't create any new goods. It stimulates demand, and then there isn't any new goods to soak that up. Right. That's what inflation is, Tony.
1: David, I want to thank you for joining us. Appreciate your insights, as always.
9: Thanks for having me.
1: All right, folks, stick with us. House Speaker Mike Johnson joins us next.
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1: Welcome back to This Week on Capitol Hill. I'm Tony Perkins. Well, the House recessed Wednesday evening, allowing members to head home to their districts with less than 7 weeks until the November 3rd midterm election. The short week included passage of several measures, though. A sanctions bill targeting Russia and extending sanctions on Iran that now head to the president's desk. Legislation that would require AM radio in new passenger vehicles at no additional charge, a measure to preserve access to emergency information and broadcast programming, and a measure aimed at protecting consumers from higher electricity bills associated with growing demands from data centers. Joining me now to discuss this and more is House Speaker Mike Johnson, who represents the 4th Congressional District of Louisiana. Mr. Speaker, welcome to This Week on Capitol Hill.
19: Hey, Tony, great to be with you as always. We had a busy week here, as you just recounted. Over 70 pieces of legislation passed through the House just this week. And that adds to the number, over 900 bills passed by the House so far this Congress. It's almost a record. Been very productive, and we had a lot going on here, so a lot to talk about.
1: Now, let's talk about that for just a moment, because some in the media have criticized your comments that this is the second most productive Congress that we've seen in terms of the activity, measures that have passed out of the House.
19: Yeah, it's the most productive since at least 1949, and we're making an argument it's probably in the top three or four of all time. If you look at the volume of legislation passed, the magnitude of it, and you know, all the reforms that we put in, it's really almost unmatched in history. And that's because, you know, we did what we said we were going to do. We made a lot of promises on the campaign trail in 2024, and we inherited an absolute disaster, as we've discussed so many times, from Biden-Harris, which meant every metric of public policy needed adjustment and repair. And so we did so much of it so quickly because we were well prepared for that. And that's what the numbers reflect.
1: Now, some of that has actually made its way to the president. Many of those bills awaiting action in the Senate. One of the big bills that passed late this week before members left town, which is on its way to the president, which is quite significant, is the sanctions bill on Russia.
19: Yes, and it was a long time coming. I mean, that's the appropriate thing to do, and I think it's the most significant measure that's been passed by any parliament or legislative body around the world with regard to that, because America has such a big influence on this. The sanctions of Vladimir Putin is important to effectively bring him to heel. I mean, this is an unjust war. It's gone on for far too long. So many people have lost their lives because of this needless, ridiculous conflict. And hopefully this will help influence the resolution of that. Finally, after all this time, we're certainly hopeful. There was a lot of people that worked hard on that, and I'm glad we finally got it done.
1: Now, I do want to address this issue. The House approved its third measure this year seeking to end the hostilities in Iran. Even some Republicans joined with Democrats to pass a measure that would bring the Congress into addressing the authority under Article 1, the War Powers Resolution. At what point does Congress step in and address this?
19: Well, look, the administration doesn't consider this an ongoing war. It's not. They're trying to resolve an operation, Operation Epicuria, which was an epic success. We had to take the head off the snake and make sure the largest state sponsor of terrorism does not have a nuclear bomb. Well, mission accomplished there. We took out their capability of that. And now it's in a diplomatic discussion and negotiation to resolve the remaining conflict. And specifically, it's about keeping the Strait of Hormuz open for commerce. That's an international waterway that Iran is trying to impede. Now, that's an interest of the whole world, and it's not an ongoing kinetic war. We're trying to resolve this conflict, and we need our allied nations to step forward. I think many of them will, and we've discussed this before, but by my count, there's at least 25 major countries around the world, including NATO allies and Arab states in the region there, all of whom, by the way, have a bigger stake in the Strait of Hormuz being open for commerce than even we do, who can step forward and assist in that. So that's not a war effort, and we don't need to have liberal Democrats filing publicity stunt measures on the floor to try to get the commander-in-chief to do something in the middle of this very sensitive negotiation. So, we voted against that. I did. Almost all the Republicans did. Some took a vote, for various reasons opposing that. But I think that this thing is in the last phase. I do believe it's going to come to a resolution quickly, and I don't think we need liberal Marxist Democrats in Congress trying to tell the commander-in-chief what to do with the military right now as we're in this phase of the conflict.
1: Let's go back to legislative accomplishments this week. One of the measures passing out before members left was legislation aimed at protecting consumers from higher electricity bills driven by the data centers. This has become a big issue across America. Walk us through how that would work.
19: It has, and we put that bill on the floor. It only received three dissenting votes, I think, was the final vote tally on that one. But the Ratepayer Protection Act effectively codifies what President Trump had already been doing through the administration. He had the idea, the vision, many months ago, 7 or 8 months ago now, where we brought together the people who are building out AI infrastructure in the U.S., the major companies, and he made them sign the Ratepayer Protection Pledge. That was President Trump's idea. And the idea is that when you go into a community to build out this infrastructure, you have to be responsive to the community's concerns and needs. And that is agreeing and ensuring that, energy prices will not go up for the local community. In fact, in many places, they get a tax decrease on their property taxes because of the new jobs and tax revenue that comes in from these infrastructure facilities. And then also making sure that they don't, they only use a certain amount of water, they cycle it through, and then they wind up putting energy back onto the local grid in most of these communities. So assuring that the local local concerns are met is the only way to do this. Trust is not automatic. It's earned. And the companies that are involved in all this need to do that. And we can't just put blanket moratoriums on the building out of AI infrastructure, because we will lose the race to China. And that has serious national security implications. So this is a balanced approach. The Congress has stepped in. The House has stepped in to say, this is how it should be done. Meet with the criteria that's set forth by the locals, and everything will go well.
1: What's the next step for that legislation?
19: Well, we got to get all that through the Senate as well. I think the sentiment is the same over there. We sent it over with such a high vote total. I think they'll send that, pass it, and send it to the president's desk. And that's going to be an important measure. But look, I'll say they have been corporate partners in many of the places where they're building these around the country, like in Louisiana. They gave massive bonuses to public school teachers in Richland Parish, where they're building the largest one ever. And I think the folks there are pretty happy with it. So that's an example of how it can be done right.
1: All right, Mr. Speaker, I know you're going to be back on the campaign trail as we approach that midterm election. We look forward to hearing what's on the mind of voters as you interact with them all across America.
19: Thanks, Tony. Appreciate that. We got a lot of work ahead of us, but we're feeling very bullish about the midterms, and I'll give you updates along the way.
1: All right, we look forward to it, Mr. Speaker. Have a great weekend.
19: You too, my friend.
1: House Speaker Mike Johnson, who represents the 4th Congressional District of Louisiana, the House wrapping up its work until after the election. They'll be out in their districts shaking hands. All right, stick with us. We're back with more after this.
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1: Welcome back to This Week on Capitol Hill. The Declaration of Independence gives us three examples of unalienable rights: life, liberty, and the pursuit of happiness. Life is the first of those rights because it is the condition of the others. It is thus the most foundational of all rights. end quote. Those words come from the opening paragraph of a Declaration for Life, a statement from Christian leaders spearheaded by Missouri Senator Josh Hawley. I joined Senator Hawley in releasing the declaration this week after a prayer breakfast with Missouri pastors who traveled to Washington for the occasion. The biblically and historically guided statement lays out the reasons for the declaration. Quote, the divine image each human being bears was not earned. It cannot be forfeited. And it is the first duty of the church to defend human dignity where it is denied. End quote. The Declaration says life is foundational because of both America's founding principles and the biblical doctrine of the image of God. But what makes this declaration timely is that it does not stop with the prose of biblical purpose. It moves to practical application with what has happened since the overturning of Roe v. Wade. Roe v. Wade did not end abortion in America. Far from it. More abortions are performed in this country today than when Roe was still the law of the land. The reason? Federal policy governing abortion drugs like mifepristone that now account for over two-thirds of the abortions in the U.S. The FDA dropped the in-person dispensing requirement for mifepristone, and the DOJ refuses to enforce federal law that prohibits abortion materials being sent through the mail. The result? Mailboxes in America have been turned into potential abortion clinics. From the abortion industry's own estimates, abortion has gone from about 930,000 prior to the overturn of Roe to over 1.1 million, an increase of over 20%. That comes despite the effort of many states to protect the unborn. There are Republican members of Congress and state leaders who continue to champion the unborn, but the Republican Party has gone all but silent on the issue of life. The strong pro-life language that was a part of the GOP platform for decades was removed, and little is said about abortion. Political parties may change their platforms, politicians may change their priorities, but the responsibility of the church does not change. Proverbs 31, verses 8 and 9 says, "Open your mouth for the speechless, and in the cause of all who are appointed to die. Open your mouth, judge righteously, and plead the cause of the poor and the needy." In the context of that passage, it is a call to the king, the civil leader. But in America, ours is a government of the people, by the people, and for the people. We cannot simply outsource the responsibility for justice to those we elect. We are called to defend the defenseless and speak for those whose voices have been silenced. Justice must have an advocate. And that begins with life, because the Declaration of Life gets this fundamental truth exactly right. Life is the condition of every other right. If we will not defend the right that makes every other right possible, we weaken the foundation of justice itself. To sign the Declaration, you can text the word DECLARATION to 67742. That's DECLARATION to 67742, and join thousands of others and making a bold, strong, clear declaration of the importance of life. And that has been this week on Capitol Hill.
0: For nearly 3,000 years, Homer's The Iliad has shaped the Western imagination. 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
4: News this hour from Town Hall. I'm Mary Rose. Republican Senator Bernie Moreno says President Trump made a good deal with Venezuela, but acting President Delcy Rodriguez should not be viewed as trustworthy.
23: She has no credibility in her home country. Obviously, she's
5: been somebody who does exactly what we tell her to do. In the case of the last few months since we've liberated Venezuela. But I would caution President Trump, she's not our friend. She's somebody who will tell us what we want to hear, but doesn't always follow the instructions that she commits to, or the things that she says she's going to do.
4: Senator Bernie Moreno made his comments on Fox News Sunday. New details about a big construction project in Washington, D.C.
6: President Trump says the arch he wants to build between the Lincoln Memorial and Arlington National Cemetery would become a top-grade military complex, able to host drones and snipers. The groundbreaking was supposed to have happened sometime this month, but the project has not yet received final approval from the National Capital Area Planning Commission.
4: Correspondent Laura Winters reporting. A federal immigration agent shot a man in Austin on Sunday, according to city officials. An adult man who suffered a gunshot wound was transported to Del Seton Medical Center and was listed in stable but serious condition. Russian officials say Ukrainian forces launched over 1,000 drones at Russia, including hundreds targeting Moscow. Moscow's mayor described Sunday's attack as the largest drone attack on the Russian capital. The attack killed two people and wounded 20, while also damaging a Moscow oil refinery and a residential building. President Zelensky said the attack aimed to hit oil and logistics facilities. More at townhall.com.
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4: Democrats are doubling down in Michigan, pouring millions into a Senate race Republicans see as a major pickup opportunity. Correspondent Ron Taylor reports.
23: According to Axios, Senate Majority PAC aligned with Chuck Schumer is spending another $10 million to support Abdul El-Sayed, bringing its Michigan spending to $30 million. El-Sayed says every path to a Democratic Senate majority runs through Michigan. Republicans are backing former Congressman Mike Rogers and see the race as a chance to flip the seat. The massive spending signals Democrats may be worried about their candidate choices. Ron Taylor reporting.
4: A new study suggests the quality of your sleep may be just as important as the amount. Researchers in China found that more REM sleep was linked to a lower risk of dozens of diseases, including heart failure. Breaking news and analysis at townhall.com. President Trump is expanding access to America's public lands and waters with new executive orders aimed at hunters, anglers, and outdoor businesses. Correspondent Richard Boyd reports.
24: The orders promote hunting access, habitat management, youth and veteran programs, and more science-based fisheries policy. They also target regulations officials say restrict recreational fishing and burden coastal communities. America's outdoor recreation economy generates more than $1.2 trillion per year and supports over 5 million jobs. Conservation and sportsmen's groups are praising this move, saying hunters and anglers are among America's greatest conservationists. President Trump says he's putting the American outdoorsman first. Richard Boyd reporting.
4: It's pumpkin spice season once again, and that's because the official start of autumn is this Tuesday. That's when the fall equinox occurs in the Northern Hemisphere. More on these stories at townhall.com.
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26: We'll see partly to mostly sunny skies today with highs in the lower 80s. Winds will be light from the northwest.
8: Partly to mostly cloudy tonight with lows around 55. Partly sunny on Monday with highs in the upper 70s. Scattered clouds Monday night with lows in the mid-50s. You can always get the latest weather at theanswerportland.com. I'm meteorologist Matthew Harding on AM 1640, The Answer.
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0: yes, we do. Welcome you to the CNC Auto Show. I'm Harry Clements here with co-host David Clark.
1: Good morning, David. Good morning.
0: You know what I found out?
1: You're getting choked up here.
0: Well, don't take a big drink of coffee right before you're getting ready to start the show, because it don't work out well.
1: Well, we like to drink coffee in the morning, especially on the radio show.
0: Yeah, we do. And we have Jamie here. Jamie, we missed you last week.
2: I know. I'm sorry.
0: Yeah, you went to the mountains?
2: We did.
0: Well, we hope to hear a little bit about that, because we always like to give a few travel tips and give people some ideas of places they can stay and different routes they can go, things to visit. So we'll talk about that a little bit later also.
1: You brought the cool weather with you.
0: Yeah, you did.
2: Boy, it wasn't cool in the mountains, I'll tell you that. I was miserable.
0: It was hot. Yeah.
2: Yeah.
0: Well, this is also a travel show. So, so we give travel tips. We give automotive tips. And of course, in that theme, we give away tips on almost anything that has to do with transportation and really a little bit above that. And to prove that, we are at the Meet the Machines event here at Augusta Regional Airport, and there's already a lot of machines here. This thing hadn't even started yet, and there's already machines everywhere. There's boats, emergency response vehicles, there's
1: monster truck.
0: Yeah, I see the monster truck out there. And to tell us a little bit about what's going on here, we have Herbert Judon, who is the airport executive director. Herbert, welcome to the CNC Auto Show.
3: Thank you. Great to be here.
0: We appreciate you. What in the world inspired all of you to do something like this?
3: Yeah, well, this is the seventh year that we've done this, and it's a community event that we do. One of the things that we like to do as the airport, we understand our core mission is about providing a facility for airplanes, commercial and private airplanes to go out of here, but it's also important for us to be a community partner and to do events at the airport that that the whole community can partake in, even people that may not even fly in the airport, or maybe people that may not have resources to use the airport. So this is another one of many events that we do during the course of the year, just to share the airport with the community and be a good community partner.
0: Well, what I love about it is that it has all types of vehicles.
1: Oh, yeah.
0: Yeah, you name it.
1: Well, even the models here for the kids. I mean, you come in here and they got all these small models, airplanes.
0: Awesome. Those are kind of past the model stage.
2: Oh, yeah.
1: A little bigger.
0: Those are awesome. Yeah, there's some, they got like F5s, F15s, F14s. Mm-hmm. There's
1: helicopters over there.
0: Helicopters. All sorts of things. Yeah. And I tell you, the one that I want to get an opportunity for us to talk with is the gentleman with the big fire truck out there.
3: Yep. Yep.
0: And it's, of course, holding the American flag, which is absolutely beautiful.
3: Yeah, absolutely. Obviously, yesterday we all remembered 9/11, yes. 25 years ago. And so, we'll have plenty of emergency vehicles out here and many of the heroic local first responders and public safety people that help keep us safe. And so, again, on the heels of 9/11, we want to especially celebrate those individuals that keep us safe.
0: Yeah. God bless America.
3: Absolutely.
0: Yeah, and there was some amazing stories went on. I was listening to one on the way to this show, a story about a gentleman that was in the top of one of the towers, one of the few that lived, and it was just an unbelievable story.
3: Absolutely, absolutely. This is going to be a great event. It goes from 9 to 1 today, so... Uh-huh. We're anticipating about, I think there's 1,800 or so tickets that have been sold, so we're going to have a lot of people here today.
0: Oh, wow.
3: Folks that are listening, you can come out here today. This is an event that it caters to all ages. I know we talk about the kids, and the kids are important, but, a lot of adults like to come out here and check out the all the different machines out here as well. So it's a family event.
0: David, tell us some of the vehicles that's out there. My back is turned to a lot of that stuff.
1: Man, there's airplanes you got. Obviously you got the aircraft rescue and fire truck out here. You got, who can't beat a snow cone truck out here?
0: Yeah.
1: Like, I mean, why would you not have that in the middle of this, right?
0: I'm going to go talk to that one.
1: Yeah, I mean, it looks like Matthews Motors has got that big, the big monster truck. I saw some race cars inside of the hangar.
0: Uh-huh.
1: I mean, there's just a little bit of everything out here. It's unbelievable.
0: Absolutely. Well, we'll be talking to Kyle Schell. He drives the concrete truck for Pete Alawine Pools, or at least he brought it out here. And we'll be talking to a group that does financial support for the firefighters. That'll be Philip Weathers that we'll be talking to. and the assistant fire chief. That's Fred Schaefer?
3: It is, yeah, for okay, the airport.
0: Yeah.
3: Yep.
0: Yeah, we hope to talk to him. Now, of course, all of these are not sure things because they got a lot of things they're going to be doing. As a matter of fact, we had a little trouble flagging down Herbert here because he's got a lot of things that he's working on during the event, make sure it gets in the right place. But we talked him into spending just a few minutes with us, letting us know a little bit about what's going on. Now, we always mention that a lot of the things that that we do here seems like we're just talking about local stuff. But the reason that we do this on something that actually plays in other places is things like this are going on in a lot of other places. You'd be surprised, but you have to look for them many times because you're not going to just sit down and hear a commercial about it coming up. So I encourage everyone, wherever you are, to do a little bit of research and find out where events like this one is going on, to where they have things like Meet the Machines or car shows or community events that do things, because that is some of the best fun and information that you can gain. Mm-hmm. I mean, anywhere. You can go to movies, you can go to this, you can go to that, but things like this is where you learn stuff. You see it, touch it, smell it, feel it.
1: And these guys, first thing RA in the morning, they've got their snow cones.
0: Oh, yeah. Right, yeah. Okay.
1: That's what I'm talking about.
0: One of them's going to have my name on it. Hey, let's grab a call real quick because, Herbert, I forgot to tell you, we always take phone calls, too.
3: All right.
0: And when they call, we jump on there and talk to them.
3: Let's do it.
0: And good morning and welcome to the CNC Auto Show. What can we help you with?
4: This is Roman. Can you hear me?
0: Yes, sir. I got you. What can we help with today?
4: I got a 2019 Kia, and it was burning a little oil, I figured, because it didn't leak. I took it in and got the oil changed here, and it's got 2,000 miles on it. They put the PCV valve in, but it still consumed a quart of oil in that 2,000 miles. And then I asked them, I didn't know that they were just putting regular oil in it. And I talked to my son-in-law last night. He says, I would go to every 3,000, they can put full synthetic in it. Mm-hmm. I didn't know if there's anything else.
0: Yeah, well, I will tell you, the 2019 Kias did have a oil consumption issue. Number one thing I'll ask you to check, and I know it won't be, but it still never hurts to ask, just make sure that there's no warranty coverage on it. You would need to do the research on that, putting your serial number in, but I couldn't picture it having it because I think by that time frame, the warranty ran out, even though they extended it on some models. Well, here's what happens, I pretty much know it by heart. The rings are supposed to wipe the cylinder clean when the piston comes down. And then when it comes back up for combustion, it combusts the air-fuel mixture, and boom, you knock the piston back down. Well, what happens is the rings on that model, they were tension rings. They did that to try to get better fuel mileage. But when they get a little bit of gunky stuff in them, they don't spread out and wipe that cylinder clean. Instead, when it comes down, it lets oil ooze up around those rings. And then when the piston comes up for combustion, it's air, fuel, and oil combusting. And you use a little bit. Now, that minute amount that it's burning don't seem like much. But when you're doing it 3,000 or 4,000 times a minute or so, it adds up. So, in other words, you have that problem. Now, there's a lot of things that you can try. Number one, I would go to full synthetic without a question. I would not let it run low. That's a number one thing, because a lot of people do it and they wait till the oil light comes on to put a little bit more back in. That's a major problem. So don't wait for it to do that. And then also along with that, there's induction services that can be done. A BG induction service is a good thing to do. And also there's some great chemicals by Hotshot Secret that you can go in and pour in the oil, and it will help also. So you probably won't solve the problem, but you can manage it and try to get a good life out of that engine instead of it. You can buy a lot of oil for the price of an engine. But don't let it run low. Okay. Does that help?
4: Yeah.
0: Well, where are you from?
4: I didn't understand that a hot dog. Menominee, Nebraska.
0: All right. Well, we sure do appreciate you calling in. And did you say that you didn't completely understand part of it?
4: Well, what were you saying about a hot shot or something?
0: Oh, Hot Shot Secret. That's a great additive that you can pour in the oil, and it will help free up the rings a little bit.
4: Okay, I'll do that. Anyways, yeah, I know him too. My son-in-law, he's not a full-fledged mechanic, but he said that about what he's saying about the rings that he says. Yeah, but anyways, yeah, with 79,000. But anyways, I'll keep doing that. But anyway, thank you for your help, sir.
0: Well, we sure do. Thank you, and thank you for calling the CNC Auto Show. All right.
4: Have a blessed day.
0: You do the same. Okay, Herbert, we want to we want to get these other tips in real quick and knowing just a little bit more because we're getting ready to take a break, and I know you got a lot of stuff to do. I want to ask you one more time where we at, what we're doing.
3: Yeah, so we're here at Augusta Regional Airport for the Meet the Machine event, and it's an opportunity for families to come out and see a myriad of different types of machines, from public safety vehicles to trucks to airplanes, helicopters.
5: Oh,
3: a little bit of everything is out here, so we encourage you to come out here and join us. Weather's a little bit cooler today, which is nice.
2: Oh, yeah.
3: And, we want you to come out and see our beautiful airport as well.
0: The McQueen little car.
1: The McQueen.
3: It is, yeah.
0: Sure is.
3: Yeah, absolutely.
0: Well, we sure do appreciate you joining us for the CNC Auto Show, and I look forward to talking to you more as we walk around. We're going to be getting one of those snow cones in a little bit.
3: All right.
0: And we appreciate what you and your team at the airport here are all doing. To help the community in many, many ways.
3: Thank you.
0: Thank you. Okay. We appreciate it. Thanks. We'll be right back with more of the CNC Auto Show.

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0: All right, we're back with more of the CNC Auto Show. I'm David. I'm here with Aaron, and Jamie is out wandering, looking at all the machines here at Meet the Machine at Augusta Regional Airport. Aaron, what a great morning. Weather's perfect. How can we ask for any more? Thank goodness it's not raining. Got overcast, though.
1: She brings me back a snow cone. I mean, that's going
0: to
1: be the
0: I was searching for coffee. Yeah. And let me tell you, there is no coffee to be found out here this morning.
1: Oh, so. There's got to be some coffee. We'll find out about that coming up. But some of the things that we do have, we have one area with RC

0: I'm calling from Augusta, Georgia.
1: Uh-huh.
0: And I have a 2020 Ram Laramie with a 5.7 engine in it. And it's funny, I even have them recorded, is when you're sitting in your truck and you're getting, just sitting still in park, the air conditioner will emit a whale sound.
1: Whoa, I gotta hear this.
0: Sometimes it's a loud roar, sometimes it's a soft little roar, but it definitely sounds like a whale, and you're just sitting here, and it seems like the damper for the air conditioner will do some changing, and it'll be like a roar.
1: Wow. You did that pretty good, too.
2: Uh-huh.
1: Yeah, you did good. Okay.
0: I appreciate it. You ought to hear the video. I have to send you the videotapes.
1: Oh, okay. Awesome. I thought you was going to play it for us now, so you don't have it with you right away?
0: I don't have it pulled up. I'm so sorry.
1: Oh, not a problem.
0: I'm sorry.
1: Well,
2: he did a good imitation of it. I think that's acceptable.
1: Do that, just to be sure, do that one more time.
0: Yes, sir.
1: I got it now. I got it. Yeah. And of course, you hit on what it sounds like to me. Now, does it do it for a brief minute or a few seconds and then quit and then do it again a little later? Just randomly move and go like that? Is that how it does?
0: Yes.
1: Or does it
0: it
1: all the time?
0: Oh, no, sir. It don't do it all the time.
1: Okay. All right. I think you hit on what it is.
0: Sitting still.
1: Uh-huh.
0: No, go ahead.
1: It sounds like you hit on what it was, the air dampener. You got those little doors that are moving, and they're constantly adjusted for temperature. If they sense it's a little warm, they'll move the temp mixture door a little bit to make it a little cooler, and then back and forth. So I would say that the most likely culprit is going to be the temperature mixture door. And because it's the one that moves randomly, most of the others, like your defrost, the heat, they'll move one time and they'll just kind of stay there most of the time. They do move, but not near as much. So it sounds like you have a mixture door, and it sounds like it's a little dry, making a little noise. But the only trouble is that thing's buried in the dash.
0: There it goes.
1: Yeah. Oh, you did it.
2: No, the truck did it.
1: Oh, the truck did it?
0: No, it started doing it. The truck did it just for a few seconds.
1: It sounded exactly like you described it. Man, that was you were dead on the money. But I really don't know. I'm hesitant on saying spray anything down in there because it could cause a mess. Does it bother you a lot, or you just mainly want to be sure what it is?
0: I just mainly what it is. It's a great running joke with my wife.
1: Uh huh.
0: So she always tells me it's the, her tattletale system if I'm doing something wrong.
1: Yeah, yeah. Well, I agree with her. I agree. The truck has really got to know you really well, and it is on you. And so if you do something wrong, you'll hear that noise because it's crying just a little bit. And so what I would recommend is doing on that one. Is getting inside the truck and then cutting the key on, and then after that, ignore it. That'll work. That'll solve your problem.
0: Totally agree.
1: Yeah, it won't cost much to do that either. No, there's not much you can do about that. And if it's not bothering you that much, I don't think I would worry terribly about it.
0: Great.
1: All right.
0: I appreciate it so much. Thanks for the support.
1: Oh, great call. Thank you. Bye-bye. All right. You think that was good advice, or was that bad advice?
3: What other industry do you know of that just makes sounds about everything we have that goes on with the car?
1: Here's something I don't understand. Okay, somebody pulls in and the engine is making not a knocking, but more of a ticking type sound. And they say my engine's making a funny noise. What's funny about a ticking engine?
2: Well, it's not ha-ha funny, but...
3: It's not ha-ha funny.
2: No, not ha-ha funny.
1: Oh, it's just funny.
3: It's boo-hoo funny.
2: Yeah, it's

0: hoo funny.
1: Yeah, a ticket noise is not funny.
0: No.
1: That's bad. Yeah. What you want is noises that are kind of... that was a funny noise.
0: Yeah.
1: It was cheap. It was
0: yeah,
2: cheap
0: noise.
2: Well, when
0: noise.
2: We come back from break, let's talk more about these funny noises that we hear in automotive.
1: Let's do it. And we'll be right back with more.
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7: That's right. Yes, sir. I'm Mary Rose. President Trump will meet with the New York City Mayor Zohran Mamdani on Monday. The mayor's office confirmed the two will meet to discuss issues affecting New Yorkers while the president is in town for the United Nations General Assembly meeting. The president is set to deliver remarks on Tuesday and meet with global leaders. This will be the third public meeting between the president and the Democratic mayor, who was elected almost a year ago. Mamdani has clashed with the president on a number of issues, including the decision to go to war with Iran. And the president says he's converting his proposed triumphal arch in Washington, D.C. into a top-grade military complex. He said that in a post on Sunday that he made the decision at the strong request of the U.S. military. This is SRN News.
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0: Morrissey and Otto show, and I'm here myself in the background. So this is going to be a little tougher, but we are here at the Machine at Augusta Regional Airport. And what a better day this week, remembering 25 years ago, September 11th. Fred Schaefer here with Augusta Regional Fire Department. So, Fred, thanks for being on the show.
1: Thanks for having me.
2: Thanks for having me.
3: Okay, Fred. I first met you very recently. You pulled up in a huge piece of equipment.
1: What is this?
2: Yes, sir. This is one of our specialized crash trucks versus a regular fire truck that you see in the city. This is specially designed for aircraft and to cover the airfield. So this truck weighs about 87,000 pounds before we put any equipment or water on it. It carries 3,000 gallons of water.
1: Wow. And we're able to flow from the turret about 1,250 gallons a minute.
2: So these are specially designed for the hazards that you get with aircraft fuel and bigger planes and everything.
4: Is that an Oshkosh body?
2: Yeah, so this one's an Oshkosh. We have two Oshkosh trucks and one from E1.
4: And all specially designed for the airport here.
0: Well, I mean, you don't even think about how important those trucks are until you look at, like, last week, what happened in Miami with the Amazon plane. You know, that made, like, national news, that thing taking off over the, extending out of the runway, and, you know, you guys play such a vital role out here for safety of all these planes you have coming in and out all day long throughout the whole week. So thanks for what you do every day.
2: Yes, sir. Yeah. A lot of people don't realize that the airport's covered with its own fire department, and we're here 24/7, 365. We crew the airport all the time, run medical calls and take care of all the structures, and then, of course, we're here to cover the airfield and everything that comes in.
0: Well, that's things you don't ever hear about, right? Like, as people are coming in, sometimes there's medical emergencies on the plane, and you need somebody there once it lands to make sure that person's taken care of. So, you guys being on site is such a tremendous thing, and the Augusta Regional Airport's growing. I mean, you guys, I mean, I'm here at least 2 to 3 times a month flying out, and, I mean, what I've seen in growth is just unbelievable. So excited for that. Excited for the area.
2: Yeah, with the growth around the CSRA, the airport is definitely still growing and growing fast. If we'll build it and keep growing, hopefully bring in, you know, some more airlines. And down the road, the future is looking very bright for Augusta Regional and the rest of the CSRA.
3: I took a direct flight to D.C. just 2 or 3 weeks ago, and it was beautiful. I mean, just boop, straight on.
2: Yeah, it's nice to have those direct flights other than Charlotte and Atlanta.
3: Yeah. What's the most unusual thing or piece of equipment on this that that you can think of?
2: So this truck that we brought over, the most unusual piece of equipment that you don't normally see is the H-Rep, which is the high-reach angle boom off the end. So we're able to extend that out, and it has a piercing nozzle. So if it was a cargo plane or something, we can pierce through the side of the aircraft and put the fire out inside without ever having to put a firefighter at risk, having to drag a hand line in. We can flow all the water through that piercing tip and really extinguish that fire without having to get out of the truck.
3: That was a little pointy thing that was at the end earlier.
2: Yes, sir.
3: You were out there.
2: Yeah. Right now we have the flag displayed from it just as a show setup. Typically that is not just for display. That is for firefighting and piercing aircraft or an engine, anything like that. We're able to get that in where it needs to go, where typically you wouldn't be able to reach with a regular hose line that a firefighter's having to drag to the area.
4: So what does the powertrain look like for this? Is it a 6x6 or a 4x6?
2: So that is a full 6x6, ran a Caterpillar diesel engine.
4: Yeah,
2: and it, you know, it's carrying a lot of weight, but it'll get up and go. It takes a little bit to get there, but we're pushing 90,000 pounds before we add the 3,000 gallons of water, and then we also carry 500 gallons of foam concentrate that's specially designed for fuel fires, and another 500 pounds of a dry chem agent for some other fires. So we're hauling a lot of equipment in there, and then you throw a couple of my guys in there with all their gear, It's a lot moving around.
4: Oh, yeah.
3: And you have people sitting on alert, ready to jump in and ready to go.
2: Yes, sir. 24/7, they're at the station, ready to go.
3: What would be an average response time? Let's say that there was they did call, somebody needed help right away. Did in other words, they didn't call in and say, "Hey, be there for me." They just boom, all of a sudden found out there's an emergency response. What type of time would be expected?
2: Yeah, so with an aircraft coming in with an emergency like that, no notice, we'll be on scene in under 3 minutes.
3: Wow.
2: That's a FAA standard, so we have to be anywhere on the airfield under 3 minutes with the first truck.
3: Amazing.
2: And then everybody else will be a little bit behind them, but under 4 minutes, we'll have all our apparatus there ready to rescue, fight fire, whatever's needed.
0: Uh-huh. Now, how big is y'all's crew out here?
2: So we typically run either 5 or 6 per shift of firefighters, and then we have myself and Chief Richard Beal that are admin. So we're really here just during the day, but we respond to any emergencies after hours as needed.
3: What type of speed do you have? I mean, how fast does this go?
2: So it will get 70 miles an hour, which, funny enough, in that big of a truck, 70 doesn't feel like you're doing 70.
3: Uh-huh.
2: But it takes a little while to get there.
3: Yeah. It probably would take a little while to stop if you
0: That's
3: were
0: what I was 70. Thinking.
2: Yeah, surprisingly, it stops pretty good, but you also have some pretty robust brakes on that truck.
0: Yeah.
3: And I realize this does not matter at all in the scheme of things, but you just can't help but be interested in what type of fuel mileage does that thing get?
2: Oh, if I had to, it's maybe 3 miles to the gallon.
4: Is it a C-15? The cat?
2: Yes. Uh-huh. Yeah.
4: Yeah, it's a C-15.
2: And it's,
3: That'd be good. That's better than I thought it would be.
2: 80-gallon diesel tank on that, and typically, we're not going very far, but our on-scene time, pumping and fighting fire, is going to be extended with a real emergency.
3: Uh-huh.
2: And the good thing is the ground clearance on this, and being a 6x6, we can lock the hubs in, and really, we can clear ditches, any debris or anything, go anywhere on the airfield, off the airfield, and get back into fields and other areas that a typical fire truck wouldn't be able to reach back into.
3: Wow. What type of training goes into somebody being able to drive or even use this piece of equipment?
2: Yeah, so there's quite a bit of training. A typical firefighter that had worked for a city department somewhere, they'll go through their regular firefighter training, and then they'll have driver training. And then when we get them, we do a ARF class that's specialized for aircraft firefighting, and then we have an ARF driver operator class that specialized for these trucks, but then that's broke down for each truck because each truck's a little different. Controls operate a little bit different. They have different equipment on them. So everybody spends approximately 40 hours of training per truck initially to get signed off. And then we have a pretty good road test we put them through. And then after that, they spend several hours every month per truck just refresher training and keeping up on their skills.
0: Wow. Yeah. Unbelievable.
3: Last week, we were talking a little bit about jobs that people can get to where they don't have to be have like 4 years of college and all this other stuff. And I feel like firefighting would be a beautiful type career for somebody to go into.
2: Yeah, absolutely. So, there's a lot of jobs out there that you are required to have a degree.
3: Exactly.
2: The good thing about firefighting, you can get into it. You get all these certifications. They're national level certifications. And then a lot of colleges will take those for college credit.
3: Uh-huh.
2: So when you have all your basic firefighter certs, you can turn those in and you're almost to an associate's degree of fire science. Really just knock out your basics. Augusta Fire has a good program set up with Augusta Tech to facilitate that.
3: Uh-huh.
2: And, you get your EMT, you turn in all your fire certs, and you're almost to an associate's degree with very little time in a traditional college setting.
3: Yeah.
2: It's a good entry point, and uh-huh. still you can advance up through the ranks without a high-level degree.
3: My guess is there's people out there that would absolutely love to be a part of something like that, being either a person that drives it or works with it or monitors it or something, because
2: Yeah, you know, like for myself, I knew at a very young age I didn't want a desk job sitting in a cubicle in an office. And this is a great job. You get to see a lot of different things, help the public, and you're out in the community helping everybody that you live with, your community. And, you know, it's a great way to serve in a job that's very fulfilling.
3: Yeah.
2: So it's a good way for somebody that doesn't want that typical office job.
3: Yeah.
0: Yeah, that's awesome. Awesome.
3: And I guess a lot of focus on that right now because of all the things with the 911 and the response that was made there. Just an amazing time. And I realize this is a time that, especially just yesterday, focusing on things to do with all the firefighters out there that do so much to help us, not only with fires, but in so many other ways.
2: Yeah, we kind of get just focused in on the fire aspect of it, but really the fire service does so much more community outreach with fire inspections, smoke detectors,
3: aircraft
2: stuff. Yeah, there's a lot more to it, but people just think about structure fires or car accidents. It's the fire department.
3: Well, Fred, we sure do appreciate you being here with us. Thank you very much.
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0: with more of the CNC Auto Show. I'm Jamie here with David and Aaron, and we are at the Meet the Machine event at the Augusta Regional Airport in Augusta, Georgia. And we have another guest.
1: Yes, we do. And we are looking at all types of machines. And that's what the CNC Auto Show does.
0: Yes.
1: We talk about not only cars, we talk about trucks, SUVs, we talk about big trucks, little trucks, airplanes, side-by-sides, jet ski, everything.
0: Anything and everything.
1: If it has an engine or an electric motor, we'll talk about it. Yeah, perfect. I like that. All right, and we have a guest here with us. We have Kyle Schell, and Kyle is with Pete Alawine Volumetric Concrete. Kyle, welcome to the CNC Auto Show.
2: Well, glad to be here. It's going to be a beautiful day. Hopefully the clouds shield the sun and doesn't rain, but right now it's looking really cool, so excited.
1: Well, Kyle, I want to tell you, that was a beautiful vehicle that you have over there.
2: Thank you. It's a little bit to maintain and keep clean, but you know, out here we want to try to keep it looking nice for everybody, so spend a little extra time this morning waking up a little bit early and getting it right for the show.
1: You know, that was really kind of amazing. I walk over there and Kyle is had some Windex or something, whatever it was, some spray. He was spraying and touching up little spots on that truck. Isn't that a beautiful thing when you're proud of what you have and proud of what
2: That's
1: you're
2: right.
1: doing?
2: We're very proud of our machines and what they do and what they're capable of. Yes, sir.
1: Well, how did Pete Alawine Volumetric Concrete come about?
2: So, you know, we're kind of an offshoot of the pool company. I know everybody has heard of Pete Alawine Pools. And, you know, there was a need for basically us to have a concrete company for our pool decks and shotcrete pools, where we basically build pools from the ground up with nothing but concrete. So that was a big need. And plus there's other folks, other contractors, you know, that need driveways or sidewalks or even commercial work done. So we saw the need and filled the gap.
1: It started out as how many trucks and what's it up to?
2: This predates me, but I believe it was maybe one or two trucks, and then soon thereafter two more, and now we have seven trucks. So
1: seven trucks.
0: Yeah. Well, you guys have the mobile concrete plants too, and those things are really cool.
2: That's right. They're basically batch plants on wheels. So the cool thing with these trucks is they can mix fresh on site. So all of our aggregate, rock and sand, cementitious, cement and fly ash, everything you can think of that goes into making concrete is basically separated on the truck until it gets basically conveyed to the auger. It spins it up, shoots it out the auger, and then you have fresh concrete on site, on demand.
1: On demand concrete.
0: And you guys are the only ones in town that have those trucks currently.
2: That is right. I think the closest ones to us are maybe, you know, a couple hours away. So we're the only ones locally, that's right, that can offer that kind of capability.
0: Mm-hmm. Which truck did you bring today? I didn't.
2: So the truck I brought today is our newest mixer. It is the Auto Car with the Pro All P85 mixer mounted on top of it. It's a beast of a truck.
0: Yeah.
2: Can kind of do all the things we needed to do, plus some with that specific truck.
0: So that's a Cummins-powered unit.
2: Yep, it's the X-Swell Cummins Power with the Allison 4600 six-speed. This one we're excited about because it actually has a drop-down axle, which can help with our loads and kind of prolong the life of the driveline from all the heavy
1: weight
2: we
1: roll. Tell us what that does, what the drop-down axle does.
2: So basically, and especially when we go into Carolina, you got to be careful. Pretty much when you cross the state line, you want to have that thing dropped or else, you know, our trucks already kind of stick out like a sore thumb because they're so different looking. But you really want to have that drop axle down to support the extra weight. And like I said, really to prolong the driveline.
1: So it disperses the weight over more axles.
2: That's
1: and
2: right.
1: And that makes it able to not as hard on the road itself.
2: Exactly.
1: Because it's not as it's got a much larger footprint
0: when it's
1: going across the road then.
2: Exactly right. Yes, sir.
1: Okay.
0: So that's the South Carolina, they're required. Georgia, not so much. So that's why some trucks you see them around here with the tag axles, and then some you don't. So that's so you can tell who goes into Carolina and who doesn't.
2: Right.
0: By the tag axle.
2: Yep.
1: Wow.
3: What? This is Jamie's specialty. You know all this stuff. It's unbelievable. Jamie's just, she's like in heaven right now. She's talking to everybody about every kind of truck they've got.
1: Now we got a race car over here.
0: Yeah, dirt car. I spend all day looking at this stuff, and then I show up this morning, and I'm looking at it again.
2: Yeah, like a kid in the candy shop. I mean, that's basically what it is. You get to see all the cool stuff up close and personal.
0: Yeah.
1: Well, and plus, what we like to do is bring things like that to the listeners, to let them know what's involved. When they look out the window, they just see a concrete truck beside them or a concrete truck going down the road.
2: Right.
1: They have no idea of the amount of equipment or the things that truck can do and actually what's involved in even using that truck.
2: Exactly, yes, sir. Yeah, there's a lot that goes into it. You know, you'll see us on the side of a road, you know, pouring concrete into a buggy or a wheelbarrow, but behind the scenes, there's, you know, once that truck gets back to the yard, there's a whole breakdown and a whole basically after action, you know, synopsis of what could go wrong, what is wrong, what we need to tweak, what we need to maintain, turn wrenches. It's a whole 9 yards, and then
1: now, does
2: some.
1: The inside of that thing need to be washed out once?
2: After every pour. So after we pour, we have a washout pit back at the yard in Grovetown where we lower the auger and clean everything out. Because if you don't do that, you better be ready to hook the chisel up to the air hose and get to do some work. Yeah. Yeah.
1: Yeah. So when you get back, once you make a load, when you get back, the work has just begun again.
2: Yeah, the work is, you know, the work stops when you clock out pretty much. Basically, when we get back and wash out, then we have to reload the rock and the sand. We have a giant silo where our cement and fly ash is stored. We have to get on top of the truck, add that powder back into those big giant bins you see on the back of the truck.
1: Uh-huh.
2: Add water, add all the things, and then, you know, start it up and hit the road to the next job.
3: What's beautiful about this, we're talking about trade jobs, uh-huh, right? And there's just not enough talk about people that need to be in the trades. I mean, I think, you know, it sounds like what a fun career. I mean, and just all the different things you wouldn't even imagine doing if you were in the concrete business.
1: And Kyle, out here at 6 o'clock in the morning, well, it's probably 6:30 or so, with a Windex bottle, kind of wiping it down. You got to love it.
2: You have to have a love for it to do it. I mean, yes, you could do it without the love, but it just makes it so much more fun to have some skin in the game.
1: How many people that went to school for basket weaving, Chinese basket weaving, are in there cleaning their basket at 6:30 in the morning, making sure it looks good?
3: They're still trying to figure out if they can weave it. And then they're paying their student loan all at the same time.
1: Yeah, so there's so many great things that people can do. We talked about it last week. Find what you love to do. Find what turns that light bulb on.
3: There you go.
1: And mine is automotive. I love what I do.
3: There you go. Me too.
1: I can't think. And David.
3: Collision,
1: David's
3: man.
1: David's arguing with insurance.
3: That's right. Exactly.
1: Jamie, would you agree? You think David loves that?
0: I think he does. Deep down inside.
3: Deep down
0: inside. All the complaining so that he does about the insurance guys, I think he really loves it.
1: Yeah. He is not happy unless he's on fire on the phone.
3: There you go.
2: Look, if he's not talking about it, if you're not talking about it and griping about it, you don't love it.
1: Oh, he gives them a fit, man. I feel sorry for some of them. but he helps a lot of people. He does.
2: That's right.
1: Get what they're owed.
2: That's right.
1: And it's things that is a benefit to people just to make sure they're treated fairly.
2: That's right.
1: Kyle, you have been great, man.
2: Thanks for having me. I really enjoyed it.
1: We are just about to run out of time on this segment too, so we're gonna have to. You got a regular key that you just cut your motor down?
2: Yep, that's it. Just one key.
1: That's what we're gonna do. We got to turn that key to off. We want to say thank you to all of you that tuned in to the CNC Auto Show. We're live at the machine a bit, Augusta Regional Airport. Big thanks to co-host David Clark, Jamie Bridges, and Kyle. We want to thank you for being here and all the others.
2: Thank you,
1: Mason, Mariana, Tripp. Thank you all. 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
6: Ronald Reagan understood that freedom sometimes requires more than quiet diplomacy. It requires moral clarity. On June 12, 1987, standing before the Brandenburg Gate in a divided Berlin, Reagan issued a direct challenge to Soviet leader Mikhail Gorbachev. "Mr. Gorbachev, tear down this wall." The Berlin Wall was more than concrete and barbed wire. It represented a system that restricted movement, divided families, and denied millions the freedoms Americans often take for granted. Reagan refused to treat that division as permanent. He understood that free nations must be willing to identify the difference between liberty and oppression, and have the courage to say so. 2 years later, the Berlin Wall fell. Freedom survives when people refuse to accept tyranny as inevitable. So when freedom is challenged today, will we have the courage to defend it with the same clarity?
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10: News this hour from Town Hall. I'm Mary Rose. President Trump returns to the White House earlier than expected after leaving Camp David in Maryland.
11: FoxNews.com says Mr. Trump's return comes as the administration weighs its next steps in the war with Iran. The president's early return also comes ahead of his upcoming trip to New York with the UN General Assembly. Iran says it has revealed conditions to the U.S. through Qatar for ending the war and is waiting for President Trump's response.
10: Correspondent Andrew Stewart reporting. Germany's Chancellor Friedrich Merz says he will stay on as Germany's leader despite significant losses in state elections.
12: German Chancellor Friedrich Merz has said he plans to stay in office despite his party's losses in two state elections. Merz's center-right Christian Democratic Union Party got just 5% of the votes in Mecklenburg-Western Pomerania, its worst result since World War II.
13: Können wir nicht schönreden, es ist ein Desaster.
12: Merz called the result a disaster, but remained committed to his reform agenda and insisted on finishing his term as Chancellor. He argued that the losses are proof that difficult reforms are ever more urgent. The Anti-Migration Alternative for Germany Party, or AfD, made significant gains in both elections. I'm Karen Shemas.
10: A federal immigration agent shot a man in Austin on Sunday. An adult man who suffered a gunshot wound was transported to a medical center and was listed in stable but serious condition. Saudi Arabia has confirmed that Yemen's Houthi rebels tried to attack its capital with a ballistic missile. It was the first attack targeting Riyadh since the escalation in fighting between the Iran-backed Houthis and Yemeni government forces backed by the Saudis. More on these stories at townhall.com.
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